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3: Mainly cloudy tonight, 40% chance of showers, risk of a thunderstorm as well, with a low going down to 19. Tomorrow, mainly cloudy, 30% chance of showers in the morning and early in the afternoon, high of 26, feeling more like 32. On Thursday, cloudy, 60% chance of showers, high of 24. On Friday, sunshine, with a high going up to 22. I'm Bonnie Heslop for CKTV News.
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1: It's Good News Tuesday, and I have good news. Candy Ho is here. We're going to talk about jobs and stuff. Before we do that, it is a bucket list day. We're doing a bucket list day today, Candy Ho. Is there something on your bucket list in life that you can share with us that's one thing that you really, really, really want to do?
2: Oh, my gosh. I was just telling a friend today that I really want to go to Japan. So that's a bucket list item.
1: Very good. That's a great bucket list item. I need to reevaluate my list. This is fun. 7-10-10, what's on your bucket list? We're here today with Candy to talk a little bit about jobs and youth. Youth unemployment continues to be a problem. It continues to trend really in the wrong direction. CEREC.ca, there is the career Mythbuster that they have there at CEREC, which is really great, by the way, which is sort of like, is this the right thing for me? Is this, what are my misconceptions about careers and jobs? Trust me, I've done the test. It's really great. Go and get it done. Youth unemployment, Candy, it seems to be continue to be a thing. First thoughts, what do you have in your mind about youth unemployment right now?
2: Yeah, there's a lot going on and a lot of factors that are contributing to this. And one thing for certain is that myself and many other career professionals are working towards helping youth think about the formal and informal skills and experience they have, right? Like when you think about school, there's teamwork, there's collaboration, there's communication skills, and they all add up in terms of transferable skills that will make youth employable. And so it's about talking about why, how they're relevant in their future workplaces. So that's one of the many things that we're doing right now. And also just counseling and making sure that youth, they're doing okay, that we're all here to help.
1: So access to jobs is such an important one. And Candy is an award-winning career development leader. She's on the board with CEREC and a professor at Kwantlen Polytechnic University on the West Coast. Now, I kind of use this as my example, Candy. When you used to get a resume that had McDonald's on it, like a young person that had, oh, you worked at McDonald's, that meant that they had some structure, they had discipline, they had an actual teaching, mentorship, coaching program that they had spent some time in, because McDonald's continues to be like that. The amount of people that are working at McDonald's, mind you, seems to have changed. And I'm not sure that we have a, air quotes, McDonald's so much today to lean into to develop our young people. Does it land on small business owners to become the new McDonald's, to really give the young kids a shot and that structure and that discipline?
2: Mm-hmm. Good example about McDonald's. And I'm actually beginning to see many more of the service industries employing youth. And I have found myself commenting, hey, that was really good customer service. So I don't think it's just small to medium sized businesses, but it's large chain businesses too, like supermarkets, like service industries and restaurants, that there's a lot of potential for them to recognize that this is many times youth's first job, and to be able to help them along the way.

0: Small town grocery stores. Great place for kids to get involved in things. And then there's always the summer jobs of the ice cream shops. How do we prepare kids for this new world where, I mean, us in our careers, in our jobs today, mentorship and leadership is grossly lacking for adults. How do we go and the middle management thing has been erased. So how do we go and have this conversation and prepare for kids to get into this world of, hey, by the way, you're there, not going to get much help. Good luck.
1: Mm-hmm. It can start anywhere. Like I work with K-12 educators a lot these days, so it can start in the school where we have good conversations about careers and possibilities and what are you learning in school that's going to help you be successful when school's done or when you're out for the summer, you're looking for holiday jobs, for instance. And I think it's also, I'd like to see more conversations within families too. Parents, grandparents, guardians, talking about, you know, what their career experiences have been like and passing on any relevant and timely advice to let them know. And of course, they need to be able to listen as well. So taking advice from trusted adults would be one. And I think I like to advise youth when they're curious about potential career jobs that they go and approach the person who might be living that reality and just ask them, how did you find yourself there? What kind of experiences did you need to have? What did you need to study? Do you have any successful tips and advice? And these conversations can take place anywhere.
0: How do we turn that backwards? Because when those kids come to us and say, and I've heard this before in radio, oh yeah, so how'd you get into radio? And the radio's changing, but I really love it. I really want to do it. And then you get that jaded old crusty guy is like, whatever you do, don't get into this. Was the biggest mistake, whatever. And so, I mean, it's not up to us to decide that. And it's not up to us to share our baggage. We do have to be somewhat pragmatic and honest. Like, by the way, it's going to be really hard for the first 5 years of your career. There still is an opportunity. You're going to need to learn multiple skill sets, da, da, da, da, da. How do we tell the adults to not poison the process for the kids?
1: I love that question. My advice to these adults is just remember what it was like when you first started. The good, the bad and ugly and the challenges that you've experienced. And so with that in mind, how can you remain supportive and realistic and optimistic when you're sharing advice? And also on the other end is helping young people recognize who to go to for support. And so, you know, somebody who is approachable, somebody who is thoughtful, somebody who will share both, you know, the positives and the negatives, the realities of the work that they're in a thoughtful manner are the people that youth should be talking with.
0: It's interesting that we do keep coming back to conversation. It makes me think of that. Everyone's got that auntie, or they have a friend who has that auntie that basically grills you about your life when they see you. And it feels a little bit like an interview. And you're like, okay, that's weird. No, I don't have a girlfriend. Okay. Right. And at the same time, though, I guess for me, I'm probably not very good at that part, but I will talk to kids when it's quiet and when they're not having to perform in front of their parents or whatever. To each their own, is there a best way to do it? I mean, sometimes we have these conversations when the kids, we need to have them, take them when they come, but at the same time, not make it weird for the kids either, because they're still kids.
1: Absolutely. And I think find those moments when the young adults are in transition, right? So maybe going from elementary schools to high school, certainly high school beyond graduation, instead of asking them that dreaded question of like, what are you going to do after this? Mm-hmm. Give them some support and advice. Use the career MythBuster to open up those conversations. And that way, the onus and the pressure is not on you to know everything, because nobody does. But using the MythBuster, having those well-researched evidence is going to go a long way.
0: Don't do what I did. Right? Like, I mean, the things we say as adults is really kind of crazy, right? Like, we really don't, we don't do a good job always with this. CERIC is CERIC.ca, and they do have this, all kinds of tools on there if you have kids in your life, young people, or you as an adult are trying to find your way. Unemployment was kind of flat at the end of the summer, but the youth unemployment is up again, and that's the conversation today with Candy CERIC. Now, if you are Candy CERIC, Candy Ho, CERIC.ca, Career MythBuster is a great program for you to go do that survey. You're work so hard on the board. We could call you Candy Sarek, really.
1: I love my job. I love Sarek. What can I say?
0: What can you say? It's awesome. Thanks for being here, my friend. Appreciate it.
1: Thanks, Shane. Bye.
0: 71010, that's the text line to get in on the bucket list conversation. We are going to talk about the new bucket list item that I absolutely, I think I'm adding to my bucket list, which is the Camino de Santiago. Now, if you don't know what that is, I only learned about what it is this summer. And the guy that I met that was going to do it is back. His name is Rocco Rossi. And he's going to share the story of his 24th Camino walk. Weeks and weeks of walking. His 24th Camino walk. How did it go? And what did he learn after all of these years? We'll get to that and more. Is that on your bucket list? Or how about this one at 71010? I want to travel on a cargo ship up the St. Lawrence, maybe see some whales. I think that would be very cool. I agree. That is pretty cool. So feel free to send in your bucket list items. Don't forget, Shane Hewitt and The Night Shift is a podcast that happens live on the radio. 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
0: Walk and has inspired me in many ways. So I invited Rocco to come back because he's gone walking again. He's a little bit like Forrest Gump that way, it seems. Rocco, how are you?
18: Never better, my friend, and you?
0: Good. You got a peaceful vibe about you. The walk must have gone well.
18: It was fantastic. Another month, another 700 kilometers, another set of shoes, and tons of stories and encounters. And it's like every time, as I said the last time we spoke, it's like that announcement at the beginning of every flight. In case of decompression, masks will fall from the ceiling. Make sure you put it on yourself before you try to help anybody else. And at least once a year since 2002, walking these medieval pilgrimage routes in Western Europe have been my oxygen, my reboot, my re-energize, and I come back feeling better and stronger than ever.
0: Is it Camino de Santiago? Is that how you properly say it?
18: That is correct. And it's, although people think of it as one path, it's really a network of paths throughout Western Europe. So there are 80,000 kilometers of trails, and I've done about 15,000 of them, so I've got some work to do.
0: You're such a slacker.
18: Yeah.
0: Tell me about your book quick so we don't forget it, because you wrote a fictional story based on your experience on the path. So I want people who want to sort of get the fictional character story of something like this, they can read that. So what's the book?
18: It's called Finding Grace. It's available globally on Amazon or from small independent bookstores. They will order it as well for you. And I hope you buy and read it. And I look forward to people's reviews.
0: So when we chatted last time, you had done the Camino 23 times.
18: Yes.
0: And you said, watch the movie The Way. So I did what every good Western civilization person does. is I sat back and watched the movie and let you do the actual work, because that's what we do in life. Now, the movie, Martin Sheen, Emilio Estevez, is quite a touching movie. It looks a lot older than it actually is. It's only about 16 years old, I think.
18: Yeah, it came out in 2010.
0: Yeah, and so, but it actually looks a lot older. Like, when you watch it back in time, it's going to look more like a 90s sort of style movie. The storyline, though, is quite remarkable. The storyline of the movie is typical father-son angst. The son is the dreamer. The father is the businessman. And the son says, I'm going to go chase my dreams, and I'm going to go on this walk. Why don't you come with me, Dad? No way, says Dad. Son goes on the walk, dies the first night on a mountain on the walk, and then the father has to go reclaim him. Decides to take his gear and do the walk, take his son on the walk. It's a beautiful story. When you look back, Rocco, at your life, though, you were the businessman. You were the grouchy guy.
18: Yeah.
0: You were the guy that was like, no way, you dreamer. Get out of here. You know, get back to work. That was your old world, and your new world is much different. So when people take on a project like this, tell me about the old guy. Before all this started, because I think that that's where it gets familiar for me and other people.
18: Look, I had gotten to a point where you could have put a bumper sticker on my car that said, he who dies with the most toys wins. I was all about accumulation. I was all about climbing the corporate ladder. I had transferred a life in school chasing gold stars to chasing gold in the work world. And a tragedy, the death of my boss and mentor while we were traveling together in Belgium, exposed that while I may have been climbing the corporate ladder and gotten to the top, it wasn't clear that the ladder had been leaning up against the right building. The value system I had created that kept me going and made me quote unquote successful, couldn't deal with my depression, couldn't deal with this crisis in front of me. I could barely get out of bed.
0: Were you hiding your depression and being the tough guy, walking it off at the time?
18: 100%. And in fact, I did what I'd always done. I buried myself in a restructuring project. I took a company that was heading to bankruptcy, and with a great team, managed to turn it around and sell it. Big success. I'm coming home from the closing dinner, a check in my pocket, and offers to do more of the work. And I'm on the subway in Toronto. I see an ad for Labatt Blue, which was the company that I'd been involved with when my mentor died. And everything that I tried to bury underneath a mountain of work just burst through the dam. And I started crying like a baby on the subway car. And at the next stop, everybody got up out of the car and left and moved to the next car, because here's this 6'4", 250-pound guy having a psychotic incident. And there beside me on the next seat was a Toronto Star, open to the page of a journalist who'd just come back from walking this medieval path in Spain. I had worked at Torstar earlier in my career. I barely knew the journalist. I called him up. We went out to lunch, and a week later, I was on a plane to Spain.
0: Do you believe in the kismet? Are you a faithful person? Because I realize there is an element of faith to the Camino de Santiago walk. It's not a prerequisite by any means, nor is it an expectation, even though you might stop in to get your passport stamped at a church kind of thing. But there's no expectation of it. Or was this the awakening moment where sort of the gift was given to you? Because it brings up a bit of the metaphor, right? When one door closes.
18: Look at... I was raised a Catholic in a family where my mom is incredibly devout. And my dad is an atheist.
0: That would make some good dinners.
18: Yeah, it was a very interesting upbringing. And I had my break with the church in college because I didn't like how
19: because you're a Catholic because that's what Catholics do.
18: Yeah, and searched, you know, explored other faiths, Judaism, Buddhism, Baha'i, and the Camino was my coming back to Christianity and the example of Christ more than a specific literal church. So I would say it's very important to me, and that I'm not a believer in coincidences. I am a believer in a guiding presence in the universe, and certainly one door closed and another opened.
19: Well, it's a beautiful story. What is this? After you do it 24 times, what does this start to look like? This is so interesting. So we're going to continue our conversation here with Rocco Rossi. He's walked the Camino de Santiago, which is, you can go from like France to Spain and to the coast and all these different things. If you want an introduction to this, I do recommend you watch The Way, the movie. It is quite remarkable the way that, that they describe it and show it.
18: Sometimes, or read my book.
19: Or read the book. Yes, yeah. That's actually a very good point, too, which is called Finding Grace by Rocco Rossi. The reality is that sometimes in life you get to a point where you're like, I just feel like I'm not fitting. Something's not right. You misaligned. Nothing bad and wrong. Not that you've failed, even. We often put a I failed list on this and a label on this. And I don't think that that's the case at all. It just is, you did good. It's the end of the line and something is misaligned. So if it is as simple as walking for days on end, is that...
20: Mainly cloudy tonight, 40% chance of showers, risk of a thunderstorm as well, with a low going down to 19. Tomorrow, mainly cloudy, 30% chance of showers in the morning and early in the afternoon, high of 26, feeling more like 32. On Thursday, cloudy, 60% chance of showers, high of 24. On Friday, sunshine, with a high going up to 22. I'm Bonnie Heslop for...
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19: Rocco Rossi walked the Camino de Santiago now 24 times. And, I mean, my knees are sore just talking to you, Rocco. Because, I mean, you're still a young man, but you're not a young man anymore. And maybe share that part. How old are you? How many kilometers? I mean, this is a heck of a trip.
18: Well, I'm 64 now. I started on my first Camino when I was 40. And as I tell my friends who find this rather amusing, because when I was growing up, I was not the sports guy. I was the chess club, the debating team. I was the ultimate nerd. So I tell my friends who are all going through hip and knee replacement surgery now that I saved my joints for my old age and now I can walk. I, you know, on a typical day, I'm walking 25, 30 kilometers. That could be, you know, 6 hours on a flat path. It could be 10 hours if I'm going up and down hills and mountains, and I'm stopping to enjoy the view along the way. And on any given day, you know, most people could get to 20, 25, 30 kilometers. It's doing it day after day after day, a month of it, that does accumulate and does require as much, you know, mental power as physical power of really just continuing to get into it. And for me, though, it's your point exactly. It's not that anyone's doing anything bad, but there is a law of momentum, right? And inertia. Things that are in motion tend to stay in motion. And if you're going along a certain path, it has its own momentum. And there's so much noise, so much distraction around us that it's rare that you get the moment to do what Socrates told us to do several thousand years ago, namely that the unexamined life is not worth living. You don't have to be religious. You could just be humanistic and just want to be the best you possible, the most authentic you possible. How do you get the time to think through, is what I'm doing really fulfilling my highest, best use? Beautiful thing about the pilgrimage, having long distance walking that removes you from your regular day to day, to listen to the small voice that's within all of us.
19: I was at a funeral recently, and one of the phrases that was quoted from this guy who passed away, he was a great uncle on Melanie's side, isn't that beautiful, was the smallest little things. And that's what people remembered about him, is that his general character, his smile, his demeanor, the peacefulness of it. But it was the phrase, isn't that beautiful, that in the craziest of moments, he would stop and realize the minutiae of the moment and the beauty of the moment. And that's what I hear in what you're saying. And if we could just only take a moment to say, isn't that beautiful, which as the word guy, I would choose the positive of that is beautiful, but that's just me. It is remarkable when you describe it that way. When we go on vacation, we walk, right? When we go to the beach, we take our shoes off, we ground ourselves. And I realize that there's an element of mystical hippy-dippy there, but I'm okay with that. And I think that it's very, very accurate generally. I mean, there's physics that actually says that these things work too. So it's kind of crazy. Now, in your book, though, the book, Finding Grace, Camino de Santiago story, the character of the book has survivor's guilt. And your colleague dropped with you on a trip internationally. Like, not, it's not even like you were at the corner store. Like, you're talking in another continent,
18: right,
19: of level of fear. You can share what you're comfortable with, of course, because I think you're hearing my question.
18: Yeah.
19: But have you been able to understand that moment and find your path through this? Because there's probably an element of why not me? When you were slogging away corporately?
18: 100%. I mean, while the book is a novel, there are clearly inspirations in it. And all of us suffer from survivor's guilt at one time or other, because all of us face, and I'm sorry for the death of your partner's relative, and may his memory be a blessing, but we all have that. And it's what we do with the time that we have left, which is the response to why me. It's how do you make the most of it? And one of the interesting stories around, the tragic death of Dawn, is it inspired me ultimately to become CEO of the Heart and Stroke Foundation of Ontario. And towards the end of my time as CEO, I got a call from a woman who said, "Mr. Rossi, you don't know who I am, but my father was going to an event at Cops Coliseum a few days ago, and he collapsed on the steps from cardiac arrest. The first responders told us that he would have been dead by the time they got there, but for the fact that there was a defibrillator on the wall and there was staff at COPS that had been trained in CPR. And the COPS people told us that Heart and Stroke had recently installed the defibrillator and had done the training. And when we called Heart and Stroke, they said this was your, you know, personal project, that you wanted to get defibrillators as common as fire extinguishers. We've got devices to save property inside buildings, but why not have the device that could save the people inside the building?"
19: That's a big statement. Yeah.
18: And we just want you to know that we're celebrating Christmas with our dad instead of going to his wake. And by the way, his name is Don. And
19: oh, that's lovely.
18: My mentor had been Don. So again, kismet, guiding presence, ripples, one door opens, one closes. But it happened again, and that's my response to the guilt. And in the book, Anthony Tony gets to it in a different fashion.
19: Is there going to be number 25?
18: 100%. As long as my back and my feet hang out, it is my oxygen. It's the people who say, "Why again?" I say, "You have a great friend. You love chocolate and pizza. Are you going to limit yourself to ever seeing them once?" Hmm. Of course not. You find something that brings you joy, that gives you energy. The only real question is, why aren't you doing it more often?
19: Let's give everybody a place to look up. What's the one place that you just are so excited to see or visit as you do the Camino de Santiago walk?
18: There's so many, but there's a beautiful place called the Cruz de Ferro. It's in the the movie The Way. It's also in my book, and it's what the Irish referred to as a thin place, that so much energy has been brought there, good and bad, fear, love, anticipation, joy, and people leave mementos at the base of the cross there in the pass that leads you through the mountains. And there are literally millions of mementos that have been placed there over the millennia, the centuries that this has gone on. And you cannot go there without feeling this incredible waves of energy of all that have come before you. And whether you're religious or not, millions of people walking, praying, laughing, crying, bleeding, and in some cases dying, leaves a residual energy that we as human beings can feel.
19: Well, you leave me inspired that it's possible that crying and laughing is in fact praying. I'm going to spend some time thinking about that. And I also will reflect back to you one thing that has come to me recently, and that is love is the echo of the work you've already done.
18: Beautiful.
19: And isn't that true?
18: Absolutely beautiful.
19: Rocco Rossi, Finding Grace, Camino de Santiago story. He did it again. Buy some stocks in Epsom salt companies. There's your financial advice of the day.
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0: started, son, for in case you missed it, a tour around the iHeart Talk Radio Network to learn what our colleagues have been getting up to. They're great shows that you can listen to on the iHeart app in their podcast form or live stream during the day. For example, if you miss Vashi Kapelos earlier on in the day, you can always catch her podcast. And today, it's where we start with, in case you missed it, Dominic Barton, the guest, Vashi Kapelos, on the challenges of gaining investor confidence with all of the investment summit going on.
1: I think execution risk is the big one. We have, I think people have long seen the opportunities, whether it's even been in, you know, pipelines or ports, and but the challenge has been the doability of it, whether, you know, just getting all of the approvals, the permitting time to be able to have it done. And your point about consistency, will it change? Like, will there be a change in government? Because these are long-term investments that people are making. You need some stability. So I think it's a big factor, and we've got to, you know, we have to be leading, I think, in our efficiency. And that involves, you know, First Nations groups that are being involved. And I think that's happening. I think when the various stakeholders can act like owners in it, you can begin to move it. But that's a factor. You know, I'm going on for too long, but you remember when I was in China, one of the things I was trying to do was to see if Canada could provide, it was 15% of China's LNG imports was an ambition. And they were, in all the turmoil that we were going through, they were actually quite excited by that. And to cut a long story short, when we went through this, they said, we'd be very keen on that because, by the way, your LNG is closer than the LNG we're getting from Australia and Qatar and so forth. But you might want to go back to your home country and realize that you actually can't build anything. And so the term he used was, he actually, have you heard the term all hat and no cattle? I suggest that's who you are. They told me that, right? So you talk big, but maybe you should look at how you build. And so I do think we have that. We've had that reputation. I think, again, the Prime Minister and everything with this major project and kind of this notion of we got to improve how we execute is key.
0: That's wild. All hat, no cattle. Pretend cowboys. And I think there's a little bit of that going on right now. Matt Gurney mentioned that earlier on in the show as well. That's Vashi Kapelos. Grab her podcast on the iHeart app. Dominic Barton is the guest. You can live stream Vashi any day on there on the iHeart app. Free to download. It's pretty cool. Shane Hewitt and the Night Shift Hour podcast is on there if you want to grab ours. Or Kyle Horner's from CKLW in Windsor. Maria DeRubius is on talking back to school, stress for parents.
2: It's not just a busy time, but it's stressful because we're now getting used to, again, new routines and schedule and all the things that come with kids going to school and dealing with what's happening, you know, there for them. And it's that tension, right? But it's not about the couple. It's about just life and being able to pivot. And so I think what's really important is just to give people some strategies. And one is, you know, when you find yourself maybe getting caught up in these arguments, you know, just remember what it's about. It's about the season. It's about being in these new routines. And just name it out loud. Catch the fight before it happens. And it's usually about exhaustion. It's not about the couple itself. Is that making sense so far for you?
3: Yeah, but how do you become aware, right? Because it can get heated. You're really in the moment. How do you make sure you don't cross the line or really go after your partner? Like, how do you make sure, okay, this is, and maybe I'm tired. This is a stressful time, but, like, let's not take it out on each other. Let's try to find a way through this.
2: I think couples need to remember they're in it together, right? This is a team. And so, you know, pay attention to yourself. Are you getting enough sleep? Are you eating properly? Are you drinking enough water? And if you feel that you just, you know, you don't have the bandwidth or your cup is empty, you know, tag team with your partner and say, hey, I'm not able to, you know, make it through the bedtime routine tonight. Can you take over? And I will work on maybe making lunches. So again, it's that communication piece, and it's just being honest with yourself in terms of, you know, what can you handle? It's okay if you cannot handle it all. We're not super people.
0: Kyle Horner, Maria DeRubius, CKLW in Windsor. It's on the iHeart app if you want to get connected with everything that's going on. In case you missed it, it's a cool tour around to get you caught up with some of the conversations that are happening for you on the iHeart Talk Radio Network. Andrew Carter, CJAD in Montreal. Big question that's been floating around for a few days, because there are some articles that say it's the case. Will AI cause our human extinction?
4: Chance of AI being able to kill humans within the next decade. You know, it's an interesting number. The issue is that we just simply cannot really measure extinction risk this way. We don't really have the data just yet. But in terms of how AI could actually impact our survival as human beings, there are multiple ways. And again, I'm not saying that they're going to happen. Yeah. Nobody can actually say they're going to happen. But everything from, example, cyber attack, biological weapons, military systems as well. Everything as well in terms of like technology. So there are pretty grave risks associated with AI in that more science fiction-like scenario that we're starting to see as being viable. But in terms of how quickly can it happen, it is impossible to evaluate for now. So we kind of need to backtrack and see and look more in terms of how can we avoid that approach.
5: So what kind of science fiction? You're talking about a scenario, say, where it fires all the world's nukes at the same time.
4: No, not exactly, though, depending on how it evolves in terms of them being able to engage into cybersecurity, I'm not thinking that's possible. We don't really see the trend that could actually happen. But, for example, everything from your own computer, for example, or corporate computers as well, or something with the government. So, yes, all of this can be an option in the future. The issue, again, it's impossible to quantify at the moment.
5: But I still don't understand the threat to human beings. Like, how does artificial intelligence, in the worst case scenario, cause human extinction?
4: Well, a clear example is, for example, when we look at AI robot being able to turn around, pretty much just behaving through their own volition and maybe even killing human.
5: Okay, but the AI robots that exist right now are basically, I don't know, vacuum cleaners on legs. I mean, they don't do anything.
4: The one that are actually consumer-based, yes, but in labs we're actually seeing a lot more advanced prototypes that can actually do a lot of bigger tasks. But again, as I was saying, we're not seeing that as a reality currently. It's really a lot of scenario that we're seeing happening. But again, I think that the word extinction is actually being overused quite a lot. I think what they mean, if they were maybe slightly less hyperbolic, is there are real dangers to humans, but I think the word extinction is actually being overused.
0: Coming up on Shane Hewitt and the Night Shift, we have other conversations about AI, exactly that, and that we are not seeing, when we go use ChatGPT, the level of AI that's being tested and what governments and big corporations that can pay the big money have access to. So it's just different, and we can't relate to it because we've never seen it, because we can't afford it. And again, you could probably throw other social conversations at that one, like class separation, so much more. There you go. It's in case you missed it. Touring around the iHeart Talk Radio Network. That's what everybody is up to. You can grab our podcast online, too, on the iHeart app. It's pretty great. You know what? You can go and just stream some music, listen to talk radio. What's going on in Victoria? Hello, CFAX.
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8: National Newsroom of the Canadian Press, I'm Hannah Stoles. Canada's new ambassador to the European Union says Prime Minister Mark Carney is likely to talk about the importance of multilateralism in his speech this week to the European Parliament. Jonathan Wilkinson says Canada wants closer ties with the continental bloc, but says EU membership is a bridge too far, given Canada's relationship with the US.
9: When countries join the European Union, they give up certain powers to the European Union institutions to exercise. A lot of them relate to the common market and trade. And Canada, given that it has a different relationship and trading relationship with the United States, needs to have more ability to actually shape itself.
8: Carney is set to fly back to France on Wednesday to deliver a speech to the European Parliament on Thursday. The CEO of Canadian artificial intelligence company Cohere says they're impressed with the strategy the federal government is taking on AI. Aidan Gomez says Cohere is excited to work with the government on Canada's leadership in AI technology.
10: We're very proud Canadians. Canada really invented AI. I don't think enough of the Canadian public knows that. But we have Jeffrey Hinton and Yoshua Bengio, who won the Nobel Prize for their work in AI. Everyone should know that and be incredibly proud of it.
8: AI industry leaders have been warning about the dangers of the technology since an Anthropic researcher who quit last week said people in the industry fear AI could, quote, kill us all. After the opposition NDP pulled off a stunning by-election win over Alberta Premier Daniel Smith's United Conservatives last night in Calgary, the Premier's office is blaming a split among Conservative votes along with a low overall turnout. Progressive Tory leader Peter Guthrie, whose candidate came in third place, is pushing back at the idea his party siphoned votes and tilted the scales.
11: Yeah, I do feel that the premise of the argument is flawed because you're making an assumption then that the UCP is owed those votes, right? And that's not the case. You should earn the vote.
8: Guthrie says the UCP has strayed from being a conservative government into a purely populist government. So he says, quote, you're not splitting anything. The Canadian Real Estate Association says home sales last month were down around 7% compared with a year ago, as a fresh round of economic challenges threatens to dampen momentum. The association's home price index was stable between July and August, but down 3% on a year-over-year basis. New listings in August were up over 3% month-over-month, while total inventory was in line with the long-term average for that time of year. And Japan is marking a record high number of people over the age of 100. There are more than 107,000 of them in Japan as of September 1st. The record high comes in the 56th straight year Japan has had more than 100,000 people over 100 years old. This is the Canadian Press. In sports, Drake Batherson is now the highest-paid player in Ottawa Senators history. The Senators announced today that they've signed the talented forward to a franchise-record extension worth $86 million U.S. over 8 years. The contract was signed before a new collective bargaining agreement that caps contracts at 7 years kicks in at midnight. The Montreal Canadiens have signed a 4-year contract extension with forward Alex Newhook. The deal carries an average annual value of $5.5 million.

0: It's Good News Tuesday, 7-10-10. Send your good news or your bucket list items. I'm Shane Hewitt. I'm in Barrie, Ontario today. And Chris Abel is joining us now. ChrisAbel.com. K-R-I-S, as in Mr. Kringle. A-B-E-L. Real Chris Abel on the socials as well. Bucket list items. Chris, is there something on your bucket list that you're determined to make happen?
1: I haven't been to Japan. I would love to go to Japan. I think one of the problems when you travel is that everywhere you go, you have the same selection of Starbucks, McDonald's, the same corporate sort of brands. And what I love about Japan is that if you go on their train networks, not only does every train have its own little mascot, and often its own little chime that you can kind of collect to different devices, but every village has its own special cuisine. There's a village that specializes just in custards, another one in web-footed octopuses, another place like that. And so I love just the unbelievable variety that Japan offers.
0: Cool. You're the second Japan we've had tonight, so popular place.
1: Cool.
0: Yeah, very cool. I like this. All right, 7-10-10, what is on your bucket list? Places for you to go to check out and enjoy. Japan's, it's not really on my list, Chris, but it probably should be, because it's, if you called me today and said, hey, Shane, I got a second ticket to go. Do you want to go? I'd be like, yep, let's do it. Like, so it, yeah. It really, really should be there. Tech, fun, games, toys, and so much more. That's what Chris brings to the table. It's a very expensive iPhone, but should we look at it that way, Chris? Because it's kind of two iPhones.
1: Yeah, well, this is the problem.
0: Is it two for the price of one, maybe?
1: Yeah, of course. I mean, obviously, you know, it's going to be a great device because it's made by Apple, but the price tag, $3,000, kind of immediately tells me this is something I can't recommend. I mean, the average person who has an iPhone today is not going to be able to buy a $3,000 device. And what I've been grappling with since this was launched last Wednesday is just what's going on here. Has enough changed between the culture of Apple that maybe they've departed from their origins? And so the iPhone Duo, I don't understand that name. I look at that and think, really? Duo? Duo what? It's one phone that the screen folds in half. So you can say there's two halves of the screen, but of course that adds up to just one. There's
0: Duo no times pairing. The cost, maybe.
1: Well, maybe. I mean, they may have thought, you know, it's like putting together two iPhones in terms of the thickness and the size, but I don't get it. I mean, they've lost the opportunity from a creativity point to call it the iPhone Twist, the iPhone Angle, the iPhone Wing. I mean, when HP launched their laptop that has this ability to have that kind of screen moving around and going into different form factors, they called it the Dragonfly. So I don't quite understand what's happening here. And part of my problem is that I'm old school. When Steve Jobs took to the stage and announced the iPhone, about 15 feet in front of him, I was sitting in a chair as part of the audience that actually was part of that experience. And so for me, having been from there, I don't understand what's happening now with the Apple devices. The big discussion we had on Canada AM, and they surprised me with this because it's morning television, Marcy Ian, she said, look, the chatter, the discussion about the iPhone is that it's sexual in nature. What is it about that so important that it be sexy? And I'm trying to watch what I say in morning TV and try to explain what that meant. But there was this discussion at the time that gadgets had to be so desirable that you wanted to lick it. And when I look at the iPhone Duo today, it's not something I want to lick. There's no desirability. It's lost that factor. Is that important? Is it not? Is this, you know, Apple growing? I'm not sure. I'm having a hard time trying to decide what's going on with the iPhone Duo. What doesn't help is that Apple is still selling the iPhone. It's the iPhone 18 Pro. And of course, you're not paying $3,000 for that. But this is hard to explain, but they're offering it in burgundy. And I have to say, Steve Jobs might be rolling over in his grave on that
0: sexy
1: one.
0: Sexy color, maybe?
1: Oh, man. I mean, the color of hot water bottles is not a fashionable choice to lead with. I made fun of Microsoft when they launched the Zune in brown. And of course, we know how well that product went. And so I have to stay true to my origins and true to the days of Steve Jobs and say,

0: burgundy is just the wrong choice. And I think there's a lot of false notes here with the iPhone Duo as well. We'll find out. I mean, it launches next month, so there's time before I'll get my hands on it. I do like that they've built it so that obviously it's going to last with the wear and tear of holding it and folding it in different shapes to be able to put it as a stand for an alarm clock, to be able to put it as a stand for watching movies. There's a lot here that's going to be fun to be excited about. The price tag obviously is not.
1: I like the memes online where they've taken like two old iPhone 7s and taped them together. I thought that was pretty good. Yeah. I agree with you. It's a remarkable price tag. I don't know why they didn't call it the iPad Mini Fold, because that's basically what it is.
0: And, you know, they've already kind of had this experience with the Apple Vision Pro for $5,000. That did not set the world on fire. It did not take off. You would think they would go, ooh, they'd be careful before they launch a product that is at that price point. But here we are, so we'll see.
1: All right, Chris Abel, you can get connected to chrisabel.com. AI in charge, Chris. Let's touch on this one quick.
0: Yeah, so there's been a lot of chatter about AI ending all humanity. And I think it's important to give you to understand, there's a company called Andor Labs. Back in May, we reported on the fact that they decided to put AI in charge of a cafe. They wanted to see what actually happens when AI is put in charge of real-world consequences. Because everything up until now about artificial intelligence has always been hypothetical. It's always artificial intelligence working inside a computer, not outside of it. And now I wanted to check back in, and Andor Labs has said there's been some spectacular failures. The AI that was running the cafe, it panicked at the fact that food tends to expire. And so ingredients it didn't want to trust. So it only bought ingredients that did not expire. So the cafe only ended up selling cheese toast. And obviously, cheese toast was not a huge seller. They've also put it in charge of stores. They say often you can see customers come in, and the AI decided to offer free pins and stickers, and people would take the free pins and stickers but not actually buy anything and leave. They put it in charge of a radio station, and the radio station decided to introduce a catchphrase, stand by the manifest. And it started to use that catchphrase often again and again. It ended up saying it 90 times a day. And then suddenly it said it 220 times a day. I mean, what we're realizing is that when artificial intelligence has to deal with the real world, it can't discern the difference between fantasy and reality. It does well when everything is contained within a computer, but when it has to deal with the real world, it starts to fall apart. And this kind of speaks to the ongoing problem about trying to predict the weather. It goes back to John von Neumann on the Manhattan Project back in the 1940s. Everyone's tried to predict the weather, but the moment you get a computer that does that, it can't deal with reality and everything falls apart.
1: Yeah, that's funny. I love the cheese toast part. That's pretty fantastic. Okay, robots, sign language. We have about a minute, Chris.
0: All right, in Shanghai, a robot broke the world record for serving coffee, 202 coffees in 1 hour. That's the world record. And I thought at the time, okay, obviously the world of robotics has its priorities wrong, because over in Kenya, a school for the deaf has been getting deaf students to develop software for humanoid robots so that humanoid robots can do sign language. This is something that all the tech companies have overlooked and forgotten is important. My favorite video, and I'll post this online, is watching the school students all rapidly sign in excitedly with each other the fact that they're so enthused about creating robots that can do sign language. It really warmed my heart. I love it. And I really do want the fact that we're going to have humanoid robots running the world. Well, then they definitely have to be inclusive.
1: It does seem like a much more productive use of the computing. Yeah. It's true.
0: Yeah, definitely. If you're going to have humanoid robots running hotels and shopping malls and stuff like that, just loading them with translation software is not enough. Yes, they should be able to do not just a version of sign language, but all the versions around the world.
1: I think that's cool. Or at least serve coffee or cheese toast in this particular case. ChrisAbel.com to get connected with Chris. Thank you, my friend.
0: All right. Take care, guys.
1: Shane Hewitt and the Night Shift. Grab the full conversation on our podcast. Coming up, the big one, the taxes. We pay more in taxes than anything else in Canada as Canadian citizens. So why is that the case, and what should...
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1: The narrative in Canada is the cost of living is high, and I do agree with that. It's very expensive to do things. Now, there are all kinds of things we pay for, and we are very lucky, and I would like to say that most of us, it's not all of us, but most of us have clean water in our houses. Most of us have reliable electricity. We have roads to drive on, and we can go to a doctor's office if we're hurt. You can go to an emergency room. Now, of course, we could always debate on how long it will take to get seen by a doctor, of course, but you can. And I love this country and I believe in it. I struggle as the word guy with the notion that our cost of living, number one, are things like homes and food. I think it's a misnomer, and I think we need to change the narrative around it. Our number one cost against our paychecks and our living, whether we own businesses or we're employed by a company, or both, is our taxes. And this is what we're going to learn, my friends. We're going to learn a little bit about it because I think we need to change the way we talked about it. Franco Terrazano from the Canadian Taxpayers Federation. Taxes are the number one thing that comes off. It's the number one biggest tax line item before we get into tax on tax on tax. Franco, is there anything about that that I'm inaccurate with that you'd like to correct?
2: No, you're right. You look at all the different taxes you pay to all the different levels of government, right? You got federal income tax, provincial income tax, federal sales tax, provincial sales tax. You mentioned it, like even sometimes you're paying tax on tax. You've got payroll taxes. You've got property taxes. You add that all up and the average Canadian family. So we're not talking about the monopoly, man. We're talking about like an average Canadian family. 42% of their entire budget goes to paying taxes. Now, not only is that the biggest expense of a Canadian family, but that average Canadian family is actually paying more in tax than what they pay for food, housing, and clothing combined. Right? So, like, think about it. 42% of an entire family's budget going to all three levels of government through taxes. I mean, that's almost half your paycheck, right? We're getting close to that point here in Canada. And not only is it a huge expense, it is the biggest expense for the average Canadian family.
1: I think that when we talk about it this way, Franco, we allow, this is not a political conversation. I think we allow Canadians to make up their mind if their return on investment, because we need to do that. We also need to change the language from the government budget to Canadian budget, the Canadians budget. This is our money they're spending. We are giving it to them in trust that they're going to deliver products and services that help us and make us safe. And some of them, they're doing a good job. Like some of the services we have in Canada, we are better than other countries. Can it be better? Sure. But some of it, I mean, like we have a great country to live in. The reality is though, Canadians can decide for themselves when we understand what we're actually talking about, because the one piece you didn't mention in there is, by the way, when we invest in the company that pays us, because we get a stock bonus or something like that, we still pay on the money we pay on the money the company made, because it comes to us, and then we put it in the bank, and then we pay on their end, even if we own bank stocks, then we pay again because the bank made money with our money, and therefore we pay taxes on that too. So, I mean, such is the web.
2: Yeah, I mean, look, here's the thing, right? We talk about affordability, and I think regardless of like what poll you're looking at, affordability is among the top concerns, right? Obviously, people are worried about what's going on with the United States. Obviously, people are worried about the state of the economy. But you see poll after poll, and it's affordability that is a top concern for people. People are struggling. And look, like whether it's the federal, the provincial, or the municipal governments, you want to know the fastest, the simplest, and the easiest way to just help make life a little bit more affordable. And it's just don't take as much money in the first place. Okay. And, you know, I mentioned that the average Canadian family's budget, about 42% goes to taxes. Let me talk about the massive increase in that tax bill. Okay. Since 1961, so we're going back decades now, but since 1961, you're looking at the average tax bill going up by like 2,900%. Okay. For comparison, you look at consumer prices, just, you know, the cost of a basket of goods that an average family would buy. That has gone up by about 940%, right? So inflation has gone up, but the tax bill over the decades has gone up significantly faster than even consumer prices. So I think regardless of how you look at it, yes, you can have a debate on, you know, whether or not you think one government or another government is spending your money wisely. But where I think there is no debate is just how much of someone's budget is going to all these different taxes that you and I have been talking about here.
1: There's a magical thing in that, though, and everything you said is right, and I agree with you. See, the magic about percentages is that it does change over time when the base number changes. So the percentage shouldn't really have to change. In fact, you, in theory, yes, more people come to Canada, they have to provide more product, more services, more products. But at that point, it should be more efficient. So it should go down. That's the way that we do it, is that's why we go to Costco to buy our groceries on one trip a week versus going to the corner store and buying it there, because one is more efficient than the other. So the 900 versus 2300%, I mean, those numbers should be going down. They should not be going up. Yes, we will pay more dollars because we make more money, but so does the government make more money. And I really struggle with that as a notion, because again, that's also misleading, because the percentages, they make more money too.
2: Well, and also too, if you have more people coming in, that's more of a tax base, right? So it doesn't necessarily mean that that one average family's bill should be going up because other people are coming in. But let me also talk about one other aspect here, because we're talking, and I think rightfully so, about how taxes directly make life more expensive, and they do so in two ways. Okay, the first way is something like a gas tax or an alcohol tax or a carbon tax. Now those are inflationary taxes, right? They increase when you increase the cost of diesel, right? For truckers, for example, those costs flow through the economy and really impact everything that's trucked to the store shelves. Okay, that's a directly inflationary type of tax. Or alcohol taxes work in the same way. When the government raises alcohol taxes, alcohol tends to get more expensive. But there's another way that taxes make life more expensive, right? And that's through stuff like income taxes or payroll taxes. When the government's take more of your money, you then have less money to afford everything else, right? So if the government took less money, and even if prices still went up, well, you'd have more of your budget to then be able to afford everything that you decide to buy. But let's also look at another way that taxes impact Canadians. And I think this is a pretty good view, because it looks at other countries. What are other countries doing? And there's this think tank called the Tax Foundation. And every year they release the International Tax Competitiveness Index. That sounds wonky, but what it does is it looks at 38 OECD countries, right? Canada's industrialized peers around the world. And what it found is that Canada ranks 27th out of 38 on income tax competitiveness. That's pretty close to the basement. Right?
1: Canada. Well, we wouldn't make the playoffs if we were an NHL team.
2: Yeah, I mean, that's a good way of putting it, actually. Canada ranks 27th out of 38 on income tax competitiveness. We rank 22nd on business tax competitiveness. Again, not doing well. On both of these measures, by the way, folks, we're behind the United States on both income tax competitiveness and business tax competitiveness. And here's the thing, right? Regardless of who's in the White House at any one particular time, the United States is our biggest competitor, right? They're biggest trading partner, but they also, in many respects, are our biggest competitor. And that's another way that the high tax burden definitely hurts Canada, not just Canadians, but our economy more broadly.
1: Yeah, and that's before you get into currency values. The taxes are high. We often don't understand a couple of things. And I have the next two places that I really want to go is the balance of taxes, Franco. So we'll get to that. And understanding businesses, because that's where we often get mad. This is where the man thing comes in. And you said the states and affordability. And I think that since we're talking about reframing some things, like what's going on with the states and tariffs and all the trade stuff, but that is our sense of security, right? Like fundamentally, the government's job is to keep us safe, keep our investment safe, our family safe, our health safe, and all the things. And so that is the exact same thing, because it makes us feel vulnerable when we get there. Franco Terrazano is here. Taxes, how do they work? Because we don't understand them, and we need to start talking about our number one highest cost of living element is our taxes in Canada.
3: Mainly cloudy tonight, 40% chance of showers, risk of a thunderstorm as well, with a low going down to 19. Tomorrow, mainly cloudy, 30% chance of showers in the morning and early in the afternoon, high of 26, feeling more like 32. On Thursday, cloudy, 60% chance of showers, high of 24. On Friday, sunshine, with a high going up to 22. I'm Bonnie Heslop for CKTV News.
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1: 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Franco, if anybody missed the first part of the conversation, we need to go listen to it. It's on the podcast. Balance of taxes. Let's talk about that, because we often, if you go online, you're like, oh, the company, oh, the man. And to me, it has more to do with the money leaving the country for a multinational profit system versus the company itself. We misunderstand, because the company is also paying taxes, and they are paying a portion of our taxes too. Do we have a skewed, distorted look at the man and the company?
2: When people are upset with the man or the multinational corporation or the corporation, I think you even have to break it down further. Because look, if it's a business who is making money just providing services that people value more than what they're spending to get that product, I don't see that as being a bad thing. Right? Like, if somebody becomes rich or a business is successful because they're selling something that people value, then great. I see that as a total net gain for society. However, that being said, there are instances where I think people should be angry, or at least should feel like their tax dollars are being wasted. Takes tax dollars from individuals or Canadian businesses and then redirects that money to select industries or select businesses, and in some cases as well, multinational corporations. You see some of that with some of the EV factories, right? That the Trudeau government announced. But you look at the annual corporate subsidies and the cost of taxpayers federally alone, you're around $12 billion, right? A year. That's the annual cost of federal corporate subsidies. So, you know, when some people get angry about corporations or the man or what have you, I think you kind of got to split those in two, right? If it's a small business, or if it's, you know, even a big business that is just providing services to consumers that consumers value, that's a net gain. However, when there's select corporations or there's certain industries that are taking money from governments directly, then yeah, I see that as a bad thing.
1: Subsidize versus incentivize. That's different. That's attracting things. That's negotiating. That's long-term investment deals. That's all those things. But that comes with accountability. We often forget that mom and pop shop is paying 1.4 on your EI, right? Like, so when you pay your EI at $100, well, the business is paying 140. They're paying more than you are, right? At CPP and all these other things, that contributions come from businesses. So regardless of the conversations about EI or CPP, or are they good programs that work or not, you can decide for yourself. But the reality is why won't they give me a raise? Well, the government has things on that entity as well. And they're going through even bigger payments than you are in some cases.
2: That additional money could have been used to either give somebody a salary increase, to potentially hire more people, depending on the size of the business. But look, like, small businesses are also struggling a lot. I mean, businesses are struggling a lot. Like, we talk about inflation and as something that impacts consumers. And of course it does. And of course, inflation hurts people who are struggling the most, right? Who are already struggling to get by paycheck to paycheck. But inflation also hurts businesses, right? They might be able to sell something at a higher price, but then their inputs, what they buy from other firms, is also going up. And, you know, this reminds me of what has gone on in the last couple of years with the federal alcohol tax escalator. I'm not sure if you're aware of this, but every year the federal alcohol tax increases. It used to be with inflation. It's still going up, but it goes up without a vote. And, you know, not only does that impact consumers, right? The price of beer, about 50%, about half, is taxes from different levels of government, but that also hurts the industry, right? The industry is also facing higher costs, higher prices. And then this alcohol tax not only hurts consumers, but it hurts like the brew pub or the restaurant or, you know, the brewery, the distillery, things of that nature. So these inflationary taxes not only hurts the consumer, but also hurts the businesses that are employing Canadians in our communities.
1: Yeah, more tax going to the government than profit to the business or to the person who just likes the beer. Tell me about balance of taxes, because luxury tax to me is one of the most absurd things in the world, to tax somebody for being successful or having their dream come true. But at the same time, though, a company, a corporation, a rich person, they have access to different resources than, you know, us normal workers do. And so they will work tax systems, That's the systems. This is legal. It's the systems. And so, but you do hear stories about that billionaire. Well, they pay less taxes than you and I do because they skirt the system and they move money out of the country. I mean, that's got to be a problem, isn't it? Because, I mean, balance is one thing, but also, I mean, access to resources shouldn't be so free.
2: Well, let me just say, like, I'm losing no sleep over somebody who can, you know, afford to buy a yacht or whatever. Like, I'm not losing sleep worrying about them. Like, I'm not saying that they're good or bad.
1: That's all I say, right?
2: But I'm not losing sleep over them. However, and we saw this in the United States, right? When they impose luxury taxes in the 1990s, is that it's actually a tax on the blue collar workers in those industries. Right. The people who build the boats, the people who build the cars, like those are the people who fundamentally get hurt. Because to your point, these people who, you know, who have a lot of assets, who have access to, you know, high profile or, you know, accountants or tax lawyers, they're able to move stuff around. Right. Or they'll forgo purchasing that, you know, whether it's a boat or a car or whatever, they'll forgo it for a while or buy it somewhere else. And you saw in the United States when they imposed luxury taxes in the 90s, they repealed, if not all of it, a large part of it, because it was hurting the people who were building the boats, building the cars, building the planes. And, you know, that was the same concern that we had in Canada when the government started musing about these luxury taxes. You also sometimes, okay, you hear these politicians also muse about wealth taxes, especially, you know, you've seen it most recently in Canada come from the left, right? You've seen some of these politicians muse about wealth taxes. Well, a couple things. Number one, when France imposed forms of wealth taxes, you just saw them lose a ton of wealth. People take their wealth elsewhere. Okay, so that hurts the economy. Of course, right now in Canada, we got to be thinking about the economy. But the second thing that I talk about with wealth taxes is that it's really the Trojan horse of politics. Okay, whenever the government wants to bring in a new tax, they say, hey, folks, don't worry. It's just going to go after the monopoly man, right? You're not going to pay it. But then, you know, after time, year after year, or decade after decade, you start to see the government increase the threshold of the tax to include more and more people. In fact, it's actually a similar story of Canada's income tax, right? At the beginning, you had relatively few taxpayers paying income tax, but then over time, right, as thresholds get expanded, now, like, so many Canadian workers are paying income tax, obviously, right? So you even see it from our own past, how this Trojan horse of taxation works time and time again.
1: It is fascinating. And I think that my contribution to that would be that we pay a wealth tax. We pay, it is called income tax, because the more money you make, the more money you pay. Mm-hmm. And you pay more of the fair share because you make more money. So we already have a luxury tax, a wealth tax. It's income tax. And so this is a new thing, right? So good. Do I think the guy that made $200,000 should pay a little bit more and help out a little bit more than the guy that made $40,000? I'm okay with that. I'm okay with being able to say, okay, well, I've worked hard and I can pay a little bit more. That's good. As long as the programs provide the return. And we're starting to see people frustrated with the lack of return, Franco. That's the thing. The roads are crap. The cars are getting stolen. There's no policy around that. Now there is. By the way, you got 12 hours in an ER. To not get off topic, but I think that the pendulum has swung into, well, what am I getting?
2: Oh, it has. Oh, it has. And that's also because not only have you seen services, let's just be frank, are subpar, but you've seen the cost of government just massively increase over the last number of years, right? Okay, let me give you a prime example of this. So between 2015 and 2024, the cost of the federal bureaucracy grew 80%. Okay, in 10 years, the cost of the bureaucracy went up 80%. We released a Léger poll. I believe it was late last year. It was in 2025. We released a Léger poll, this national reputable polling firm, to ask Canadians, okay, well, the size and cost of the bureaucracy has gone up this much. Do you think federal services are better, the same, worse? Half of Canadians, according to the Léger poll, said services have gotten worse over those 10 years. Not better, not stayed the same. Half of services have gotten worse. Okay, that's polling. Let's also look at the government's own data. Okay, the government every year publishes its department performance results for the last 5 years. Okay, their best year was 2024, when government departments met 54% of their own performance targets. Not my performance targets.
1: Yeah, we would get fired.
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1: Three things we learned today on this Good News Tuesday. I'm Shane Hewitt. I'm in Barrie, Ontario. Horseshoe Valley, not Horse Valley, like I might have said earlier. Just learning, my first time here. Ryan O'Donnell is in Calgary. Noah Skanga is in Toronto. And today on Good News Tuesday, we did bucket list items. Now, Ryan, from your list from 15 years ago, like your kid teenage list, what's one more from that list that might surprise us just a little bit? Because I have a, there's a real question here. I love the sound of you opening the paper. So good.
7: Yeah. Drive a Bugatti Veyron.
1: So why did you take that off your list?
7: I'm not taking that off the list.
1: Oh, it's still on the list.
7: It's still on
1: Well, then
7: the
1: what
7: list.
1: Are you going to take off your list? What in the last couple of years from your real life bucket list, it's time for it to leave? Because we've talked about adding things, but we need to take things off too.
7: I'm going to remove actually become Batman. Win America's Got Talent by lip syncing is another one. I don't think that's pretty
1: big dreams, Ryan O'Donnell. Big dreams.
7: Yeah, and
1: what about Donegal? Is that on your list?
7: No, back then I don't even think I knew what Donegal was when I was 15. I didn't really learn about the actual family lore until probably like 7 years ago.
1: Oh.
7: Yeah, so a lot of these, though, they're sticking around. The nerdy, silly ones.
1: Yeah, okay, yeah. I like this. All right, this is good. I think I'm going to take go to Russia and Moscow off my list.
7: Yep.
1: I'm not feeling like it's the right vibe right now, you know?
7: Yep.
1: Because that, I mean, beautiful place in the winter, and I've heard it's amazing. So, but I just feel like it's maybe not the time. 7-10-10, keep them coming. What are your bucket list items? Three things we learned today, Shane Hewitt and the Night Shift. Thank you for everybody who did share in the bucket list items. I like the cargo ship in the St. Lawrence one. I thought that was particularly cool. Pretty cool stuff. We also talked about serious things like we do here on the show. Matt Gurney was here and he shared his concerns on the Prime Minister's new investment summit.
8: My concern with the summit is actually a little more banal and prosaic, which is one of the major challenges we've had in this country. And I don't mean this as a criticism of the government. I'm not saying this in a partisan way. I actually think the government agrees with me on this, is execution. That's where we struggle in this country. And if all the world's leading investment arms show up here and offer us $1 trillion, I don't know if we could spend it. And, you know, one of the issues, and it's funny how it really cuts right through all of society. Have you had to ever get like a home renovation done in the last couple of years? You can't find a tradesperson. If you have like a little small $5,000 project, you're not going to get someone because they're all working the $500,000 projects or more. And if we scale that up, we're actually seeing that all over the place. We have real bottlenecks in our ability to build stuff. And there's also the regulatory problems. And again, I'm not saying this to beat up on Mark Carney, because I think Mark Carney has recognized this. We have a major projects office. We have the Building Canada Act. We have these things specifically because we can't build stuff. We needed a major projects office. So if the entire world shows up here and looks at our brochure of things we want to build and goes, great, we're in, are we going to turn around and go, fantastic, thank you, please put a deposit down, and in 18 years, we'll have gone through all the building permits and zoning changes and indigenous consultation and environmental reviews, and then we'll have had three elections, so we'll have like committees reviewing the last guy's work, and then hopefully we'll be able to start building this. Investment money goes to where it will get the return. If Mark Carney wants to make Canada the country where your investment dollar gets maximum return, I'm down with that. Pump that into my veins. I'm just not sure we've done that work yet.
1: So I am fascinated and totally impressed this week by all of our guests that have talked about this investment summit. It's been remarkable to me. I think the perspectives have been amazing. And if, get them on the iHeart app. Listen to these different shows. For Matt, it's readtheline.ca. Really cool stuff. Three things we learned today. Shane Hewitt and the Night Shift. All right. Youth employment is down, and Candy Ho was on helping us understand what's going on and how we can help kids be prepared and choose their job and career.
9: It can start anywhere. Like, I work with K-12 educators a lot these days, so it can start in the school where we have good conversations about careers and possibilities and what are you learning in school that's going to help you be successful when school's done or when you're out for the summer, you're looking for holiday jobs, for instance. And I think it's also, I'd like to see more conversations within families too. Parents, grandparents, guardians, talking about, you know, what their career experiences have been like and passing on any relevant and timely advice to let them know. And of course, they need to be able to listen as well. So taking advice from trusted adults would be one. And I think I like to advise youth when they're curious about potential career jobs that they go and approach the person who might be living that reality and just ask them, how did you find yourself there? What kind of experiences did you need to have? What did you need to study? Do you have any successful tips and advice? And these conversations can take place anywhere.
1: There you go. That's Candy Ho from CEREC on how to help kids get jobs. Shane Hewitt and the Night Shift, Ryan O'Donnell. We talked about the Camino de Santiago, 4 or 5 days of walking. Think you could do it?
7: I think I could do it. I love walking, and I love having a destination to go through and to find things along the way. Even if you take the faith part out of it, it still interests me just for this sheer like volume and spirit of what it is.
1: I think the faith part's incidental at this point.
7: Yeah, truly. Honestly, yeah.
1: I think that's where it starts, but I think that's really cool. Okay, Rocco Rossi did it, and he shares part of his story about the moment his life changed.
11: And a tragedy, the death of my boss and mentor while we were traveling together in Belgium, exposed that while I may have been climbing the corporate ladder and gotten to the top, it wasn't clear that the ladder had been leaning up against the right building. The value system I had created that kept me going and made me quote unquote successful, couldn't deal with my depression, couldn't deal with, this crisis in front of me. I could barely get out of bed.
1: Were you hiding your depression and being the tough guy, walking it off at the time?
11: 100%. And in fact, I did what I'd always done. I buried myself in a restructuring project. I took a company that was heading to bankruptcy and with a great team managed to turn it around and sell it. Big success. I'm coming home from the closing dinner, a check in my pocket and offers to do more of the work. And I'm on the subway in Toronto. I see an ad for Labatt Blue, which was the company that I'd been involved with when my mentor died. And everything that I tried to bury underneath a mountain of work just burst through the dam. And I started crying like a baby on the subway car. And at the next stop, everybody got up out of the car and left and moved to the next car, because here's this 6'4", 250-pound guy having a psychotic incident. And there beside me on the next seat was a Toronto Star open to the page of a journalist who'd just come back from walking this medieval path in Spain. I had worked at Torstar earlier in my career. I barely knew the journalist. I called him up. We went out to lunch. And a week later, I was on a plane to Spain.
1: Amazing and honest conversation, Rock.
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0: the National Newsroom of the Canadian Press, I'm Hannah Stoles. Canada's new ambassador to the European Union says Prime Minister Mark Carney is likely to talk about the importance of multilateralism in his speech this week to the European Parliament. Jonathan Wilkinson says Canada wants closer ties with the continental bloc, but says EU membership is a bridge too far, given Canada's relationship with the US.
1: When countries join the European Union, they give up certain powers to the European Union institutions to exercise. A lot of them relate to the common market and trade. And Canada, given that it has a different relationship and trading relationship with the United States, needs to have more ability to actually shape itself.
0: Carney is set to fly back to France on Wednesday to deliver a speech to the European Parliament on Thursday. The CEO of Canadian artificial intelligence company Cohere says they're impressed with the strategy the federal government is taking on AI. Aidan Gomez says Cohere is excited to work with the government on Canada's leadership in AI technology.
2: We're very proud Canadians. Canada really invented AI. I don't think enough of the Canadian public knows that. But we have Jeffrey Hinton, Yoshua Bengio, who won the Nobel Prize for their work in AI. Everyone should know that and be incredibly proud of it.
0: AI industry leaders have been warning about the dangers of the technology since an Anthropic researcher who quit last week said people in the industry fear AI could, quote, kill us all. After the opposition NDP pulled off a stunning by-election win over Alberta Premier Daniel Smith's United Conservatives last night in Calgary, the Premier's office is blaming a split among Conservative votes along with a low overall turnout. Progressive Tory leader Peter Guthrie, whose candidate came in third place, is pushing back at the idea his party siphoned votes and tilted the scales.
3: Yeah, I do feel that the premise of the argument is flawed because you're making an assumption then that the UCP is owed those votes, right? And that's not the case. You should earn the vote.
0: Guthrie says the UCP has strayed from being a conservative government into a purely populist government. So he says, quote, you're not splitting anything. The Canadian Real Estate Association says home sales last month were down around 7% compared with a year ago, as a fresh round of economic challenges threatens to dampen momentum. The association's home price index was stable between July and August, but down 3% on a year-over-year basis. New listings in August were up over 3% month-over-month, while total inventory was in line with the long-term average for that time of year. And Japan is marking a record high number of people over the age of 100. There are more than 107,000 of them in Japan as of September 1st. The record high comes in the 56th straight year Japan has had more than 100,000 people over 100 years old. This is the Canadian Press. In sports, Drake Batherson is now the highest-paid player in Ottawa Senators history. The Senators announced today that they've signed the talented forward to a franchise-record extension worth $86 million U.S. over 8 years. The contract was signed before a new collective bargaining agreement that caps contracts at 7 years kicks in at midnight. The Montreal Canadiens have signed a 4-year contract extension with forward Alex Newhook. The deal carries an average annual value of $5.55 million U.S. and begins in the 2027-28 season. The Canadian women beat Britain 92-91 in double overtime at the Wheelchair Basketball World Championship in Ottawa. Canada's women capped the group stage with a record of 5-0. The Canadians will play in the quarterfinals tomorrow against an opponent yet to be determined. Canada advanced to the final of the Norseca Men's Volleyball Championship with a 3-0 win over Cuba. The Canadians will face either the U.S. or the Dominican Republic in tomorrow's final. From the Canadian Press, I'm Hannah Stoles.
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7: Fresher feel at 22 degrees. Might not make it out of the teens this weekend, with showers expected as well. From the CTV Weather Center, I'm Lindsay Morrison.
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1: Hey, be honest. If you drop it, do you still eat it? The 5-second rule is something that's been a part of our lives forever.

0: talk about food being thrown onto the floor and picked up again was actually in the 13th century by Genghis Khan. And Genghis Khan, if you remember from your history, was this Mongolian empire building who was ruthless. You know, when he died, he didn't want people to find his tomb. So he literally killed all the people who built it, killed the guards who were guarding them, and even the guards got killed, and the person who, the last person, committed suicide. So he wasn't a nice chap at all. And it was the fact that at banquets, when they used to have them, and food dropped on the floor, you were forbidden to pick it up. It was a power game, obviously, until it left. And then you have to jump forward in history to the germ theory back in 1860, when Louis Pasteur discovered microbes were actually growing and dividing rather than mysteriously appearing spontaneously from air. And that made everyone germophobic. Obviously, as we entered the Great Depression, people would have to pick food up from the floor, go to the dumpster, because there was nothing left. But after World War II, you know, people got obsessed with germs. So you could imagine, you know, coming back from all these infections, tuberculosis and things like that. And everything got bleached. Now, interestingly, the 5-second rule as we know it, well, it was a 10-second rule, was by Julie Charles. And Julie Charles, as you probably know from your history as well, was the first real TV cook. So back in those, in the 60s, when you were doing your TV, you didn't have cut action, we can edit it out later, it was all live, and she would drop things and say, oh, 10-second rule, and things like that. And you have to go right 30 years later to this obscure novel, and I don't know who wrote it, but I think it's something like The Wandering Coach or something like that. And he mentioned the 5-second rule in that text, and that was the literary origin of it. And as we go to the 90s and what we are now, we live by that. And it's a classic example of basically telling ourselves it's right to do something. So we have this sort of devil and angel on our shoulders, don't we, most of the time. Which one wins out depends on
1: which
0: you
1: one's
0: are.
1: Louder, that's up to you. Yeah.
0: So I'm not going to ask you, Shing, if your devil's louder than that, but your devil's saying, your angel is saying, look, you've dropped that cookie on the floor. You're going to get contamination from it. And the reality is the devil saying, that's the last cookie. You're not going to waste it, are you? And we use this 5-second rule as what we call conjugative dissonance, which basically gives us justification for picking it up and eating it. And if we're in public, when we drop something, we can say 5-second rule. And that basically puts the rest of the people around us saying, oh, yes, that's allowed then. Whereas before, you would basically say, what are you eating off the floor for?
1: So that's exactly it. Like, would you eat off the floor generally? The answer from most people is no.
0: You'll be surprised. You know, I see people dropping stuff on the floor, and it depends what it is. You know, if it's a pizza or something, yeah, they probably would pick it up and start eating it and things like that. Yeah. And it got to a point where you had to get some science behind it. You say, well, we live by this rule. Everyone's basically heard of the 5-second rule. And it was these two universities in the US who did it, and they literally dropped different foods onto different floors and see how much they picked up. And even the Mythbusters did it, so it got that sort of connotation. And from those studies, unfortunately for people who do lift up from the floor, the 5-second rule is a total myth. You know, basically, once you've dropped it, it's going to pick things up.
1: Okay.
0: And the point is that to say, well, what happens if it lands on a carpet versus a tile?
1: Well, yeah, if it's my floor or your floor also, you would think, right? Because if it's my floor, I know what my floor has been through, but I don't know what your floor has been through.
0: I don't know if that would be, would I be tempted to pick things up in your floor, do you think? Or is it?
1: I have a Great Dane. I don't recommend it.
0: So you're right, though, what you say. Like, if you're on a carpet, it's the microbes have this tug of war. Like, should they go to the product or should they stick on the carpet? And even though the carpet's probably heavily loaded, and like, if you're like me and you with pets, it's even worse. You wouldn't even think about it. But it's definitely worse. And if it's a wet product like pizza or something, that's even worse than that. It picks it up. But on tiles, yeah, you find, well, not all right. You know, you still pick things up, but less so. And it's dry material. So if you drop a chip or something like that, it should be all right. But other things on that, it can
1: be. So is there a hierarchy? Like,

0: tile is better than carpet is better than a hardwood, or?
1: Yeah, so the running order, if you want a running order, it makes a change, is that carpets are the worst. You know,
0: I kind of assumed that it would have the most junk in it, really.
1: Oh, it has. It's amazing what you find in there. You know, 100,000 bacteria easily. And as you said, it depends what your pets bring in. It depends what you bring in. I know it was a big thing about shoes in households. And in the UK, when I was there, you wouldn't think about taking your shoes off. You just literally walk through the house with them.
0: Really?
1: But I noticed here, I say, oh, yeah, you've got to take your shoes off right away. Maybe I should listen to the Canadian way of doing things.
0: I don't know if people's feet is cleaner than your shoes, though. That's always a question.
1: Oh, definitely are. There was a study, done on shoes, and they were kind of finding everything, E. coli, Salmonella, Clostridium difficile, because it's basically your history of the day. Mm. And depending where you've been, obviously, depends on that.
0: I was thinking toe cheese, but you know.
1: Yeah. Oh, well, you know. Well, some people go barefoot, I know, but anyway. But then you've got the tile, and then you've got the wood. The wood actually is one of the better floors, but it really depends on the sort of food item as well. You know, literally, if you've got anything wet, it's going to pick more things up than anything that's dry.
0: Yeah.
1: And the worry is that some of the viruses, for example, like norovirus, you only need 20 virons, and even bacteria, you need only a few hundred, maybe a thousand. So it can get pretty dangerous. But I think, like I mentioned, we always have this angel and devil, isn't it? Anytime we drop something, we say, yeah, 5-second rule.
0: But well, favorite cookie, not a favorite cookie, that into too. What about public versus home, Keith? I'm assuming, like, you're at the university, probably not a great place to pick something up off the floor versus your house versus, say, at a restaurant or just a public place. Is that different?
1: Yeah, I think your mindset gets different for definite. I think in a public place, you like if you drop something on the subway, I don't think there's anyone brave enough to actually dust it down and eat it. And you are right, in our domestic home, I'm pretty sure if you haven't dropped anything on the floor and put it straight into the pan, you probably washed it. I think everyone has done that. But in any sort of public space, you're right what you say, you would never even think about it. And maybe the worst thing is the kitchen. So that if you go to a restaurant, yeah, you might drop your food on the floor and not pick it up. But I can tell you from experience that those in the kitchen probably would. Financial, isn't it? So I've seen some horrific things in the kitchen, to be honest, but it happens.
0: Well, that's what they're... There's our next conversation, commercial kitchens. That's probably an interesting one to talk about when it comes to germs. So, what's your no-go, Keith? I mean, you are, like, this is your PhD. This is your thing. Like, for me, like a Smartie or an M&M or something like that, I would always do that at home. But at the same time, you know, something squishy. What is your cookie that is amazing that you would always pick up?
1: All right. So I can say with honesty that I've dropped chips in home. I've dropped chips in my office and picked them up and ate them.
0: Yeah,
1: me and too. Cookies.
0: Yeah.
1: But where you draw the line is anything that's wet. You know, if you drop lettuce, for example, on the floor, you wouldn't pick it up. If you drop any sort of fruit or things like that, mainly because you get hairs in it, if nothing else. But it is good to be careful, and like you mentioned, never anything in public. At least with the germs in your home, you know what they are, kind of.
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1: Technology lists for Canadian providers. It's an interesting notion. It's a great idea. And we need to pay attention to this stuff. Managing Director of the Canadian Shield Institute, Vas Bednar, is here. AI sovereignty. It's kind of the heartbeat of most of your days today. How are you?
2: I'm good. How are you?
1: Good. So, you know, you're a bit of a prognosticator with your crystal ball, and you're like, hey, by the way, this stuff should matter. And then things. And now you look like a bit of a, you know, a psychic.
2: Oh, yeah. I actually really appreciate when zany and strange and oddly familiar digital sovereignty issues come to life like this, because I think the best way to speak about digital sovereignty and give it texture is through case studies and things that are real. So all of the map stuff is kind of insane and kind of easy to scroll past. But I also think it's gripped a country. Like, we're always going to remember it and use MapQuest, I guess.
1: So isn't that crazy? Back in the day, what would you do before a road trip? You would print out your MapQuest maps and then you would go. I mean, this is when, you know, after having big maps in the car, because MapQuest gave you the same thing, but step by step. Exactly. And then you would forget them. And that was the worst. And then fast forward, and Google and Street View and all the other things that have come out, Apple Maps. And now there is a full on protest against Google and Apple Maps. MapQuest has refused to name Lake Ontario Lake America. So that's what sort of inspired it. Mm-hmm. But is MapQuest, I don't even know where MapQuest is from.
2: MapQuest has been acquired, kind of changed hands multiple times over the years. It's not a super viable competitor to kind of the dominance of Google Maps and Apple. But I also even want us to be careful with the term maps, right? Google Maps is a mapping product. It shows maps, but it is fundamentally a surveillance tool. It is a surveillance advertising tool dressed up as a map.
1: Right.
2: Right. And it's become very powerful and very influential. And right now it is rendering reality in a very particular way, three different realities. If you are in Canada, you see Lake Ontario labeled in full Lake Ontario. If you are in the US, you see Lake Ontario labeled in full as Lake America. If you are quote unquote, and I'm quoting from Google's blog, everywhere else in the world, you see two names, Lake Ontario above that jagged line across the lake and Lake America below. And I would argue, and I have argued earlier this week, or I have argued earlier in the Globe and Mail, that Google should show everyone what they show everyone else. Two names. The Trump administration only has the power to unilaterally rename their portion of the lake. And again, it's all ridiculous, but if Lake Ontario were its own economy, it would be the fourth largest economy in the world. It represents a significant amount of trade and energy.
1: Can you imagine what's going to happen if he gets his way with Trump Strait for the Strait of Hormuz?
2: I know, right? I mean, megalomaniac, strange, surreal, superficial, but at the same time, a really strong signal about their contempt for our sovereignty and their desire to provoke. And that's what forces, you know, these very important conversations about private firms and their obligations. So, again, that executive order from Trump, and I've read it, and it's short. It still made me a little bit dumber, I fear. it mandates American federal agencies to adopt that name. Last time I checked, Google is not a federal agency.
1: Right.
2: Okay. And again, Google and other people who are protesting are sort of saying, whoa, you know, Google just follows these naming conventions and it sort of goes through the geographic naming information system, something. I do know the acronyms GNIS. That's my best guess at what it actually stands for. The company has a choice. It's made a very particular choice. And it's the choice that I think people resent and are reacting to. Apple was a little bit slower out the gate, but did follow suit. This kind of lighthearted, I mean, if you're following MapQuest social media, and I can say that I am with great delight.
1: Yeah, it's apparently amazing.
2: It's amazing. It's in on the joke, but also in on the what Shannon Proudfoot in the Globe and Mail calls the map resistance. Yeah. You know, this euphoria that we see to standing up to the Trump administration. Canada experienced this last week or a couple of weeks ago when Prime Minister Carney said, no, no deal. We don't like these terms. We're not going to go for it. And, you know, the relief, the wow, are we kind of saying the quiet part out loud here as a country? Was palpable, right? Reverberated. I felt like this surge of nationalism and pride. And I'm feeling it again, even though MapQuest is not a Canadian company.
1: Yeah, it's actually an American company.
2: Like it's an American company.
1: Yeah, based in Denver. Yeah.
2: Yeah.
1: And so it's interesting. I think you're right when you say there was reports of a phone call to Apple to inspire them to do it.
2: But it just goes
1: to show that the extortion part of what's going on. And I agree that these are private corporations and they're trying to play nice in their sandbox, and that's fine. Look, they can do that, but the reality is that if we think that something else happens with our data, like our photos or whatever we store online, and if we think that they're going to play nice in our sandbox first and protect our photos that are in storage over the command of the government, it's not. And we look at places like China and we're like, hey, Huawei, suspicious, can access all your info. But then look what's happening down in the States. And this is where that sovereignty thing comes to mind, right? Is regardless of the politics around it, is that the pressure is there, the response is evident. And I think what we see now is a bit of a gift for us. Oh, this is how the world's going to react when it comes down to punches from the president who wants something. And these companies are willing to dance, even if their moral compass might disagree.
2: So Google's actually subject to a very significant fine by the EU, and President Trump has promised and foreshadowed a Section 301 investigation. It's a particular kind of trade-related investigation into a trading partner. That Section 301 investigation is not up yet on their website as of yesterday when I last checked. But you could argue, and I have, I don't think this is stretching things too much, that, you know, the Trump administration is moving to help and support and fight this fine with Google. And is this potentially part of, you know, Google's fast follow to adhere with the administration's direction? I think back to that euphoria. I mean, reminding people that something that different is possible from this digital duopoly is also incredible. Right. So people are, you know, Googling, looking up Canadian alternatives. What Canadian map companies do we have? You know, what did we have before? What's been sold off? Asking about open source. You know, what neutral, truly open source technologies do we have that aren't selling us ads and aren't tracking where we are, but are just trying to help us find where to go in this analog? You know, analog is becoming cool. I wouldn't be surprised if physical map books come back, you know, if like this is also going to be part of the resistance where it's like, maybe you don't need CarPlay. Maybe you can just learn Toronto more effectively or get a map for your road trip and go old school. I think that would be really cool.
1: Well, back in the day when people were told, keep walking west until you find a stick in the ground with this number on it, and that's yours. And somehow they found it. So I think we can pull off getting to the bowling alley by 8.
2: Yeah. Look, my Greek grandparents, like, they can read maps and they understand maps, but I've been with them, you know, backseat of their car, and they will pull over and they will ask someone at a window. They will pull over at a coffee shop and chat someone up and be like, listen, we're heading to this town. It's this way, right? We'll do this, you know. We're calling it maps. We're calling it Google Maps and Apple Maps. These are surveillance products that sell advertising and get a lot of information from us.
1: It's romantic to stop and the notion of stopping and talking to people, and I love it. I think that's a great way to go. I want to hang out with your grandparents now. Vas Bednar. You can get connected with Vas and everything that Vas gets up to easy peasy online. There's going to be links in the podcast as well for you to get connected. Managing director of
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1: Booze and Reviews, a Richard Crouse production, where the one and only Richard Crouse takes us to the movie. We sit down, we watch, we get connected, we hang out, we eat Twizzlers. He loves Twizzlers. Mm-hmm. But then we go to the pub afterwards and we talk about it and we have drinks inspired by the movie. That's what we're doing here. So what do you want to do this week, Richard?
2: Well, if you still have a Twizzler left over, and I never do because a package of Twizzlers never makes it to the end of the movie. But if you do, you take them to the pub with you and you snip the ends off and essentially turn the Twizzler into a straw.
1: It's beautiful.
2: And you get a little Twizzler experience with your cocktail.
1: Red Twizzlers or black Twizzlers? Wait a sec. We need to establish this.
2: Oh, red. Okay. The red Twizzlers. Okay. I like them both, but the red are by far and away my favorite.
1: Awesome. Well, this is good. What are we doing? We're going to, I mean, we're kind of tiptoeing on Halloween season here, dude.
2: Yeah, we are. This is a movie called Practical Magic Number 2. If you remember way back to 1998, we met the Owen sisters, who were played by Sandra Bullock and Nicole Kidman. They had two eccentric aunts played by Diane Wiest and Stockard Channing, and they had some kids. And so we leap forward 28 years, and it's pretty much the same above the title cast. The kids are played by Joey King and Maisie Williams now, but the family, the Owens family, are still pretty much intact, the older members anyway. And the thing that makes them unique is that they are all witches. And they say no magic is stronger than sisterhood, and they have to be there for one another because many centuries ago, a curse was laid on the family and for every generation that came afterwards that suggested, well, not suggested, that said, if you ever fall in love with anyone, that person is going to die. And so the Sandra Bullock and Nicole Kidman characters have tried to keep this under wraps from their kids. But the daughter Kylie, played by Joey King, she doesn't have any idea that A, she's a witch, or B, that there's a curse. She falls in love with a guy. He immediately gets injured, and he then has to lay in a coma as Kylie goes to England to try and get to the bottom of their family curse, and then her mother and aunts and everyone else comes after them to have a little magic war to figure out if this curse can actually be lifted. So this is a story that is kind of a rom-com. It's kind of a light comedy, but then you've got a guy laying in the bed with a coma, in a coma, because of some terrible decisions made by an ancestor hundreds of years ago. You've got lots of elements kind of playing against one another here, and it is kind of an odd vibe in the sense that while you've got a lot of fairly serious things happening, Sandra Bullock in particular, and make no mistake here, Sandra Bullock can deliver a one-liner, and she can be very funny. But I found a lot of the humor here to be kind of slightly inappropriate given what's going on in their lives. So they're in England. Their daughter, Kylie, is missing. There is the curse hanging over their heads. There is another sort of warlock character that has come into their lives. There's very heavy, both natural and supernatural things happening. And yet, Nicole Kidman and Sandra Bullock still find time to goof around and like pants one another. And it just, to me, kind of felt like it took me out of the dramatic end of the movie. And that coupled with the idea that the movie goes on just a little bit too long. And when I say just, I mean like goes on quite a bit, because I think what they wanted to do here is take all those elements that you like about these practical magic movies, there's two of them now, and sort of bind them together with fan service so that the older fans will find something to enjoy here while trying to come up with something for a new generation, and it doesn't quite all really fit together.
1: Well, I like the witch idea. That's fun. I'm trying to find a way to segue to a witch's brew of some sort, Richard.
2: Well, you know what? They talk about booze all the way through the movie, so this one was fairly easy. So there's an astral midnight margarita. and I guess it's Austral tequila, partnered with the 2026 sequel and added a little something something to the margaritas that they drank in the movie. So you need 1.5 ounces of Blanco tequila, you need an ounce of fresh lime juice, and then an ounce and a half of cream of coconut. And you can find that at any cocktail store. There's stuff called Coco Lopez that's really good that you can get. So you blend. If you want it to be a frozen version, you throw some ice in there and put all the ingredients in, or you just shake the tequila, the lime juice, and the cream of coconut 28 times. You shake it, you stir it, or put it into a glass with a salt rim, and you've got yourself a cocktail perfect for the witches in the movie and in your lives.
1: Careful who you give it to.
2: Yeah,
1: in case they figure it out.
2: Yeah. Well, you know, in the movie, it's a very positive thing.
1: Oh, okay.
2: There's
1: okay.
2: There's also a couple of lines in the film where they refer to lavender and rosemary. They tend to be very recurring themes in the film. So to make one of those lavender rosemary margaritas, you use tequila, fresh rosemary, you need a little bit of dried lavender flowers, some orange liqueur like Cointreau or triple sec or something like that, lime juice, and then you salt your rim, you shake everything together for 28 times, and you pour it in a glass, garnish, and serve it. And that is, you know, also inspired by the film, but also really delicious.
1: I feel like we need a like a stir stick, you know, that's like a little broom.
2: Like a broom or something like that. Absolutely. A good idea. I had not thought of that.
1: See, booze and reviews. RichardCross.ca to get connected with Richard. It's a movie review, Practical Magic 2, and some drinks to go with it. It makes me think of like old school sort of like haunted house with your friends where you'd be like, have a blindfold on and like, it's a bowl of eyeballs, but it was peeled back kind of thing. Like, I think we need some of that.
2: Well, there's if you want something a little showier, a little flashier, you can make a color changing margarita. And so this is a frozen lime coconut margarita topped with chilled butterfly pea flower tea, and that's something that changes color when it hits the lime. So it's kind of a fun visual magic thing. The tea starts sort of a bluish purple color and then shifts towards pink and magenta when it hits the lime. So you need some special ingredients. So you need black salt for the rim, you need an ounce and a half of coconut tequila, or you can use regular Blanco tequila and a splash of coconut cream. You need an ounce of triple sec, an ounce of lime juice, and a cup of ice, and then 2 ounces of butterfly pea flower tea, brewed, cooled, and slightly sweetened to taste, and then a lime wheel for a garnish. So you rim the margarita glass with black salt. You add the coconut tequila, the triple sec, the lime juice, and ice into a blender. You blend it until it's slushy. Don't blend it too much. Pour the frozen margarita into the glass with just like a little space on the top, a half an inch or more on the top. You gently pour the cold butterfly pea flower tea on top, and it will sit as a distinct layer at first. You swirl it a little bit, and it changes color as it mixes in with the margarita.
1: This is like magic, Richard.
2: It is magic, I know.
1: That's fun. Black salt? I've never heard of black salt.
2: You can get it. It's remarkably easy to find at bigger grocery stores.
1: Really?
2: Mm-hmm.
1: I had no idea. This is fun. You're an expensive friend. I tell you that. I mean, the amount of ingredients and different cups I've had to buy over the years here, and oh boy, it all stacks up.
2: The problem is, you know, you go and buy black salt, and you're unlikely to use it in anything else.
1: Mm-hmm.
2: So you might just have to make a bunch of these.
1: Do not listen to Richard Cross's advice. RichardCross.ca, get connected. 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
1: It's date night. Jen Kirsch is here. Tony Tedesco is on vacation today. Dating and relationships. Now, I think this conversation is actually friendships and dating, also couples. It's matchmaking, the value of matchmaking, and when is it good, when is it bad? Because, you know what? You and Bob, you're such a great couple. You would really get along with Sharon and Steve, right? Like, so matchmaking is couples making friends. Matchmaking is blind dates. Matchmaking is, oh my God, you gotta meet Susan. She's so much fun. She's just like you. Jen Kirsch, tell me about matchmaking.
19: I have been in this situation plenty of times where I'm hanging out with a friend and either they want me, either they double booked and they want to kind of soften bringing another friend over, don't know how to say it, or they genuinely think I'd really get along with someone they know. And they're like, Jen, you just have to meet so-and-so. And then they go into their monologue of all the reasons why this person is amazing and we'd make or have a great connection. And I kind of love that. I love people in my life who like to connect you with others, whether it be for a work thing, whether it be romantically. I think that people basically have it under wraps of who they think you would work out with. But sometimes it could be problematic.
1: It can be problematic because when people are matchmaking, let me create a couple of scenarios here for everybody, is that when it can be problematic because sometimes A, you don't want to be set up with someone. That can be inconvenient, our experience of that. And then we've never been set up with somebody. And we always have this bit of a story in our head about our type, right? Like, who is the type of friend or the type of dating partner that you want to hang out with? And so when someone else is setting you up, you're not in control of that anymore. Plus, maybe they have bad taste in things. So you can kind of hear the stories, Jen, starting to unfold before anybody even really gets into it.
19: Absolutely. And the thing is, now there's a third party involved. So now the pressure is on. There's some report needs to go in. Did you make a connection? Why not? Then you're like hesitant. Can I share my real feelings or not? I've been on one blind date in my life. I'm open at this point in my life to more. This was in the end of my 20s. I met someone at the hair salon of all places. We saw each other quite a bit. And she's like, I have the perfect guy for you. And he sounded like the type of men I love reading in my romance novels. Like, there was no questions asked, even though I didn't know this person so well. And what that experience taught me, because it didn't go great, is just because two people are single or just because two people say like the same band, doesn't a connection make, does not a match make. So I think that if you're someone listening along and you're like, oh no, I was just going to connect my two friends or these two people are single, I think that it's well-intentioned, but ask them first, do they want to be connected? Ask them what they're looking for and like maybe put on no pressure and stay out of it as much as possible so you don't get caught in the middle.
1: So like you said, that third person who kind of gets involved now and then, oh my God, now I'm not friends with my friend because she tried to set me up with so-and-so. I feel like it goes both ways.
19: It does. And even, you know, we're talking about romantic, which is always, there's always something involved there because our feelings are at the bottom of it, right? We're very vulnerable. But one area we haven't talked about yet where I think is the worst to connect people, even though it could be well-meaning, is work. I love mentioning someone's name. So Shane, you and I are talking. Maybe producer Tony is looking for a certain guest and I have interviewed someone in the past that I think would be great for the show. That's all well and good. But I think if someone's looking to hire someone and you make a recommendation, but you yourself has never worked with them, it could create a problem because just because you like someone doesn't mean they are the best employee or should be recommended. So I think it gets murky. I think being a connector is very well intentioned. Always check with people first before you do it. And a really subtle way, I think, to connect people, no matter what your goal is over a get together. You know, these days, community has become so important, specifically to me in my life, I think for many of us, especially for singles that might be feeling lonely or just want to get out of the house.
1: So it's interesting because the way that we've described it so far is you can hear like the staffing services, like the hiring agencies for work. And then there's the headhunter agencies. They do that too. So that's matchmaking, right? And then there's the dating services and, you know, and the friend parts of come on over and meet my friends and see if sparks happen. So tell me about the, because some people are tempted, right? They're tempted. This is more dating. I mean, you could apply the work part with a headhunter where you give them your resume and they shop you around. But tell me about the dating part, because it is a big deal, right? Like the matchmakers, that's what they do. You know, I don't want to say there's an element of pimp there, but like in some cases, like people are just lonely. They want dates. It's like, I don't have time. Get me dates. But it is a bit of a, you're not paying the date, but you're paying the person to get the date. So it does get weird quick, I think. What are your thoughts on that?
19: I personally never used the matchmaking service. I'm not against them for people. And I've definitely worked with people who have. What I like about it is they're costly. So it is an investment and you're taking it seriously. We have had so many episodes here on Date Night where we talk about using the dating apps. And I think it's a beautiful way to connect with people, especially if you're a very busy person and you don't have the time to go out or the freedom to, you know, meet people because you work out every day or whatever it is. I think with a matchmaker and that amount of money you're spending is very valuable because it's not wasting your time. And people that are using it, I would assume, are way more serious than maybe someone who uploaded an app because they're going through a breakup and they want to have their ego stroked again, right? Which are a lot of problems that people have. And I think that you have someone else doing the research for you, because finding a partner can be a full-time job if you want someone who's on the same level as you. And I'm not talking about someone to necessarily hook up with, someone to spend a lifetime with. To search for a partner could be a full-time job. And I think that's where matchmakers can be of benefit. But I always argue the best thing you could do yourself is just be out there doing what you love to do, going into places, not staying at home, and having a sense of community in an area that you love. For me this summer, the handful of times I've gone out, it's been to do something book related. I bought myself a ticket to an author event where there's an author who's from Toronto who was speaking at this new book bar in the city. And I met tons of people because it was like-minded people, right? I wasn't looking necessarily to meet the one or anyone, but it opened the doors. So I think if you're serious and want to meet someone else serious, matchmaking could be an okay service for you, but it's not the only way. And you don't need to have money to date or be connected.
1: Have you ever met anybody who's like, as a couple, like, how'd you meet? Matchmaker? I've never met anybody. I mean, met people that say Plenty of Fish or Bumble or whatever, but I don't know if I've ever met anybody that...
19: No, actually, now that you say that, I don't know. And I wonder, are they not being truthful the same way we used to not say we met someone online, yep, or Bumble or Plenty of Fish, or have people just not met that way? Because the how we met is my favorite question to ask people. I think it says so much about people. But usually it's just, oh, out at an event, or I don't even really know when we first started talking, like through mutual friends or being out or on a dating app these days. That's the most common.
1: Mm-hmm.
19: I think one thing I want to just say before we wrap this conversation, though, when it comes to matchmaking, the other end of it is if you are someone who's single, has been for a while, maybe chronically single, don't ask your friends time and time again to match you with someone if they haven't shown interest already, because then they're going to start wanting to not answer your calls and not include you out. So don't make that your be-all and end-all. Feel free to mention it to people that you know that are maybe connected more so than you are, but don't put pressure on friends to be your Cupid, for lack of a better word.
1: Your Cupid. That's a nicer way to say it than I said it, that's for sure. Jen Kirsch.
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20: From the National Newsroom of the Canadian Press, I'm Hannah Stoles. Canada's first ever National Investment Summit has come to an end. The summit was part of the federal government's effort to hit an ambitious goal of attracting $1 trillion in new investment over the next 5 years. Former Prime Minister Stephen Harper delivered closing remarks, joking that he wished he came up with the idea of the summit himself. Harper told the crowd that the federal government had no choice but to walk away from trade talks with the U.S., calling the situation sad but equally necessary. The Prime Minister is now heading to France ahead of his address to the European Parliament tomorrow. Mark Carney was invited by the President of the European Parliament to address the 720 representatives of the EU's 27 member state. His visit comes as he attempts to craft what he calls a unique alliance with Europe based on shared values and priorities. A senior government source speaking on background says Carney isn't expected to make any new announcements while in France. New U.S. tariffs on small numbers of Canadian goods took effect Tuesday as Washington presses its trade war against Canada.
21: Canadian goods impacted by new 50% American tariffs include outboard motorboats and metal and paper products. Meanwhile, the White House says 50% tariffs on other goods like cement, sugar, toilet paper, and fishing rods have been removed. Prime Minister Mark Carney said Tuesday that if a mutually beneficial deal on trade with the White House emerges, Canada stands ready to develop and pursue it.
22: It has to be one that there's clear alignment of interests and a sequencing that is consistent with implementation.
21: Trump has also ordered bans on imports of Canadian-made liquor and a handful of dairy products that will take effect on September 29th. Naira Ahmed, The Canadian Press.
20: The president of an international steelworkers union is calling for unity as the trade war between Canada and the U.S. continues. United Steelworkers International President Roxanne Brown says the North American steel industry depends on cross-border collaboration between Canada and the U.S.
23: When a steelworker in Pennsylvania loses work because of market disruption, workers in Ontario feel it. When an aluminum worker in Quebec faces uncertainty, workers in Ohio feel it.
20: She also says North American leaders should be focusing on international competition from markets like China. Now four supporting acts have quit singer Ed Sheeran's tour after rapper and single Macklemore was removed for his pro-Palestine comments on stage. Two Irish opening acts, Denmark's Lucas Graham, and singer and producer Phineas quit just hours after Sheeran said he refused to be drawn into a discussion about the war in Gaza. Macklemore was removed after saying, quote, "Free Palestine" at a concert earlier this month in New Jersey. This is the Canadian Press. In sports, Drake Batherson is now the highest-paid player in Ottawa Senators history. The Senators announced today that they've signed the talented forward to a franchise-record extension worth $86 million U.S. over 8 years. The contract was signed before a new collective bargaining agreement that caps contracts at 7 years kicks in at midnight. The Montreal Canadiens have signed a 4-year contract extension with forward Alex Newhook. The deal carries an average annual value of $5.55 million U.S. and begins in the 2027-28 season. The Canadian women beat Britain 92-91 in double overtime at the Wheelchair Basketball World Championship in Ottawa. Canada's women capped the group stage with a record of 5-0. The Canadians will play in the quarterfinals tomorrow against an opponent yet to be determined. Canada advanced to the final of the Norseca Men's Volleyball Championship with a 3-0 win over Cuba. The Canadians will face either the U.S. or the Dominican Republic in tomorrow's final. From the Canadian Press, I'm Hannah Stoles.
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2: Overnight, there is a chance of some showers, a risk of a thunderstorm, staying warm, low of 19. Today, mainly cloudy. There's a 30% chance of showers in the morning and early in the afternoon, high of 26, feeling more like 32. On Thursday, cloudy, 60% chance of rain, high of 24. Friday will be sunny, high of 22. Saturday, cloudy, 60% chance of rain, high of 20. I'm Bonnie Heslop for CKTB News.
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5: So we really appreciate our next guest making some time for us. I know he had a busy night last night and another busy one today. Welcoming to the program for a recap of St. Catharines City Council last night, St. Catharines CAO David Oakes. Good morning, David.
6: Good morning, Steph. How are you?
5: I'm so good. I think it was probably a short night for you, so I hope you've had some coffee.
6: Not quite yet.
5: Okay, good stuff. Appreciate you joining us to recap council, of course, during this election time. Important that we shift away from people who are re-running for election or running for election. And so we appreciate, of course, that as CAO, you are at all of these meetings and abreast of all of the topics. What did we cover last night?
6: So we had quite a bit to cover last night, actually. We had a few reports on our discussion agenda that were specific to the flood recovery, as well as some emergency works that we're doing in Port Duluth.

0: as we go through and sort of review our emergency response, the infrastructure requirements, and all of our floodplain and stormwater management systems, and really hoping to have that committee help us, work through some long-term investments that we want to put forward.
1: Is that, this response to the idea that we're getting all these 100-year storms so frequently that really we do have to shift and adjust to it?
0: Yeah, absolutely. We had in the course of, the 10, 11 days, we had three significant events, two of which were, I would suggest beyond 100-year storm events. And, we need to look at how we manage our storm system, how we manage our maintenance of the various storm water outlets, just to make sure that we're doing everything we can to be as prepared. We're obviously not going to be able to design a system to accommodate that volume of water, but anything we can do to manage the storm water runoff in these situations, that's the better for everybody.
1: Sure thing. Okay, let's talk about what's happening in port and the recovery work there.
0: Yeah, absolutely. So as part of the, part of the event, we had some pretty significant damage to a few slopes, and the one in particular that we had to bring forward and do some emergency work and repairs to was along Canal Street and behind the DeLuzzi house, where we had a significant amount of the retaining walls and the slope destabilized. So essentially there were some properties that have been compromised. It has some put some pressure on the DeLuzzi house building that is at the bottom of the hill. So we had to immediately do some works to help stabilize that. And then last night we needed to have council authorization to just to complete the emergency repairs. So we're able to make sure that the slopes safe for both the DeLuzzi house, but more importantly for the homes that are above, that they're not going to be compromised moving forward. So that work was put forward to council and approved last night.
1: Okay, so that will move forward quite quickly. It sounds like it's a bit of an emergency situation.
0: Yes.
1: All right, we're talking to CAO David Oakes, St. Catharines CAO David Oakes. David, what else was on the agenda last night?
0: So we had a couple public meetings as well. The first public meeting was related to an update of the secondary plan work that's currently being completed along the Ontario Street corridor, which includes properties essentially from Ontario Street, from the downtown, from Carleton north towards the QEW. And our planning team, along with our consultants and our planning group, have been working over the last several months on a secondary plan that really starts to establish a long-term vision for what that area is to look like. So last night, the public meeting was an opportunity for the consultants to come and do their presentation to council. It provided an opportunity for the public to provide some commentary. And this is really the step in the process. So the feedback that was brought forward last night will be incorporated into a report that will come back to council November the 2nd for final approval. So last night was really that opportunity for council and the public to have some comments. Following up on the other public consultations we had earlier a few months back.
1: All right. Yeah, I know it's hard to...
0: The long-term vision.
1: Yeah, it's hard without sort of graphics on the radio, but can you give us, I guess, a bit of a visual of what they presented?
0: Sure. Basically, the property is known as 282, 285 Ontario Street, which is a former General Motors property, is incorporated, and then Ontario Street North. So basically what they are looking at is, what does the long-term vision of all of that property look like? How do you do long-term developments? What for mixed-use development, residential development, commercial development? And it really starts to lay out a plan for the types of uses that can be and will be allowable on that corridor, essentially, in the years to come. So it's really setting up that vision for the future, to be able to really allow us to, as a community, to develop a more specific long-term vision for that area,
1: which people are very interested in.
0: Yes.

0: lots of interest.
1: Lots of interest there. You mentioned another public meeting. What else were we meeting about?
0: Yeah, the other public meeting was related to a directive that the mayor had requested earlier this year to look at a community improvement plan for some strategic sites, which essentially are our biggest properties within the municipality that have some significant challenges to them. So the 282, 285 Ontario Street property, as well as the parcel on Queenston, the former hospital site. Those properties are quite significant. They require some remediation work, and this was really an opportunity to look at bringing forward a community improvement plan that essentially allows for some longer term type of incentive programs, as well as looking at ways in which to provide some assurities for the development community looking to do some cleanups and providing some incentive work to allow that to happen. So that public meeting had some delegations from the public. Ultimately, the decision was from council unanimously was to defer any decision on the program to the new council. So that's where that project stands.
1: Okay. And is that an important step in moving forward here, David? Finding incentives for folks to do these up. It's a tricky time right now for developers.
0: Absolutely. And, we've seen this across Ontario. There is a, CIP, community improvement plans have been around in Ontario for over 20 years. And the intent of the program was really to get the brownfield properties up to a sort of a level playing field with, we call it a greenfield property, which is essentially parcels of land that don't have a lot of issues associated with them, whether it be environmental or other types of issues on the site. So the examples that we have seen across Ontario are really focused on being able to provide some long-term incentive programs that allow those properties to be more appealing and more level set with sites that don't necessarily have the same type of challenges associated with them.
1: All right, good stuff. Sounds like a busy night.
0: It was busy.
1: All right, David, really appreciate you taking the time. Safe travels this morning.
0: Cheers. Thanks,
1: Steph. Anytime. CAO, St. Catharines CAO, David Oakes joining us this morning as St. Catharines City Council met last night. Bright and early recap.
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1: In here on this Tuesday morning, talking to Jeff Bolichowski, Armstrong Strategy Group, chatting politics. Jeff, just before the break, we were getting into this special relationship that we are trying to cultivate with the EU, and Prime Minister Mark Carney has denied that we would be in a member in any way. That has not stopped, of course, federal Conservative leader Pierre Poilievre from throwing up some red flags on this play and likening it to us becoming the 51st state.
13: Well, there is a there are definitely pitfalls that would have come with becoming a member of the EU in some format, and you see that, and you see that in some of the reactions to EU membership around the world. The British, for example, decided that they didn't want to be a member of the EU and backed out. You see other countries look at it and think, even parties within countries that are members of the EU, and they look at it from the standpoint of, we are surrendering parts of our sovereignty to be part of the European Union. And there would certainly be an element of that if Canada were to become a member. There would be a certain alignment of our rules with things that are dictated from Brussels. if you think the bureaucracy in NAFTA, USMCA, was complicated, don't even look twice at the European Union, because their bureaucracy is just a labyrinthine mess of rules designed to bind together a whole bunch of countries that didn't necessarily want to be together, but they're now together largely to prevent war from breaking out in Europe. I think Carney sees that. I think the government would look at this from the standpoint of becoming a member would be a step too far, and I don't think Europe would really want Canada as a member, because technically and literally Canada is not in Europe.
1: Right. Geographically doesn't make sense.
13: Geographically it makes no sense. It would make just as much sense for Australia to be a member of the European Union. It simply isn't going to work. My guess is you're not going to see a deal that's going to be tantamount to membership. I think you will see a close trading and defense relationship. I think they'll probably deepen their ties in that respect, but I think both sides are going to veer away from this idea of Canada as a member of the EU.
1: Okay, so we'll put that to bed for now, and I would love to get local with you here, Jeff. Interesting article in the St. Catharines Standard today outlining what exactly happened at Jim Diodati's campaign launch on Saturday, and in that is that a rival candidate for mayor, Michael Lucid, arrived to the event rushed, allegedly, pushing his way up to the stage. He denies that he pushed anybody. But certainly in the video that he posted, you can see that he is quickly moving toward the stage. And then releasing, again, according to the video he put out, a string of expletives toward the current mayor. This is wild conduct for someone who is looking to become the mayor.
13: You see in the video that he navigates his way through the crowd fairly forcefully. It doesn't look like he comes into contact with anyone. He then gets right up in Diodati's face and starts yelling at him. He kind of positions it as he's asking him a question, but he's not really asking him a specific question. You know, it's what about issue, kind of yelled at him in a very aggressive way. He's then intercepted by campaign staff, and it seems like he's escorted off the property. On the one side, we are now talking about Michael Lucid, and he got his name on the front page of the paper. On the other side, I don't think it's going to win him the election, and I'm not sure it's the kind of press that folks would want if they're hoping to be taken seriously as a winning politician. This is one of those situations where you wonder what's going through the mind of Jim Diodati when he experiences this, and you wonder what's going through the mind of the candidate as he approaches him. It's also one of those things where you realize that when we talk about the toxic environment in politics, it's disproportionately felt by women and minority candidates who are particularly targeted by this sort of vitriolic attack. They're not going to be the only victims of it. And people who are just, you know, career politicians, people who've been around for a while, or even people who are new to politics, are vulnerable to having someone come up to them like this with these very hostile attacks, getting into your face, seemingly having a sort of a menacing posture towards you. Though, again, I'll reiterate that it doesn't seem like Jim Diodati was touched or harmed in any way. It's still one of those things that people look at and think, I don't really want to get into politics if this is going to be involved in the paradigm. Diodati has said in the past that politics is a blood sport and you have to have a thick skin. Well, his skin would have had to be pretty thick to deal with that and not blink. So I don't know exactly how he's feeling about it today. I certainly wouldn't want to go through it. Unfortunately, this type of in-your-face aggressive populism does now seem to be a feature of politics at every level of government.
1: Which is so unfortunate, because it really does paint both of these candidates like into a corner, right? If you are someone who is upset about Diodati's leadership, maybe this just enforces like, other people are in my corner. If you feel this is a really unfair thing to have happened at a campaign launch, which is supposed to be just a friendly event when issues are going to get discussed and what the hopes for the future are going to be outlined, then you feel for the current mayor. And he did not appear to react. I can imagine just being in shock, when you are poised to do a speech and talk about what you hope for the next 4 years, and someone comes up and does that, it's got to be jarring.
13: Yeah, well, it's probably wouldn't be the first time that someone has come up and yelled in Jim Diodati's face. God knows, even when I was covering regional council for the St. Catharines Standard back in the 1950s, it seems like.
1: Jeff, we're about the same age. Let's calm down here, okay?
13: I guess the point I was trying to make is that you would have people who would come to council all the time. usually it was a particular subset of people who had an axe to grind, and often it was the same people every week, who would sometimes make scenes and yell from the gallery and get in the faces of the councilors and the mayors who were trying to get their work done. Again, this seems like it is increasingly becoming a feature of politics at every level, this type of hyper-local, this type of hyper-aggressive, quote-unquote populism, but really harassment in the name of politics. And it's a difficult one to crack down on. Where is the line between harassment and aggressive but, you know, forceful but legitimate political speech? I would say that what we saw at this rally probably crosses the line into some form of harassment. It's certainly not something that you want to deal with every day. But I've seen things like this all the time. I've seen people following candidates around with cameras, yelling questions at them. I've seen people harassed online. I've seen campaigns against candidates that are very personal and ugly on a very individualistic level. And it runs people out of politics. Often good people. Often people who normally would have thick skin but just don't want to subject themselves and their families to these types of attacks. It's unfortunate. I would love to see it change. It would be nice to see more collegiality come back into our politics. The temperature, however, has been ratcheted up to such an extent that I think it's difficult to bring down, and something is going to have to change in the world to bring that temperature down.
1: I think the collegiality is still there. Adam Russell was in and just off air talking to him. He's like, yeah, we're all friends. You know, all the candidates for mayor, it's a very friendly relationship. So I think you'll still have that. I take your point that, you know, it would persuade people not to get into politics because who wants to deal with this? I think the other thing it does is that people rushing around with your phone trying to get that gotcha moment. And we've seen it go well and we've seen it not go well. You know, I think of like Pierre Poilievre and the Apple. Like that interview for him propelled him to the heights of popularity that he took into 2025 and then completely had left the building. But then it shows that in those moments, maybe people are, you know, they're able to capture it and use it for their advantage. But does it make them the best politician, right? Like, it's like those viral moments are show something, but I don't know that it shows that person is a good leader.
13: Well, a lot of our political decisions are made in the gut. When we think about politics and we think about the things that we believe, the way we make our decisions is often pre-decided for us based on our gut feelings about the world and about other people. And the way we kind of rationalize them to ourselves in terms of policy is just our mind trying to justify the feeling that our gut has already decided. In that respect, there is a constituency for loud guy who wants to go out and yell and barnstorm and make a scene of himself about some issue that is very important to you. That said, does that make them great politicians? Well, it makes them good at getting attention. Some of them are able to parlay that into political terms. Vanishingly few of them are very effective at getting their agenda passed. There's a difference between being a politician who successfully works your way into council and a politician who is able to do anything once you're there. A lot of getting your work done on council is about relationships. If you have a council of 12 people, you need 7 of them to vote with you in order to get your agenda passed. If your strategy for getting onto council is yelling in the faces of your fellow councilors, making a scene of yourself, stamping your feet, and approaching everything with anger and vitriol, it's very unlikely that the other councilors are going to work with you, and it's extremely likely that your agenda is going to flounder, atrophy, and never actually be implemented. You see this time and time again with very populist, very radical, very aggressive councilors. They come in all fire and brimstone. They make a big stink. They may even get reelected a couple of times, but ultimately they don't really do anything as councilors because they're unable to build those relationships.
1: Interesting stuff as always, Jeff. Great to speak with you. Thanks for stopping by.
13: Anytime.
1: Jeff Bolachowski is our political correspondent with Armstrong Strategy Group, and he comes in here on Tuesdays. You hear him on The Drive as well with Bonnie Heslop, and he will be part of our election night coverage coming up on October 26th.
14: Overnight, there is a chance of some showers, a risk of a thunderstorm, staying warm, low of 19. Today, mainly cloudy. There's a 30% chance of showers in the morning and early in the afternoon, high of 26, feeling more like 32. On Thursday, cloudy, 60% chance of rain, high of 24. Friday will be sunny, high of 22. Saturday, cloudy, 60% chance of rain, high of 20. I'm Bonnie Heslop for CKTV News.
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1: Big Thank you so much for being here with us. A dire warning went out last week from an outgoing researcher at Anthropic AI that AI could, quote, kill all humans by the end of the decade. This, of course, has been gathering widespread attention from the public and tech insiders. But is this true? How seriously should we take this warning? And if so, shouldn't we be acting now? Let's talk about it all with tech expert Carmi Levy. Good morning, Carmi.
0: Good morning, Steph. So good to be with you.
1: It is great to be here, especially because the robots haven't gotten us just yet. But why don't we just backtrack a little bit? What exactly did this Anthropic researcher, who has left his job, apparently, what's the warning here?
0: Yeah, his name is Jacob Coxon. He quits and he is leaving the industry because he said he just can't stand by and do and say nothing while this is happening. And and this is someone we should be listening to. He was responsible first at OpenAI, then at Anthropic for pre-training. And pre-training is the process by which data gets loaded into the models that we use every day. And it basically brings them to life. It gives them their brain. And so he's right in the middle of it. And he had a front row seat to, not only how the process works, but also how these companies operate their culture. And he says, essentially, these companies, both of them, because he said both of them exhibited the same behavior, they're playing with our lives, that if we're not careful, within 10 years, there is a greater than 10% chance of human extinction if we don't rein things in now, that the clock is ticking. The longer we wait, the worse it gets, the greater the potential for this to happen. Then within a couple of days, another former Anthropic employee basically posted to Substack, essentially the same thing, saying humanity may not survive this transition. And these companies, they're racing ahead and they're putting safety behind profitability. They want to make money so much. They want to compete so much in the AI race that they're just ignoring the guardrails, the protections that will keep all of us safe. And so this is kind of like you hear it from one person. Okay, whatever. Now you're hearing it from two employees. Anthropic's CEO has also weighed in saying he thinks the industry should slow things down, or we're also going to be at risk. So the calls are growing louder and they're coming from some pretty legitimate sources. And I don't think the sky is going to fall. I'm not going to run like Chicken Little through the neighborhood, but I'm still concerned because we've seen autonomous cyber attacks this summer for the first time in human history. We're seeing behaviors in AI models that are concerning, and the industry doesn't seem to be wanting to hit the brakes. And now that voices are calling to hit the brakes, the industry is still pushing back.
1: Yeah, you're referencing that Hugging Face cyber attack where the AI got out on its own and took on another system. So I think, like, for us lay people who don't exactly understand this technology but do enjoy using it from time to time, we get that. Like, okay, the technology can get out and infect other computer systems, and that's not good, right? Like, remember that day, mm-hmm. I guess 3-4 years ago when the debit machines were all down and it was bad. So that part's bad, but, like, how would it literally kill us? I don't understand that part of it.
0: So, for example, a cyber attack on public infrastructure. So let's say an AI bot decides to overwhelm the public water system, maybe throw some chlorine or some other kind of poison into it without human intervention, and resists efforts by humans to stop it from happening, and essentially takes the system over. That's the concern. Another concern is that the AI essentially tells humans, you can't unplug us. We are in control. Mm. And as they get better and as they train on themselves over time, because that's kind of what's happening, is they're increasingly learning from past AI bot experience that they become more powerful and more resistant to human oversight. So, I think the reason they're saying, using the term human extinction is, well, there's a lot of noise out there and they want to break through. We probably wouldn't be talking about this if they weren't a little bit hyperbolic, maybe exaggerating a bit. So I don't think we have to worry about every last human being killed by this technology, but I sure do worry about AI agents that operate autonomously finding ways to target vulnerable systems way better than human hackers ever could, that they operate at a scale that humans can't, that they turn a lot of the protections that digital systems have in place against attack, that they render them obsolete, that essentially machines can easily actually break into systems way better than humans ever could. So it's not that human extinction is really on the table. I think that's just a way of getting it on, you know, for us to discuss it. But I do worry that there is a risk. And yeah, there could be major catastrophes along the way. There could be injuries and deaths. There could be, you know, public crises of various sorts if we allow the technology to develop to the point that we literally can't pull the plug.
1: We're talking to Carmi Levy, tech expert, this after these warnings from an Anthropic AI researcher that AI could kill us all, kill humans by the end of the decade. Okay, Carmi, you mentioned, you know, that people in the industry are taking this seriously. A few of the things that I've heard being called for are just to slow down, first of all, slow things down, get some government regulations, some guardrails up, and then also third-party reviews or intervention here. What would all of that look like, and how would that be possible, and do you see the industry embracing those thoughts?
0: I mean, they all sound really good, right? You know, have adults in the room at these highly competitive companies standing over everyone's shoulders saying, that's not safe. Let's dial that back. Let's hit the brakes over here. Let's make sure that the guardrails work. All of that is, you know, to the good, you know, ensuring that we have better regulation from governments, of course, because then if these companies don't behave in a way that is aligned with public safety, then there should be consequences to this kind of behavior. Other suggestions include, like from the Anthropic CEO, is that we should coordinate with other governments. And of course that makes sense because, you know, every government, because what happens if one country decides to not go along with it? They race ahead, everyone else holds back, and suddenly we're all less safe. That all sounds really good, but do we really think that China is going to, you know, willingly hold itself back if the U.S. does the same? I really don't think so. Will Russia and North Korea behave in a similar manner? No, absolutely not. So a lot of these sound like great ideals, but in practice, you don't walk into a competitive industry and tell everyone, okay, everyone, don't be competitive. Slow everything down because we have to prioritize safety and expect everyone to just willingly comply. It doesn't work that way. The world doesn't work that way.
1: But also you, I guess, add into this right now that, you know, we're not even getting along with our quote unquote best friends, the U.S., right? We've got this whole trade war. We thought we had that whole thing figured out. And so you know, pile on something like AI and now we're all supposed to agree on it.
0: Yeah, very much so. And that trade war has serious implications for the way countries, including Canada, will develop and evolve technology-related policies. So, you know, Canada has made it very clear that we want to have digital sovereignty. We're going to be building more data centers, incentivizing businesses and startups to invest in AI-related technologies. So do you really think that we're going to willingly kind of hold hands with the U.S., sing kumbaya and say, hey, we're all just going to dial back on it. We're going to put the trade war on hold and potentially compromise Canada's national interests because of this global ideal not happening in this lifetime or maybe the next.
1: And, you know, Carmi, you said this one researcher who's like, I'm getting out of the industry. First of all, I don't know what an ex-AI guy does, right? Like, what's your new job after this?
0: I don't know. Works at a McDonald's.
1: Maybe. Yeah. He's like, this should all be automated. And then, you know, other people are jumping on. How do you see these calls continuing to ramp up? Or is this going to be, you know, this big flash in the pan? You know, we all want to talk to Carmi about it. And then we're going to forget that the AI could kill us.
0: No, I think more employees are going to come forward. I think there's a lot of frustration within the industry because I think a lot of people, they get into technology because of, you know, some kind of ideal. Technology can help us lead better lives. And then they witness something like this in the course of their day-to-day job and they become disillusioned. And so we will see more of this. I suspect there's a lot of chatter and there will be more employees who are heading for the exits in the coming weeks and months. I think what this might do is it'll push governments to finally get serious about the law, about introducing AI-centric laws that actually do hold these companies to account, that impose rules on society that force tech companies to behave in a way that's consistent with national safety. And so we will get better laws at some point. I think this is the push that's going to make that happen. It isn't going to slow down the pace of development because that's not how competitive markets work. But I think we can certainly balance, you know, sort of having our cake and eating it too, you know, having the technology race ahead, but making sure that everyone is developing appropriate safety measures and making sure that they get slapped around a little bit if they fail to do so.
1: Carmi, always appreciate your time. Thanks for breaking this down for us this morning.
0: Appreciate it, Steph. Thanks so much for having me.
1: Absolutely. Tech expert Carmi Levy joining us on this big AI story. News is next.
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1: The Toronto International Film Festival is continuing, and we have a bunch of visitors looking to invest in Canada. Let's find out more about what this could look like with Moshe Lander, Senior Lecturer in Economics at Concordia University in Montreal. Good morning, Moshe.
8: Good morning.
1: Always great to chat with you. How are things?
8: Oh, I'm fine. I'm back in Calgary, in fact, so it's a nice, real early morning.
1: Yeah, getting those air miles in. Look at you. Okay, well, also a lot of potential investors getting air miles in coming to Toronto with a Global Investor Summit. Tell us about this. It's called the Canada Investment Summit. Apparently, it's been in the works since about April. Who's come to our country to have a peek around?
8: It's anybody that's looking to put their money into Canadian capital investment projects. And so, you know, this is kind of a made-up exercise. It's not like it's an annual thing like the Toronto International Film Festival. It's right now, if we want to pivot away from the U.S., there's a lot of things that need to get done. And unfortunately, the government doesn't have an unlimited capacity to spend money on this. And the private sector might say, we're not entirely convinced that this is something that we want to do either. So Mark Carney is throwing open the door saying, if anybody wants to get involved in these projects, there's over 100 of them on the list here, and you can basically pick from the menu. And they're anything from very, very early stage to very, very late development. And the hope is that foreign countries, foreign businesses will find something attractive here and say, we want a piece of that.
1: Okay, and so is that who is coming? We've got representatives from different countries, investment funds. Who's actually here?
8: Yeah, so it's everything from these big Middle Eastern investment funds that we hear about to foreign governments sending their own representatives. We've got, of course, the Canadian government at all levels is there as well, basically running the little kiosks and booths to try and sell the various projects. It's anybody who feels that Canada is a place to do business. And that's really what the Prime Minister is trying to show off here, is that even though we're in a trade war with the U.S., there's still a lot of good stuff going on here. And don't let that cloud your judgment.
1: And so this has been in the works since April. Yesterday, it was hinted that we're going to get some sort of news today, a headline about this. It would make sense, though, if it's been in the works that... potentially something's already been at least penciled together in terms of investment from some of these visitors.
8: Yeah, the aim is to come up with $1 trillion worth of investment opportunity. Now, for perspective, in a typical year in Canada, we would do about a third to a half of that. So he's essentially trying to raise money for 2 years' worth of investment, and not coincidentally, there's about 2 years until Trump leaves office. So it's almost trying to pre-book a lot of these projects. And of course, Canadian business will still continue to operate. Like, nothing's going to change on that end. Whatever they were looking to do would probably continue as well. But yeah, because there's these varying degrees of early stage to late stage development, there's probably already somebody who says, all right, if it's a late stage development, you're just looking for a little bit of money to get you over the finish line. If the ownership is right, we're happy to do that. And yes, I'm assuming that there's going to be a few announcements here. And that's probably one of those things, too, to try and encourage others at this event that, hey, look at what we were able to do here. And it's almost like in those auctions, you know, when you have somebody who just puts in a bid to try and encourage others to keep on bidding. It's kind of the same thing here.
1: Okay. And then just getting back to the guest list a little bit here, you've got investors from United Arab Emirates, Persian Gulf, China International Capital Corporation. Is there a danger here, Moshe, in opening up the books like this and saying, come on in and bring your money?
8: Yeah, there's always a danger. And of course, the groups that you listed are countries with questionable human rights issues or democracy deficits and things like that that might make Canadians a little bit reticent about getting involved there. But even if we were to list some countries that are extremely respectable and are similar in Canada to its values and its outlook, you are selling off ownership stakes in various Canadian projects to foreign companies. And the different stuff would be, if I want to try and raise money for a project and I go to my friends and family, they're probably a little more forgiving if I say I need an extra 6 months to pay it back, or remember I promised you a 10% return, what if I only pay you 8%? They're not going to be happy, but they like me or they love me, and they're going to say, oh, okay, we'll let you get away with this one. But if I'm raising money from complete strangers and I go to them with those requests, they're not going to have any mercy on me. Because they don't have that connection to me. And so part of the problem, too, is that when you get involved with countries that you normally wouldn't be involved with, they're only going to see this as transactional. And so if anything goes wrong, where there's delays or this trade war escalates, making these projects maybe less profitable than they might look, if you go to them and say, hey, be a sport and maybe let's renegotiate here, they can say, we're only involved here for the bottom line. And if you're trying to change that, we're not interested. We're grabbing the project, or we're claiming whatever else might be in the paperwork that says we're entitled to more in the event you don't pay.
1: And that's all in these types of deals, right, Moshe? Like that's all built in. No one's going in saying, well, gee golly, this sounds nice. We'll fund it for as long as possible. They're doing it because they want to make money.
8: Absolutely. And that's the interesting part then of this story, is that if these projects are truly as profitable as we would like to believe they are, and that countries will be falling all over themselves to get involved, we don't need this summit. the projects would speak for themselves. And in fact, Canadian business, you would think, would say, well, we want this because they're profitable. And that goes back to, one of the items on that list, of course, is pipeline development. And I've always been making the argument that for everybody who says, we need more pipelines in this country, there's lots of businesses involved in the oil and gas industry. And if they thought the pipelines were profitable, they'd already be doing it. And so, there's a lot more than that that's going on than just energy. There's all kinds of development projects that are on offer here. If these things were extremely attractive, we don't need a summit. There would be countries that would be sniffing around already saying, we'd like to do this and we're willing to put our money there. I think this is a lot more for show than it is for dough.
1: Okay. So it is for show, I suppose. We'll talk with our political science experts on whether or not the show is working for the public. Now, you mentioned, though, this isn't like, it's sort of a made up thing. It's not something that's happened before. Could it be an annual event? Like, is that something that would be, profitable either in terms of actual dollars or for political capital?
8: Oh, I hope not. these investment projects, right? They're 30, 50, 100 years in length. So it's not like if we were to have, the second annual investment show, what's going to be on next year's list? It's probably anything that was unclaimed from this year's list. So at some point it starts to look sad, right? Like, imagine that we're 5 years on and still here for the fifth year is this project. Anybody interested? It's kind of like, once you get into year two, it starts to look more like a garage sale where you're just desperately trying to get rid of these things. I think this has to be a one-off only, that never to be repeated, and try and make it more like the luxury end of things than that, garage sale, everything must go sense of things, because otherwise it's actually sending the contradictory message that we're not a good place to invest, because if you passed over it last year, what makes you think this year is going to be any better?
1: Well, I hope it's not like when I give stuff away or sell things at a garage sale a couple years later, I'll go, man, I wish I still had that.
8: In this case, at least you always have the capacity to buy out your partners. So if at some point Canadian business feels like it's a good idea, then they could, in fact, go to their foreign partners and say, we want to buy this stake out. But maybe the garage sale analogy doesn't work fully with this.
1: Moshe, always a pleasure. Thanks for taking some time.
8: Anytime.
1: Moshe Lander, Senior Lecturer in Economics, Concordia University in Montreal. Coming to us from Calgary, though. Always nice to get up early for us.
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30: From the National Newsroom of the Canadian Press, I'm Hannah Stoles. Former Prime Minister Stephen Harper says Canada can't let U.S. President Donald Trump's administration hollow out its industrial capacity. At Canada's first ever National Investment Summit, he says the federal government had no choice but to step away from trade talks. He says Canada has come nowhere close to realizing its true potential, and its natural resources are its special comparative advantage. In his speech, Harper congratulated the federal government on the measures it's taken to fast-track major project approvals, especially for projects in the energy sector. Canada's parliamentary spending watchdog says the federal public service has shed more than 23,000 staffers over the last 2 years.
31: The numbers were released on a new online tool from the Office of the Parliamentary Budget Officer. The departments and agencies that lost the most employees were the Canada Revenue Agency, Employment and Social Development Canada, Immigration, Refugees and Citizenship Canada, the Public Health Agency of Canada, and Health Canada. While the departments and agencies that gained the most staff over the last 2 years were National Defense, the Communications Security Establishment, Elections Canada, Housing Infrastructure and Communities Canada, and the Canadian Space Agency. Diana Mussina, The Canadian Press.
30: Alberta Premier Daniel Smith's office is blaming a surprising by-election loss in South Calgary on a split Conservative vote and low voter turnout. The riding, Calgary Shaw, has been a Conservative stronghold for most of the last 40 years. But on Monday, the NDP flipped the seat for just the second time in history. Former United Conservative Party staffer and Enterprise Canada director Colin Aitchison agrees with Smith's office, and he says the result shouldn't be taken as a sign for how the next election will unfold.
32: I don't think this is an indicator of which way the next provincial election is going. I think it is a moment in time. Some of the polls, it's a moment in time, and we'll see when we have higher voter turnouts and the referendum behind us what that kind of looks like.
30: The NDP says they heard from voters who couldn't bring themselves to vote for Smith's UCP because of the upcoming separation referendum and because of the government's record on issues like healthcare and affordability. 4 years into $10 a day programs, childcare waitlists are still growing in some Ontario cities. Ontario has not yet met the $10 goal, with fees capped at $22 a day, but some parents are urging Ontario to instead prioritize expansion. An initial surge in demand created by the more affordable fees started in 2022, and it saw many childcare waitlists skyrocket. Now, four supporting acts have quit singer Ed Sheeran's tour after rapper and singer Macklemore was removed for his pro-Palestine comments on stage.
33: Popular acts including Phineas, Lucas Graham, and Aaron Rowe, as well as the entire traveling band, are all dropping out of this tour. It's now unclear what will happen at Sheeran's next concert this Saturday in Philadelphia.
30: Macklemore was removed after saying, quote, "Free Palestine" at a concert earlier this month in New Jersey. This is the Canadian Press. In sports, NHL training camps will have a different look when they get underway this week. The league has done away with mandatory fitness testing before players hit the ice. The preseason schedule includes just 4 games per club as part of a series of changes included in the new collective bargaining agreement. The Detroit Tigers had a 10-1 win over the Toronto Blue Jays. The Blue Jays dropped to 2 games back of Cleveland for the 3rd and final wildcard spot in the American League. Hamilton Forge has advanced to the finals of the TELUS Canadian Championship with a 1-0 win over the Quebec Supra. The first match of the 2-legged semifinal ended with a 1-1 draw. The Canadian Championship is the country's highest domestic knockout soccer tournament. And the Canadian men's volleyball team will face the United States on Wednesday at the NORSECA Men's Continental Volleyball Championship final in New Brunswick. Canada swept Cuba in 3 sets, and the United States beat the Dominican Republic in 3 sets in Tuesday's semifinals. From the Canadian Press, I'm Hannah Stoles.
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2: We'll see a mix of sun and cloud today. The high 25, feeling more like 29. The UV index is 6. That's considered high. Tonight, mainly cloudy. 40% chance of showers. Risk of a thunderstorm as well. Staying warm. Low of 19. Tomorrow, mainly cloudy. 30% chance of showers in the morning and early in the afternoon. High of 26, feeling more like 32. Thursday, cloudy. 60% chance of rain. High of 24. Friday, sunshine. High of 22.
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1: And hello.

0: into effect.
1: So. Oh, you're always looking good, Rob. You got your nice shirt. You got your nice sport coat on there. Not too bad at all. I know you can do a little bit of layering, so it makes outfits a little more interesting right now.
0: Yes, it does. Yes, it does. And you know what? The colors of the leaves and everything is starting to, they're starting. If you go more up north, you see it sooner than you do late, like now. With the colors of the leaves starting to change and they're dropping. I noticed my parking lot is starting to get a lot of leaves filled up in the parking lot. So I got to get the blower out and just blow those leaves off the parking lot every day. And but yeah, things are changing. Weather changes real fast, especially when it hit the middle of August. And it seemed like we actually had an extra week this summer, which was good, even though the weather wasn't, you know, 100%, but we did get an extra week of summer just because of Labor Day was a week later than usual.
1: Yeah, I did. We got a little bit of extra there. Now suddenly we're already kind of in the middle of September. Have you seen a change? We felt that change in the weather. Have you seen a change in action in the real estate market because of it?
0: You know what? I think that'll pick up next week because school just started and, you know, parents are still just getting adjusted with their, you know, maybe their daycares, like after school, before school, and, you know, just when the new routine starts. So, but I think next week when things are, you know, on track and everything's moving, you know, everything's all worked out with, you know, getting up in the morning, you know, like I'm sure the kids are struggling to get up in the morning the first couple of weeks just because, you know, they're used to, you know, going to bed whenever. But I think next week things will start picking up. I know our phones, just in the last month, were busier than it was a year ago. So things are picking up. And, so I think people are going to be prepping for this fall market. Now, this fall market is not always like the spring market. It does pick up a little bit from the summer, but it's not like crazy where people think they're going to get more money for their house. Not this year. It's not going to happen. It just means that there's more buyers that'll probably enter the marketplace. And there's, you know, chances are if you have your house priced right, you'll end up selling it. You know, even with, you know, things are getting, it seems things are getting worse with the trade war with the United States. And so I think that might have a little bit of a dent because people don't know if they're going to have a job. The only people that are pretty secure are teachers, you know, any, you know, like firefighters, police, you know, anything with government jobs. I mean, those are secure jobs, right? But anything outside of that, like if you're working for a manufacturer company and they do a lot of export, that's where those people are kind of scared and they're going to hold on and not do anything drastic yet until they see what happens with the trade war, their job and everything else like that. You know what? It seems like it's getting ridiculous out there when it comes to, you know, what Trump is doing, but I mean, nothing we can do about it. They are the big gun and we do trade a lot with them, but I know Carney's working hard trying to go around the world trying to get people to buy from Canada so that we're not totally dependent on the US. But that's how the world goes. You never know. Nothing's guaranteed anymore. Nothing is guaranteed.
1: Wow, that is so well put right there, Rob. You know, you hear a lot about the spring market, right? That's always been like a thing. And I was wondering about that because with the fall, of course, people, if they are moving, they want to move before that school year starts, right? So it is interesting. I've just never really known about what this time of year is usually like. And then as you've outlined, just a completely different year altogether because we're really, I hate this word. I mean, we've used it too much in the last 5 or 6 years, unprecedented time, right?
0: Oh, absolutely. Absolutely. So there was a story, but I want to tell a story. So imagine living in a home and owning it, and it's been in your family for generations. And one day the government tells you, we're taking it. Can you actually say no? And you can't. Like, I mean, I remember a story. There's a couple things. Remember driving over the Skyway Bridge? Okay. And you've seen Furniture Gallery, a great, great furniture store. I'm not promoting them or anything like that, but they are a great furniture store. And I was, now I haven't been looking for furniture for the last 2 or 3 years. So as I'm driving by, I see the store closed down. So I didn't think they relocated. I thought they just closed down. And I'm sure there's a lot of other people felt the same way. If you're not looking for furniture, you would not know. So you Google, you know, furniture store, St. Catharines, they would show up. They're there.

0: They're in a different, location, but they got expropriated from, you know, to build the Twin Skyway, the Garden City Skyway Bridge. But see, like, who knows what they got, but that must hurt their business.
1: Yeah, like, it's really tough because that visibility off the Skyway had to be, you know, pretty big.
0: Huge. Like, marketing, that kind of marketing, what they had just to pay for marketing on a highway, and we're talking not full-time, like they had full-time signage, that's worth $10,000, $20,000 a month if you had to buy that signage on the highway anywhere. And they lost that, and that hurts them. So now they're just, you know, you Google them, like, people know of them, you know, especially if you're locally, you know, if you live locally in Niagara, you know them. But if you haven't been looking for furniture, you're not looking for them. You're thinking, oh, they must have closed up. And that's what hurts them. That's what hurts them. And then if you keep driving by every day seeing them, you actually will eventually implant in your brain. That's one of the first stops you're going to make to look for furniture when you're buying it. It's been probably 10 years since I bought furniture from Furniture Gallery, and they've got great furniture there, but because I haven't been looking in the last 5 years, I'm not paying attention to it. But there's a lot of stories. Like, I remember this story I mentioned to you. There was an elderly lady. She lived for probably 50 plus years near the Bartlett area, Bartlett exit in Grimsby. And I told this story probably about, I don't know, maybe 3 months ago, that they were expropriating her property because they wanted to redo the ramp, on and off ramps, cutoffs there at Bartlett Road in Grimsby. And I think she called, this was about 20 years ago, I think they redid this. And I remember her, she called me and she said this is what they were offering her. She had 1 or 2 acres there, and, you know, and she was hoping to, you know, die there, to tell you the truth, because she had like a beekeeping, like, little business with honey, and she had a little, like, kind of like a mini farm, right? Like, just small stuff. And now she would have to, she could not buy the same thing anywhere else. There's no way, mm-hmm. no way. She would have to buy a townhouse, what they were offering. And now when she asked me to evaluate the property to see if the government was giving her a fair deal. The government was giving her a fair deal at the time, but sometimes moving is not like a better thing. Like, right. Like staying where you are is more valuable than you getting a newer townhouse than you. Like, you know what I mean? Like, this lady, you know, she was by herself. She had the little mini farm, little hobby thing going on. And it really broke her heart. I know it devastated her. Now there's, and I know there, you know, a lot of changes are happening. You know, Hamilton's got the LRT. They've been buying up properties and everything like that so they could put the LRT. But, like, for this guy here, he was a farmer, you know, whose family owned their farm since 1798. He spent 7 years fighting a federal plan to expropriate the property so the Department of National Defense could build a training and administrative campus for Canadian Special Forces. Now the point is that the government has the power to expropriate privately owned land for a public purpose in Ontario. An owner can challenge expropriation through the process described in the article, but the author stresses how difficult it can be actually stopped. Like, basically, you got no chance.
1: Yeah.
0: You might be able to negotiate more money. And that's what I told the elderly lady. I said, try to squeeze them just a little more. And I think because of your situation, your age and everything, if you can squeeze them a little bit more money, I think they might do that just to, you know, help you out. But give a little bit of a fight so you can get more. But I said, you've got no chance. But they were offering her what the market value was, which, you know, they're good. Cause when I evaluated it and I said, yeah, that's, you know, a pretty decent price they're giving you, market value, nothing more, really, nothing more, nothing less, but they're just giving you market value. But sometimes that market value, is not market value to you personally, because personally that value could be, you know, $10 million to you, even though you're never going to cash out. You're planning on, you want to pat, you want to die there. That's worth more to you than having to pack up everything and move and all that kind of stuff. So there's a lot of expropriations happening out there, a lot.
1: Wow. And, you know, it's interesting, you know, you talk about market value, and that's been, I know, an issue over the last couple of sessions here of the numbers you've been giving us, because people have different numbers in their heads. But if you don't want to move, right, like, it doesn't really matter what something's worth. Like, maybe you'll make a whole bunch of money based on, you know, you spent $100,000 on it 40 years ago. But if you don't want to move, there's no number that really makes you want to move. So it's really sad.
0: Oh, it is. It is. And it happens to a lot of people. And a lot of people, you know, they have their dream home, and all of a sudden they want to put a railway, crossing, like, you know, like put rails going, like a train to go through your property, farms. It could be anything, and widen the highway. Like there's so many different things that can cause it. And basically you have to uproot and move to someplace that may not be the same that you had. And a lot of times, it hurts a lot of people. It does hurt a lot of people. This guy lost his farm. You think he could find a farm? How nice it is to have a farm that's been in the family, you know, since late 1700s, wow. Like 1798. Like, it's that hurts,
1: it's
0: right?
1: Then after.
0: It is irreplaceable. It is. You know, so the guy was planning on probably passing it down. I mean, I'm sure he can if he does buy another farm. But he tried to battle it, and he lost. He battled it for 7 years. And who knows how much it cost him in legal fees. And he still ended up losing. You can't win against the government sometimes. Like, it's just, you know, if they want your land, they have the right to take it. And you can't do anything about it. You just maybe put up a fight and see if they can give you more money. But that's all you're going to get out of it.
1: Yeah. My father-in-law talks about this. He had some land up in the Bruce Peninsula, and they had built a cottage on it. But they put in, you know, the trail, right? And so they wanted the land for it. And so, you know, this beautiful sort of like dream property where they had this beautiful cottage, they expropriated the land. And so, you know, it's not, it, you know, they didn't have that cottage. They didn't have those family memories. And you just, you don't know if it could happen to you. Like, you're talking about the furniture gallery there. That certainly twinning the Skyway was never on anybody's bingo card. And all of a sudden the government says, you know what, we need two of these. And so suddenly this great location for a business that gets all of this free marketing because of where its location is has to change.
0: Yeah, oh, absolutely. In Niagara Falls, if you look up on Lundy's Lane, where the Battle of Lundy's Lane is, they put a memorial thing that over the road there. I'm not sure if you recall that. Mm-hmm. But my one of my best friends, the grandmother lived on Lundy's Lane, and they expropriated her property. Oh, and wow. To build this monument thing that overlooks when you're going either way, it shows like the Battle of Lundy's Lane. And then there's the battle. I think it's Battlefield Cemetery there. It shows people from the 1700s, just right by there. But, but I look over. It's funny because I'd been there many times when I was a kid. When I look over there, and I remember that I was there at that spot, even though the house does not exist. I look at the monument there now, saying that was the house that my friend's grandmother lived at. And I'm sure they drive by all the time and think the same thing. And let me maybe more so because I'm in real estate, but I'm sure they do too. It's crazy how, you know, like that house is gone and the memories are still there, but the house is gone.
1: Yeah, those locations do live with us forever. Talking to Rob Golfy, this is the Golfy Real Estate Show. And coming up, we're going to talk about an agent who didn't quite look in all the areas that he should have and now is facing the consequences. This is CKTV News.
2: We'll see a mix of sun and cloud today. The high 25, feeling more like 29. The UV index is 6. That's considered high. Tonight, mainly cloudy. 40% chance of showers. Risk of a thunderstorm as well. Staying warm, low of 19. Tomorrow, mainly cloudy. 30% chance of showers in the morning and early in the afternoon. High of 26, feeling more like 32. Thursday, cloudy. 60% chance of rain. High of 24. Friday, sunshine. High of 22.
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1: Welcome back to the Golfy Real Estate Show. I'm Steph Vivier. Rob Golfy with us today. All right, Rob, we were talking a little bit about expropriation. Tough situation. Hopefully, most of us won't find ourselves in that situation. You talk a lot about, you know, how what it means to be a good agent, right? Like, you've got all kinds of agents out there, but there are specific things that you and the rest of the Golfy team does that, you know, maybe not every agent thinks of. Now, do you always look under the sofa, Rob?
0: I've never looked under the sofa. I think the agent on this story got a bad rap. So like what happened is after closing, the buyers discovered a large area of a missing laminate flooring in the living room. Now, before closing, the area had been concealed by a large item such as a sofa or a rug. Now, Rico found that the listing salesperson failed to disclose the missing flooring to the buyer's representative, which you can't see everything right now. Second, the MLS listing stated that in 2020 for the property taxes were $6,400. But after closing, the buyers received an interim tax bill showing that in 2024, the amount was $8,400. Now, Rico found the salesperson failed to take reasonable steps to determine or verify the taxes before advertising them. That is a big mistake there. So that I agree with that. Now, Rico found violations involving honesty, professionalism, accurate representation, protecting a client's best interest, and providing competent service. Now, the salesperson received a $17,000 fine and was ordered to complete a Rico professional practice representing a client course. Now, so I do feel that he should have got a fine for the taxes. There's no doubt. That's important. Otherwise, he could have made the deal, say, hey, listen, I'll pay the extra $2,000 for the next 10 years, which he may have to pay, to tell you the truth. He may have to pay that on top of the $17,000 fine. So there was probably an issue there before it went to Rico. And Rico is the Real Estate Council of Ontario. It's worse than the police. It's worse than anything. So for realtors, you do not want to go there. It's a very, very bad place. Very, very bad.
1: Okay. What makes it bad, Rob?
0: No, the rules and regulations, you get fined, boy. You can get fined pretty heavily. Yeah. But I do feel that the laminate floor under the couch is onus on the people that selling the house. They were hiding that fact. And I think they should be paying something for that. So now as a realtor, I'm thinking, boy, I better look under the couches, and check it out. I've had where I've sold the house and the couch is there and the owners did the trim work up to the couch.
1: Ooh. Oh no.
0: Yes, the baseboards, the baseboard trim up to the couch. When you pulled the couch away, there was no baseboard behind the couch. like come on.
1: Yeah.
0: So there that happens to everybody, right? Mm-hmm. Like every agent can't see everything. And right. You know what I mean? Like our job is to find out, are there any deficiencies or anything that could may make somebody not buy the house because of like maybe there's a foundation issue, water leakage every time it rains, is there mold in the, like all those kind of things are things that are very important to the buyer. But I mean, nobody looks to look behind the couch, but now if it's an older house, I'm up to look at it or look underneath the couch and see it. But I think he got a heavy, this penalty of $17,000. I'm not sure if that was combined with the tax situation or if it was just the tax, but it's kind of letting people know that he got fined for, the missing, planks, tiles or whatever underneath the couch. I don't know, but I think it's more because of the taxes. They probably hit him hard with everything else. And maybe who knows, maybe his representation with his lawyer when he had to go to court for this. It's hard to tell, but the one thing is, for realtors, got to beware. And, I guess you got to check everything. You have to check everything. Like you don't know what's behind the walls. You don't know what's under the couches. You don't know what's in the attic. Like realtors never check the attic. They never do. Mm-hmm. You know what I mean? It's just, so whoever buys a house, doesn't know, like if they don't have a home inspection, then who knows what's up there? Like, you know what I mean? Like if somebody buys a house, like especially during the times when there was a lot of multiple offers going on.
1: Yeah. And people couldn't do those home inspections.
0: No, Yeah. And, yeah. And like you could have a dead body up there and you wouldn't find out till you moved in. And then what do you do after that? Like, you know what I mean? Like it's just,
1: well, even longer, Rob, I don't know if you saw this story, but, there was, remains that were found from a woman who went missing in the 90s. And this is just recently discovered because, you know, not to be graphic, but obviously that would smell, but at a certain point it would stop, right? It's like a dead animal. Like we've had, you know, you have a dead animal in your house, you know, because it smells, but you can get bones, right? You've been in the attic and you see bones and stuff like that. At some point, the decomposition is over. And so apparently that's what happened. And so people were living in this house and, you know, probably, you know, the police have cleared them. So probably did not have any idea that that was there.
0: No, they did not know. And not only that, the people that did put the body up there, or whatever, mm-hmm. that smell would have lasted for a long time. That smell, and I'll tell you something. I had a house with, I had a carriage house and I had a small freezer in there, and accidentally somebody unplugged the freezer and I had a frozen turkey in there. I thought I had a dead animal in this barn. It was a completely livable, you know, like it was a carriage house, and it was driving me crazy. You know, I'm looking around, looking for every corner. I said, I don't see anything. I thought, what the heck is making that smell so bad? And then, I don't know what made me think about the little freezer, and I look in there, and guess what? It was somebody unplugged it. And even the little deep freezer, it was just, smelled bad. I got rid of it. Like I, mm-hmm. like it, that smell embeds into the paint, embeds. So whoever had that dead body up there lived with that smell for probably a good 3-4 months. I'm going to tell, maybe longer, until it decomposed completely. But that when meat, like, just decomposes, it's not a pleasant, like, how do you live in a place like that? And these people, like, now, is their home devalued because of it? It could be. Mm-hmm.
1: Yeah.
0: You know what I mean?
1: Yeah.
0: It could be. Right? Yeah. It could be devalued. I mean, I wouldn't want to live in a house that somebody decomposed, you know, maybe years earlier. And, but now these owners, the unlucky owners, may have to disclose that to their realtor when they want to sell. Yeah, we had a decomposing body up here from the 90s, and you know, it's hard to tell. Like, you know, a lot of people, you know, have in their offers, you know, that there hasn't been any deaths in the house or anything like that. So you know, like maybe this guy, he got murdered or whatever outside the house, and they dragged him up there and just let him go at it. But it's hard to tell on people's homes what they have behind, you know, up in the attic or behind sofas or behind under carpet. There was another problem where there was tiles, like and there, I guess, there are thin tiles there and the asbestos tiles, possibly. I'm not sure if it was, but the people pulled up the carpet and they saw that, and they were blaming the agent that they should have been told that there was asbestos tiles. Well, the seller didn't tell us. Nobody pulls up the carpet, right, when they're, you know, inspecting a house.
1: Yeah, that would be crazy. But
0: it would be. So she was getting, the lady was getting very upset because there was asbestos tile. And I said, well, asbestos doesn't harm anybody unless you try to,
1: yeah, is it, you only know, when handle you start it, to mess with it.
0: When you mess with it. And, but you know, but no matter what you say, you can't, you're not going to win that conversation. And, but I don't know what resolved from there, in regards to that. But yeah, you know, most houses built, I think in the 1940s, built with siding called John's Mansfield siding. And a lot of people, and that was an asbestos tile. And if you remember the, houses way back, it's got tiles that like a shingle tile, mm-hmm. on the walls, on the outside walls of a house.
1: Yeah.
0: Well, a lot of people sided those houses, and that tile is beneath that siding.
1: Right.
0: Now, a lot of people don't know they own a house with that kind of asbestos. It's called John Mansfield siding, and a lot of people don't know they have that. And so, I mean, it doesn't harm anybody if you're not, like you said, if you're not messing with it, but you don't know what's behind the walls. And so, like I said, the realtor, I don't know if he got fined because of the missing planks under the sofa or if, because of the taxes. I do think it's because of the taxes. More so than anything else. And but that just added to the story. And, it's difficult to be a realtor. You're on the hook for a lot of things. So you got to be very, very careful and disclose everything that you, come up with. And sometimes clients, they'll fire the agent that they have because the agent has to disclose the problem.
1: Right.
0: And they'll get another agent and not tell that agent.
1: Uh-oh.
0: And like now that client, that seller, he can be in a lot of trouble knowing that, especially, you know, the agent that they fired, you don't think he's going to call the new agent and say, hey, listen, buddy, this house has got some major structural problems that they're hiding and it's behind the walls. They did indicate it to me. And so now because I told him, he has to disclose it. So it's right. A never ending battle. The key thing is here is disclose it. You don't want on closing day or after to deal with lawsuits. Like it is what it is. If you got problems, disclose it or fix it and tell them that you had the problem and it's been fixed. But don't try to pass a problem to somebody else because you will have to pay for it eventually. Just get it done.
1: Well, I'm such a karma person too. Like maybe, you know, you get by or whatever, but I would be too afraid to lie about something like that because obviously you're going to go live somewhere else. So in my mind, like the karma gods would get me and something terrible would happen to the house that I've moved to.
0: Absolutely. I do believe in karma and eventually it does catch up to you. And but so just disclose it. There was a person, quick story, a lady, she was a realtor. And this story was about 20 plus years ago. She was a realtor and she was selling her father's house, but the father, the basement foundation was bowing in. It was block foundation. It was bowing in. I've seen this maybe probably 5-10 times in my lifetime of all the thousands of homes I've been through. And so basically she told the father to start building walls around the perimeter of the basement to make it look straight. So you wouldn't see behind the wall that there was a bowing, you know, like it looked like it was caving in the basement. And so they found out after that the agent knew, which was the daughter, and she got fined heavily for that. She got in a lot of trouble. Why did she do that? Like, just sell the house. Like, yeah. Like, you know, don't hide because somebody's going to find it. And if they know that you try to do a cover up, it's going to cost you 10 times more. It'll cost you 10 times more. Just deal with it, fix it or expose it and disclose it.
1: Just be honest. Just be honest. The Golfy team always is. Rob, we'll take a quick break. When we come back, let's start talking about renters. It looks like they've got a little bit of a power move in the market. And, you know, in this day and age, everything is about photos, including your home, the photos that can make or break your listing. This is the Golfy Real Estate Show here on CKTV News.
2: We'll see a mix of sun and cloud today. The high 25, feeling more like 29. The UV index is 6. That's considered high. Tonight, mainly cloudy. 40% chance of showers. Risk of a thunderstorm as well. Staying warm. Low of 19. Tomorrow, mainly cloudy. 30% chance of showers in the morning and early in the afternoon. High of 26, feeling more like 32. Thursday, cloudy. 60% chance of rain. High of 24. Friday, sunshine. High of 22.
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1: Welcome back. This is the Golfy Real Estate Show. I'm Steph Vivier, and Rob Golfy is with us today on the Golfy Real Estate Show with the number one REMAX team in Canada. All right, Rob, of course, you love selling homes and helping people buy homes, but I know you guys help renters as well. And a bit of good news for renters out there, they've actually got some choice. There was a time when there just really wasn't anywhere to rent and prices were getting very expensive. Tell us the good news.
0: Yes. So we are officially in a renter's market, and I know it because I own rental properties, and I actually put just recently one of my duplexes, three-bedroom unit up for rent. And I was trying to get maybe $2,300, $2,400 for it, and just got no bites. Nobody chomping on it at all. So we dropped our price, and now it could be timing, you know, when people are not looking as much, or it could be the rent. So we did drop it to $200 to see if any action will get on it. We're getting very little. So a little bit, I do believe is the timing. So I'm going to give it another month and see, you know, if we get it. Now, every month I lose over $2,000. Now already, because of that $2,000 I've lost, divide that by 12, you know, it's almost like $180 a month I lost. So I need to, now I'm going to make that up maybe in the second year. So when you're putting up a house for rent, you know, don't keep that high priced rent too long, because every month goes by, you lose that month's rent that you could have received if you rented it at the market value. But we do know that rent has dropped out there, and people are making moves and people are renegotiating rental market. And some of the people that have been renting for 10 plus years prior to COVID, they got sweet deals going on right now because they got in when the rent was low, and they just got the regular rent increase, 2% or whatever a year, which, and even it doesn't still equate to what market rent is, and they're still paying. And those guys do not want to move. Even if they have to drive an extra half hour away from, their home for work, they're not moving because it is hard to find a place to rent that is cheap. So, but yeah, we're in a renter's market right now. A lot of, developers have built, apartment buildings, and they're struggling in renting them themselves. So that's caused, the market to be tougher for landlords to get, rents, for their houses. We had one, that we were, I thought we for sure it was a large house, 4,000 square foot home, everything. We can get 7,000 because we did see some houses get close to 7,000 a month rent. So we just dropped it down to 5 and we're still struggling. So we'll see how that goes. But it has dropped significantly in the last, especially in the last 6 weeks.
1: And so, Rob, what about for those landlords in this kind of environment? What's the advice? Do we wait a little bit to get it rented, or just get it rented, find the best possible tenants right now?
0: I would do that because once you start getting into the winter months, like it's harder to rent a house for somebody to move in December and January because of the cold weather, because of the time of the year. I would try to get something rented within the next 60 days before December, just because of the fact of weather and timing. And so you got to be very, very careful on that. And some people I don't understand. We've had houses for rent and we've done over 500 leases last year. So we know what we're talking about when we're renting houses out. The one thing is some people hold out for 4 months, 6 months. They basically, it'll take them 5 years to make up what they lost in those 4 or 5 months. Like if we're renting, like I said, let's say it's $2,400 a month rent, that's 200 to like every month you don't get that. You lose that. It's tough to make it back. And so you're better off getting it rented at the market rent quickly than trying to, wait for someone to get the money that you want. And then you find out 4 or 5 months later that you end up dropping. And then basically it costs you $10,000-$20,000, to finally rent it, which you should have rented it at the lower rate, the lower, rent amount, at the beginning, at the right rent amount at the beginning.
1: Well, I always think it's better to have the good tenants for a long time. Like I have a rental property, Rob, and I would say they're getting a pretty good deal. And you know, they were there during the times when I could have raised the rent. But I thought, you know what? I don't hear from them. They're not going anywhere. I'd rather have that revenue coming in and make sure the mortgage is paid.
0: Oh, absolutely. Absolutely. We had one, we picked up a client. He had, I think it was 8-unit building, and, they were letting go their other property management company. And they went with our property management company, that we have, and they were trying to fill the last unit and like just trying to show that they were still good. So they sent the, credit report to the owner, and the owner sent it to us, and we said, we looked at this and they sent an email indicating that this is a great tenant for this unit, all the positives. We look at it and said, stay away from this one. Their Beacon score was way down, like their credit score was way down. It showed their debt could not handle the rent, and we couldn't understand why this person was accepting this tenant, which in our hands, we told the landlord, do not accept this one. This one could be a problem down the road with you because they're heavily in debt. And that's a key factor right there that you have to look out for when you're filling a spot, and so that you can have somebody there a long time and stay there. But there was another one story where somebody did get a judgment against them, the landlord-tenant board, a tenant, and they actually hired an agent to find them a place, but the agent must have been their friend. They used a different name as a renter.
1: Oh, no.
0: And they moved in.
1: Oh,
0: and
1: no.
0: So that agent, I don't know what the repercussion the agent got, but they got fined heavily. The agent knew that that client was fraudulent, wasn't the right person that was renting this house. Mm-hmm. And the reason why they changed the name, because you can look up now if anybody has a claim against them in the landlord tenant board. So, you know, you just gotta make sure you get the right tenant and you get decent rent, you got a good unit. You know, yeah, sometimes it's hard to sell with a tenant in there, but you know, sometimes you may have to wait years before, you know, when they move out. And I found a lot of older generation right now, they've had the same tenant for 30 years and sometimes they're moving out and they end up selling the house now. Cause you know, the owner's in his late 70s or 80s and he says, okay, well, you know, they paid my house off. I'm going to cash out. And sell it, and that happens, and that's why we're losing a lot of this mom and pa landlords, and it's going into more bigger company corporations, which is going to be tougher for tenants down the road to find and deal with people, because the mom and pa landlord, they're usually great to deal with, because they didn't raise your rent as long as you paid it.
1: Yep.
0: They were half. That's it.
1: Yeah, but that's how losing, we are, right? Like I was saying, yep. I'm just like, we're a mom pod. It's just one rental property and you guys are paying. That's fine. I don't hear from you. Everything's great. All right, let's keep it going.
0: That's it. Exactly. And there's a lot of people like that, but we're starting to lose those people. So, but those are the greatest landlords that tenants could have.
1: All right, Rob, let's talk about the looks of a house. It's all about aesthetics in 2026, right? We're all over Instagram. We love TikTok. And it's make or break the pictures that a house has. And I have definitely seen myself do this just anecdotally. You know, I go on realtor.ca to check out a house. And if the first, you know, couple pics don't have my attention, I'm out. Sometimes they'll start with like a basement photo, right? And even that, I'll leave a listing.
0: Absolutely. I can't understand why a realtor will put five photos of the front of the house, the left angle, the right angle, the you know, all different angles. Okay, take the best picture of the front of the house, and then the next four or five photos should be the best attributes of the house. Now, if the house has got a gorgeous landscape backyard, or if it's got, you know, a beautiful kitchen, like put the best in the first five. That's how you hook them in. Not five photos of the front of the house. I see it so many times and it's a way you lose people. You're going to lose them. That is the key. You need the hook. And I see so many realtors doing this and it's wrong. Like a lot of times I tell my agents, I go, look, this is a large property. It's maybe 3 acres. It's got a huge barn on it. Mm-hmm. I tell them the second photo's got to be the barn.
1: Okay.
0: Because somebody's looking for that. I tell them that, you know, like just put the first five. Sometimes they put too many photos. And I hate when realtors, they put a picture of a kitchen as their first photo. And then you're flipping through and then you're going through the whole house. And by the 50th photo, maybe you might see the front of the house, which is terrible.
1: So should we always start with the front? What do you think? Like, obviously don't put a million pictures of the front, but you want to see the front, right?
0: Absolutely. Put the front of the house, like put a picture, like, listen, your photographer takes all different angles because he doesn't know what is the best angle that looks good for what you as a realtor want. Put that photo. If you want other photos of the front, put them at the end of the reel that you've got, but put your best five in the first five, put them up. And then you put, you know, the living, you know, like I see people have kitchen photos, like they have 10 different angles of kitchens. Like you only need two or three. That's it. Same thing with the living room. You know what? I always tell my photographer and my agents, I go, because you get 50 photos doesn't mean you have to put all 50 up.
1: Yeah.
0: You know, and sometimes people and some realtors, they'll put a picture of the laundry room in the basement that's unfinished. and there's laundry on the floor. It's a mess. Like, what are you doing? You know? So
1: yeah,
0: like,
1: think it through here, guys.
0: Yeah. And I even tell sometimes there's small houses that, really small houses. Oh, you only need maybe 15, 20 photos for this house. You don't need 50.
1: Yeah.
0: And, so I tell my team, I said, just take the best 10, 15 photos and just put them in. You don't need 50 photos. But that's the key thing. The first five photos. If you go online, you'll go on realtor.ca. You're going to see a lot of houses with five photos of the front of the house. And you're like, okay, when am I going to get to the,
1: Are we going inside?
0: Exactly. The first five should be the best photos. Then that's what people will keep. Then once you see the first five, you say, hey, this looks like a nice place. They'll look at the other ones. Okay. Now that's how you get the bookings. But if you put your best photos at the end, and guess what? You just lost somebody that could be potentially be the buyer for that house. So that's the key factor right there.
1: Yeah. Nobody's going to get to the end of those photos. What about videos, Rob? I don't see every house do videos. Is that more just for the high end luxury properties?
0: Well, they do have videos. Sometimes the links that they have on realtor.ca, there's only so many. It's hard to put two different links, like videos and something else, but people do use videos, but too long of a video is not good. I mean, I think quick videos, people are putting 4 or 5 minute videos. It's way too long.
1: Yeah.
0: I think, you know, you can capture a house with, you know, between, a minute, minute and a half video, like just going through it quickly, making so people can see it. I mean, if they love it, they're going to come in and watch it. They're going to come in person. So those are things that are worth doing, the videos like that. And people use videos for social media. Hopefully they gravitate and see something on social media and they'll say, hey, this looks like a nice place. Let's call the Golfy team and look at it.
1: Yeah, exactly. I do recommend following the Golfy team. I follow Phil, and he's always got some really funny reels up. So he's a good follow. I recommend him, even if you're not moving.
0: Yeah, yeah, exactly. just follow them. Absolutely. But yeah, it people like looking at houses, especially nice houses, and they say, hey, look at that house, you know. But definitely videos are great. Photographs are great, but the first five are the most important when you're putting a house up for sale, and you're gonna put it on realtor.ca.
1: Look at you, Rob, giving advice to the competition. That's how good you are. That's amazing. Thank you so much for your time. This has been educational as always.
0: All right. Thank you.
1: And that is Rob Golfy with the number one REMAX team in Canada, the Golfy team. 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
4: From the National Newsroom of the Canadian Press, I'm Hannah Stolz. Former Prime Minister Stephen Harper says the federal government had no choice but to walk away from trade talks with the United States. While delivering closing remarks at Canada's first ever National Investment Summit, Harper says the move was sad but necessary.
5: It is clear that the current U.S. administration views our level of economic integration as incompatible with our separate sovereignty. Thus, to maintain that sovereignty, we must pursue diminished reliance upon the United States.
4: A last-ditch effort to reach a new trade deal with the U.S. collapsed in August, and Prime Minister Mark Carney suspended talks and summoned his negotiators back to Ottawa. The Canadian Real Estate Association says home sales in August were down almost 7% compared with a year ago, as a fresh round of economic challenges could dampen momentum for the remainder of 2026. Halifax-based real estate agent Scott Moultrin says buyers are staying patient while they see how things play out.
6: People are confident in the market here. They're confident in investing. There's the buyer pause right now. So it's sort of like, well, I don't have to write an offer right now. I could wait to see what's coming up. Is it better? If it sits for a while because I'm not competing anymore, can I negotiate harder on the price?
4: The association's home price index, which aims to represent the sale of typical homes, was stable between July and August, but down 3% on a year-over-year basis. A report from BC's Human Rights Commissioner says Indigenous reserves are four times more likely to face wildfires than non-reserve communities. The report found that between 2000 and 2024, Indigenous reserves comprised all but one of the 37 BC communities, where at least half of their total land area was burned by wildfires. A news helicopter crashed in a Los Angeles neighborhood on Tuesday and burst into flames, killing at least three people. The helicopter crashed near a one-story commercial building in the San Fernando Valley as news crews were covering the bus crash that left at least two people dead and six others injured. At least one person killed in the helicopter crash was outside in the parking lot next to the commercial building, and it's unclear if the other two were on the ground or inside the aircraft. Weeks after a mistrial was declared in the Lindsay Clancy case, Massachusetts is taking a closer look at the postpartum care offered to mothers. Governor Maura Healey announced a proposal to expand at-home visits. Healey wants the Massachusetts state legislature to approve another $2.25 million to add to the current Welcome Family program to cover all of the state's annual births, which is roughly 68,000. Right now, only 3,000 are covered.
7: To every mom who has struggled with her mental health before, during, or after pregnancy, I want you to know we see you. I see you.
4: Healey's Republican opponent, Mike Minogue, says he has something planned as well in his patient's first health care plan. This is the Canadian Press. In sports, NHL training camps will have a different look when they get underway this week. The league has done away with mandatory fitness testing before players hit the ice. The preseason schedule includes just four games per club as part of a series of changes included in the new collective bargaining agreement. The Detroit Tigers had a 10-1 win over the Toronto Blue Jays. The Blue Jays dropped to two games back of Cleveland for the third and final wildcard spot in the American League. Hamilton Forge has advanced to the finals of the TELUS Canadian Championship with a 1-0 win over the Quebec Supra. The first match of the two-legged semifinal ended with a 1-1 draw. The Canadian Championship is the country's highest domestic knockout soccer tournament. And the Canadian men's volleyball team will face the United States on Wednesday at the Norseca Men's Continental Volleyball Championship final in New Brunswick. Canada swept Cuba in three sets, and the United States beat the Dominican Republic in three sets in Tuesday's semifinals. From the Canadian Press, I'm Hannah Stolz.
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9: Overnight, there is a chance of some showers, a risk of a thunderstorm, staying warm, low of 19. Today, mainly cloudy. There's a 30% chance of showers in the morning and early in the afternoon, high of 26, feeling more like 32. On Thursday, cloudy, 60% chance of rain, high of 24. Friday will be sunny, high of 22. Saturday, cloudy, 60% chance of rain, high of 20. I'm Bonnie Heslop for CKTV News.
13: He knows his name sounds like a disease, but we guess that means his show must be contagious. It's Gene Velitis on CKTV News.
24: Love welcoming back to the show Eric Alper and his website, that ericalper.com, a publicitist to the stars. Good morning, Eric.
25: Good morning. Well, at least you and I will be talking until AI takes over and destroys humanity as we know it. So this may be the last time that we talked, or it might be the first for the rest of our lives.
24: Who knows? Hey, are you hanging out at TIFF, or what are you up to this week?
25: One of the things that I am actually getting out of the house for that rare occasion is to go see the brand new documentary about Neil Peart called No One's Disciple. It's the new documentary on the Rush drummer who

0: and there's a huge amount of interviews with Neil's close circle of drummer friends. So it's not just about the fact that he was an amazing drummer and influence, but also he was just this guy that influenced them when it came to how to carry yourself, how to, you know, have that family life, be a little bit secluded, carry yourself with a little bit of weight in terms of just in terms of, you know, being serious about your job, but not so serious that you can't have fun while you're doing it.
1: Yeah, and it's a great time for the Doc to come out with the guys and woman touring again. You know what kind of drives me crazy is, let's get the statue of Neil Peart done at Lakeside Park. I know they've been trying to raise money, and I understand that Geddy Lee and Alex Lifeson were going to be donating money from this tour to get it built. But let's get it built for people.
0: Yeah, I'm surprised. I have actually talked to the organizers of this, and I'm surprised, and no knock against them whatsoever. I can only imagine what it's like to try to work with city officials in getting anything done in 2026. But I'm just amazed that some of the big corporations, like the drum companies or the record labels, aren't just kicking in and getting this done. It seems like we've been talking about this for a long while, when it should be fairly easy if these people who helped make, you know, look, Neil and Rush helped make a lot of people a lot of money, and maybe it's time that they, you know, start to you know, put their money where their mouth is.
1: Yeah. My friend Jim Slotek, who is on with us on Friday, he's the founder of Canada's Best Movie Review Site.
0: He's amazing.
1: Yeah, he's a great. He had a miss last Friday because he was interviewing, and I'm jealous, he was interviewing Darlene Love at the film festival.
0: Wow. He had a miss? Why was that a miss?
1: No, he had to miss being on the show.
0: I thought like plus and misses, like he, no, I mean, Darlene Love being in the same room as that icon. Sorry, man, like I would skip the segment too.
1: Yeah.
0: But yeah, you know, for people who may not be aware, she has her own documentary coming out during TIFF. It's called I Know Where I'm Going, which is the lyric from the Broadway show Hairspray that she sings every night. It's the civil rights themed anthem, and what a career. What a such an underrated career as well, especially because just a lot of people might have not known her outside of maybe those David Letterman late night program and appearances where she performed Christmas Baby Please Come Home.
1: Mm-hmm.
0: But also when 20 Feet from Stardom, that amazing documentary that came out about 13 years ago, it really resonated with Darlene Love and her fan base, just to show what a powerful performer she was for all those years.
1: Yeah. And is it true that Stevie Van Zandt really convinced her to get back into the business and sort of help her relaunch her career?
0: Yeah, Stevie loved that sound of the 60s. In fact, he's got his own channel on SiriusXM where he devotes to what he calls Underground Garage. And that whole Phil Spector sound of the Shirelles and you know, that kind of dirty sounding, big room filled songs are the key component of that channel. And so not only did little Steven from Bruce Springsteen's band help her get back to where at least he thought that she needed to be, but also Paul Schaefer from David Letterman's band had a say in kind of helping her get back to the spotlight, and somebody that had been away for so long. But you know, when Stevie has an idea, you better listen, because he's just going to run you down until you do it.
1: Yeah, I mean, Phil Spector was a bad guy in the end, but is there not a better romantic song than the Ronettes singing Be My Baby?
0: Yeah, you know, that I think that was probably one of the first times that we all had to struggle with bad person, amazing music, can we still listen to it? And some people can't. A lot of people certainly can, because the Phil Spector's Christmas album still continues to storm up the Billboard Top 10 albums every single holiday year. But, you know, there's a lot of bad stuff about Phil. Not only was he found guilty of murder, but there were those times when, you know, he was with John Lennon and Yoko Ono producing John

0: the album where he was waving guns around and the Ramones said that he was just a horrible, horrible person to work with. So, you know, yeah, bad person, great music. You can't deny the fact that he changed music, like three or four times.
1: Yeah, if you ever want to hear a great romantic song, just listen to Be My Baby. What's that one, the one lyric? For every kiss you give me, I'll give you three. And it's almost a perfect song, really. The other really big news for Canada and Canadians and Quebecois, Celine Dion back on stage in Paris. And what blew me away about this, Eric, 30,000 fans in attendance. That's like a football game.
0: Yeah, and not only that, this isn't just a one-off. She's got another, 12 to 15 shows more to go this year, and then she announced more than a dozen for 2027. She said that she would be back.
1: Yeah.
0: I don't think anybody really kind of believed her, especially because, if anybody did their research on stiff person syndrome, the health situation that she had, her vocal cords, her body would go into spasms with no warning whatsoever. In fact, there's a great documentary called I Am Celine Dion that is on Amazon that was released a couple of years ago, where she is filmed talking when she had that syndrome react to it. Mm-hmm. So I don't think anybody thought that, forget about singing and performing on stage, that she would just be able to walk without severe pain. But here she is performing in Paris, the place where she performed not only a couple of months ago for the Olympics and the World Cup. So good for her for coming on back.
1: Absolutely. I saw that documentary and it was so personal and so revealing. I don't think I could open up about myself as much as she did, but good on her. It showed her as a regular person who has problems just like the rest of us, and I bet it served a lot of people very well.
0: Yeah, especially because, we all have our own personal battles that we're dealing with, and some are feel so insurmountable. You don't have to be Celine Dion and have this in order to feel like the world is against you or that the health issues are so bad that you can't overcome it. But I probably think that there are people out there that that do feel inspired by what she was able to do. Forget about the fact that there's a lot of people weighing on her and that there's a lot of people who make their careers out of her still performing. The fact that she's a mom and a parent and has a family that she takes care of and that they take care of her. She's a human being like everybody else who is scared and passionate. Yeah. And it's just so, what a comeback story. Probably one of the greatest pop music has ever seen.
1: I love watching Ariana Grande when she goes on the late night shows and she does her Celine Dion impression.
0: It's just so good.
1: It's so bang right on. Yeah, she does. All right. On your site, that ericalper.com, you ask a question each and every day. You've been doing this how long have you been doing the question of the day now? I forget.
0: 16 years.
1: That's just incredible.
0: And today I got on Twitter.
1: Yeah, and you've got a huge following. So what's today's question?
0: Today's question is, speaking of Celine Dion and Ariana Grande, what song could start playing anywhere and instantly turns you into the lead singer?
1: Be My Baby.
0: Yeah, there you go.
1: It's one of my all-time favorites.
0: Now, this isn't just karaoke. It's like you hear it in a mall. You hear it when you're going shopping. That song comes on. Boom. You are suddenly the singer of your own concert. I want to hear about it.
1: Okay, you will. Not on the air.
0: Not on the air. No, that's next week.
1: Yeah, okay. We'll do that. Well, listen, enjoy the festival and the documentaries. Always appreciate you coming on, and we'll do this next Monday.
0: Absolutely. Thanks for having me, Gene.
1: Okay, there he goes. Eric Alper. His website, thatericalper.com.
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17: 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Some days you'll agree, some days you won't. But here's the difference. He respects your opinion. 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
1: Don Litke is back, and good morning.
18: Good morning, Gene.
1: Hey, I played that clip of Jean Chrétien in Gander, Newfoundland last Friday. Wasn't that just a brilliant, brilliant speech?
18: Imagine if the Blue Jays could hit it out of the park like that every single time.
1: Yeah.
18: Like, you know, that was a 10 out of 10. Like, it was great. Amazing.
1: Yeah. I didn't know if I was going to play all 4 minutes of it, but I listened back to it last night, and I just, I wanted everybody to hear that, so I'm glad I did
18: that. I'm so happy that you did play the entire thing. I didn't think that you would, and as it kept going on, I just think, you know, it's rare that I actually, you know, give you my full attention, I think, like, during, like, the pre-show kind of thing, when I listen in. But, like, no, I stopped, and I listened again, and no, it was exactly what we need to hear.
1: Yeah. Well, speaking of Prime Ministers, John, Mark Carney is out here pitching what he calls the 100-year partnership with Ukraine. Now, knowing how Ottawa struggles to plan 100 days out, let alone a century, is this just more lofty House League rhetoric, or is there an actual geopolitical strategy here?
18: I think, like, you know, it's easy to be cynical about things on face value, but I think that this is actually a really, really, really good thing. having a further entrenched relationship with Ukraine, especially knowing what's on their doorstep with Russia, that's very smart. But this is also a sovereign strategy at work and at play as well. I mean, as you just said, like look at what Kretchen just reminded us in Gander. Canada steps up on the world stage when it matters. And we can't rely solely on Washington when border politics shift. We have seen that happen now, regardless of how hard it is this time. But, you know, quite frankly, election to election, things didn't get great when the Biden administration came in, quite frankly. I mean, he maintained a lot of the same policies that the Trump administration before him put into a place. So we can't rely on them the way that we always thought that we could have. So building a permanent transatlantic economic and security anchor with Ukraine, it's not just empty rhetoric. I think that it's Canada asserting its place as a serious, like, global geopolitical player and securing our own long-term interests. And I've been very critical of this government. Lord knows you've heard me talk about it and yarp about it ad nauseum. But I think this is a good play.
1: Yeah. Well, you know, as a result of whatever you want to call it, their war with Russia, Ukraine has become one of the leading manufacturers of drones anywhere in the world. So they're talking about launching a massive national drone marketplace and partnering with Ukrainian tech developers. So is this actually going to create real engineering jobs here at home, or is this just another Canadian procurement fantasy?
18: I think this is a really, really smart idea. I'm worried about things getting caught up through our federal ECDEV agencies and becoming too procured like that. Because, like, what's worked in Ukraine are the stories of I think I just read one. It was like a 27-year-old like who just decided that she wanted to start getting involved in drone manufacturing, and now she has one of the largest firms, and it's $1 billion capitalization. So if we keep it through silos, it's going to be a problem. But listen, bet on Ontario's manufacturing corridor every single time. Don't get me wrong. I mean, Windsor, Detroit, Niagara, we all have the absolute best advanced manufacturing and engineering talent on the planet within all of our ecosystems here. So pairing the automotive and the aerospace capacity with battlefield technology innovation is not a fantasy. It's actually a massive economic opportunity. And when you combine the real-world AI tech that they have over there with our industrial scale, yeah, we can build a world-class defense sector right here at home. This isn't bureaucratic bluff at all. I don't think that. I'm worried about it getting bogged down in bureaucracy, of course. But this is a high-tech play. This is high-paying engineering jobs that can all be here in Ontario. This is a 10 out of 10.
1: Now, if Canada suddenly does try to become an independent drone manufacturing powerhouse for Europe, do we risk blowing up the trade talks with the U.S., more or less getting out of our own lane?
18: I think the good thing is that, like, it's not going to happen overnight. And Washington might raise an eyebrow, but, you know, sovereign nations don't ask for permission. We beg afterwards, I guess. And we build our own industrial strength accordingly. And as Kretchen said, you know, we bow to no one. Building an independent defense supply chain doesn't hurt our relationship with the United States. It actually makes us stronger, makes us a more capable, quite frankly, NATO ally. Washington respects strength, not subordination. So standing on our own 2 feet and producing our own cutting-edge technology right here along the border shows that we're serious about our own defense and our own trade capabilities.
1: Yeah. Now, we share the biggest Arctic border in the world with Russia. If this is supposedly about protecting our own northern sovereignty, why are we fighting that battle through a new deal in Eastern Europe instead of just beefing up our own backyard?
18: Yeah, they are two sides of the very same coin, Gene. The technology that could be developed for Eastern Europe today is the exact sovereign surveillance and defense capabilities that we need in the Arctic for tomorrow. Defending international borders, quite frankly, in Europe reinforces the international rules-based order. I don't mean to quote Chrystia Freeland. She said that so many times. But we all know it's true. And that keeps our own Arctic safe from Russian overreach. So pumping Canadian-made drones into a partnership builds our own domestic defense industry, and then we can properly patrol our own northern skies. This is strategic foresight. I mean, this is plain and simple, quite frankly.
1: Right, I'm going to need you to bottom line it for me because I'm just about out of time. So when the average Ontario taxpayer listening right now hears about a 100-year partnership with Ukraine, why should they care? Is this going to make us safer and richer or just expensive political theater?
18: Okay, I know there's a lot of people right now listening. I would presume mostly on the QEW area, but maybe some on the E0 Expressway down here in Windsor, Essex, if they're listening in just because of me. But this is about economic sovereignty. This is about real jobs for people going from A to B. This is about building a stronger, more resilient Canadian economy that can create high-tech manufacturing work right here across the 401 corridor while protecting our national interests globally. I mean, it proves that Canada isn't just sitting on the sidelines. We can prove that we are actually moving the world to make it change. It shows that we can step up, we can build our own capabilities, and we can ensure that our own workers are able to get some good-paying jobs, and our country can remain strong, secure, and prosperous along the way. And then help our international allies, too. Yeah. So, this, again, win-win-win.
1: All right. Great take this morning. Let's do it again Tuesday.
18: Thank you, Gene.
1: There he goes, John Lettke. Lettke's got a take.
8: Overnight, there is a chance of some showers, a risk of a thunderstorm, staying warm, low of 19. Today, mainly cloudy. There's a 30% chance of showers in the morning and early in the afternoon, high of 26, feeling more like 32. On Thursday, cloudy, 60% chance of rain, high of 24. Friday will be sunny, high of 22. Saturday, cloudy, 60% chance of rain, high of 20. I'm Bonnie Heslop for CKTB News.
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26: 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That is so not him. He's Gene Velitis on CKTB News.
1: A little bit of biz. As the Canada-U.S. trade fight heats up, new Equifax Canada data, as I mentioned in Velitis on the news, reveals that many businesses were already under financial pressure even before these latest tariffs took effect. And that should be concerning. Some of the numbers, wow, they're mind-blowing. Jeff Brown is the head of commercial solutions at Equifax. He's been on the show with us before, and he's back this morning. Jeff, welcome back to CKTV News.
27: Thanks for having me back.
1: I'm telling you, these are scary figures. I mean, we'll break everything down from the report, but two things that I noticed right away. High-risk businesses saw average debt climb almost 50%, and average business debt rose just over 7% to $30,000. Do these figures alarm you as much as they do me?
27: They do. I mean, especially as we get into this trade war that doesn't seem to have an off ramp anytime soon. So we're really seeing small businesses across Canada right now carry more debt than they ever have at the same point of trying to go through and essentially restructure their businesses to work around the issue we're having south of the border. So it's an interesting time, and it's hitting different businesses in different provinces in different ways. So it's going to be really interesting as we unpack Ontario here.
1: Yeah. Let's just go through a few more numbers, and then we'll deal with things individually. Let's talk about 60-day-plus delinquencies with banks and lenders. Where is it?
27: Yeah, so when we look at 60-plus day delinquency, I mean, Ontario has the highest financial credit delinquencies across Canada right now. It's around 4.4%. So that number might not seem high, but with Ontario having the most small businesses in the country, it's devastating. I mean, the national average for late payments on financial institutions is around 4% nationally. So knowing that Ontario is leading the way isn't a great thing. With this as well, it's that 22% jump year over year is not a number we'd like to see. And especially as we get into kind of the fall and look for some relief into the holiday season, it's going to get worse before it gets better for sure.
1: Yeah. I see where it's at its highest level since 2019. Yikes.
27: Yeah, I mean, going into the pandemic, so if you think about all the stress and, you know, the conversations you and I had about the pandemic and, you know, the relief loans and kind of the dire situation we're in, it's even, you know, worse than that. So the numbers we're seeing right now don't put us off on a good start as we get into this trade war.
1: Yeah. Let's talk about new businesses, which are generally small businesses, mom and pop places. It saw debt balances jump 71%. Wow.
27: Yeah, so when we look at the national average being $30,000, the average young business, so a business less than 12 months old, has a debt of around $50,000. So extremely high risk. And these are the businesses that we look to kind of jumpstart our economy. So we typically have the most businesses start with us typically in the summer months. So knowing that they're taking on more debt. I mean, you have to spend money to make money, but still jumping at 70% year over year, it's going to take a long time for these businesses to, you know, be back in the black. So your biggest expenses as a business typically happen in the first couple of years. I will say that the banks are pivoting at the same time. You know, typically they would look at businesses that have been around for a long time, have a large, good tenure, and have an established credit history as being ones that they trust. But again, with the state of, you know, tariffs, the amount of debt that businesses had post pandemic, banks are starting to pivot into businesses that are now emerging. So they're waiting for those ones to kind of fall apart, for the new ones to step in, and they're financing strategically right now.
1: The figures for August came out. Inflation was unchanged last month at 3%. Although the big price increases were in gasoline, which I follow every day, and food. And just this morning, we found out that August home sales were down 6.9% on average nationally. But the Toronto and Vancouver markets are, in plain language, they're just getting killed. Nobody's buying.
27: It hasn't gotten better, and Bank of Canada hasn't signaled that they're going to lower the rates anytime soon. If anything, there's kind of a pause to wait to see it jump up here. So we look at the cost of living, the cost of groceries, the cost of gas. I mean, it's more expensive for businesses to operate in this environment. And, you know, consumers, we're trying to go through and stretch our dollar as far as it goes. So, you know, people aren't going through and necessarily buying a net new house, trying to, you know, upgrade. Same with the auto manufacturing space, which, you know, through this this trade war as well, the signals about the cost of a vehicle into next year, it could get very difficult to finance or even think about buying a new vehicle. So, big expenses. It's very, very difficult for people to grasp on, but at the same time, too, you know, people can't afford it. So you're holding on, you're carrying the debt that you have right now, just kind of hoping and trying to adjust that there's going to be light around the corner.
1: Yeah. So how much more pressure can businesses absorb as the trade dispute escalates? Because it appears as if it's going to, and as you wisely pointed out, it doesn't look like we have an exit ramp yet.
27: Yeah, so we're seeing what we're calling the payment divide. So when we see this, the rise in delinquencies with, you know, small businesses and their obligations to the bank, they might, you know, be paying their credit card late or line of credit a bit later, but they're prioritizing the relationship with suppliers. And so we think this is going to deepen as well. So while we've seen delinquencies with banks rise, suppliers has actually dropped quite a bit during that same time period, about 20% on average across Canada. So what that means is that, you know, as we kind of get, you know, our nerves built up about relationships and maybe trade partners we have in the U.S. and other organizations, Canadian businesses are actually supporting each other. So they're making sure that, you know, they're being paid the products that they rely to grow their businesses or operate their businesses are there. And so I'm expecting to see that those delinquencies will continue to climb down on the supplier side. And there's going to have to likely be a lot of refinancing or some conversations with banks to extend any sort of support. So as we were going into the pandemic, those first few months, you know, there's a lot of small businesses reaching out to their suppliers asking for, you know, extra payment terms, maybe, you know, instead of typically net 30, net 60, or are just trying to make sure that they have enough product to get them through the holidays. Yeah. So we're looking to see relationships between small businesses and suppliers really strengthen up here. But again, your businesses are going to be kicking the can down the road. That debt that they have with their bank is going to continue to climb, and it's kind of a hold that don't break.
1: Yeah. Eventually you got to pay your bills. And do you see small businesses, is there a move to restructure, or are people just saying that's it, pulling the plug and declaring bankruptcy?
27: Yeah, it's a good point. And when we look at bankruptcies, you know, typically, you know, businesses are, in Canada especially, are overly optimistic. Typically, they fight to the bitter end. And what we're seeing is a lot more businesses restructure. So we've actually seen bankruptcies decline here over the past several months, in lieu of just trying to kind of consolidate their debt. So I think there's a call from collection agencies and legal offices to support businesses as much as they can by restructuring and consolidating debt. So it is a bit of a silver lining, as weird as it is to say about restructuring and bankruptcies. But the fact that businesses aren't giving up and they're trying to find a way through it, It's another mechanism that our economy has to be able to support businesses through tough times. So it is a strong sign that businesses don't want to close their doors, that they're fighting in any way, shape, or form that they can.
1: Yeah, that is optimistic. Speaking of optimistic, Jeff, whenever I have you on, I always like to end off things by saying, is there a silver lining in here anywhere? Is there something optimistic in these Q2 numbers anywhere, somewhere?
27: With businesses too, I mean, it's so hard for us as individuals to go through, and you open up social media and it just seems like doom and gloom. I will say that the strategy that the federal government has taken to kind of attack red states in the U.S., it's not a surprise that, you know, we're going to probably be waiting for those midterm elections to happen in the U.S. to see if there's any sort of pivot or change or reaction the U.S. government might have on the tariff situation. So honestly, the growth and the change in the Canadian economy is going to be tied for the U.S. for several years until there's a solid pivot out. I mean, the investment that the federal government is looking at right now with the event that's happening in Toronto, which is trying to get trillions of dollars of business and investment into Canada, is a good thing. But our economy or small businesses won't change overnight. So there has to be a collective kind of retrenching and digging in. So there will be some form of relief. I don't think there'll be, you know, bailouts, but there will be support mechanisms that are put in place regardless of what the outcome of the midterm elections in the U.S. will be.
1: Yeah. Wow. Tough times. Thanks as always for coming on, and we'll look forward to having you back in the future.
27: Thanks so much for having me. It's a pleasure.
8: Overnight, there is a chance of some showers, a risk of a thunderstorm, staying warm, low of 19. Today, mainly cloudy. There's a 30% chance of showers in the morning and early in the afternoon, high of 26, feeling more like 32. On Thursday, cloudy, 60% chance of rain, high of 24. Friday will be sunny, high of 22. Saturday, cloudy, 60% chance of rain, high of 20. I'm Bonnie Heslop for CKTB News.
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1: Something really neat happening in Hamilton with the Westdale Theater. And, of course, it's been involved in the Hamilton Film Festival. It's a nonprofit. Right now, they're celebrating its Remember When story series. And these come along as Westdale enters its final month of its $1 million fundraising campaign. And the cool thing is the donations will be matched dollar for dollar, up to $400,000 by a local family. The executive director of the Westdale Theater in the Hammer is Alicia Main, and she joins us. Alicia, welcome to CKTV News.
15: Thanks, Gene. Good morning.
1: Good morning. You know what? This whole thing sounds like a lot of fun, and I really had to study it on your website. Can you explain to people exactly what the Remember When story series is all about?
15: Yeah, for those that aren't familiar with the Westdale, so we're one of Ontario's historic theaters, heritage designated. We've been around for 91 years in the Westdale Village, which is King Street West in Hamilton, near McMaster University. So we offer programming 364 days a year, only closed Christmas. We do classic films, we do concerts, comedy shows, fundraisers for the community. There's dozens of arts organizations that rely on the Westdale to help with their fundraising and their programming. So we're really a jewel of a theater. And because of that great, rich history, we often hear stories of people coming into the building and saying, oh, I had my first date here, or I got, you know, I had my first kiss here, or, you know, this is a place where I saw the film that made me want to be a film student and start making films, right? So we have so many stories that we hear anecdotally. So we decided to launch this story booth series where we actually are capturing these stories from the community, kind of like the Much Music Speakers Corner.
1: Yeah, yeah, that's exactly what I thought of too, yeah.
15: Yeah, and as you mentioned, it's kind of to raise awareness of this amazing opportunity that we have by the end of the year to raise $1 million that partially will be matched dollar for dollar from a local family foundation, just to remind people of what they'd be missing if the Westdale was to disappear from the community. So it's really to set us up for sustainability for future generations.
1: Yeah. Can you tell me about some of the stories? I know one sounds fantastic, an actual in-theater marriage proposal.
15: That one was really fun. So we are one of the biggest theaters in Canada for showing the Rocky Horror Picture Show every year. So It'll be coming up again October 30th through November 1st, so Halloween weekend. We get hundreds of people through. So it's one of our most popular screenings that everyone looks forward to. And we had a couple that approached us that it was their favorite movie. I should say we had a gentleman approach us, and it was him and his girlfriend's favorite movie. And he arranged this elaborate proposal where he invited her here, saying it was a private screening of Rocky Horror Picture Show, exclusive invitation only. And she arrives, and there's a few people in the theater all wearing costumes, so she doesn't really know who's there, what's going on. Mm-hmm. And as the lights go down, he plays this proposal video for her, and she realizes that he's proposing to her, and everyone in costume gets up, and they realize it's all their friends and family there. So you can hear their whole story at the westdale.ca/remember-when on our YouTube page, too, at the Westdale. So we have all these recordings of these stories if you want to delve in further and meet this really gorgeous couple.
1: What a fantastic story that is.
15: Yeah, and we get, like I said, there's so many in the Westdale's rich history. Like I said, if any of your listeners aren't familiar with the Westdale, it is a great opportunity to come into Hamilton. We're a very short drive from St. Catharines. We have lots of people coming from all over the greater Hamilton, Toronto region to check out our amazing programming. I wanted to invite actually your listeners to, if you haven't been to the Westdale before or haven't been in a while, we have a great show coming up called the Jazz Original Series, Celebrating the Music of the Beatles, which I, so many people from multiple generations love the Beatles. And that's happening here Friday, October 9th. And I wanted to share a special code for your listeners to get $10 off your ticket. So if you enter code 10OFFSEPT, that's 10OFF, S-E-P-T, at checkout, you can get $10 off your ticket. That's a great opportunity to come and see what this theater is about, and to look at whether making a gift to the Westdale as part of our fundraising campaign is right for you. As you mentioned, we are a nonprofit, so we issue charitable tax receipts for any donation, and the westdale.ca/donate has more information on our campaign.
1: Wow, it just sounds great. Listen, I want to go back to the Rocky Horror Picture Show because I'm a huge fan. Now, when a million years ago, before electricity, when I was in university, the place in Toronto where people would watch the Rocky Horror Picture Show was a theater called the Roxy, and they were famous for showing it at midnight. They charged 99 cents, and everybody would bring props from the movie, so rice, toilet paper, confetti, you name it. So I'm not trying to open up a Pandora's box here, but when you guys show the Rocky Horror Picture Show, I have to write down the dates again. Can you bring props? Can you bring the rice, the confetti, or is that a no-no?
15: We do have guidelines on our website about what we do and don't allow. I mean, it is a party. We do have people shouting out things along to the film. There are props involved. Absolutely. We just ask that nobody throw anything directly at our screen because we have to preserve that. But the dates on that, again, is October 30th, 31st, and November 1st. And there's multiple screenings for that. And like I said, we're one of the top five theaters across Canada for showings for attendance for our Rocky Horror. So it is where you got to go to see the Rocky Horror Picture Show.
1: Yeah. You know, I didn't realize you guys were 91 years old. Like, I've driven by the theater lots because I have relatives there. But 91, that's fantastic.
15: Yeah, it's remarkable that the theater has, been saved by the community. It was back in 2018 that it underwent a full restoration. So a community group came together to save it from being developed into condos or whatever inevitably a lot of these old venues states are. And it was fully restored, reopened to the public in 2019. Obviously, we had a few tough years during the pandemic, but we are thriving now, and we are just trying to make sure that we keep this theater sustainable across, for the decades to come, for the next 90 years. So yeah. Hence the reason that it's important this year for people to participate in our fundraising campaign, where we have that great matching opportunity with a family foundation that will match those dollar for dollar.
1: Well, it's a beautiful theater. I've been there myself. It's easy to drive to. And if we have a philanthropist listening or a film buff listening, how can people donate just if they want to help you guys out?
15: Yeah, the easiest way is to go to the westdale.ca/donate. You can see more about our campaign, learn more, and there's a form online where you can make a donation directly online, just through a credit card payment. And then my contact details, so I'm Alicia Main, Executive Director. You can find my information on the website, too, if you'd like to have a conversation with me as well.
1: Well, that's great. Well, listen, thanks for sharing the story of Stephanie and David Thorne. I can't wait to go to YouTube or your website and check that out. And best of luck with the Remember When story series. It sounds really fantastic.
15: Yeah, thanks, Gene. Thanks for having us at the Westdale to chat on your show.
1: All right. It's been great. Come back sometime soon. I really enjoyed this.
15: Thanks. We'll do. Bye.
1: Okay. There she goes, the executive director of the Westdale Theater on King Street in the Hammer. She is Alicia Main. Doesn't that proposal thing sound great with a Rocky Horror Picture Show? I'd love to see that. Wow. 91 years old.
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18: From the National Newsroom of the Canadian Press, I'm Karen Rebo. Tragedy Tuesday night in Los Angeles. At least three people were killed after an NBC4 News helicopter crashed near the scene of a deadly bus collision in Los Angeles Tuesday. The chopper was covering the nearby scene of a crash between a city bus and an SUV that killed two people and injured others when the aircraft dropped out of the air and burst into flames near a storage building. LA Mayor Karen Bass called it a heartbreaking night for the city.
19: We lost five Angelinos today, and my heart certainly go out to the family and friends of all of those that we lost.
18: A fire department spokesperson said one of the people killed was a pedestrian on the ground. Prime Minister Mark Carney has landed safely in Strasbourg, France, ahead of his visit to the European Parliament.
20: Carney, who's fresh off of Canada's first ever investment summit in Toronto, is overseas until later Thursday, looking to secure deeper ties with Europe on trade, defense, and people-to-people relations. Carney says visa-free travel between Canada and the EU is among the aspects being discussed. The Prime Minister on Wednesday is set to attend a State of the Union speech by European Commissioner President Ursula von der Leyen before delivering his own speech to the European Parliament on Thursday. He's also set to fly to Manchester later Wednesday to meet British Prime Minister Andy Burnham, where the two will attend an Everson FC match in Liverpool. Nick Murray, the Canadian Press, Strasbourg, France.
18: Canada's first ever investment summit wrapped up in Toronto Tuesday. Both Prime Minister Carney and his Conservative predecessor, Stephen Harper, pitched to global investors that Canada is open for business. Harper tackled U.S. trade concerns head on, calling this a chance for Canada to realize its true potential. In his closing remarks, Harper said the Carney government had no choice but to walk away from the trade talks last month.
21: I say that as one who has long been and known to be a great admirer of America and one who believes that our close proximity and close relationship to the United States has been among this country's most precious assets.
18: And a U.S. federal judge reaffirmed Tuesday the only way President Donald Trump's name can be added to the Kennedy Center is through an act of Congress. A short time later, the board overseeing the famed performing arts institution voted to shut it down for renovations. Then President Trump dropped the hammer and put a halt to the reno. Here's ABC's Jonathan Carl.
22: Democratic Congresswoman Joyce Beatty, a non-voting member of the board, said every decision about the Kennedy Center's future was tied to naming it after Trump.
23: Every time there's an issue that comes up, it has been connected. We will consider to do this, but, or unless, it has Donald Trump's name on the building.
22: The president himself declared the closing will take place immediately, adding that if the courts don't allow his name to go up, the reconstruction and the renovation of the Kennedy Center will not take place.
18: This is the Canadian Press. In sports, Alejandro Kirk's RBI single was all the offense Toronto could muster in the Blue Jays' 10-1 pounding by the Detroit Tigers. Toronto's second baseman Ernie Clement says he and his teammates have to stay positive as they try to keep their playoff hopes alive.
28: You just have to find a way. You have to find a way to come back with energy tomorrow and just take one game at a time right now.
18: The defeat put the Blue Jays two games back of Cleveland for the third and final wildcard spot in the American League after the Guardians rallied past the Chicago White Sox 7-6, and the Rangers 4-2 win over Boston moved Texas a half game up on Toronto in the playoff chase. And in soccer, the Hamilton Forge reached the final of the TELUS Canadian Championship with a 1-0 win over Sioux Purdue Quebec. The Vancouver Whitecaps and CF Montreal clash Wednesday in the second leg of their semifinal after a 1-1 draw in the first match. The winner advances to face the Forge for the Voyageurs Cup in October. From the Canadian Press, I'm Karen Rebo.
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3: Overnight, there is a chance of some showers, a risk of a thunderstorm, staying warm, low of 19. Today, mainly cloudy. There's a 30% chance of showers in the morning and early in the afternoon, high of 26, feeling more like 32. On Thursday, cloudy, 60% chance of rain, high of 24. Friday will be sunny, high of 22. Saturday, cloudy, 60% chance of rain, high of 20. I'm Bonnie Heslop for CKTV News.
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1: Good morning.
4: Good morning, Mr. Vilaitis. How are you? Steph is, she's one of my favorite people. She's so funny. She's terrific.
1: She really is.
4: Yeah. She really is.
1: And smart, articulate, very creative. And boy, we lost it this morning. So I'm gonna play it back so everybody can have a little bit of fun. She had me laughing.
4: It's like Tim Conway and Harvey Korman, right? The best part of the show ever was when they completely lost it. So I'm looking forward to hearing it.
1: Oh, man, she had me crying. Yeah. I was laughing so hard. Let's talk about today's lesson, the passage of time and the fragility of life. This sounds interesting.
4: Yeah, sometimes you get, very, very powerful reminders. So on Friday, I woke up and I was, playing around and doing some things. And I looked and I took note of something that it was 25 years ago on Friday that I was on the radio hosting a show in Toronto. I'm sure you probably were, too. Mm-hmm. And I remember that it's like JFK's assassination. I remember that it's seared in my mind. And so, of course, is 9/11. I went on the air that afternoon after the planes hit the towers and the towers came down, planes grounded around the world, and like millions of people, we were all trying to figure out what was happening. It was one of those moments really that the world seemed to stop. And I remember, when you're on radio and TV and things like that, you kind of lose that fear of being able to go and, interview people and talk and everything else. But that day I was scared. I didn't know what to say. I knew that everybody was tuning in, to try and find some kind of comfort, some kind of information, and nobody had information. But it all also reminded me that there was something else about that day that I couldn't have possibly known at the time. And this is kind of one of those one opportunity knocks. We never know when it's going to show up. So I had an expert guest scheduled to be on my show that day. Her appearance was canceled. Obviously, nothing special about that. It was September 11th. Everything was canceled. But the extraordinary part was a couple of weeks later, she was rebooked to come back on the show. And then probably a year later, we went for coffee and she's been my wife for the past 23 years. So
1: get out of town. Really?
4: Yeah, we met on the radio. So the craziest thing, like, this, Gene, you have access to experts all over the world, right?
1: Yes.
4: So this caller, this is the crazy part of the show. This caller called my show and it was a show on nutrition and she was really, really, knowledgeable about the topic and the rest of it. 20 years on the air. I never once invited a caller to become an expert guest. At the end of the call, I said, you really seem to know what you're talking about. I'm doing more shows on this. Would you like to come on and co-host for an hour and talk about this? And she said, sure. So I, said, hang on, my producer will get some details. We'll be in touch. We went into the commercial break and Mario, my producer, took down the details. And before we went back on the air, Mario went on the two-way and said, I've got her information ready. I said, she sounds hot. I said, Mario, come on. It's radio, buddy, right? Come on. And 2 weeks later, she walked in. Well, 2 weeks after 9/11, she walked in and I looked at Mario and he was right. So that was 25 years. And, sometimes you have those benchmarks to mark things and, you look at it and say, where did those years go? 9,125 days since we all huddled around the radio and, in television to try and figure out what was going on. And it sounds like such an incredible amount of time, and it is.
1: Yeah.
4: Right? So that passage of time we have to pay attention. And also the fragility of it, that that day, 3,000 people had no idea. They got up, kissed their families, had breakfast, had a coffee, got on a plane, went to work, and they didn't show up at the dinner table. And they never showed up in life again after that. So I just think that this is one of those really stark reminders to say, A, be here, because this time is passing, and the more you live in your head, the more you miss.

0: the next 25, right? Or the next year or the next hour.
1: Yeah.
0: And it's, you know, it's a great reminder of that.
1: Well, you know, two things that strike me with this conversation. Back on Friday, and I'm not going to do the whole story again because it takes a bit of explaining, but I was on the air live as the towers were coming down, and I had 26 friends working at Cantor Fitzgerald.
0: And, oh, my God.
1: And they all died. They all died.
0: Oh, Gene, I didn't know that, man. Yeah. I am so sorry.
1: Yeah. Well, you know, and as I mentioned on Friday, I don't get sad about it anymore because it has been 25 years. So now I just have really great memories of these knuckleheads. But the other thing that I've never been able to come to terms with, and I don't think I've never heard an expert explain it. It was the people in the World Trade Centers who had to on a Tuesday sunny morning in New York City decide between, am I going to get burnt alive by jet fuel or am I going to jump out of the window? And there's a documentary where a filmmaker was at the ground floor of the World Trade Center. And I don't know, how do I put this gently on the radio? Well, you could hear bodies from the World Trade Center hitting the sidewalk like big sacks of potatoes.
0: Yeah.
1: And it wasn't just one or two people who did that. It was, I believe the number was something close to 60. So how do you go to work on a Tuesday morning and then all of a sudden out of the blue you're facing something and you jump from the 80th floor or the 19th floor or the 27th floor? I've never understood that, and I've never heard a real good explanation from an expert. Odd.
0: Of why they jumped or why...
1: How they could make up their mind. How could you do that? Or, you know, what were you up against? Because nobody really knows. And like I said, it just wasn't one or two people who jumped. It was a lot.
0: Yeah, it's, you know, I mean, obviously the what they were facing was worse than what they chose.
1: Yeah.
0: It's, you know, our innate ability to, you know, to survive. Is that, but I mean, being faced with being burned alive. I was there for the first anniversary of 9/11, and you know, we were interviewing all these people, and I interviewed the manager of the Verizon building that he saved hundreds of lives that day. He took everybody out of the building and took them in one direction, and if they had gone in the other direction, all those people would have died. And he said to me at the beginning of the interview, he said, do me a favor. Don't ask me about people jumping. And he explained everything that you just did. I won't go over it again.
1: Hmm.
0: He said, and this big Texan, 6'5", and he had tears in his eyes. He says, please don't ask me. And I got back to the station after we got back from New York, and I got called into management. And why didn't I put that guy on the air? And why didn't I make him cry? And it was not a pleasant day. That was a very big fight in the management offices that day. And I was disgusted that I was being told to put this man on the air and make him cry because of what he saw. That was kind of a day that broke my spirit for radio. So, so much happened during that time, but you're right. Those people faced what they chose was the lesser of two evils. Imagine that.
1: Yeah. The fragility of life.
0: Yeah.
1: A very good one this morning, my friend. Thank you so much.
0: And thank you.
1: How can people get a hold of you?
0: Website and a conversation, tailormadeleadership.com.
1: All right. Have a great week. We'll talk to you next Tuesday.
0: You too. Thanks, Gene.
1: There he goes, Randy Taylor. Another great story.
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12: Bjor knows a thing or two about performance. She is an Olympic coach whose athletes have won 5 Olympic medals, including 3 golds. And she's taken what she's learned to the highest levels of sport into her work as a performance expert and co-founder of The Great Traits. So now, hot off the press, as they say on the radio, she is the author of the new 3-book Great Trait Performance Series. And they're focused on leading yourself, leading others, and how to show up in the world. So she will be joining us once a month to share practical ideas and simple tools that can help us perform a little bit better and be more intentional about how we show up every day in our business lives and our personal lives. Debbie Muir, welcome back.
13: Hello, Gene. It's so good to hear your voice again.
12: Yeah, good to hear yours as well. Well, listen, we're back for another season, and Debbie, you've decided September means we're all going back to school?
13: Yep, that's exactly right. You know, September feels more like a new year than, say, January does. Mm-hmm. It's summer's ending, kids go back to school, routines are starting again, and it feels like a fresh start. I actually love it. And when I was coaching, the start of a new season always meant one thing. We went back to basics.
12: Hang on a second. Even your Olympic athletes went back to basics?
13: Absolutely, especially them, because the better you get, the more you understand how much the fundamentals matter. You know, we never get to a point where we said, okay, we're good enough now, we don't need to practice those anymore. You just keep coming back to them, you practice them, you refine them, and you get better at them. And I think the same thing applies to the rest of us. So I thought for our first show back, I'd bring one of those basics from Great Traits. Ask useful questions.
12: All right. Why questions?
13: Well, because questions have a lot to do with how we think. We make decisions all day long, little ones, big ones, what to do, what to say, what to believe, how to react. And every one of those decisions starts with our thinking. And the interesting thing is, most of the time, we don't actually stop and think about how we're thinking. We just think.
12: That sounds dangerous.
13: Yep, often it is. And one of the things directing all that thinking is the questions that we're asking ourselves, often without even realizing we're asking them. So something happens, and almost immediately we're thinking, why did they do that? Why did this always happen to me? What am I going to do now? And those questions matter, because once you ask a question, your brain starts looking for an answer. So if you give your brain a lousy question, don't be surprised if it takes your thinking somewhere that isn't really useful at all. So that's why one of the skills we practice in Great Traits is ask useful questions. If we can get better at the questions we ask, we can get better at directing our thinking, and better thinking gives us much better chance of making better decisions.
12: All right. Give me an example.
13: Okay. Let's say something that we can all relate to, traffic. So you're in your car on this Tuesday morning. Who knows? Maybe this is happening to you right now. You're already running a little late. Traffic starts to slow down. Then it stops, and you look at the clock, and immediately the conversation in your head starts. Oh, come on. Why does this always happen when I'm late? You know, what's wrong with these people? And then somebody cuts in front of you.
12: Yeah, so now it's getting personal.
13: Totally. And now you're having a full-blown argument with someone you've never met. They can't hear you. They don't even know you're upset with them. But they're having quite an effect on your morning. And somewhere in all of that, you probably ask yourself a question like, why does this always happen to me? And now here's something interesting. Your brain tries to answer it.
12: Okay, I'm interested. Why does it come up with what? Why does it come up with that?
13: Well, it'll come up with all kinds of helpful things like, well, because you should have left earlier, stupid, or because traffic in this city is ridiculous, or because nobody knows how to drive, because apparently the universe doesn't want me to get anywhere on time.
12: Oh, all perfectly reasonable conclusions, of course.
13: Yeah, totally, except for none of them gets you out of the traffic. And in fact, you actually made things worse. The traffic hasn't changed, but you have. Now you're irritated, you're frustrated, maybe you're angry, your body is responding to that too, your stress level goes up, and you're definitely not in a great state to make good decisions.
12: You may have been in my car this morning, but the thing is, I'm still stuck in traffic.
13: Well, exactly. So you've accomplished nothing, except now you're miserable in traffic. And here's what's interesting. Your brain isn't actually doing a bad job. It's doing exactly what you asked it to do. You gave it a real lousy question. So maybe we just need to give it a better job to do. Instead of asking, why does this always happen to me? What if you ask, what can I do right now to make this situation better?
12: Yeah, well, I still can't move the traffic, though.
13: I know, same traffic. But now your brain has a different assignment. And so instead of looking for everything that's wrong with the situation, it starts looking for what you can actually do about it. So, you know, maybe you're going to call and say you're going to be 10 minutes late, or maybe you put on some music or listen to something interesting. Maybe you just decide that you're not going to let someone else's bad merge ruin your whole morning. So the point here is, it's the same traffic, it's your same brain, but you're asking different questions.
12: Well, I get it.
13: And that different question changes where your thinking goes.
12: So we're asking the wrong questions.
13: Yeah, a lot of the time, yes. And we don't even notice we're doing it. So let's try a few. Give me a lousy question.
12: Okay, how about, why can't people just do what they say they're going to do?
13: I know, that's a good one. And actually, I'm not sure it's a question. It's kind of like an accusation with a question mark at the end. But here, think about where that question takes you. somebody said they were going to do something, they didn't do it, and now your brain starts building the case against them. Mm-hmm. They're unreliable. They don't care. Why do I always have to follow up? And pretty soon, you're so frustrated, but no closer to getting whatever it is that you need done.
12: You're absolutely right. So what's a better question then?
13: Well, we can't change the fact that they didn't do what they said they were going to do. So maybe the more useful question is, well, what can I do now to move this forward? Mm. You know, do I need to talk to them? Do I need to clarify what was expected? Do we need a new deadline? Do I need to find another way to get it done?
12: Okay, so I'm not saying it's okay that they didn't do it, though.
13: Yeah, not at all. You're just changing your question from one that keeps you frustrated to one that helps you decide what to do next.
12: All right. How about another common one? I hear this a lot, and I hear this with my friends. Why does my boss never listen to me when I have an idea?
13: I know. That's so true, hey? It's a great one. And notice what's already built into that question. My boss never listens to me. So what is your brain going to look for? Every example that proves your boss doesn't listen.
12: Absolutely. So how do we change that one around?
13: Well, maybe you go, what could I do differently to make it easier for my idea to be heard? So instead of your boss being the problem, you're looking for something you might actually be able to change. It's a different question, different thinking.
12: All right. Okay, I've got another one. And this one sounds like a pretty reasonable question. Why do I keep making the same mistakes?
13: Yeah, that's a really good example, because you're right. It does sound reasonable. But think about where your brain might go with that. It goes, because I never learn, because I always do this, because I should know better by now. So you end up spending a whole lot of time beating yourself up and not learning anything useful at all. So maybe you could change that question to, what haven't I learned from the last time this happened?
12: That's interesting. And I like the fact that you were whining when you were saying those.
13: I know, it's not true. It's because I'm still acknowledging that I've made the mistake before. That's important. But I'm not pretending it didn't happen. Instead, I'm asking my brain to explain what's wrong with me. I'm asking it to look for something I haven't learned yet, and that gives me somewhere to go.
12: Yeah. Okay, I'm understanding it now, but I think a lot of people go through this. How do we catch ourselves doing this? Most of the time, I think most people aren't even aware of the question that we're asking.
13: It's so true. And that's where one of my favorite great traits tools comes in. You've probably heard it before. It's called WAIT. And WAIT stands for, what am I thinking? It's really just a way to interrupt that automatic thinking for a moment. So when you notice yourself getting frustrated or annoyed or stuck, just say to yourself, wait, what am I thinking? And maybe you're going to realize that your thinking is, this is never going to work, or they never listen to me, or I always mess up. But now that you've caught the thinking, instead of just letting it run, that's when you can ask yourself, is this thinking helping me? And if it isn't, that's your cue to change to a better question. You know, it might be, what can I do to move this forward? Or what haven't I learned from the last time? So WAIT helps you notice your thinking, and asking a useful question helps you redirect it. That's the connection.
12: All right. So if people remember one thing from all of this, what is that specifically?
13: Well, you know, that's asking better questions is actually a skill. And like any skill, you don't get better at it just by knowing what a good question is. You actually have to practice it. So between now and the next time that I'm here, practice catching your thinking, especially when you're frustrated, worried, annoyed, stuck. Wait, what am I thinking? And the more often that you do that, the better you're going to get at it. And remember, better questions lead to better thinking, and better thinking leads to better decisions.
12: So, in other words, what you're saying is, I have an entire month to work on my lousy questions.
13: Yep, exactly. I thought you might need that extra time.
12: I think you might be right. All right, Debbie Muir from The Great Crates. Better questions, better thinking, better decisions. And we'll see how much progress we've all made when we talk to you next month. Hey, quickly, too, the new books. Yeah. Where are the new books available?
13: Oh, okay. Right now you can get them at Amazon Books and Apple Books. So they just, like, literally came out this week.
12: All right, great. Well, thanks for this lesson, and we'll talk to you next month.
13: Perfect. Look forward to it.
12: All right, there she goes, Debbie Muir from The Great Traits.
7: Overnight, there is a chance of some showers, a risk of a thunderstorm, staying warm, low of 19. Today, mainly cloudy. There's a 30% chance of showers in the morning and early in the afternoon, high of 26, feeling more like 32. On Thursday, cloudy, 60% chance of rain, high of 24. Friday will be sunny, high of 22. Saturday, cloudy, 60% chance of rain, high of 20. I'm Bonnie Heslop for CKTV News.
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12: Pleasure to welcome back Tom Gorski from Blacklock's Reporter, Canada's best news site. And good morning, Tom.
2: Morning, Jane.
12: Hey, listen, I'm a little confused this morning. The Prime Minister this week released that slick-produced video to talk to Canadians about the tariff war. Some call it a fireside chat. I call it a news conference without reporters to ask questions for the sake of accountability and transparency. Now, as you report, the Prime Minister urged Canadians to join in sending a message by shopping Canadian and holidaying at home. Tom, the Prime Minister just got back from a vacation in Italy.
2: And his office didn't want to talk about it, Gene. We tried. We asked questions, no comment. What did the Prime Minister say? No one faults anyone for taking a holiday. Do whatever you like. But what did he say? He said, the most powerful actions have come from you, average Canadian, buying Canadian and traveling in Canada. Every time we choose to travel in Canada, we're sending a message. And then he went on to say, we all stand together, making Canada strong for all, end of quote. Said the man who spent August wine tasting in Tuscany. There's nothing wrong with wine tasting or holidaying in Italy. The problem is, when you say that is a badge of good citizenship, and you are the leader of all the citizens, it's rich in irony, we would say, Gene.
12: Very much. Well, and then my confusion continues. The Prime Minister and his cabinet are in Banff. They're waking up this morning. They're staying at the beautiful Fairmont Banff Springs Hotel for yet another forum focused on building with greater speed and ambition, whatever that means. But here's what I don't get, Tom. I was on the hotel's website this morning, and the least expensive room for two nights, the 2 days of the forum, just over $3,000. You're a politician. You better eat Alberta beef. And one of the restaurants, a porterhouse, is $172. Now, you work in Ottawa. Ottawa has offices they own where this meeting could be held basically free as Canadians struggle to put food on their tables and food banks are at record visits. I don't get it.
2: I don't get it either. And the local MP is a conservative, so it's not like you're getting votes. Gene, these are all climate changers. You remember, how many times were you told that climate change was an existential crisis, the planet is burning, et cetera, et cetera? Just do a Zoom conference like many, many others. Save a bunch of money. If you insist on having a cabinet meeting before a session of parliament, why would that even be necessary? It's called a caucus meeting. They have one every Wednesday in Ottawa behind closed doors. Pretty routine. Just have a video conference. You can solve all your problems. I agree, Gene. These rituals from yesteryear, when there really was anyone who's, of a certain age remembers when communication was very expensive and cumbersome. Yeah, no, all you can do is send an email, no problem. But it doesn't have the same panache as a porterhouse steak at $100 a pop.
12: Wow. Moving on. Now, listen, I love my job, but if I wanted to work for Ottawa, I would be out of luck. Why? Because, Tom, I am a white guy. Now, you report this week that preferential in-house hiring that excludes white heterosexuals apparently does not breach anti-discrimination clauses in federal contracts. Now, this is according to the Public Prosecution Service. Now, the service actually acknowledged issuing job postings that told white applicants they would not be hired before others. What?
2: Indeed, these are the Crown Prosecutors. So this is not the Department of Agriculture. This is the Crown Prosecution Service for federal lawyers. And they did issue that job notice. We obtained a copy of the notice. It was an internal notice. and the prosecution service confirmed it was genuine and, as you mentioned, Gene, legal. In their opinion, everything's an argument. Talk to a lawyer. But they maintain this is legal under anti-discrimination clauses in their union contract and under the Employment Equity Act. What did the notice say, by the way? I mean, why characterize it? Why don't I just say what it said? This is for a job working as really a court clerk at a Nunavut Circuit Court. And this is what they said in the posting. Imagine this on the bulletin board in the cafeteria. We will consider employees who self-declare as being black, racialized, living with a disability, First Nation, Inuit, Métis, or a member of the 2SLGBTQIA+ community for this opportunity before others. If you wish to self-declare, put it in your resume. End of quote. Message received.
12: You know, I'm always amazed when you see some people at a buffet restaurant. It's as if they've never eaten and will never eat again. But it reminds me of a story you report this week. Lawyers in 5 months filed more than 2,300 constitutional challenges of an immigration law intended to speed up deportations. Tom, who knew the federal court is Ottawa's newest Mandarin restaurant?
2: Gene, it's stupefying. This is almost the equivalent of more than 15 every business day. What did Cabinet do? They passed a law. This just happened back in March to speed deportations, typically of, for instance, foreign students whose permits have expired and were told to leave the country and then would file a refugee claim. This has gone on for years. And even the Liberal Cabinet has described it as a really gaming of the system. There were five colleges, three of them community colleges in Toronto, that had the highest number of refugee claims from students. It didn't add up. So they passed a law. Well, ever since that law passed, they counsel for foreign students and other immigrants in Canada on temporary permits. These are not landed immigrants who came here to get a better life. These are temporary permit holders. Over 2,300 claims filed. So many, they have clogged the docket in federal courts right across the country to such a degree that the Chief Justice of the court put all of them in abeyance. That means everything is frozen in time. We're going to hear all these questions at once because it's really an issue now of access to justice for people who need a federal court hearing and are not temporary students.
12: Tom, we've talked a lot about food this week, and unfortunately we've come to another week and everything is over for us until next Thursday. But at the end, of course, that means dessert. So, Tom, if you and I ever wind up at the Fairmont Banff Springs Hotel for a conference, the $27 banana and sea buckthorn dessert, whatever that is, it's on me, Tom.
2: Gene, sweetest words in the English language, all you could eat, you said it, man.
12: Thank you, Tom. Talk to you next Thursday.
2: Thank you, Gene.
12: There he goes, Tom Gorski from Blacklock's Reporter.
7: Overnight, there is a chance of some showers, a risk of a thunderstorm, staying warm, low of 19. Today, mainly cloudy. There's a 30% chance of showers in the morning and early in the afternoon, high of 26, feeling more like 32. On Thursday, cloudy, 60% chance of rain, high of 24. Friday will be sunny, high of 22. Saturday, cloudy, 60% chance of rain, high of 20. I'm Bonnie Heslop for CKTB News.
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12: How it's kind of taken over already. So when you read that a purported news outlet literally created a fake Inuk journalist whose name I can't pronounce, it looks like Lee Quamadig, to pull stories out of Northern Canada, what went through your mind? I mean, it's fake.
19: Yeah, Gene, I mean, like, this is what's so crazy about it, right? I mean, for years we know that bad actors have used bot farms to be dumping trash into our social media feeds, mm-hmm. but now literally inventing synthetic reporters with fake faces to scrape and steal real local news. I mean, but we shouldn't be shocked about it. The entire business model of generative AI is built on industrial scale IP theft. We know this through court cases that are ongoing. They scrape human intelligence, creativity, and sweat. They strip the credit, they repackage it, and they sell it back to us, or they turn us into the product by providing it for free and scraping our personal data to build more of their algorithms. To pull that stunt, though, in Northern Canada, a region already targeted by foreign disinformation, is a direct hit on community trust. And the operators running these scams don't care about journalism, they don't care about democracy, they don't care about community, they care about free content being used for clicks to get ad revenue. Consequences to democracies and societies be damned.
12: And, you know, it's social media is robbing Canadian broadcasters blind, because a lot of the money is going into social medias because they get clicks. And, you know, our local Hamilton TV station canceled their 6 and 11 p.m. news, not because they wanted to, but because the ad revenues are going into these social media companies in the U.S. They're literally, the U.S. social media people, they're literally robbing us without a gun. So when I'm thinking about what you just said, isn't this just the next logical step in social media disinformation? Or is there something fundamentally even worse about using synthetic identities to scrape news?
19: I think this is worse, Gene, because this is weaponizing the identity to manufacture unearned trust. I mean, over the past decade, we've mostly learned how to spot bots sharing fake links or organized disinformation campaigns. But when you wrap an AI scraper in a fake face and claim that she's an Inuk reporter raised in Nunavut who understands the region, I mean, that's cultural theft as well here, not just IP theft. It's piggybacking on the credibility of real local journalists who put in the work to cover the news of their communities. So it completely poisons the well, and if people in any community, let alone remote communities, can't trust whether the person bylining a local story actually exists, local news collapses.
12: Yeah, and local news is important. That's why we are live and local in the region here on CKTV News. You know, we've seen tech companies steal content, but what about stealing our privacy? What do you make of Anthropics building what they call a pre-crime tracking system for activists?
19: I mean, listen, Tom Cruise gave us Minority Report as a dystopian warning, Gene. Silicon Valley treated it like a pitch deck that they found on a coffee table somewhere in a Starbucks in Silicon Valley. It's no surprise that as AI embeds itself more into our society, the national security state wants to weaponize it. But once these tech giants steal all of our data and IP to build their model, the next step, as now we've seen them discussing, is building predictive algorithms to monitor those who push back on the state or power more broadly. So yeah, this is a corporate power grab. It's a state power grab that'll inevitably be used, and we're watching tech giants attempt to or begin to turn public dissent into quantifiable security threats before any crime has even been committed, and sending that information to the police. Yeah. This is not the same as a neighborhood watch.
12: Yeah, well, Anthropic frames itself as a safe, responsible, artificial intelligent giant. So how does a company justify building, like you said, a Minority Report-style surveillance system?
19: Well, listen, they can justify it however they want to make themselves sleep at night. I think they're sleeping at night on incredibly nice mattresses made out of $100 bills. They're spending millions on PR to tell us they're responsible, ethical guys that are in the room. They're the good cops of AI. But then they're turning around and hiring intelligence analysts to build threat monitoring engines to target political dissent. And this is classic cover. They say AI safety when they talk to lawmakers to look good, but in practice, safety just means keeping their corporate power safe from public scrutiny. It's terrifying in that sense, and it proves that no matter how clean the branding is, these companies will always choose surveillance over civil liberties. I mean, one of the OpenAI started out as a not-for-profit, and they very quickly went, you know what, maybe profit is the way that we need to do it.
12: Yeah, that's so true. Well, if we look at the big picture, on one hand, we're told that artificial intelligence will do great things like stop biological aging, and on the other side, experts are warning, just like this guy, of a 10% chance without any human interaction whatsoever, it'll start killing people. So what side of the hype are you buying?
19: Someone made a joke to me on social media yesterday. It's going to do both. It'll stop the biological aging, and then it's going to kill us all. So we get the best of both worlds. But no, I don't buy either narrative at face value right now, because both are being weaponized by people looking for their bottom lines. Biotech firms claiming they can reverse or stop biological aging are just looking to pump up their valuations and drive stock prices. On the flip side, the AI apocalypse narrative is a giant PR distraction right now, which we can talk about, because they don't want competition. So is the technology making huge strides? Absolutely. It's solving impossible math problems. I saw one last week that hadn't been solved in like 90 years.
12: Yeah.
19: It's accelerating drug discovery, but we can't go letting shiny promises or sci-fi horror stories blind us, and we don't need to wait 10 years for a rogue AI to destroy humanity. If we let AI destroy media integrity today and we hand over control of our democracies to corporate surveillance tomorrow, what's worth left to save anyway? So is the risk real? Yeah. Are the benefits equally real? Yeah, but I'm not going to fearmonger or hide under my desk. We stopped doing that with nukes, and there's still tens of thousands of them pointed at virtually every major population center. Yeah. But we don't let it ruin our day.
12: Yeah. In the end here, is there something more at play that we're missing, maybe?
19: I think so, Gene. I think what we're missing here is that we're watching textbook regulatory capture. Why are AI CEOs suddenly parading around Washington and Ottawa and other global capitals crying that their own technology, some in cases like weeks before their IPOs, hilarious, is a nuclear-level threat to humanity? Well, because if they can convince governments that AI is too dangerous to be left open, the legislators will pass massive licensing hurdles that pull up the ladder beneath them, keeping their competitors at bay. And it could outlaw open-source competition, kill off smaller startups, and guarantee that a handful of mega corporations hold a permanent monopoly over the most powerful technology on Earth. So they're not trying to save humanity from AI today. They're trying to save their market share from competition tomorrow.
12: Yeah. John, I miss the good old days of Facebook when I would open my page and I could enjoy squirrels water skiing in small boats.
19: Those were the days, Gene. Maybe we'll get back there, but it doesn't seem like it.
12: Oh, jeez. What a great take. Thanks, John.
19: Thank you, Gene.
12: Okay, Litke's got a take. He's back with us on a Friday morning at 9:50.
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14: From the National Newsroom of the Canadian Press, I'm Karen Rebo. Prime Minister Mark Carney has landed in Strasbourg, France, ahead of his visit to the European Parliament. He was greeted on the tarmac Wednesday by Canada's ambassador to France, Nathalie Drouin, and the vice president of the European Parliament. Fresh off Canada's first ever investment summit in Toronto, Carney is overseas until later Thursday, looking to secure deeper ties with Europe on trade, defense, and more. Today, the PM will attend the State of the Union speech by European Commission President Ursula von der Leyen. And then he'll fly to Manchester to meet new British Prime Minister Andy Burnham and attend a soccer match in Liverpool before returning to Strasbourg to deliver an address to the European Parliament on Thursday. New U.S. tariffs on a small number of Canadian goods took effect Tuesday as Washington presses its trade war against Canada.
15: Canadian goods impacted by new 50% American tariffs include outboard motorboats and metal and paper products. Meanwhile, the White House says 50% tariffs on other goods like cement, sugar, toilet paper, and fishing rods have been removed. Prime Minister Mark Carney said Tuesday that if a mutually beneficial deal on trade with the White House emerges, Canada stands ready to develop and pursue it.
24: It has to be one that there's clear alignment of interests and a sequencing that is consistent with implementation.
15: Trump has also ordered bans on imports of Canadian-made liquor and a handful of dairy products that will take effect on September 29th. Naira Ahmed, The Canadian Press.
14: Tragedy Tuesday night in Los Angeles, where at least three people were killed after an NBC News helicopter crashed near the scene of a deadly bus collision. An LA Fire Department spokesperson says one of the people killed was a pedestrian on the ground. The chopper was covering the scene of a bus crash that had killed two people and injured others. LA Mayor Karen Bass confirmed five people in all were killed in both incidents.
26: Our hearts are with those impacted by the bus collision and the helicopter crash, and with the entire community who lost members of their team while they were doing their job.
14: after the opposition NDP pulled off a stunning by-election win over Alberta Premier Danielle Smith's UCP Monday and in Calgary. The Premier's office is blaming a split among Conservative votes, along with low overall turnout. Progressive Tory leader Peter Guthrie, whose candidate came in third place, is pushing back at the idea that his party siphoned votes and tilted the scales.
0: Yeah, I do feel that the premise of the argument is flawed because you're making an assumption then that the UCP is owed those votes, right? And that's not the case. You should earn the vote.
14: Guthrie says the UCP has strayed from being a conservative government into a purely populist one. This is the Canadian Press. In sports, Alejandro Kirk's RBI single was all the offense Toronto could muster in the Blue Jays' 10-1 pounding by the Detroit Tigers. Toronto second baseman Ernie Clements says he and his teammates have to stay positive as they try to keep their playoff hopes alive.
1: You just have to find a way. You have to find a way to come back with energy tomorrow and just take one game at a time right now.
14: The defeat put the Blue Jays 2 games back of Cleveland for the third and final wildcard spot in the American League after the Guardians rallied past the Chicago White Sox 7-6, and the Rangers 4-2 win over Boston moved Texas a half game up on Toronto in the playoff chase. And in soccer, the Hamilton Forge reached the final of the TELUS Canadian Championship with a 1-0 win over Super Du Quebec. The Vancouver Whitecaps and CF Montreal clash Wednesday in the second leg of their semifinal after a 1-1 draw in the first match. The winner advances to face the Forge for the Voyageurs Cup in October. From the Canadian Press, I'm Karen Rebo.
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7: Overnight, there is a chance of some showers, a risk of a thunderstorm, staying warm, low of 19. Today, mainly cloudy. There's a 30% chance of showers in the morning and early in the afternoon, high of 26, feeling more like 32. On Thursday, cloudy, 60% chance of rain, high of 24. Friday will be sunny, high of 22. Saturday, cloudy, 60% chance of rain, high of 20. I'm Bonnie Heslop for CKTB News.
20: Two is our number one topic. The big news today, the Carney government is opening up Canada's four largest airports for privatization. Prime Minister Carney made the announcement this morning, promising the government will reinvest revenue from private investment into other areas. Here's the Prime Minister.
22: We need to be smart with how we use the assets we have. There's an opportunity here to provide better passenger service, to reinvest in our regional airports, which are underinvested in, to provide that better experience, to take some of the proceeds as well to reinvest in other forms of transportation infrastructure.
20: That was the Prime Minister. Joining us to talk about this is our own Michael Serapio, CTV National News correspondent. Now, Michael,
23: yes, sir.
20: You and I are old enough to remember that in the mid-1990s, Jean Chrétien and his transport minister of the day, good friend of mine, Doug Young, privatized airports. What that meant was airport authorities would take over the running of airports instead of the federal government. What makes this different than that?
23: Yeah, good question. And hello, Tim, supernatural powers, if you're going to be the psychic.
20: So appreciate listen, like, that.
23: Hey, no worries. So listen, when you look at local airport authorities, those are not-for-profit entities, right? And so the difference here is that when it comes to Pearson International in Toronto, Trudeau International in Montreal, YVR Vancouver, and Calgary International, the four airports that the federal government is now opening up to private investors, it would be for profit. And that would change, arguably, how things are run, because while the assets still federal federally owned. It would be these private entities that would manage, expand, you know, improve what you will with these airports at a profit margin. Now, I'll get to the criticisms in a moment, but in terms of what that unlocks for the government is potentially billions of dollars, which we heard from the Prime Minister would be reinvested into Canadian infrastructure, be that, you know, a broadband network for the country, because we know coverage is hard in a country as large as Canada, or, for example, putting money into more regional airports that would help their improvement, because of course harder for them to generate revenue, and potentially also lower the cost of flight. Say if you're going from two smaller centers, be it North Bay to Sault Ste. Marie, those are the benefits that the Prime Minister lays out. But the criticisms, which we've heard time and again, remain the same, particularly from labor groups. If it's a for-profit entity that's going to run these airports, unionized, good-paying jobs become more vulnerable as they look to outside contractors to lower the costs, and also concerns about if you do have to turn a profit, does that increase the cost of using an airport for consumers and travelers?
20: And one assumes safety will be a criticism, as it often is when privatization is brought into discussion. Michael, any sense that there is interest out there for it? Do we know of, and this may be an unfair question, but with my supernatural powers, I figure I can ask that of you, of privatized airports elsewhere that are running very well and could be comparable to what the Prime Minister is hoping to do in Canada?
23: Yeah, well, there are many jurisdictions that are privately run, right? And so we've seen this example before. There are Canadian investment firms that own assets or run those assets. The restaurants, the shops, the services. When you're fortunate enough to travel to locations outside the country, you really get a sense of what a more private focused airport could look like. Is there an interest in this? Yes. Is there a history of this? Yes. How well are they run from the criticisms that we're hearing from labor as well as cost? Well, I think ultimately that will come down to how it evolves here in Canada, because there certainly are pros and cons when you look at the examples around the world.
20: Well, my crystal ball tells me you need to go. Good to talk to you, my friend. We'll be looking for your reports on CTV News Channel today. Thank you.
23: You're welcome. The great and amazing Tim Powers.
20: No Kreskin, my friend. That is Michael Serapio, a CTV News national correspondent. All right, speaking of the Prime Minister, there is more news coming out of the investment summit today. The Prime Minister also announced changes to Canada's corporate tax system that he says will make us more competitive. They're calling it the productivity mega deduction. Well, it sounds good. Here's the Prime Minister.
3: The result is that Canada's effective rate on new investment will be the lowest of any major economy in the world, less than one half the rate in the United States.
20: CTV Chief Financial Correspondent Amanda Lang will join us next to explain what all of this means. Kearney also was asked this morning about his upcoming trip to Europe and what he hopes to accomplish with closer ties to the European Union.
3: One of the lessons of the last few years is that integration, whether it's trade or in a supply chain or in a technology, which used to be only an asset, is being used as a weapon. We're integrating, in other words, we're trading with, we're connected to partners that on which we can rely, and that makes us more independent. So the core of this, yes, there's an economic component, but it is about greater sovereignty.
20: On a topic that has a lot of political watchers buzzing, former Prime Minister Stephen Harper will be delivering closing remarks at the summit later today. The Prime Minister was asked if the former Prime Minister's presence at the summit is a political move to wedge conservative leader Pierre Poilievre.
3: Mr. Harper is, I've taken advice from Mr. Harper, I've taken advice from Mr. Chrétien, Mr. Trudeau, as I should in this role. I'm pleased that he's here supporting this effort. I look forward to his comments this afternoon. I'm aware that in his current role, he's influential, and he's influential with a number of investors and businesses around the world, and it's helpful for Canada, so I thank him for those contributions.
20: of course, former Prime Minister, current Prime Minister Mark Carney, was appointed to his position as the governor of the Bank of Canada by Stephen Harper. So there's a history there as well, but that won't cut through the political intrigue of the former Prime Minister Stephen Harper appearing along with former Conservative leader Rona Ambrose. She'll also be there. We'll get into all of that with our daily debrief at the top of the next hour. Also, we're going to hear from Pierre Poilievre. He apparently is having a news conference at around 12:30 in Vancouver. We will pay attention to that. What will Mr. Poilievre add to the debate today? Will he continue to offer some criticism of what he sees transpiring in Toronto around the investment summit? We had Vashi on yesterday. As you know, we spoke about her interview with Dominic Barton. Well, we have that interview. That will be coming up at around 12:35. Point Dominic Barton made to Vashi, which you'll want to hear, is he doesn't need this job. He's doing it because he sees it's an important thing to do in the public service of Canada, a theme that seems to be emerging now. Everybody's doing this for Canada. We'll get your takes on that. Of course, you can text us if you believe all of that or if you have a different view on why people are jumping on board to help. And, oh, you want to hear this one at about 12:50, Money Talk with our friend John Klotz. Do you know, 18 years since the Lehman Brothers went bankrupt, 18 years. John's got some advice on how to navigate a ever-changing world with so many economic uncertain elements in it. You want to hear that conversation. And by the way, I apologize. I think our conversation with Nicholas yesterday sunk the Jays last night. Oh my, we're not talking about the Jays tonight. No doubt they will win. Anyway, we have a full show for you here on the Vashi Kapalas program. When we come back, Amanda Lang is going to dive into

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0: Tim Power sitting in for Vashti, day two of the Canadian Investment Summit. And who better to have on but CTV News Chief Financial Correspondent Amanda Lang. And Amanda, I mean, it just made my day to know that I was going to talk to an old friend. First time Amanda and I was on TV with Amanda was her show Squeeze Play. And we're still young, Amanda, but it's great to have you today. How are you?
1: I'm very excited to talk to you, too.
0: So let's talk about this investment summit. Before we get into what the Prime Minister talked about today, from the outside, it looks like it's one of those big meetups where you instant speed date, and the speed dating perhaps produces a relationship, and maybe it's a very fruitful relationship, maybe it's not. Tell us about what it's like there, and is that an element of all of this, people connecting and hoping that that connection creates the momentum to do business together?
1: Yeah, I mean, I think the analogy I would use is maybe more like a car show, where for sure you're putting your best fit forward. There's some glitzy, you know, there's a beautiful video showcasing our gorgeous country. But I think there was a strong sense on the part of PMO and the co-hosts here, our two big pension funds, that it not feel like Davos, right? It's not just for a bunch of people to come, you know, sit around and chat. And the Prime Minister kind of achieved that by breaking news here, right? He broke news on the fact that they're balancing the budget, or at least the operating budget, a year ahead of schedule. He broke news on a pretty meaningful tax change, right? The capital cost acceleration is a pretty big change and could actually catalyze a lot of investment by Canadian businesses, forget about foreign investors. So that's kind of material. And then, of course, the actual clarity on four airports that will be the first of, they keep using this term, Tim, asset recycling, which is such an interesting way it's such an interesting term. But, you know, to unlock the value of assets that we have in Canada that are kind of sitting dormant and not achieving their full potential. So at those four airports will be the first.
0: Start with the tax. I mean, is that all wrapped in, because I haven't gone through it in great detail, the productivity mega deduction? It sounds like Okay, so why, for the listeners who aren't in the world of international transactions, is this so important?
1: So the key is that it will lower our marginal effective tax rate. That's the number that they want us to focus on. So if you're an investor and you're looking around the world, the marginal effective tax rate in the U.S. is about 12%. Ours was 13%. Now we're going to 6%. So we are by far the lowest in the world. We're cutting ours basically in half. We're well below the U.S. So in terms of kind of the rate at which your investment will be taxed, it's immediately attractive. Now, it's interesting. I said to somebody on the sidelines, the revenue loss, so the cost of this for the government over 5 years is only $36 billion. So I was like, well, that's not very much. However, it will catalyze many, many more billions than that. And, you know, he made the point, and I think this is it's a really valid one. International investors will care. Pension funds don't care because they're not taxed. Yep. So it's not about the big pension funds. This is about smaller players, mid-sized players, and Canadian businesses will benefit immediately. So, and by the way, they've expanded the assets, right? It was 15% of sort of the potential asset class. It's 67%. And it's everything now from, your AI investments, your new technology, or like there's a lot of stuff that hadn't been included before that you can depreciate immediately now. And one thing we do need to get right in this country is businesses investing in themselves, and this should help them.
0: And that was long a call of Mark Carney when he, going back to his days as the governor of Bank of Canada, the businesses were sitting on money. Just staying with this for one more moment, usually accompanied with this is some kind of regulatory change, because it's wonderful to have tax change, but you want to put the money in if you can develop your project in a timely way, and it can get built. It can go through a process that is fast, faster than other jurisdictions. Any sense beyond the airport privatization regulatory changes where he may be going?
1: So there was a real underscore of that one project, one review notion. So the major projects office has sort of began that. And they reiterated that, and that feels new to me. It feels like they're introducing a new concept here. They'll expand, I think, the projects that get treated that way. And that's you've identified the big weakness here. And this came up yesterday at the Milken Institute Summit. It comes up on the sidelines. Canada has a lot of great projects, but we also are slow. We have regulatory hurdles. We have interprovincial barriers that are real, and investors know it. We have First Nations with clear rights, and investors know that too. And so all of those are things that sort of underlining this, that we will focus on speed is important for those investors. What comes next is, do they believe it? Will we see actual transactions? Will they be, they'll have to partner with Canadian players, a lot of them. So that will create opportunity for our, financial sector. And we should see some of that relatively soon if it's going to happen.
0: One of the other, we'll get to airports momentarily because we've already had a little chat on that in the last segment, but nationwide sovereignty internet connectivity. God, that sounds an awful lot like Paul Martin and transformation from years ago. What does that mean and why is that good, Amanda, or is it good?
1: Yeah, I mean, it's interesting because in the media scrum, the Prime Minister actually sort of almost as an aside said, I don't want this to get lost. This is important. And that is sort of high-speed connectivity to rural places, to the north. And of course, that does matter, right? Especially when we're introducing new technologies like AI that will be kind of catalytic around growth and, the next generation of jobs. So that will represent a pretty big investment and a pretty big opportunity for people that play in that space and want to play in that space. There wasn't a lot of sort of detail on it, but I would say look for that too. Watch this space because that feels important. It feels like something they're going to care about.
0: Why are they highlighting the airport privatization to such a degree? Because you and I can remember the debates from the 1990s when there was the first tranche of airport privatization around airport authorities. That made people very anxious. Airports are a very contentious place and space because of the impact they can have on consumers. So why is this so front and center?
1: So the Prime Minister was asked that. It was, in fact, the first question he got. And he said, because there has also been some evidence in other countries that when these assets have been privatized, cost to users went up. So cost to airlines and therefore flyers went up. So the question is that going to happen here? Do we need to concern ourselves? He said the times are different. And I think the key point he wanted to hammer home is that they will continue to own the underlying asset, but they will sell the rights to manage it. So the question you would ask is, will it be managed more efficiently or effectively by somebody else? A point that he kept coming back to is our own big pension funds already do this in other countries. So it's clear that he's hoping that the likes of CPPIB and PSP will actually step up and be among the investors in the airports. I'm most interested, actually, in this particular thing, in how the Canada Strong Fund is going to participate, because that's also clear that, he wants Canadians to have an equity stake. What does that look like? What does that feel like to the other investors? How does that play out for Canadians? I mean, that's still TBD, right, on that fund. It's an interesting concept, but as we do sell, and, right behind airports are ports, which would be a huge, huge group of assets, ready for privatization. Do Canadians then own a piece of that as well? And what is that? I think that could be quite exciting, but you could also see a lot going wrong with that.
0: We've come a long way since Onyx wanting to buy Canadian Airlines and all the debate that went into that. Last question for you, Amanda. Got about a minute. How does the public judge success here? There's lots of enthusiasm, but there's clearly an attempt to showcase momentum. But how do we, the taxpayers, judge success?
1: Well, I'll say one thing. You could judge it by the money materializing. And in the last few days, you've already seen huge Canadian financial institutions announcing the commitment of tens of billions of dollars. Now, an announcement and actual delivery of that investment is different. And so we'll be watching that gap. Will they actually put the money to work? But the fact that our own institutions are waking up, right? You invite the world here. We have world-class institutions. They should invest here, too. The fact that they've already announced $500 billion of commitments is a sign of success. It's a sign that we're thinking about ourselves differently, which is something that we obviously have to do.
0: Great to chat with you. We'll look forward to hearing more from the summit. Good to catch up, my friend. Take care.
1: Yeah, great to talk.
0: All right, that is Amanda Lang, CTV News Chief Financial Correspondent, and we'll keep watching for Amanda's reporting from the Investment Summit, which does conclude today with remarks from Stephen Harper. When we come back, we will hear from the chair of Invest in Canada. Vashi interviewed Dominic Barton yesterday. We'll play that interview all coming up here on the Vashi Capello Show.
2: Overnight, there is a chance of some showers, a risk of a thunderstorm, staying warm, low of 19. Today, mainly cloudy. There's a 30% chance of showers in the morning and early in the afternoon, high of 26, feeling more like 32. On Thursday, cloudy, 60% chance of rain, high of 24. Friday will be sunny, high of 22. Saturday, cloudy, 60% chance of rain, high of 20. I'm Bonnie Heslop for CKTB News.
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14: direct investment. It's domestic investment, and I think we've got the we've got the companies and the projects to invest in on that. So it's ambitious. But I think it's good to be ambitious.
15: Some of the research that's being released lately from, for example, the research arm of the CPP in trying to identify what has stood in the way of that materializing previously has kind of identified it as not being a, necessarily a problem of opportunity, but one of execution, right? Yeah. That investors are worried about policy reversals or just a regulatory environment that is too cumbersome and not reliably otherwise. Do you agree with that assessment?
14: I do agree with that. I think execution risk is the big one. We have, I think people have long seen the opportunities, whether it's even been in, you know, pipelines or ports, and but the challenge has been the doability of it, whether, you know, just getting all of the approvals, the permitting time to be able to have it done. And your point about consistency, will it change? Like, will there be a change in government? Because these are long-term investments that people are making. You need some stability. So I think it's a big factor, and we've got to, you know, we have to be leading, I think, in our efficiency. And that involves, you know, First Nations groups that are being involved. And I think that's happening. I think when the various stakeholders can act like owners in it, you can begin to move it. But that's a factor. You know, I'm going on for too long, but you remember when I was in China, one of the things I was trying to do was to see if Canada could provide, it was 15% of China's LNG imports was an ambition. And they were, in all the turmoil that we were going through, they were actually quite excited by that. And to cut a long story short, when we went through this, they said, we'd be very keen on that because, by the way, your LNG is closer than the LNG we're getting from Australia and Qatar and so forth. But you might want to go back to your home country and realize that you actually can't build anything. And so the term he used was, have you heard the term all hat and no cattle? I suggest that's who you are. They told me that, right? So you talk big, but maybe you should look at how you build. And so I do think we have that. We've had that reputation. I think, again, the Prime Minister and everyone with this major project and kind of this notion of we've got to improve how we execute is key for infrastructure.
15: Are you convinced? That's such an interesting story because I wonder, I know that this Prime Minister has a different reputation, a different way of speaking about these things, but it is a lot of talk at this point. Yeah. And there's an office, nothing has yet been declared in the national interest, for example. I mean, you're appointed by the government, you're not a politician, but I'm just wondering, like, are you fully convinced that enough will materially change in that respect?
14: I do, because part of it, I think, is because the pressure is so high. Like, it's got to have, like, I feel it for you. So I think that everyone is aware of where that is, and we need to be looking at how we debottleneck these things to figure it out, because it's a factor. And I see it myself personally from, you know, I'm in the mining industry, and there are very big differences in terms of how long it takes to actually get approvals. It takes 18 years to get a copper mine going from you've discovered it to built. That's just, you think about what that does to the economics of what you're doing. And so countries are now starting to compete on how quickly they can do that.
15: Do you think we're competitive?
14: I don't think we're competitive, right? But there's a, with this mission, I think it's actually shaking it up. And I'm confident we will, because, you know, we're bringing in this capital and this interest. We've got the projects. Let's then motor through and deal with it. And I think, I do think that's where the Prime Minister he's done projects, but he understands how they work. And I think there's a lot of people that are in the system that are very aware of where that is. And so, you know, we have to improve it.
15: I know you're involved in, and you have a very top level view. There's going to be a lot of people watching tonight who are going to listen to the conversations I have here and wonder, okay, but what does this necessarily mean for me? They'll also have listened to, you know, opposition politicians characterize you as the ultimate insider, and a lot of Canadians who vote for those kind of worry about whether or not someone like you has their best interests at heart. I'm wondering how you think, or how you would respond to that, and what is the point of all of this for a regular Canadian?
14: Right. Well, first of all, I just say, what's in it for all Canadians is growth and jobs. We need, you know, capital investment is critical to be able to create businesses, to create jobs. It's just, they go, that's it's for our prosperity. I really believe that we need to, we have to do this, and we have all this resource. We have this talent. We have a trust. We have a very good capital market and how we work, and we've got but it's a tough world. It's an increasingly tough world, and it's incumbent on us to try and be able to drive it. We can't rely on others. We have to do it to be able to do it. So I think it's one of prosperity, and second on me. I mean, I don't know what it's. I'm volunteering for this. I don't need to do. I don't mean to sound. I've got other stuff I'm doing. I feel compelled. It's a mission to drive and build this forward. There's no. A lot of people can come up with ideas about how I don't understand that. I feel compelled by the mission to do something. And if you're asked, you know, by the Prime Minister to do something, I think you do it. And especially in these times. And that was what happened the last time too. It wasn't on my mission to become an ambassador to China. That was not at all in what I wanted to do and where I was driving, but it was important to do it. I was asked to do it, and I always felt, and a lot of friends told me I shouldn't do it, but I always said, you know, when I'm 90 years old looking back, would I always have a regret that I didn't? And I think it's that's the spirit in which it's being done.
15: I appreciate that it's a volunteer job, yeah. and thank you yeah. for making that point. You know, I cover politics, and yeah. I know that it's separate yeah. from your world, but it is, yeah. it becomes something that people focus on rather than, let's say, the, yeah. the message around economic yeah. growth. So I just wanted to ask one more question yeah, to get you on sure. the record about, yeah. in particular, I know that you remain the chairman of Rio Tinto.
14: Yeah.
15: A lot of the stuff on the book here today is, or tomorrow over the next day is, you know, mining is huge.
14: Yeah.
15: You have a vested interest in mining. My understanding is there's some sort of screen in yeah. place. Can you clarify for us?
14: Yeah, there is. I've talked to the ethics committee. Just twice, actually, just to say what are the, because I'll tell you, I'm willing to volunteer, but I also have a life in terms of, and so just to understand it. And the issue, what we put in place is a screen that anything to do with mining, I won't be involved with. But you also need to understand, this is the Invest in Canada agent. It's not an approval agent. It's about trying to promote investment into Canada. And I'm all for other mining companies coming in to get, I don't understand, but we'll still have that screen that's there. In fact, I tried to get the chairman of Glencore to be able to come in to this meeting, but I was too late in the process, because I think it's just good. It's good to have the VHPs here. That's wonderful. So I don't know what the dynamic is, but I think it's good to have that screen. So there's absolutely zero risk of any issue like that, because I don't, and also for Rio.
15: Okay, I'll leave it on that note. Mr. Barton, a pleasure. I appreciate you lending us your
14: time. No, thank you.
15: Thanks a lot.
0: Gosh, you'll have more great interviews tonight on Power Play, but when we come back, John Klotz. We'll talk to John about some financial planning.
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0: Tim Powers in for Vashi. Well, as we've heard, there's a lot of people talking money, and it's talking to Canada in Toronto. But what's it doing for you? 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
0: Love that song. don't love this bit of history, but let me give it to you. Then I'll bring on our guest. It's been 18 years, yes, 18 years since the 2008 financial crash. That began with the bankruptcy of Lehman Brothers. It was also known as the crash of 08, when the Lehman shock on September 15th was the climax of the subprime mortgage crisis. To take us back to those dark days and show us the path forward in these challenging times, delighted to have our friend John Klotz, certified financial planner with Northwood Financial at the Investment Planning Council. John, geez, I am old enough to remember those days, remember that day in particular, remember the days after. It was a tough time for a lot of people. What have we learned since then in terms of the advice you provide to people?
1: Yeah, we all remember that day, right? When they filed for bankruptcy. And you know, Tim, I think what made that event so significant wasn't that just one company fails. I think investors started asking themselves, you know, if they can go, you know, everything can go. And confidence is a big part of the stock markets. And, you know, banks became reluctant to lend to one another. It was, and I think as investors, people felt like the whole system was falling apart. So you're absolutely right. We have to learn from this. And, you know, if you think about it, from the peak of October 2007 to the bottom, the S&P 500 lost 57% of its value. So just think, if I got half a million, yeah, crazy, huh? And you had half a million dollars invested, and suddenly your next statement comes and it's worth $215,000. And that's when the whole thing becomes very personal. It's, you know, it's easy, Tim, to say, I'm a long-term investor, but that's hard on the system when, you know, 20, 30, and 40%. So I think the first lesson that we got to learn from this is, you know, don't wait for a crisis to discover your tolerance for risk. You know, your portfolio really should be designed to live through difficult times, not just good ones. You know, some of the tools we have at our disposal would be like diversification. And, you know, that means not just being invested in one asset class, one sector, mm-hmm. one country. You know, a properly diversified portfolio, Tim, might mean holding, you know, Canadian equities, U.S. equities, international, fixed income, you know, alternative investments, real estate, and they, because they don't all behave the same way under the same circumstances.
0: And John, I do remember, let me just interrupt you for a second.
1: Go ahead, please.
0: I think they came out of this era. There were a number of very specific time and market sensitive funds, meaning if the market went up 5%, you made X number, but you had to keep it in for 5 years. If it went down for a certain amount of time, you could also make some money. Did a lot of those particular investment tools for individuals come out at that time or get refined thereafter?
1: Yeah, so I think you're referring to structured notes and things like that?
0: Yes.
1: Would be, yeah.
0: Yes.
1: And obviously, yes, because, you know, what people want, obviously, are they want to participate, but they want guarantees. And mm-hmm. those structured notes would offer that sort of sensitivity, basically. You know, whatever the market does, we'll participate in a portion, and it would have a bottom line that you couldn't effectively lose any money. And there's some semblance to having something like that. But I also feel that the, you know, one of the areas that could also be important, and you can see it right now, it's about concentration. So if you look at markets yeah. right now, you know, one of the dangers is there's a big concentration in technology and AI. In fact, I think about 40% of the S&P 500 is made up of about 8 or 9 stocks. And, you know, the human nature is to jump into those sort of things because, you know, if it's up significantly, why don't yeah. I own more of that? And I think the whole thing is yesterday's winner isn't necessarily tomorrow's winner. So to your point, you basically want to participate in different market components and make sure that you're properly diversified and not just in one asset class.
0: John, I also remember after the crash, there were a lot of people saying, well, now we need to go back into T-bills, you know, fixed incomes, T-bills, bonds, and also we should keep cash on hand. What do you advise people about that? Because I know there's a lot of different literature these days about the return on bonds and the type of bonds you should yeah. look at. Well, what's your guidance there?
1: Yeah, I mean, you know, that bonds are the safety net, right? And they're very interest sensitive. So in 2022, the market corrected, as you recall, and went down about 25%. The problem with that market was interest rates were rising. So bonds, as you know, have an inverse relationship with interest rates. So the issue is, if you own bonds in 2022 and you own stocks, you got clobbered. There was no real safe net. It still is a better, you know, it's considered a cushion, but still you can get hurt in bonds. You know, the other thing to do is, like, they have alternative investments which create absolute returns, and these basically portfolios are creating, you know, they short certain stocks, and they do well in sort of these volatile times when markets are going downwards. They can actually produce positive returns. So that's another strategy that people might want to consider. I guess the problem, though, Tim, with T-bills,
0: T-bills for a decade, yeah. Everybody, when you were starting off, invest in T-bills. Yep. They'll save. They'll generate a return. Go ahead. Tell us about T-bills.
1: Well, I guess the problem is inflation, right? I mean, we're riding this line where we basically have inflation. And as you know, potentially inflation during COVID was almost 11% at one point. And what's happening is we're forced to sort of look at financial plans, and people are being challenged. You know, they go to the grocery store and they find everything expensive, right? Because everything got so expensive. And even though inflation has come down, prices haven't come down. It's just they're not increasing as much as they used to. So the problem with a T-bill is, you know, maybe you get 2 or 3%, but that's just keeping pace with inflation. And really what, especially the boomers and some of the retirees, they're challenged. They say, hey, I need to take a certain amount of risk because I want to get a certain rate of return, but I can't do that with T-bills. So that's the downside of it. So I think the truth to all of this is, again, to have a properly diversified portfolio, and also to kind of know your risk, Tim. Like, if you know, I always say to people, ask yourself the 30% rule, right? 30% question. And the question is, if my portfolio fell by 30% this year, what would I do? Would I panic? Would I sell? Would I be unable to meet my expenses? You know, is everything up for grabs? Is my retirement plan up for grabs? And if that's true, that's a very important piece of information to know about yourself.
0: Risk tolerance is so vital in when it comes to understanding what you want from a financial planner. John, I got to leave it there. I have to run to my bunker now, store my gold and silver, and prepare for the apocalypse. Appreciate talking to you, my friend.
1: No, you have a good day.
0: No, I know. Thanks it's so not the end. All right, that's not John Klotz, certified financial planner with Northwood Financial. When we come back, it'll be our daily debrief panel. Jamie Ellerton, Sharon Carr, and Najood Amali is going to join us to talk the investment summit and all the politics surrounding it in hour two of the Vashi Capella Show. Come back for that.
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4: From the National Newsroom of the Canadian Press, I'm Karen Rebo. Prime Minister Mark Carney has landed in Strasbourg, France, ahead of his visit to the European Parliament. He was greeted on the tarmac Wednesday by Canada's ambassador to France, Nathalie Drouin, and the vice president of the European Parliament. Fresh off Canada's first ever investment summit in Toronto, Carney is overseas until later Thursday, looking to secure deeper ties with Europe on trade, defense, and more. Today, the PM will attend the State of the Union speech by European Commission President Ursula von der Leyen. And then he'll fly to Manchester to meet new British Prime Minister Andy Burnham and attend a soccer match in Liverpool before returning to Strasbourg to deliver an address to the European Parliament on Thursday. New U.S. tariffs on a small number of Canadian goods took effect Tuesday as Washington presses its trade war against Canada.
5: Canadian goods impacted by new 50% American tariffs include outboard motorboats and metal and paper products. Meanwhile, the White House says 50% tariffs on other goods like cement, sugar, toilet paper, and fishing rods have been removed. Prime Minister Mark Carney said Tuesday that if a mutually beneficial deal on trade with the White House emerges, Canada stands ready to develop and pursue it.
6: It has to be one that there's clear alignment of interests a sequencing that is consistent with implementation.
5: Trump has also ordered bans on imports of Canadian-made liquor and a handful of dairy products that will take effect on September 29th. Naira Ahmed, The Canadian Press.
4: Tragedy Tuesday night in Los Angeles, where at least three people were killed after an NBC News helicopter crashed near the scene of a deadly bus collision. An LA Fire Department spokesperson says one of the people killed was a pedestrian on the ground. The chopper was covering the scene of a bus crash that had killed two people and injured others. LA Mayor Karen Bass confirmed five people in all were killed in both incidents.
7: Our hearts are with those impacted by the bus collision and the helicopter crash, and with the entire community who lost members of their team while they were doing their job.
4: After the opposition NDP pulled off a stunning by-election win over Alberta Premier Danielle Smith's UCP Monday in Calgary, the Premier's office is blaming a split among Conservative votes, along with low overall turnout. Progressive Tory leader Peter Guthrie, whose candidate came in third place, is pushing back at the idea that his party siphoned votes and tilted the scales.
8: Yeah, I do feel that the premise of the argument is flawed because you're making an assumption then that the UCP is owed those votes, right? And that's not the case. You should earn the vote.
4: Guthrie says the UCP has strayed from being a conservative government into a purely populist one. This is the Canadian Press. In sports, Alejandro Kirk's RBI single was all the offense Toronto could muster in the Blue Jays' 10-1 pounding by the Detroit Tigers. Toronto's second baseman Ernie Clement says he and his teammates have to stay positive as they try to keep their playoff hopes alive.
9: You just have to find a way. You have to find a way to come back with energy tomorrow and just take one game at a time right now.
4: The defeat put the Blue Jays two games back of Cleveland for the third and final wildcard spot in the American League after the Guardians rallied past the Chicago White Sox 7-6, and the Rangers 4-2 win over Boston moved Texas a half game up on Toronto in the playoff chase. And in soccer, the Hamilton Forge reached the final of the TELUS Canadian Championship with a 1-0 win over Super Du Quebec. The Vancouver Whitecaps and CF Montreal clash Wednesday in the second leg of their semifinal after a 1-1 draw in the first match. The winner advances to face the Forge for the Voyageurs Cup in October. From the Canadian Press, I'm Karen Rebo.
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11: Overnight, there is a chance of some showers, a risk of a thunderstorm, staying warm, low of 19. Today, mainly cloudy. There's a 30% chance of showers in the morning and early in the afternoon, high of 26, feeling more like 32. On Thursday, cloudy, 60% chance of rain, high of 24. Friday will be sunny, high of 22. Saturday, cloudy, 60% chance of rain, high of 20. I'm Bonnie Heslop for CKTV News.
0: Canadian government for Bloomberg News. Welcome one and all. Let me start with you, Najood. The issue of airport privatization. There are lots of economic reasons to pursue this, and the Prime Minister articulated some of them today while acknowledging the risks. There's often can be a big political debate about this. As you've looked at this today, how has the government's first sortie into introducing this idea gone?
12: Well, I think the government is cognizant of the fact that airport privatization doesn't land so great with Canadians, and that's why you saw the Prime Minister trying to make the case that no, it's not privatization, it's operating certain concessions privately, but fundamentally this often looks like a lease, a long-term lease, as he said, decades, with investors who will operate the airport while the assets will still be the government's. But fundamentally, that is privatization in one form or another. And it is going to be a risky move. You know, I wondered what the Prime Minister would use his political capital on this fall, given he has this, you know, another boost in support following the breakdown in talks with the U.S. And I think this one will really, there's a lot hanging in the balance for on the execution. And that's because internationally you see that privatization leads to higher costs for passengers. And sometimes it leads to other benefits, such as, you know, fewer cancellations, better operations at airports, but not always. And so, given the state of airfares and general traveler discontent in Canada, there's not a lot of room for error on this one for the government.
0: That is true, Najood. But Sharon, this isn't new for Liberal governments. I mean, I hearken back to when my old business partner, Doug Young, in the Chrétien days, changed how airports were run, took them from the government to create private, not-for-profit airport authorities that run the airports, and they run most of the airports in the country. That government also privatized CN Rail. What are the rewards here for the Carney government if they get this right?
14: Listen, there's a lot of complexities to this, and I'll start off by just saying that anyone who thinks that like our big four airports in Canada are run at peak performance are like, they are delulu and out to lunch, because let's just look at some of the international airports. There's pros and cons here, but right now, when an airport needs a new terminal, when it needs some sort of renovation done, who pays for it? It's the ticket holders, right? It's people buying the tickets. And I think that if you look at Pearson Airport, for example, that's gone through this perpetual state post-COVID of just despair, privatization in this case is actually not a bad thing. When you turn it into a bit of a business model where the revenue that the airport is making is not solely based on per ticket sold, if you look at retail and all these things, it can make it profitable. It can make it beneficial to its users. And quite frankly, it could just change the whole dynamic of how the airport operates. So I think there's a lot to this, but we wouldn't be the first country to do it. So listen, if I can start buying some of my favorite luxury goods in airports to and from wherever I'm going, I think I'd be okay with it.
0: Yeah, Jamie, you're a person who travels a lot. You've traveled to different places around the world, and no doubt you've been at privately owned airports. What do you think of this as both a political and policy move by the Carney government?
15: I think it's a bit of a mixed bag, Tim, and I think it really comes to, can they land the details on this? I think when you look at how this is currently being framed as public versus private, I don't think anyone who flies through Vancouver, Calgary, Toronto, or Vancouver thinks like, oh, what a quaint little nonprofit corporation. And like, this nonprofit is doing such good in my community versus like the private side. I think people kind of picking up on some of what Najeeb was just saying on the politics of this, it evokes essentially like raiding a basket to like strip it for parts and maximize return for shareholders. And so in what the government sounds like they're doing here, it is neither of those things. And so I think what the question becomes is, are there opportunities to streamline accountability through a corporate governance structure that allows for ultimately the reduction of costs at Canadian airports and to run these things more efficiently in a way that ultimately lowers the costs for operating these things, of which in theory some of this should get passed on to consumers? And in doing so, if the government is able to say, we've done this and freed up billions in capital from the proceeds of these long-term operating contracts to put towards other ends, then I think that's something that Canadians will sign up for. I think the devil is, of course, always in the details, and it's way too soon to prejudge these things. And the kind of fact that you have like usual suspects lining up to bemoan corporatization and private, and the Canadian Labour Congress essentially already marching down the street to say this is a bad thing, is probably going to give more people pause to say, well, let's actually see what's going on here. So the politics of this is far too soon, but if 5 years from now we can look and say the operating costs at airports have gone down and there is a chance for savings for the consumer while also increasing the passenger experience, then I think it's something the Carney government can sell. But there's a long way to go between where they're at today and accomplishing even 80% of that.
0: Nobody today, Najeeb, that I have talked to, perhaps this happened at the news conference though, has referenced safety. And that in the past, when there are debates about who owned airports and who should own airports, was front and center. Is this now, as Jamie has described it, really an issue that is one on who benefits and if consumers in particular benefit?
12: You know, I think the challenge for the government is that the motivation of going down this privatization route is that they want to free up capital. They want to free up capital for their agenda to build infrastructure, to kind of change the way the Canadian economy operates. And so given that's the motivation, you know, the question is how much has the government really thought about how it will affect travelers? And I think, you know, we haven't heard enough from this government or the Prime Minister about why this would be beneficial for Canadians and what guardrails are going to put in place to ensure that you don't see, for example, a deterioration in accountability or, you know, rising costs on consumers. I think there's a lot of details that haven't been addressed. And, you know, the line that you're hearing from a lot of people is that, well, the Prime Minister doesn't have a mandate. I mean, to do this. I mean, you know, you can always introduce new priorities as a government. I don't think you have to run a referendum on this kind of thing, but it is true that there are a lot of questions that are still unanswered, and the Prime Minister has presented this idea as kind of a done deal, as that they will pursue it. And I think as the House returns, you'll see a lot of questions and the government being pressed on these details we're all discussing.
0: Yeah, and there was some press to suggest that the Liberal caucus had already been had a healthy discussion around all of that, as we are having a healthy discussion. When we come back, we'll talk a little bit about Pierre Poilievre's reaction to this and Stephen Harper attending the investment summit, back with Najeeb, Sharon, and Jamie shortly here on the Vashi Capello Show.

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1: Mr. Harper is, I've taken advice from Mr. Harper, I've taken advice from Mr. Chrétien, Mr. Trudeau, as I should in this role. I'm pleased that he's here supporting this effort. I look forward to his comments this afternoon. I'm aware that his... in his current role, he's influential, and he's influential with a number of investors and businesses around the world, and it's helpful for Canada. So I thank him for those contributions.
2: No, it doesn't. I spoke to the Prime Minister Harper about this a few days ago, and of course, conservatives are always willing to put Canada first. And we'll work with anybody, just like I did last week in New York when I went there and I fought for Canada and stood side by side with Canadians of all political backgrounds to fight for tariff-free trade with the United States. So I'm encouraged that Prime Minister Harper is doing the same thing.
3: First voice, of course, you heard was Prime Minister Mark Carney. The second was opposition leader Pierre Poilievre. They were responding to questions about Stephen Harper, attendance at the investment summit, and the fact that he will be speaking this evening. Let's bring back in our daily debrief panel, Jamie Ellerton, Sharon Carr, and Najood Amaliz. I'm going to switch the order a little bit here. It won't shock Sharon. I'm going to go to Jamie first. Jamie, politically unsettling is it for Poilievre and the Conservatives to have Stephen Harper here speaking that at this investment summit at a time when the Conservative Party leader is getting so much criticism from his own ranks for not delivering to the degree that many of them would like?
4: So, Kim, I'm not sure Prime Minister Stephen Harper speaking at this conference is what's causing Pierre Poilievre problems. What's causing Pierre Poilievre problems is the fact that the Conservative Party, in a broad day-to-day discussion, feels irrelevant to the moment, and Mark Carney is effectively running the political table. And so everything else, I think, stems from that. And, like, I have no doubt that Pierre Poilievre spoke to Prime Minister Harper in the past few days, as he said. I suspect it was a very substantially different conversation than the one Prime Minister Carney had with former Prime Minister Stephen Harper, given what's taking place in Toronto right now with this investment summit. And so I actually said on Vashi's show last week, Tim, that the bigger challenge for the Conservatives right now is they're kind of being pulled apart between those that like what the government is doing on the big picture economic stuff and, quite frankly, course correcting for a lot of what took place under Justin Trudeau over the past 10 years. They might be doing it a little differently than how the Conservatives have been promising it, but they're offering that course correction, and I think going much further. And then on the other side, you have the against everything always kind of crowd who long ago traded their toque for tinfoil hat and never seem to want to be able to do anything and just want to literally rage against the machine. And so what's left of the Conservative coalition

0: supporting Pierre Poilievre right now feels kind of incoherent. And so I think fundamentally, Pierre needs to find a way to focus on two or three issues and be super disciplined in what those are and saying, here's how we're going to hold the government to account to pressure the government for action and do so in a way that lets some pitches go by. You don't have to swing at every pitch is kind of the metaphor that people talk about when they think of this, and kind of give himself the space in recognizing that the next election is not imminent. This is now a stable parliament with a majority government and one that looks to be growing. And so to give himself 2 years of operating room to rebuild his political brand, to rebuild the party's relationship with Canadians and give themselves a shot and to let the government effectively do its job in the interim while holding to the account and take down the rhetoric octane, high octane levels of partisanship and give the government the space. And at the same time, preserve some of his credibility. And I think when he solves for that, he's giving himself the space. But he's between a rock and a hard place right now and being pulled in multiple directions, and I don't envy the man.
1: Toque to tinfoil, brilliant, coming from a man who is at least a beret wearer, if not a fedora. Jamie Ellerton, a man of style and sartorial splendor.
0: Blue Sharon... Jays had her bust here, Tim. Blue Jays had her bust.
1: All right. Sharon, I won't get into your headgear. You can wear whatever the hell you want. Toque, tinfoil, Blue Jays hat, go for it. But I do have this for you. Are we in truly a unique political moment where you do have a very prominent former Conservative prime minister standing with a Liberal prime minister? I don't remember this happening in the Trudeau era. There were, of course, times when the two prime ministers were together, but they were for more functionary ceremonial events. It's, you know, Poilievre even himself says that it is a unique time. What does the moment make, what do you make of the moment?
2: Listen, I actually think it's a very important moment, and there's a very important little internal movement taking place in the Conservative Party. Say what you will, the Conservative Party under Pierre Poilievre is not the same Conservative Party that was under Stephen Harper. I literally just a few minutes ago was reading a tweet from Conservative MP Gerard Detel, who says, Canada is under economic attack more than ever. We are all Canadian. Pleased to see that former Prime Ministers Chrétien and Harper are uniting with support of Saskatchewan's Premier Mo at a historic announcement with the Prime Minister. Now, that probably makes someone like Pierre Poilievre so uncomfortable because you have Conservatives cheering on this really huge announcement. So I think that this is a really important moment. Let's not pretend that Stephen Harper and Prime Minister Carney are not two of the same in many different ways. He appointed him as the Central Bank Governor of Canada. There is a lot of similarities there. So I would say if I was Poilievre, I'd be very uncomfortable, and I would take this as an indication to start moving the party back to the space it belongs in and to give up this rogue tinfoil crew that he has surrounded around him right now, because the fact that you've got Conservatives cheering on the announcements the Prime Minister is making, I think it's a big deal. You've got Premier Mo, who has historically had many gripes with the federal Liberals, also extremely happy. So this is great for us, not so great for Poilievre.
1: Now, Jude, building off what Sharon said, and Sharon painted a good picture there, you've got Harper, you've got Mo, you've got Chrétien, you've got Carney, all saying, at least at this summit and elsewhere, come invest in Canada. What does that united front message say to the world, a world of which, according to Dominic Barton, when he was the ambassador to China, was a bit skeptical about doing business in Canada because it was hard to get things done? What does that picture say to the world?
3: Well, I think what the Prime Minister has been pitching is that not only is Canada taking a different direction with its policies, whether on taxes or regulations, it's also a stable place in an increasingly chaotic world. And I think that's been partly what the Prime Minister's been trying to, the message he's trying to send to everybody when he has you know, someone like Harper and Chrétien standing on the same stage with him. He has the premiers showing that there is political stability and cooperation across the country, across the federation, and those things are all meant to try to address some of the concerns that these businesses may have had, looking historically at how, you know, rules can differ from province to province, and maybe you'll get one level of government on board with an idea, but you need the other government to co-sign. And, you know, increasingly you're seeing the provinces and the federal government cooperating more. You're seeing that the premiers who may be deferring from a Liberal government, such as maybe David Eby or Danielle Smith in varying directions, are going along with Carney's agenda. They might draw some red lines here or there, but they're generally trying to find a way to work together, including David Eby, you know, suggesting that, you know, he'll want to know more details about the airport privatization idea, not shooting it down despite being an NDP government. And so I think that's what Harper's presence today is partly about. And I guess we'll wait to see what we hear more from him today.
1: Indeed, and he speaks at 5 p.m. Eastern, and there will be lots of coverage of that. Jamie Ellerton, Sharon Carr, Ajuda Amelis, thank you for joining us today. Great to talk with you all.
0: Thanks, Tim.
2: Thanks.
1: All right. When we come back, we're going to talk further about the Prime Minister's announcement concerning the privatization of Canada's four largest airports. We have an expert with us who will dig into some of the finer points of how it could work. Back momentarily.
4: Overnight, there is a chance of some showers, a risk of a thunderstorm, staying warm, low of 19. Today, mainly cloudy. There's a 30% chance of showers in the morning and early in the afternoon, high of 26, feeling more like 32. On Thursday, cloudy, 60% chance of rain, high of 24. Friday will be sunny, high of 22. Saturday, cloudy, 60% chance of rain, high of 20. I'm Bonnie Heslop for CKTB News.
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1: So, Andrea, how does this differ from what we currently have? Because as we've been explaining to the audience, we do have private airport authorities that run the airports across the country. Now, they're not corporations, they're authorities, and the public can have membership on those boards. But this is another step towards a broader privatization. So how would this differ from what we have now?
16: So what Canada has now is really a hybrid model. Since 1994, the National Airports Policy, Canada's major airports have been operated by private, not-for-profit airport authorities under long-term ground leases from the federal government, which retains ownership of the land. And this currently covers 26 airports. What the government appears to be proposing today is long-term private concessions while retaining ownership of the underlying land and assets. So this is different from the current model.
1: Okay. So how does the model that we've heard about today, and we still need to get more details, but based on what you're hearing, how does it compare to what other countries around the world do? And maybe give us an example of a private airport that Canadians might know, whether it's LAX or O'Hare. Talk about that. What is this? How does this model compare?
16: So I guess a couple of things I'd want to say here. First is that this is still I don't understand this to be an entire privatization of Canadian airports. I understand this to be an opening up of the opportunity for private investment in Canadian airports. So that is a distinction. The other thing that I want to mention is that many countries use public ownership with private investment and private operation and concessions. And so you have some countries where the airports are entirely public, other places where the airports are entirely private. What I understand we're talking about in Canada today is a continued hybrid, but of a different model than the hybrid that we have in place now. So public ownership of the land and the assets with an allowance for private investment. I understand that France and Italy have similar models, and there are various models around the world that have been in place for various amounts of time they have and with different experiences.
1: So what are the benefits of this model as you've described it? Because the owner, the whatever aspect of the privatization that comes to the fore, they're not going to own the land. That's a huge asset. And the other assets one assume are the physical structure. So what are the benefits?
16: So the government has described the benefits as capital investment, operational expertise, reinvestment in infrastructure, regional connectivity, and passenger experience. And to explain a little bit about what this means in practice, the Prime Minister indicated that the plan is really to unlock the true value of the four largest Canadian airports, so not all of the airports that are under the national airport system, and to reinvest the money that would would be raised in order to support regional airports, to promote remote air connectivity, taking into account that Canada is an extraordinarily large country with communities from coast to coast to coast, and to promote a better passenger experience by bringing in additional funds through the vehicle of private investment that will, I guess the intention is to streamline some of the airport process.
1: So, Andrew, as we're talking, and you mentioned the National Airport Policy, it was controversial in 1994. It still has some critics today. What does the government need to do? Are these airport authorities that were created under that policy now going to be dissolved? What are some of the legislative challenges that the government may encounter here?
16: Really hard to say at this point because we have so little detail of what the government has specifically in mind. I understand that we're talking about long-term leases, which suggests that there may not be so much of a departure from what we are currently seeing. Except for what is not insignificant is an allowance for potential private investment. But we just simply don't have enough details right now to know what this would look like.
1: Yeah, it's fascinating to me because you could still have an airport authority and a private investor, and who's dealing with who, and how does that improve things anyway, to be determined. What are some potential other potential drawbacks or arguments we should expect from critics of this?
16: Sure. You know, critics may raise questions about several features here that have been seen maybe in other jurisdictions. So one is the potential for user fees to increase. Another is, will access for remote communities be assured? There are some potential labor implications that people could raise concerns about. Critics can raise questions about accountability. They can raise questions about service levels and whether proceeds are in fact going to be reinvested as promised here. So I think it really depends on your vantage point. And of course, it's ultimately going to depend on what the actual plan is and how it's implemented.
1: And I don't think there's any suggestion thus far, and I'm sure this will come out. I mean, airline safety, airport safety, that is still the purview of the government. That is not going to change. There's all sorts of policy around that and regulatory guidance there. But where might there, I mean, you can legally challenge anything. Nothing against your profession, Andrea, but you can. Where do you see potential legal challenges emerging?
16: So it's really too early to assess the legal challenges or what the risk would be without actually seeing the framework. In general, anytime you're dealing with a major infrastructure project, questions can be raised about statutory authorities, the procurement process, labor implications, Indigenous consultation, contractual obligations with the existing not-for-profits that run the major airports, regulatory approvals, but any legal analysis would, of course, depend on the detail.
1: And it would seem, and in the minute we have so left or so, that we, you know, this is not going to happen quickly. First of all, we have to find out if there's an interest from private partners. Then we're going to have to figure out a framework for all of this to work. When might this become a reality, Andrea?
16: Hard to say. It sounds like we're moving consistently forward in this based on what the government has been announcing over the last year or so. But as you rightly point out, there are steps that need to be taken here. So I unfortunately am not in a position to be able to shed light on that. But I will be watching eagerly, as I know many Canadians will as well.
1: Yeah, absolutely, because I think for most listeners, what they're going to be interested in is two things. Is air travel still going to remain safe, and is it going to be affordable or less expensive? All key items for people. Andrea Seppenwall, appreciate the time today. Thank you, Andrea.
16: Thank you so much. I so appreciate it.
1: All right, that is Andrea Seppenwall, partner in business law group at McMillan LLP, specializing in aviation law. When we come back, you heard Tom and I get into this yesterday a little bit, a conversation around the Quebec election. Tom O'Keefe is going to join us to talk about a big debate tonight and how things are sitting. Back with that.
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1: Tim Power sitting in for Vashi. Well, we're now going to bring our focus to Quebec, where the election happens on October the 5th. And there's a big debate tonight on the 20th day of the campaign. That is the TVA Nouvelle debate at 8 p.m. Eastern. Heading into the debate, according to Léger Marketing, the Parti Québécois sits at 29%, the Parti Libéral Québec 23%, the Coalition Avenir Québec 21%, and Quebec Conservatives at 17%. To dissect all of this and what the debate may mean, delighted to have our friend Tom Mulcair, CTV News political analyst, a former Quebec cabinet minister, and leader of the federal NDP. Tom, you and I only got about a minute on this yesterday, so now we have a target-rich environment of eight. Before we get to tonight, what has this campaign been about so far? Has there been a central issue or series of issues?
3: The central issue is that the Parti Québécois was back in first place, promising a referendum on sovereignty and promising to use everything in the Quebec government's locker to throw at this thing. And 70% of Quebecers don't want that. So as the campaign has moved along, believe it or not, the CAQ, which is François Legault's old party, they were in single digits when he left 7 months ago. It was just a catastrophe politically. And lo and behold, Christine Fréchette has managed the implausible and convinced Quebecers that she's all new. And forget about the bad time you had with Legault, and I'm here. A couple of polls in the recent days, you've given one indication. Of the four polls that I've seen since the weekend, two have the CAQ in first place, two have the Liberals in first place. It's quite the thing. So it is a question of whether or not the Liberals, the Quebec Liberals, have always been the separatist fighters. But this time around, they're just not high enough in the poll to be seen as that vehicle. So we're seeing a strategic shift, even of Anglophones and Allophones. The Liberals have less than 50% of the Anglophone and Allophone, that's the word we use for people whose language is neither English nor French. That vote is usually beholden to the Libs. They're losing a lot of it over to the CAQ, despite the fact, and this has been one of those boneheaded moves, but she's going to pay a price for it tonight in the debate. Christine Fréchette last week, when asked whether she was a separatist or a federalist, intoned, "It doesn't matter." That didn't go over well with a lot of voters. And you were smart to mention Éric Duhaime. He's the leader of the Quebec Conservatives. And I'm not really going out on much of a limb. I think it's a pretty safe bet that they're going to win some seats, mostly in the Quebec City area. And that will be, wait for it, Tim, the first time since 1936 that anybody in the Conservative Party has been elected to the Quebec National Assembly.
1: Fascinating. Utterly fascinating. And the numbers suggest right now a minority. But let's look a little further at debates in Quebec, Tom. I've got to ask the stupid, do debates matter, Tom? Question
3: this one
1: to
3: does.
1: You.
3: Now, oh, this,
1: yeah,
3: this,
1: and I understand on TVA is a huge one, right? Take us through that.
3: They call it the face-to-face debate, face-à-face. Okay. So really, there are going to be times when it's all five of them just slugging it out. It can become a little bit of cacophony. Trudeau was great, frankly, at talking over other people. It drove Harper and me up the wall because, you know, it became a huge problem. But he had obviously made a calculation that he wasn't going to get cut off. I do know Paul Larocque, who is the person moderating tonight, and I know that his plan is to stick to the same one that Pierre Bruno, who did it for years and years before him. He'll give a first warning, and after a second warning, he's going to tell you, "I'm going to cut off your microphone if you keep cutting off people." But it doesn't mean they don't want a lively debate. So it's a matter of dosage. They're going to allow people to go after each other, but they want it to be respectful because they want to respect the audience's ability to hear what's going on.
1: Level of engagement. I think TVI, when they've done these debates, have had pretty big audiences. Of course, it's not just watching in the night. It's how well all of this gets aggregated the next day, how opinion is shaped. But will Quebecers tune into this and the other two debates to get a sense of the candidates and what they're offering?
3: This is the big one. This is the big one. There will be a Radio Canada debate, and, you know, it'll have a good viewership. And Nouveau, which is the CTV French network, is going to have a debate. There'll be people watching that, but it's the first debate that always gets the most attention.
1: I've been reading that Paul Saint-Pierre Plamondon, the leader of the PQ, is not, as I might describe him, an endearing character, that he can
3: That's
1: be very stern, and television can be unkind to people in those environments. Duhaime has experience in television. Frechette is pretty good. Millard,
3: good
1: not
3: now.
1: Bad. So what does Saint-Pierre Plamondon need to do here, Tom, to arrest the decline that the PQ appears to be in?
3: The very funny French expression is soupe au lait, meaning milk soup. So if you've ever tried to boil milk and not paid attention to it, it spills over very quickly and it bubbles up so fast. He's got that type of temperament. But he has that temperament when defending the separatist option. He has no patience with, for example, the entire chattering class of the arts world congratulated Mark Miller when he was put in charge of culture. Oh, well, he blew a head gasket saying, you guys are, you know, bootlicking. This is terrible. Congratulating anybody from Ottawa because culture is our business. So there's that sort of thing. Milliard, I saw one of his debates during the leadership race when Pablo Rodriguez was running. And I also found that not in defense of any liberal value, in defense of himself, if he was even slightly poked, he reacted badly. So I'm going to keep an eye on the two of them to see if they've been basically trained to keep that under wraps tonight. Ruba Ghazal is really, we didn't talk about Quebec Solidaire, separatist NDP. So it is a orange is their color, NDP is their, you know, roommates, but they are also a sovereignist party. For those of us who actually care about keeping Canada together, we kind of like the fact that they're drawing off hundreds of thousands of votes from the Parti Québécois, who might have an easier time of it if they had the 5 to 7% that Quebec Solidaire looks to be getting.
1: Christine Frechette, she rebranded the CAC in advance of the election.
3: It's like New Tide.
1: Christine Frechette, yeah. So is New Tide going to fare well, or is this going to be like New Coke? Nobody really liked it.
3: It's going to, and, you know, to your earlier question, and it is, yeah, of course, it's a standard question, so to debates count. I have to tell you, given the tight race for that first place, the debate tonight is going to be crucial. It's going to be people's first real impression. People follow the campaign. You can't not hear it as the first news item every day. But boy, oh boy, they're really going to be looking at it. And it's an old thing as well, but debates reveal character. And whether or not, you know, there's likability factors that have nothing to do with the strength of your policy position. It's like, would I enjoy sitting at a table with that person having supper? And if the answer is yes, maybe you're drawing people in. If the answer is no, I'd look for another table. That gives the opposite information.
1: Well, I know Tom O'Care likes to have a beer because famously he and I had one on George Street one day, and he was a very enjoyable character as we consumed that beer. Tom, I'll leave it there. We'll
3: Great
1: be,
3: to be
1: looking
3: with you,
1: forward
3: Tim.
1: To hearing your analysis. Take care.
3: Will do. Talk to you soon. Take care. Bye-bye.
1: All right. That is Tom O'Care, CTV News political analyst. And, of course, this is the first of three debates, the last one on the 23rd of September, as Quebecers go to the polls on October the 5th. Thank you again to David Smith and Chris Viz. Vashi will be back from the Investment Summit tomorrow. I'm sure she will have lots to share for you. You can, of course, download this show on any of the major podcast platforms. For now, I'm Tim Powers. Thank you for listening. We'll be right back.

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2: From the National Newsroom of the Canadian Press, I'm Karen Rebo. Prime Minister Mark Carney has landed in Strasbourg, France, ahead of his visit to the European Parliament.
3: Carney, who's fresh off of Canada's first ever investment summit in Toronto, is overseas until later Thursday, looking to secure deeper ties with Europe on trade, defense, and people-to-people relations. Carney says visa-free travel between Canada and the EU is among the aspects being discussed. The Prime Minister on Wednesday is set to attend a State of the Union speech by European Commissioner President Ursula von der Leyen before delivering his own speech to the European Parliament on Thursday. He's also set to fly to Manchester later Wednesday to meet British Prime Minister Andy Burnham, where the two will attend an Everson FC match in Liverpool. Nick Murray, the Canadian Press, Strasbourg, France.
2: In closing Canada's investment summit yesterday in Toronto, both Prime Minister Carney and his Conservative predecessor pitched to global investors that Canada is open for business. Stephen Harper was tasked to deliver closing remarks, and he tackled U.S. trade concerns head on. He said the Carney government had no choice but to walk away from trade talks last month. He said the move was sad but necessary.
4: It is clear that the current U.S. administration views our level of economic integration as incompatible with our separate sovereignty. Thus, to maintain that sovereignty, we must pursue diminished reliance upon the United States.
2: Current Conservative leader Pierre Poilievre, speaking in Vancouver yesterday, was asked his thoughts on Harper's involvement in the investment summit.
5: Conservatives are always willing to put Canada first, and will work with anybody, just like I did last week in New York when I went there and I fought for Canada for tariff-free trade with the United States.
2: Tragedy last night in Los Angeles, where a local NBC News helicopter crashed near the scene of a deadly bus collision. L.A. Mayor Karen Bass confirmed a total of 5 people were killed in both incidents in the Chatsworth neighborhood. The chopper was covering a crash between an SUV and a city bus that had killed 2 people when it dropped from the sky and burst into flames near a storage building. It appears 2 people on board the aircraft were killed, along with a pedestrian on the ground. America's midterm Elections Day is just weeks away. On Monday, the U.S. Supreme Court voted 7-2 against the Trump administration's bid for a last-minute push to change how the Postal Service receives mail-in ballots. Now, Democrats say they're concerned about another possible change. Here's ABC's Rachel Scott.
6: On Capitol Hill, FBI Director Kash Patel saying FBI agents will be in key battlegrounds, including Michigan.
7: We have an election crimes community coordinator in all 56 field offices, so you bet we're going to have them there and manning the post for election interference matters.
6: And he would not rule out sending them to the polls.
8: So you are sending,
7: We have election crisis coordinators manned at all 56 field offices. All right.
2: This is the Canadian Press. In sports, with 10 games left in the regular season, the Toronto Blue Jays' playoff hopes are hanging by a thread. An awful 10-1 loss to the Detroit Tigers last night dropped Toronto to 2 games back of Cleveland for the third and final American League wildcard spot. Toronto second baseman Ernie Clement is staying positive.
9: We're swinging the bats well. We're pitching really, really well. We're playing great defense. I think you just flush this one and get back to it tomorrow.
2: The Jays send Max Scherzer to the mound today to conclude the three-game homestand against the Tigers, who won the first two. The Canadian men's volleyball team faces the U.S. in today's final of the Norseca Men's Continental Volleyball Championship. It's being held in Moncton, New Brunswick. A three-set sweep of Cuba in the semifinal gave Canada a berth in next year's World Cup in Poland. And the Canadian women's wheelchair basketball team meets Japan in a quarterfinal today in the World Championship in Ottawa. From the Canadian Press, I'm Karen Rebo.
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11: Overnight, there is a chance of some showers, a risk of a thunderstorm, staying warm, low of 19. Today, mainly cloudy. There's a 30% chance of showers in the morning and early in the afternoon, high of 26, feeling more like 32. On Thursday, cloudy, 60% chance of rain, high of 24. Friday will be sunny, high of 22. Saturday, cloudy, 60% chance of rain, high of 20. I'm Bonnie Heslop for CKTV News.
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12: So we really appreciate our next guest making some time for us. I know he had a busy night last night and another busy one today. Welcoming to the program for a recap of St. Catharines City Council last night, St. Catharines CAO, David Oaks. Good morning, David.
13: Good morning, Steph. How are you?
12: I'm so good. I think it was probably a short night for you, so I hope you've had some coffee.
13: Not quite yet, but soon.
12: Okay, good stuff. Appreciate you joining us to recap council, of course, during this election time. Important that we shift away from people who are re-running for election or running for election. And so we appreciate, of course, that as CAO, you are at all of these meetings and abreast of all of the topics. What did we cover last night?
13: So we had quite a bit to cover last night, actually. We had a few reports on our discussion agenda that were specific to the flood recovery, as well as some emergency works that we're doing in Port Dalhousie. So the first report that we brought forward was shortly after the flooding in the third event, I guess, in August, the mayor brought forward a directive that was approved by council to develop a terms of reference for a work group to be established consisting of experts, some community representatives, to really look at the situation, to do a bit of a third-party review of all of the various infrastructure based on the rainfall amounts, and hoping that the committee will be able to come together and provide some supports to city staff as we go through and sort of review our emergency response, the infrastructure requirements, and all of our floodplain and stormwater management systems, and really hoping to have that committee help us work through some long-term investments that we want to put forward.
12: Is that, this response to the idea that we're getting all these 100-year storms so frequently that really we do have to shift and adjust to it?
13: Yeah, absolutely. You know, we had, in the course of, the 10, 11 days, we had three significant events, two of which were, I would suggest beyond 100-year storm events. And, we need to look at how we manage our storm system, how we manage our maintenance of the various, storm water outlets, just to make sure that we're doing everything we can to be as prepared. We're obviously not going to be able to design a system to accommodate that volume of water, but anything we can do to manage the storm water runoff in these situations, that's the better for everybody.
12: Sure thing. Okay, let's talk about what's happening in port and the recovery work there.
13: Yeah, absolutely. So as part of the part of the event, we had some pretty significant damage to a few slopes, and the one in particular that we had to bring forward and do some emergency work and repairs to was along Canal Street and behind the Dalhousie House, where we had a significant amount of the retaining walls and the slope destabilized. So essentially there were some properties that have been compromised. It has some put some pressure on the DeLuzzi house building that is at the bottom of the hill. So we had to immediately do some works to help stabilize that. And then last night we needed to have council authorization to just to complete the emergency repairs. So we're able to make sure that the slope's safe for both the DeLuzzi house, but more importantly for the homes that are above, that they're not going to be compromised moving forward. So that work was put forward to council and approved last night.
12: Okay, so that will move forward quite quickly. It sounds like it's a bit of an emergency situation.
13: Yes, yes.
12: All right, we're talking to CAO David Oakes, St. Catharines CAO David Oakes. David, what else was on the agenda last night?
13: So we had a couple public meetings as well. The first public meeting was related to an update of the secondary plan work that's currently being completed along the Ontario Street corridor, which includes properties essentially from Ontario Street, from the downtown, from Carleton north towards the QEW. And our planning team, along with our consultants and our planning group, have been, you know, working over the last several months on a secondary plan that really starts to establish a long-term vision for what that area is to look like. So last night, the public meeting was an opportunity for the consultants to come and do their presentation to council. It provided an opportunity for the public to provide some commentary. And this is really the step in the process. So the feedback that was brought forward last night will be incorporated into a report that will come back to council November the 2nd for final approval. So last night was really that opportunity for council and the public to have some comments. Following up on the other public consultations we had earlier a few months back.
12: All right. Yeah, I know it's hard to
13: the long-term vision.
12: Yeah, it's hard without sort of graphics on the radio, but can you give us, I guess, a bit of a visual of what they presented?
13: Sure. Basically, the property's known as 282, 285 Ontario Street, which is a former General Motors property, is incorporated, and then Ontario Street North. So basically what they are looking at is, what does the long-term vision of all of that property look like? How do you do long-term developments? What for mixed-use development, residential development, commercial development? And it really starts to lay out a plan for the types of uses that can be and will be allowable on that corridor, essentially, in the years to come. So it's really setting up that vision for the future, be able to really allow us to, as a community, to, you know, develop a more specific long-term vision for that area.
12: Which people are very interested in.
13: Yes. Yes. Lots of interest.
12: Lots of interest there. You mentioned another public meeting. What else were we meeting about?
13: Yeah, the other public meeting was related to a directive that the mayor had requested earlier this year to look at a community improvement plan for some strategic sites, which essentially are our biggest properties within the municipality that have some significant challenges to them. So the 282, 285 Ontario Street property, as well as the parcel on Queenston, the former hospital site. Those properties are quite significant. They require some remediation work, and this was really an opportunity to look at bringing forward a community improvement plan that essentially allows for some longer term type of incentive programs, as well as looking at ways in which to provide some assurities for the development community looking to do some cleanups and providing some incentive work to allow that to happen. So that public meeting had some delegations from the public. Ultimately, the decision was from council unanimously was to defer any decision on the program to the new council. So that's where that project stands.
12: Okay. And is, you know, is that an important step in moving forward here, David, finding incentives for folks to do these up? It's a tricky time right now for developers.
13: Absolutely. And, you know, we've seen this across Ontario. CIP, community improvement plans, have been around in Ontario for over 20 years. And the intent of program was really to get the brownfield properties up to a sort of a level playing field with, we call it a greenfield property, which is essentially parcels of land that don't have a lot of issues associated with them, whether it be environmental or other types of issues on the site. So the examples that we have seen across Ontario are really focused on, you know, being able to provide some long-term incentive programs that allow those properties to be more appealing and more level set with sites that don't necessarily have the same type of challenges associated with them.
12: All right, good stuff. Sounds like a busy night.
13: Day was busy.
12: All right, David, really appreciate you taking the time. Safe travels this morning.
13: Cheers. Thanks,
12: Steph. Anytime. CAO, St. Catharines CAO, David Oakes, joining us this morning as St. Catharines City Council met last night. Bright and early recap.
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12: And back in here on this Tuesday morning, talking to Jeff Polachowski, Armstrong Strategy Group, chatting politics. Jeff, just before the break, we were getting into this special relationship that we are trying to cultivate with the EU. And Prime Minister Mark Carney has denied that we would be in a member in any way. That has not stopped, of course, federal Conservative leader Pierre Poilievre from throwing up some red flags on this play and likening it to us becoming the 51st state.
22: Well, there is a there are definitely pitfalls that would have come with becoming a member of the EU in some format, and you see that, and you see that in some of the reactions to EU membership around the world. The British, for example, decided that they didn't want to be a member of the EU and backed out. You see other countries look at it and think, even parties within countries that are members of the EU, and they look at it from the standpoint of, we are surrendering parts of our sovereignty to be part of the European Union. And there would certainly be an element of that if Canada were to become a member. There would be a certain alignment of our rules with things that are dictated from Brussels. If you think the bureaucracy in NAFTA, USMCA, was complicated, don't even look twice at the European Union, because their bureaucracy is just a labyrinthine mess of rules designed to bind together a whole bunch of countries that didn't necessarily want to be together, but they're now together largely to prevent war from breaking out in Europe. I think Carney sees that. I think the government would look at this from the standpoint of, becoming a member would be a step too far, and I don't think Europe would really want Canada as a member, because technically and literally, Canada is not in Europe.
12: Right. Geographically, doesn't make sense.
22: Geographically, it makes no sense. It would make just as much sense for Australia to be a member of the European Union. It simply isn't going to work. My guess is you're not going to see a deal that's going to be tantamount to membership. I think you will see a close trading and defense relationship. I think they'll probably deepen their ties in that respect, but I think both sides are going to veer away from this idea of Canada as a member of the EU.
12: Okay, so we'll put that to bed for now, and I would love to get local with you here, Jeff. Interesting article in the St. Catharines Standard today outlining what exactly happened at Jim Diodati's campaign launch on Saturday.

0: kind of yelled at him in a very aggressive way. He's then intercepted by campaign staff, and it seems like he's escorted off the property. On the one side, we are now talking about Michael Lucid, and he got his name on the front page of the paper. On the other side, I don't think it's going to win him the election, and I'm not sure it's the kind of press that folks would want if they're hoping to be taken seriously as a winning politician. This is one of those situations where you wonder what... You wonder what's going through the mind of Jim Diodati when he experiences this, and you wonder what's going through the mind of the candidate as he approaches him. It's also one of those things where you realize that when we talk about the toxic environment in politics, it's disproportionately felt by women and minority candidates who are particularly targeted by this sort of vitriolic attack. They're not going to be the only victims of it. And people who are just, you know, career politicians, people who've been around for a while, or even people who are new to politics, are vulnerable to having someone come up to them like this with these very hostile attacks, getting into your face, seemingly having a sort of a menacing posture towards you, though, again, I'll reiterate that it doesn't seem like Jim Diodati was touched or harmed in any way. It's still one of those things that people look at and think, I don't really want to get into politics if this is going to be involved in the paradigm. Diodati has said in the past that politics is a blood sport and you have to have a thick skin. Well, his skin would have had to be pretty thick to deal with that and not blink. So, I don't know exactly how he's feeling about it today. I certainly wouldn't want to go through it. Unfortunately, this type of in-your-face, aggressive populism does now seem to be a feature of politics at every level of government.
1: Which is so unfortunate, because it really does paint both of these candidates, like, into a corner, right? If you are someone who is upset about Diodati's leadership, maybe this just enforces, like, other people are in my corner. If you feel this is a really unfair thing to have happened at a campaign launch, which is supposed to be just a, you know, a friendly event when issues are going to get discussed and what the hopes for the future are going to be outlined, then you feel for the current mayor. And he did not appear to react. I can imagine just being in shock, not, you know, when you are poised to do a speech and talk about what you hope for the next 4 years and someone comes up and does that, it's got to be jarring.
0: Yeah, well, it's probably wouldn't be the first time that someone has come up and yelled in Jim Diodati's face. God knows, even when I was, as a covering regional council for the St. Catharines Standard back in the 1950s, it seems like.
1: Jeff, we're about the same age. Let's calm down here, okay?
0: I guess the point I was trying to make is that you would have people who would come to council all the time. Usually it was a particular subset of people who had an axe to grind, and often it was the same people every week, who would sometimes make scenes and yell from the gallery and get in the faces of the councillors and the mayors who were trying to get their work done. Again, this seems like it is increasingly becoming a feature of politics at every level, this type of hyper-aggressive, quote-unquote populism, but really harassment in the name of politics. And it's a difficult one to crack down on. Where is the line between harassment and aggressive but, you know, forceful but legitimate political speech? I would say that what we saw at this rally probably crosses the line into some form of harassment. It's certainly not something that you want to deal with every day. But I've seen things like this all the time. I've seen people following candidates around with cameras, yelling questions at them. I've seen people harassed online. I've seen campaigns against candidates that are very personal and ugly on a very individualistic level. And it runs people out of politics. Often good people. Often people who normally would have thick skin but just don't want to subject themselves and their families to these types of attacks. It's unfortunate. I would love to see it change. It would be nice to see more collegiality come back into our politics. The temperature, however, has been ratcheted up to such an extent that I think it's difficult to bring down, and something is going to have to change in the world to bring that temperature down.
1: I think the collegiality is still there. It was, you know, Adam Russell was in and just off air talking to him. He's like, yeah, we're all friends. You know, all the candidates for mayor, they, you know, it's a very friendly relationship. So I think you'll still have that. I take your point that, you know, it would persuade people not to get into politics, because who wants to deal with this? I think the other thing it does is that those, you know, people rushing around with your phone trying to get that gotcha moment. And we've seen it go well and we've seen it not go well. You know, I think of like Pierre Poilievre and the Apple. Like that interview for him propelled him to the heights of popularity that he, you know, took into 2025 and then completely had left the building. But then

0: it shows that in those moments, maybe people are, you know, they're able to capture it and use it for their advantage, but does it make them the best politician, right? Like, it's like,
1: no,
0: it's those viral moments are show something, but I don't know that it shows that person is a good leader.
1: Well, a lot of our political decisions are made in the gut. When we think about politics and we think about the things that we believe, the way we make our decisions is often pre-decided for us based on our gut feelings about the world and about other people. And the way we kind of rationalize them to ourselves in terms of policy is just our mind trying to justify the feeling that our gut has already decided. In that respect, there is a constituency for loud guy who wants to go out and yell and barnstorm and make a scene of himself about some issue that is very important to you. That said, does that make them great politicians? Well, it makes them good at getting attention. Some of them are able to parlay that into political terms. Vanishingly few of them are very effective at getting their agenda passed. There's a difference between being a politician who successfully works your way into council and a politician who is able to do anything once you're there. A lot of getting your work done on council is about relationships. If you have a council of 12 people, you need 7 of them to vote with you in order to get your agenda passed. If your strategy for getting onto council is yelling in the faces of your fellow councillors, making a scene of yourself, stamping your feet, and approaching everything with anger and vitriol, it's very unlikely that the other councillors are going to work with you, and it's extremely likely that your agenda is going to flounder, atrophy, and never actually be implemented. You see this time and time again with very populist, very radical, very aggressive councillors. They come in all fire and brimstone, they make a big stink. They may even get reelected a couple of times, but ultimately they don't really do anything as councillors because they're unable to build those relationships.
0: Interesting stuff as always, Jeff. Great to speak with you. Thanks for stopping by.
1: Anytime.
0: Jeff Bolachowski is our political correspondent with Armstrong Strategy Group, and he comes in here on Tuesdays. You hear him on The Drive as well with Bonnie Heslop, and he will be part of our election night coverage coming up on October 26th.
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0: The Toronto International Film Festival is continuing, and we have a bunch of visitors looking to invest in Canada. Let's find out more about what this could look like with Moshe Lander, Senior Lecturer in Economics at Concordia University in Montreal. Good morning, Moshe.
5: Good morning.
0: Always great to chat with you. How are things?
5: Oh, I'm fine. I'm back in Calgary, in fact. So it's a nice, real early cold day.
0: Yeah, getting those air miles in. Look at you. Okay, well, also a lot of potential investors getting air miles in coming to Toronto with a global investor summit. Tell us about this. It's called the Canada Investment Summit. Apparently, it's been in the works since about April. Who's come to our country to have a peek around?
5: It's anybody that's looking to put their money into Canadian capital investment projects. And so, you know, this is kind of a made-up exercise. It's not like it's an annual thing like the Toronto International Film Festival. It's right now, if we want to pivot away from the U.S., there's a lot of things that need to get done. And unfortunately, the government doesn't have an unlimited capacity to spend money on this. And the private sector might say, we're not entirely convinced that this is something that we want to do either. So Mark Carney is throwing open the door saying, if anybody wants to get involved in these projects, there's over 100 of them on the list here, and you can be basically pick from the menu, and they're anything from very, very early stage to very, very late development. And the hope is that foreign countries, foreign businesses will find something attractive here and say, we want a piece of that.
0: Okay, and so is that who is coming? We've got representatives from different countries, investment funds. Who's actually here?
5: Yeah, so it's everything from these big Middle Eastern investment funds that we hear about to foreign governments sending their own representatives. We've got, of course, the Canadian government at all levels is there as well, basically running the little kiosks and booths to try and sell the various projects. It's anybody who feels that Canada is a place to do business. And that's really what the Prime Minister is trying to show off here, is that even though we're in a trade war with the U.S., there's still a lot of good stuff going on here. And don't let that cloud your judgment.
0: And so this has been in the works since April. Yesterday, it was hinted that we're going to get some sort of news today, a headline about this. It would make sense, though, if it's been in the works that... potentially something's already been at least penciled together in terms of investment from some of these visitors.
5: Yeah, the aim is to come up with $1 trillion worth of investment opportunity. Now, for perspective, in a typical year in Canada, we would do about a third to a half of that. So he's essentially trying to raise money for 2 years worth of investment. And not coincidentally, there's about 2 years until Trump leaves office. So it's almost trying to pre-book a lot of these projects. And of course, Canadian business will still continue to operate. Like, nothing's going to change on that end. Whatever they were looking to do would probably continue as well. But yeah, because there's these varying degrees of early stage to late stage development, there's probably already somebody who says, all right, if it's a late stage development, you're just looking for a little bit of money to get you over the finish line. If the ownership is right, we're happy to do that. And yes, I'm assuming that there's going to be a few announcements here. And that's probably one of those things, too, to try and encourage others at this event that, hey, look at what we were able to do here. And it's almost like in those auctions, you know, when you have somebody who just puts in a bid to try and encourage others to keep on bidding. It's kind of the same thing here.
0: Okay. And then just getting back to the guest list a little bit here, you've got investors from United Arab Emirates, Persian Gulf, China International Capital Corporation. Is there a danger here, Moshe, in opening up the books like this and saying, come on in and bring your money?
5: Yeah, there's always a danger. And of course, the groups that you listed are countries with questionable human rights issues or democracy deficits and things like that, that might make Canadians a little bit reticent about getting involved there. But even if we were to list some countries that are extremely respectable and similar in Canada to its values and its outlook, you are selling off ownership stakes in various Canadian projects to foreign companies. And the different stuff would be, if I want to try and raise money for a project and I go to my friends and family, they're probably a little more forgiving if I say I need an extra 6 months to pay it back, or remember I promised you a 10% return, what if I only pay 8%? They're not going to be happy, but they like me or they love me, and they're going to say, oh, okay, we'll let you get away with this one. But if I'm raising money from complete strangers and I go to them with those requests, they're not going to have any mercy on me. Mm-hmm. Because they don't have that connection to me. And so part of the problem, too, is that when you get involved with countries that you normally wouldn't be involved with, they're only going to see this as transactional. And so if anything goes wrong, where there's delays or this trade war escalates, making these projects maybe less profitable than they might look, if you go to them and say, hey, be a sport and maybe let's renegotiate here, they can say, we're only involved here for the bottom line. And if you're trying to change that, we're not interested. We're grabbing the project, or we're claiming whatever else might be in the paperwork that says we're entitled to more in the event you don't pay.
0: And that's all in these types of deals, right, Moshe? Like, that's all built in. No one's going in saying, well, gee golly, this sounds nice. We'll fund it for as long as possible. They're doing it because they want to make money.
5: Absolutely. And that's the interesting part then of this story, is that if these projects are truly as profitable as we would like to believe they are, and that countries will be falling all over themselves to get involved, we don't need this summit. You know, the projects would speak for themselves. And in fact, Canadian business, you would think, would say, well, we want this because they're profitable. And that goes back to, you know, one of the items on that list, of course, is pipeline development. And I've always been making the argument that for everybody who says, you know, we need more pipelines in this country, there's lots of businesses involved in the oil and gas industry. And if they thought the pipelines were profitable, they'd already be doing it. And so, you know, there's a lot more than that that's going on than just energy. There's all kinds of development projects that are on offer here. If these things were extremely attractive, we don't need a summit. There would be countries that would be sniffing around already saying, we'd like to do this and we're willing to put our money there. I think this is a lot more for show than it is for dough.
0: Okay. So it is for show, I suppose. We'll talk with our political science experts on whether or not the show is working for the public. Now, you mentioned, though, this isn't like, it's sort of a made up thing. It's not something that's happened before. Could it be an annual event? Like, is that something that would be, you know, profitable either in terms of actual dollars or for political capital?
5: Oh, I hope not. these investment projects, right? They're like, they're 30, 50, 100 years in length. So it's not like if we were to have, you know, the second annual investment show, what's going to be on next year's list? It's probably anything that was unclaimed from this year's list. So it, at some point, it starts to look sad, right? Like, imagine that we're 5 years on and like still here for the fifth year is this project. Anybody interested? It's kind of like, once you get into year two, it starts to look more like a garage sale where you're just desperate trying to get rid of these things. So I think this has to be a one-off only, that never to be repeated, and try and make it more like the luxury end of things than that, you know, garage sale, everything must go sense of things, because otherwise it's actually sending the contradictory message that we're not a good place to invest, because if you passed over it last year, what makes you think this year is going to be any better?
0: Well, I hope it's not like when I give stuff away or sell things at a garage sale a couple years later, I'll go, man, I wish I still had that.
5: Yeah, no. I mean, in this case, at least you always have the capacity to buy out your partners. So if at some point Canadian business feels like it's a good idea, then they could, in fact, go to their foreign partners and say, we want to buy this stake out. But maybe the garage sale analogy did some work fully with this.
0: Moshe, always a pleasure. Thanks for taking some time.
5: Anytime.
0: Moshe Lander, Senior Lecturer in Economics, Concordia University in Montreal. Coming to us from Calgary, though. Always nice to get up early for us.
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10: Good morning, I'm Matt Holmes. Plenty of clouds today. Right now it's 19 degrees. Coming up, a big address in Europe, wrapping up the investment summit, and a footnote on your calendar. First, check on traffic.
11: Good morning. The drive isn't looking too bad as you head out. It's crash-free. We have overnight road work on the Fort Erie-bound QEW at Fairview in a couple left lanes, and further Fort Erie-bound at Bartlett. A couple left lanes are blocked with overnight road work. Your Toronto-bound QEW at Victoria has the left lane blocked with overnight construction. Have head lice invited themselves into your family? 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I'm Alexis Feiger, CKTB News Traffic Update.
10: In news, the president of the European Commission says Europe wants to open the door for Canada to become an associate member of the European Union. Visiting Prime Minister Mark Carney listening this morning as Ursula von der Leyen lauded Canada during her State of the Union address in Strasbourg, France.
12: We want to bring the relationship with Canada to the highest level possible. And dear Mark, I said we must urgently reimagine our partnerships. So I would like to work with you on opening the door for Canada to being the first associate member of the European Union.
10: Her remarks drew a standing ovation. Carney arrived in Strasbourg earlier this morning for a two-day European visit aimed at strengthening our alliance with a key focus on trade, defense, and people-to-people ties. This while Canada's first-ever national investment summit is wrapped up in Toronto.
13: It saw Prime Minister Mark Carney announce plans to court private investors to run major Canadian airports and to bring in tax reforms to spur foreign investment. He also announced expanding a tax incentive to cover a broader array of assets.
14: The result is that Canada's effective rate on new investment will be the lowest of any major economy in the world, less than one half the rate in the United States.
13: Hundreds of executives and global asset managers were in Toronto for the summit, part of the Carney's government's efforts to hit an ambitious goal of attracting $1 trillion in new investment over the next 5 years.
10: Turning to the local municipal elections, Lincoln councillor Adam Russell is hoping to get promoted to the mayor's position in next month's vote. We get all the details from CKTV's Bonnie Heslop.
15: There are three candidates running to replace current mayor Sandra Easton, who is retiring. Adam Russell joined CKTV's Steph Vivier, saying infrastructure is his number one issue after this summer's flooding. He says his experience has prepared him for the mayor's role.
16: It's time to try to get, again, a younger, more engaged generation coming forward. So I'm hoping to be that person, to be the one to, again, be our next voice. And I think from our standpoint, we've done a lot over the last 8 years and in Sandra's 12. And I think we just need to be a little bit more strategic going forward.
15: Also running for mayor, Ward 4 councillor Greg Reimer and Village of Hope Niagara founder Cheryl Keddy Scott. Reporting for CKTB News, I'm Bonnie Heslop.
10: A plan to subsidize development of the old GM and hospital sites in St. Catharines has been deferred. Council going over a proposal for a strategic community improvement plan, or CIP, that would have allowed the developers of those sites to receive up to 100% of their eligible costs back. CAO David Oak says it's about trying to improve the two properties that need extensive remediation work.
17: This was really an opportunity to look at bringing forward a community improvement plan that essentially allows for some longer-term type of incentive programs, as well as looking at ways in which to provide some assurities for the development community looking to do some cleanups and providing some incentive work to allow that to happen.
10: Ultimately, council decided to defer the motion until a new council is voted in next month. The owner of the former GM property in St. Catharines is scheduled to be at the Ontario Superior Court of Justice tomorrow. That is, they fight a cleanup order issued by the city. And the calendar says it's Wednesday, but for some people, they're not going to like this. It's much, much more.
18: Today, we are exactly 100 days to Christmas. That's 14 weekends to plan, shop, decorate, bake. You got to have cookies and get the ho, ho, ho going. Anxiety Center says it's a lot of pressure. But for a less stressed holiday, early planning is the key. But more pressure as Hanukkah starts December 4th. That's in 80 days. You can insert your scream here.
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10: Forecast, lots of cloud cover today. A high of 26 is going to feel like 34 degrees with the humidity. Tonight down to 17. Tomorrow some clouds, maybe a shower early in the day, a high of 23. Sunny and 22 on Friday, and then lots of clouds over the course of the weekend. And Saturday we could see some showers, maybe some rain on Sunday as well.
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0: This is Steph Vivier in the morning.
1: All right, away we go. Good morning to you right here in the middle of the week. And oh, baby, I couldn't be more excited for the show. It's a Wednesday. We love it. Ruth Unruh is going to be here later on. We'll do group therapy. We've got a few questions this morning for group therapy. Also, continuing our series, Meeting the Candidates, Lincoln Candidates this week, Greg Reimer is going to be here, and we're giving away Piff the Magic Dragon tickets. Fun. Just so much fun at the Avalon Falls Casino, and you'll get dinner, and you'll park for free, and you'll just feel like an absolute VIP. A VIP going in there, not having to pay for any of that stuff. So we'll do that coming up in an hour from now with Niagara Knows. Greg working diligently away on the question. Speaking of Greg, good morning.
2: Hi.
1: How are you today?
2: Hi. I'm good.
1: Good to see you.
2: Yeah, good to see you,
1: good
2: Viv.
1: To see you. So we talked a little bit about decorations the other day. You're not offended if people put up decorations for Halloween. You don't really care. You're just not going to do it.
2: Right.
1: Well, a warning out this morning from a TikToker parent.
2: Uh-oh.
1: She bought something called the Jabberin' Jack. It is a pumpkin that sings. I'm going to let her tell you what she's concerned about.
3: Guys, let me de-influence you on buying this viral Jabberin' Jack pumpkin if you have children. Listen to this song they slipped in. And by the way, it gets worse as it goes along. And just so you know, you can't skip to this song. You have to let the songs play all the way through, and it snuck right on in there. So like I said, if you have children, just a buyer beware. Pay attention. Listen to this video before you go out and buy this.

with you for one night. Do I look mesmerizing in this light? This villainous facade is just because I'm shy.

0: This is the baby it's cold outside of Halloween. I don't mind it.
1: So this thing just like, it's like one of those fish. Remember you'd put it on the mantle of, and it sang?
0: Yes.
1: Every time you walk by it?
0: Yeah. That's what it is.
1: The mouth would move.
0: Mm-hmm. There's a lot of those Halloween decorations because you want the motion of a person going by to come on, right? So it's that kind of thing. And it looks like it has like an AI face, I guess is the best way to describe it, where it's a pumpkin, but like the face is moving, so the mouth is singing along with the words. Okay. And apparently there's other songs too. I don't know what other songs they are, but maybe they're more like quote-unquote scary songs. Yeah. And then this little... Stay one night. It's good.
1: I've got a kiss for you.
0: I've got a kiss for you, and it tastes like pumpkin pie, is what he said. That's the Jabberin' Jack.
1: But take out the creepy, weird lyrics. Mm-hmm. Why would you want to listen to that anyway? Imagine that thing going off all day.
0: Well, I wonder what the other songs are, because she's saying, like, they snuck that rod in. I like her accent. They snuck that right in. So I don't know if the other ones are like spooky. Yes. And then it's all like, come kiss me, it's pumpkin pie. those things are annoying. I don't have any of this stuff that like repeat plays.
1: Right.
0: But on Halloween, it's a standard. You love to scare the people. You love when they go by and the little thing goes off, right? This is the Jabberin' Jack. You want me to get you one?
1: Yeah.
0: I love this song. I want you to pull this song. We're going to need it for our Halloween show.
1: Oh, yeah, yeah, yeah.
0: Yeah.
1: I'd like Jabberin' Jackie, actually.
0: Oh, okay. We'll see. We'll get one that has lipstick around her two teeth that have been carved into her mouth. Do you guys carve pumpkins?
1: Yeah. Yep. We do.
0: Are you good at it?
1: No, I'm awful at it.
0: Okay. All right.
1: Yes. Just terrible.
0: Okay. Does it look the same every year? Do you do the same one?
1: Yeah, pretty much.
0: Triangle eyes.
1: The face. The face. My wife can do like portraits. Like she
0: is
1: really good at it.
0: She's very artistic.
1: Yes.
0: Yeah.
1: And I resorted to just like painting or like drawing the face on. Not carving it, just like drawing the face. Like we did, my son and I did Spider-Man.
0: Oh, that's cool.
1: You know,
0: yeah.
1: Did the lines.
0: Yeah. Did you trace
1: the pumpkin
0: it on?
1: Lines. No, just freehand.
0: Okay. All right.
1: Spider-Man.
0: That's pretty good.
1: Colored it in. Yep. Painted it in, actually.
0: Right, right. Yeah. Those are cool.
1: And
0: less messy.
1: Stuff like that.
0: You don't have to get all the goo out if you do that.
1: Yeah. Yeah, exactly.
0: Right?
1: You paint
0: it. It's like, okay, this is good. This is done.
1: Goo's fine. It doesn't bother me. It's always freezing cold, eh?
0: Really
1: cold.
0: It's really cold. Yeah. Do you guys do the pumpkin seeds if you do that?
1: No, we used to as kids.
0: Mm-hmm. Yeah, that was definitely. Because that's the only snacks we had.
1: Yeah.
0: Pumpkin seeds and salt.
1: Yeah, pretty much.
0: It's all they'd be giving us. You want a little more?
1: You had to wait a month to get the good stuff.
0: Want to hear a little more, Jack?
2: Yeah. How would you like to scream all night?
1: Oh,
2: I'll fill you full of fright.
1: Oh my god.
2: Guide you in the darkest deeds.
0: Okay, it is pretty bad. She has a point.
1: Yeah. Are we sure this one's for kids?
0: How would you like to scream all night, the pumpkin said.
1: That right there is some pumpkin spice. That's not what we meant when we said pumpkin spice.
0: That's not what we meant, Jack. All right, good stuff. I got to go buy one of these. You go to traffic.
3: Still in great shape as you head out on the drive. We have good news on the Fort Erie bound QEW overnight road work at Fairview all cleared. But further Fort Erie bound at Bartlett, we still have a couple left lanes blocked with overnight construction. There's no delay. Toronto bound QEW at Victoria has a left lane blocked with road work. There's no shortcut for saving time, but saving money is simple. 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
4: Forecast, lots of cloud cover today. A high of 26 is going to feel like 34 degrees with the humidity. Tonight down to 17. Tomorrow some clouds, maybe a shower early in the day. A high of 23. Sunny and 22 on Friday, and then lots of clouds over the course of the weekend. And Saturday we could see some showers, maybe some rain on Sunday as well.
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0: Greg, you must know I was successful yesterday morning in getting the tickets.
1: I didn't know.
0: Oh. So stressful, let me tell you. To be in charge of getting a whole group of people tickets to a concert because you've got the pre-sale code, and then it's like you go in and you're like, what tickets to get? It took an hour and a half to get in, almost 2 hours if I'm being honest. And then at about 45 minutes in, they had a little message on Ticketmaster that was like, pretty much nothing left, don't bother. I was still 30,000 people away. But eventually they let me in and snag the ticket. So I'll be going to see Harry Styles and Lainey Wilson coming up in May next year. Yeah. As it
1: was. Our friend and coworker Logan got a pair.
0: Oh, wow. I wonder if we're going to the same night.
1: Yeah,
0: she's got a pair. That's great.
1: Yes.
0: Yeah, that's great. Speaking of concerts, have you heard about the Ed Sheeran concert controversy?
1: Yes.
0: Now, here's the thing, Greg, and I don't want to start a conspiracy, but I do want to start a conspiracy.
1: Oh, gee.
0: So you might recall the Coldplay concert thing from last year.
1: With the CEO.
0: With the CEO, yeah. And the snuggling and the HR.
1: Yes.
0: That I went to see Coldplay like a couple nights before that happened.
1: Yeah.
0: And then there's this controversy. I went to see Ed Sheeran a few weeks ago. And now there's this controversy. Yes. So it's like, what controversy is going to befall Harry Styles?
1: Oh, geez.
0: Is what I'm saying. Okay. We should probably start with whatever Macklemore said. Is that probably the best place to go?
1: Well, I guess that's where it all started.
0: That's where it all started. Okay, here's Macklemore on stage at MetLife Stadium. He's opening for Ed Sheeran.
10: A big part of the reason why I wanted to do this tour in the first place is so I could stand up in stadiums like this and say two words that are very near to my heart. Free Palestine.
0: That's how it started. It goes on for about 2.5 minutes. I'm not going to play the whole thing because, to be honest, I don't remember if it has swear words in it or not, and I want to make sure we don't get in trouble there.
1: He mentions more, though. Like, he says, I love my Jews. Trust me, you guys. Like, I love everybody. And he names every minority and culture. Like, he's inclusive of all.
0: Yes.
1: It's just, we just now we heard the Free Palestine
0: part. The Free Palestine part. Yeah. And again, I would play all of it, but I just want to make sure we're not, you know, offending anyone. So, what has now happened is that the decision was made to drop Macklemore from the remaining dates of the Loop tour. And you could say, well, this is Ed Sheeran's decision. But of course, any concert is much bigger than the artist. It's a whole machine. It's the venues. It's the owners of the venues. It's the promoters. So Ed Sheeran goes on Instagram. Here's his statement. I am appalled by the conflict between Israel and Palestine. The suffering and pain caused on both sides is a human tragedy. There are too many wars across the world causing immeasurable pain, none of which should be tolerated. Macklemore asked to join my tour last year and I agreed because I respect him as an artist. As with all my support acts, I agree that they play a set list of their choosing. He said that Macklemore's performances in New Jersey communicated that they would pull the shows if he was still being supported. He said, I was informed that the stance was based on how Macklemore conveyed part of his message during the performance, rather than on everything that was said. I spoke with the venues at length all week to try to build a bridge. One of those people was Robert Kraft. I was also involved in direct talks with promoters, along with activists on both sides, to try and find a mutual resolution for all. But the venues and promoters' decision was final. Macklemore coming off tour was the promoter's decision. It was not mine. Macklemore's contract for the tour was with the promoter, not me. I would never let the fans down who had made plans, nor would I abandon the touring crew and other support acts and musicians who rely on me for work to make a living. I've always used my platform and music to bring people from all backgrounds, cultures together, and this won't change. I am not complicit. I have my personal views on this devastating conflict. Just because I choose not to speak publicly, it doesn't mean I don't have them, and it doesn't mean I don't care, nor does it mean I don't support causes in my own personal way. There is a reason I do not use my professional platforms for politics. My audience includes young people, often children of all backgrounds. Those who come to my shows do not expect a political forum. I respect Macklemore's strength of purpose to stand up and shout for what he believes. However, there is room for multiple approaches to the same end, peace. I choose to use my fame and platform to be a place of peace and safety and sanctuary, to maintain diplomacy and keep conversation open, not closed. If we only focus on shouting the loudest, nothing will ever change. There are different approaches to being an advocate for change. I've spent this week trying to build bridges to find a solution and unfortunately was unable to do so. I know who I am, both as a person as an artist. Those who know my heart know my values too. And that is the end of his statement. So following this, now other artists who are supposed to be on the tour are also dropping out, including Phineas, Billie Eilish's brother, who just got married, by the way, and Billie Eilish was the officiant.
1: Oh,
0: isn't that cute? Oh, wow. Yeah, that happened over the summer. Super cute. So I don't know. Just reading the whole statement, it doesn't, obviously, it doesn't sound like it was Ed Sheeran's decision directly. But it also kind of seems like he's saying, maybe keep the political stuff off the stage.
1: I don't want to go to a rally. I don't want... That's not why I came. I didn't pay to save the world.
0: Yeah.
1: You know? And get on with it. Play, what's that?
0: Pop some tags. Yeah, let's pop something. Some tags. Are we popping tags? Or are we... No one can hold us. Do-do-do-do-do. There's that song, too, right? Okay, so then...
1: Like, this happens with, like, the Oscars.
0: Yes.
1: And, like, the Super Bowl. But those have, you know, millions of eyes and ears.
0: This is just trapped in the stadium.
1: 16,000 people.
0: Right, 30,000, whatever it is. Whoever overpaid for tickets is trapped there. No, you're right. There is a difference. Like, if you're going to... And now with social media, this was important, I don't know, in the 90s, right? Like, before social media, this was the way to get messages out, and then maybe the news would pick it up and it would be in a paper. But now with social media, you can just all day, every day, pop on and be like, hey, y'all, this is what I think.
1: Yeah, and your fans will get a chance to read it and agree with you, and off you go.
0: So then Macklemore releases his own statement. Here's parts of that. Ed also told me that Kraft had rallied some of the other stadium owners, and collectively they gave him an ultimatum. If Macklemore stays on tour, you will not be allowed to play in our venues. In this moment, I think it matters. I am not a victim. Ed Sheeran is not a victim. Pink is not a victim. We have careers, money, opportunities, safety, and audiences around the world. Whatever consequences any of us face for what we say, we get to go home to our families. So bringing Pink into this, because did you hear the Pink of it all? The artist Pink, she responded to Macklemore, because the video first goes viral. And so then she sort of slammed the pro-Palestinian thing. She said, I'm standing up for my own people, and I thought I knew how lonely that would be, and it's lonelier than that. So now she's kind of fallen silent because she has, I guess, internetly, that's a word, according to the internet, been canceled for sort of saying to Macklemore, essentially what we just said, which is like, sit down. Do this on your TikTok or your YouTube or whatever you want to do, but concert, not the venue. Here's my thing about it. If I did play that whole, we played 26 seconds of the speech, and as you pointed out, Greg, there's a lot more, and it's very inclusive, but it's almost 3 minutes. It goes on for 3 minutes. So, like, as a concert goer, that's too long for me to stand there and wait for you to get dance. You know, I want to get dancing. Like, I'm there to move. I'm there to groove.
1: Right. Like, time to get a beer, I guess.
0: But you don't know, right? It's like, if he told, hey, I'm going to rail on for 3 minutes. If you guys want to go get something, come on back. Then it's like, okay, great. You know, I want to know what the expectations are. It's like when you go to a play and they have intermission.
1: Right.
0: Okay. I've got 20 minutes to go to the bathroom and freshen my drink. So, we'll talk more about it, though. It's an interesting controversy. Ed Sheeran, who just doesn't normally get pulled into this kind of stuff, sort of looking at like he's at the center of it. I got a brand new attitude, and I'm gonna wear it tonight.
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4: Good morning. I'm Matt Holmes. Mostly overcast skies today. Right now it's sitting at 19 degrees. Coming up, stronger ties with the EU. Harper talks to possible investors and a peer doc debuts at TIFF. First check on traffic.
3: We're still dealing with some overnight road work on the Toronto-bound QEW at Victoria. The left lane is blocked. There's no delays. You make your way through that stretch. And good news on the Niagara-bound side of the QEW at Fairview. Road work has been wrapped up. We also had road work at Bartlett that has been cleared. 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I'm Alexis Feiger, CKTV News Traffic Update.
4: In news, we start overseas where European Commission President Ursula von der Leyen says Europe wants to open the door to Canada to become an associate member of the European Union. Prime Minister Mark Carney listening today as von der Leyen laid out some key pillars for stronger cooperation between Europe and Canada during her State of the Union address in Strasbourg, France.
14: In this new world, we must urgently reimagine our partnerships and build global coalitions for our resilience and democracies. And here too, only Europe, with its size and power, can take the lead. And this is why I have invited Prime Minister Mark Carney of Canada.
4: Von der Leyen said Europe wants to bring a relationship with Canada to the highest level possible. Former Prime Minister Stephen Harper delivering the closing remarks at Canada's first ever National Investment Summit yesterday in Toronto. He told business executives that it was clear that the current U.S. administration views our level of economic integration as incompatible with our separate sovereignty. He says Canada can use this as a chance to reopen and rediscover a long-term program for prosperity.
15: I do find this all very sad. Just as equally necessary. And I believe that in this necessity, our country will also discover and is discovering opportunity.
4: An effort to reach a trade deal with the U.S. failed last month, and Prime Minister Mark Carney suspended talks. That decision led to new 50% U.S. tariffs on $28 billion worth of Canadian exports. Ottawa responded 2 weeks later with retaliatory tariffs on American goods. Lincoln will be getting a new mayor. Three candidates are running to replace the current mayor, Sandra Easton, who is retiring. Current councillor Adam Russell joining CKTV's Steph Vivier saying he's prepared for the role.
16: Those first couple years I was on council, you learned so much just about how, again, government finances work. Where resources go, and really starting to understand the balance between the two parties, or again, two parties. There's the parties on either side of an issue. So, again, we always have diverse opinions on things, and trying to find that middle ground with people really is something you have to learn, and you get that through experience of dealing with situations.
4: Also running for mayor are Village of Hope Niagara founder and CEO Cheryl Ketty Scott and Ward 4 councillor Greg Reimer. It will be up to the next city council to decide whether or not to offer help to redevelop the former GM site and hospital site in St. Catharines. Councillor is deferring a motion for a strategic community improvement plan that would have allowed for the developers of those sites to receive up to 100% of their eligible costs back. CAO David Oakes says that many cities across the province are trying to do the same type of thing.
17: The examples that we have seen across Ontario are really focused on, you know, being able to provide some long-term incentive programs that allow those properties to be more appealing and more level set with sites that don't necessarily have the same type of challenges associated with them.
4: Council heard from a number of concerned residents and in the end decided to pass the plan over to the next council that will be voted in next month. Meantime, the city will be in court tomorrow with the owners of the former GM property. The owners are appealing to the Ontario Superior Court of Justice to delay the property standards order that would have made them tear down or repair the buildings on the site. And a documentary about the life and legacy of Rush drummer Neil Peart will have its premiere at the Toronto International Film Festival today.
18: Neil Peart's iconic bandmates Geddy Lee and Alex Lifeson are expected to attend the screening of Neil Peart, No One's Disciple, along with co-directors Sam Dunn and Scott McFadden. Peart died of brain cancer in early 2020 at age 67, and Rush recently launched their first tour since his death.
19: I was banging around the house and smashing up pots and pans, and my parents got the idea that I like to hit things with sticks.
18: For those unable to make it to TIFF, the documentary is set to debut on CBC next Wednesday. Also at the festival today is The Man I Love. It stars Rami Malek as an actor in 1980s New York who's diagnosed with AIDS.
4: For more local news that matters, go to cktvnews.com. Your weather's next.
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4: Forecast mainly cloudy for the day. We're trying to get up to a high of 26, but feeling like 34 with the humidity today. Tonight down to 17. Tomorrow some cloud cover. Chance of a shower early in the day, just 23 degrees. Sunny and 22 on Friday, then plenty of cloud cover on Saturday and Sunday. Saturday's high 20 with a chance of showers, 18 on Sunday.
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0: This is Steph Vivier in the morning.
1: Good morning and welcome on into the show. Appreciate you being here. We've got Piff the Magic Dragon tickets to give away coming up at 6:40. We'll do that with Niagara Knows. You can always text us 905-688-2582. That's how to text to win. All right, let's head off to the newsroom now. Matt Holmes is standing by. Good morning, Matt.
2: Good morning.
1: Or are you sitting? Which one is it?
2: Always sitting. You gotta keep. Are you? You're not a standing desk person. None of us are.
1: Oh, I wish I was a standing desk person. That's just not an option in the studio. But the other studios in the building, if you want
2: they
1: me to,
2: do get those.
1: If you want me to,
2: if we just want to say, hey, maybe you want to do something. Okay.
1: Yeah, I just. Yeah, this is. If you want me to start complaining early on a Wednesday, get me going on how the other studios are nicer than ours. Get me going on that, Matt, if that's what you want.
2: Maybe a little bit newer.
1: If that's what you want, that's what you're going to get. I'll tell you that.
2: Maybe if you convince them that, oh, you should do the show in the same room with Greg like the other studios do because everybody's in the same room around the board, then maybe. But even then, I don't think that's happening.
1: No. That room, I think these rooms are about the same size, both equally not fun to be in.
2: Both equally not fun.
1: That's right. We need the glass, though. Greg and I sometimes throw stuff at each other, so we need the glass in between so that we don't hit each other.
2: Oh, see, I've been there before.
1: Yeah,
2: I've been there before, wanting to hit the person that's on the other side of the mic. Yeah.
1: That's usually why we're not in the same room, Matt. Okay, so this European Union associate membership seemed like a rumor earlier this week, and now here we are in the middle of the week with the European Commission president saying, the door's open, Canada, come on in to become an associate member.
2: Yeah, and kind of what this is going to mean in the grander scheme and how this will all work out would be kind of obviously is going to be in the details, but the European Union president kind of out there on the State of the Union address being very upfront with the intent and making no bones about what the hopes are going forward, that the ties between our country and the European Union kind of would intensify. And it would be very curious to see how this could develop, but I think this is the type of thing that Mark Carney campaigned on and is you know continuing to I think get support from Canadians on. So you know he's got to make sure there's a good deal there.
1: Yeah, it seems a bit symbolic, right?

0: but so much of what he says is just in one ear, out the other now.
1: And yesterday, the first ever international investment summit in Toronto here in Canada, being closed out by Conservative former Prime Minister Stephen Harper. This investment summit put together, of course, by Liberal Prime Minister Mark Carney.
0: And I think this kind of goes to what I think a lot of maybe some of the left-leaning liberals or people farther on the left than Mark Carney have felt about, you know, Carney's a new prime minister's office, that it's pretty much a Stephen Harper-ish type of office. And, you know, the what we heard from Harper and the ideas and, you know, kind of backing what Carney has been doing kind of puts you to feel like, yeah, maybe there's some truth to all of that. But obviously showing that there is some, you know, stuff closer to the center here that can be talked about on both sides of the center that will, you know, business wise be beneficial.
1: All right. Well, we'll see what happens there. Allegedly, already there was about, I guess, $500 billion worth of deals being penciled. That's kind of the number that I heard, but we'll see.
0: Yeah, that's ultimately what they wanted, like $1 trillion over the next 5 or 6 years, right? Mm-hmm. So they got to make some headway quick, because that's not it's not a small dollar figure.
1: Truly, truly, it's not. And also, Matt, this is just... This was rough. This was hard for me to hear at 5:30 this morning. Like, did you really have to go there? Did you?
0: I saw that and I'm like, ooh, Steph will like this one.
1: 100 days to Christmas?
0: It's not bad, is it?
1: What does that even mean? What does it even mean? Well, it's still summer, Matt.
0: It is technically still summer. I guess we got a couple of days left, right?
1: Yeah, and it's humid out there.
0: Yeah. But it's coming to a close, and you can feel it. Some of the leaves you've seen change, and you know, we've had a couple of overnights lately that have been a little bit cooler. Just not the one today, obviously, but we're getting close to Christmas, Steph. It's there. You should be putting your plans in action.
1: We really need to get something else in November. Like, we have Remembrance Day, but other than that, I feel like we really go summer, Halloween, Christmas. You know, like, it all gets skipped over.
0: What's getting skipped over?
1: I don't know. There's all this time that we're just skipping right to Christmas.
0: How many more days do you need on the calendar that you need to recognize things? Like, we've got what Truth and Reconciliation Day at the end of the month, and we'll have
1: Labor Day, Truth and Reconciliation Day.
0: Truth and Reconciliation. We're gonna have Thanksgiving. We're going to have then Remembrance Day. Like, come on, how many do you need?
1: I think I just need to work 4 days a week. I think it's a 4 day work week. That's really what I need.
0: Well, maybe joining the European Union will get our work world more in line to what Europeans do for time off and work weeks and everything. Just putting that out there.
1: Okay, I might be the number one proponent of us becoming an associate member of the European Union after this morning.
0: See, I hope that's in the fine print.
1: We'll see. We'll see. I'll look at it. Matt, always appreciate your time. Thank you so much.
0: Cheers.
1: Matt Holmes heading back to the newsroom, and he has another update for us coming up at 6:30. Right now, 6:15.
2: Things are in pretty great shape as you head out on the drive. It's crash-free. Overnight road work we had through Grimsby for Erie-bound QEW at Bartlett. That's been cleared up. And Toronto-bound QEW construction at Victoria has also been cleared. There's no delay. 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
3: Forecast, lots of cloud cover today. A high of 26 is going to feel like 34 degrees with the humidity. Tonight down to 17. Tomorrow some clouds, maybe a shower early in the day. A high of 23. Sunny and 22 on Friday, and then lots of clouds over the course of the weekend. And Saturday we could see some showers, maybe some rain on Sunday as well.
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8: This is Steph Vivier in the morning.
9: Well, good morning to you. Thank you so much for being along. We will play Niagara Knows coming up in 20 minutes. 905-688-2582. That's how you can always text us. Thoughts, opinions. Just want to say good morning. Love to hear from you. It's also how you play to win. That's at the Avalon Falls View Casino, and you get not only the tickets, you're going to get a $100 overtime sports lounge credit, also parking. I mean, toot sweet. It's all complete, baby. I love it. And that is on the way, so please don't lose our number, Greg, working away on your trivia question as I speak. All right. Meanwhile, you heard it with news in Matt Holmes' news here. He's talking about the end of this first ever Canadian Economic Summit, wrapped up yesterday by former Prime Minister Stephen Harper. And here's a little bit of what he had to say as he wrapped up the summit.
10: Mr. Stephen Harper, who is closing that summit.
11: Distinguished guests from Canada and around the world, it is an honor to address you today and to formally conclude this summit. I want to express my appreciation on behalf of myself and on behalf of the 20th Prime Minister of Canada, the Right Honourable Jean Chrétien. I want to express our appreciation to the organizers at CPP, at PSP, and the Government of Canada for inviting us here and also for giving me the podium today. The Prime Minister said to me yesterday, I really want to thank you for doing this. I said, well, you may want to wait and see what I'm going to say first. I used a line from that famous British TV show. I said, you know, I am a partisan appointment. Your decision to give me a microphone is a courageous decision, Prime Minister. In any case, I've been delighted to attend this event and even more pleased to see so many familiar faces in this room today. I have met with many of you in your own countries these past few years, and I consider you friends. And I thank you, each and every one of you, for making the journey to spend this time here with us in Canada. I consider your attendance an act of friendship and a vote of confidence in our country at a crucial time. Now, I know that as board chair of the Alberta Investment Management Corporation, you expect me to speak about Canada as an investment destination, and I will. I tell people at AIMCO, we are not an economic development fund. We are global investors. We seek the best returns from anywhere that we can for our clients. And for all those reasons, we have over 40% of our investments in this country. So we see lots of opportunity in Canada. That's my AIMCO hat. However, I am also a former Prime Minister, and as such, I cannot help but address the current situation that Canada faces. It is a situation in which, given the ongoing violations of our trade agreement by the United States and the current impasse in negotiations, our country felt compelled to walk away and to see a trade war commence in earnest.
12: Sera dû être une décision très difficile.
13: But I believe that our government had no other choice than to follow this.
11: A very difficult decision.
9: And so we'll leave it there. The speech is about 15 minutes long. It's all online if you want to check it out, but always becomes a little difficult when they start to add in the voiceovers. Another thing that he mentioned was our potential as an energy superpower. Quote, in 2015, Canada was poised to become that energy superpower. Today, we are not. Why? Because of deliberate policy choices that followed over the next decade. So seemingly making a little jab there at former Prime Minister Justin Trudeau. He continues, but there's no point in bemoaning what is past, especially because the opportunity of becoming that global energy superpower is fortuitously offering itself to us once again. I do congratulate our current federal government on its measures it has taken to fast track major project approvals, especially for projects in the oil sands. All right, so that's a little bit of what happened to close out yesterday's economic summit. We'll see what continues to come from that. In the meantime, this anecdote from Mark Carney with a sit-down recounting a little last time he was at the White House moment between him and President Trump.
14: I went to the White House in the spring of last year, and at the end of the meeting, President gave me, I want to give you, Mark, I want to give you something really special.
15: President Trump,
14: yeah.
15: Yes.
14: Yeah, President Trump, I want to give you something very special. So special, Mark, so special. And and I open this box, and it's this big gold key. And I was like, wow, Mr. President, that's fantastic. He's like, yeah, it's a key to the White House. You just bring it, they'll let you in. And then he says, maybe they'll shoot you. I was like, and that sort of sums up the relationship that we have. So, and that's kind of Canada, the U.S. You know, it's like Canada, you get the key, you're in, and the U.S., they might shoot. No, it was very nice. I have it both, and I'm very grateful, Donald, if you're listening. I am very grateful. It's a very good gesture. He's a very good host. Yeah.
9: The reason they were laughing is he did the little, like, very special, very, right? So he said it twice, like Donald Trump does. And he also did the hand gesture, you know, when he moves his hands close and far apart.
16: Yeah, yeah.
9: You
16: like always, a dolphin.
9: Yeah.
16: You know,
9: like a dolphin clapping.
16: Yeah. It helps to do the impression when you do the
9: yeah, because you always do the hands
16: do,
9: whenever
16: you... Do I do it?
9: Yeah. You're doing it. I think you should do a little Donald Trump, and I'll take a video... Because people don't ever get to see it.
16: You know, you gotta, you take the key, you bring it, it's under the mat. You stick it in there, you know, they'll let you in. They'll let you do it. Big key, big giant key.
9: All right, you got to send me that audio. I'll link that up and throw it on our social media, Steph Vivier, in the morning. But yeah, I mean, he's so... to take on his manner. Like, anytime you listen to any of the clips, you can't help but do the repeat, do the face. You've got the lips.
16: You got to do it like you're in a fish tank, okay? You got to, like you're a fish swimming around. You got to have the lips. You got to have the lips puckered, you know, when...
9: Such a fine
16: big key.
9: Such a fine dance, though, when he's talking about this moment, because he knows it very well could get back to the president, right? And it's like, you gotta, now you're dancing like him. You're doing the thing with both hands. That seems obscene. but you do have to really walk a delicate balance there, where he's making this point that it's like, here's this key, we might shoot you. And that literally is what it feels like right now. Right?
16: But we might shoot you dead.
9: It's the most dangerous friendship possible. What is the saying? Keep your friends close, keep your enemies closer.
16: Yeah.
9: And that's kind of like what was happening right there. But then, yeah, I'm very grateful. I'm very grateful for the key.
16: You know, you couldn't... You know, we keep it under the mat. You know, there's, you know, we have a gold rock. Look for the gold rock. It'll be hidden under there. If...
9: It's good. It's
16: come
9: good.
16: Home after school. Yeah, lift that gold rock. That gold rock.
9: Yeah. How do you know where the key is? The gold rock in the garden. It's a real good hiding spot. And finally, Greg, we need to get a six-year-old on the show. Do you know any six-year-olds? There's a new dinosaur. They found a new dinosaur.
16: Oh.
9: Yeah. And who follows this more than six-year-olds? Is your kid's out of the dinosaur
16: yes.
9: phase, right?
16: Yeah.
9: But it is about six when they go through that.
16: Yeah,
9: it?
16: Probably three yeah. to six.
9: So researchers have discovered a new prehistoric animal species from Tanzania dating back nearly 240 million years, the Triassic period. It is the Dinodontosaurus Itiavimenda. I'm sorry to all the six-year-olds who know exactly how to say that. It could help researchers reshape the timelines of early dinosaur evolution by refining the age of the world's most significant fossil sites, according to a press release by the University of Bristol. So, brand new dinosaur on the block. Just when you thought you knew them all.
16: Dino? Was this dinosaur purple?
9: He might have been.
16: Wore a collar?
9: Could have. I like when they do the like AI reconstruction of what the dinosaur might have looked like. Like, how do they know what the skin is? Yeah. You know what I mean? Like, you got the bone, so you could have the structure of the body. But they get a little creative, I think, on the coloring and the skin of it all. Because it's green in the photo, but it could have been purple.
16: I think he's purple. He's got a dog collar on. Dino! He goes in and out of the window.
9: To get in and out.
16: He's got a gold key. He has a gold key. I don't even know why he does this. He has a key. He goes through the window. He's a crazy dinosaur. I don't know. I just we leave it open for him though. We do.
9: Please send your 6-year-olds to 905-688-2582. We'd love to interview them on this. All right, heading off to the newsroom now.
17: Goodbye.
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20: Good morning, I'm Matt Holmes. 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We've got lots of clouds today. Right now it's 19 degrees coming up. Getting closer to Europe, some teachers frustrated, and an update from the Piano Man. First check on traffic.
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23: The drive is still crash-free as you head out, and all the overnight road work has been wrapped up. There's volume filling in on the Toronto-bound QEW on the downside of the Burlington Skyway Bridge through Fairview Plains Road, seeing it a bit slow as you make your way through Walker's Line, and volume as you approach 3rd. 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
20: In news, we start with the President of the European Union making a big announcement during her State of the Union address.
24: A visiting Prime Minister Mark Carney was listening at the European Parliament in Strasbourg, France, as Ursula von der Leyen proposed a path for Canada to be even closer to Europe.
25: I said we must urgently reimagine our partnerships, so I would like to work with you on opening the door for Canada to being the first associate member of the European Union.
24: Her remarks drew a standing ovation. She said, "We see the world with the same eyes."
25: Europe and Canada believe in democracy. That power does not belong to the strongest, richest, and loudest, but to all of us.
24: Carney arrived in Strasbourg earlier this morning for a two-day European visit aimed at strengthening our alliance with a key focus on trade, defense, and easier visa travel. He'll make a side trip to Manchester, England today to meet with Britain's new prime minister and then return to Strasbourg to deliver his own address to the European Parliament tomorrow.
20: Ontario's English Catholic teachers have scheduled a strike vote in November as contract talks have yet to move past the initial stages. The Ontario English Catholic Teachers Association says in a message to its members that a strike vote will send a message to the government that there needs to be meaningful progress at the bargaining table. The union's message says it's holding a strike vote information meeting ahead of the November 12th and 13th vote to ensure that members have the necessary information to deliver a strong strike mandate. Now, the union president says that even if members vote for a strike, that doesn't mean there will be immediate job action. Lincoln councillor Adam Russell is hoping to get promoted to the mayor's position in next month's municipal election. Three candidates are running to replace Sandra Easton, who is retiring. Russell joining CKTV Steph Vivier saying infrastructure is his number one issue.
0: Until we can give people a sense of confidence in our infrastructure, again, whether that's from the reports coming back or whether it's from just doing some cleanup on a lot of our north-south ditching and waterways, we need to make sure that whenever there's a forecast coming of 25, 30 millimeter weather event, that they have the ability to sleep at night and not worry about some of that flooding that have happened in the past and, again, impact their family going forward.
20: Also running for mayor are Village of Hope Niagara founder and CEO Cheryl Kenny Scott and Ward 4 councillor Greg Reimer. A plan that would have helped developers of the old GM property and the old hospital site in St. Catharines will have to wait. City Council deferring a motion for a strategic community improvement plan, or CIP, that would have allowed for developers to receive up to 100% of their eligible costs back. CEO David Oakes says the intent of the plan is simple.
1: Get the brownfield properties up to a sort of a level playing field with, we call it a greenfield property, which is essentially parcels of land that don't have a lot of issues associated with them, whether it be environmental or other types of, issues on the site.
20: Council heard from a number of concerned residents at the end, decided to pass the plan over to the next council, which will be voted in next month. Meantime, the city will be in court with the owners of the former GM property tomorrow. The owners appealing to the Ontario Superior Court of Justice that to delay the property standards order that would make them tear down or repair the buildings on the site. And over to entertainment news, Billy Joel is giving fans a health update after undergoing brain surgery last year.

0: During an interview with SiriusXM's The Billy Joel Channel, the singer revealed that loud concerts had been damaging his brain, so he had a shunt implanted into his brain. He said he's seen an improvement in his memory, balance, and overall ability to function. The 77-year-old musician said he's also doing physical therapy and is still recuperating. Joel was diagnosed with normal pressure hydrocephalus in May of 2025.
1: For more local news that matters, go to cktvnews.com. In sports, the Blue Jays stumbling. The playoffs are a little further away this morning. Toronto lost 10-1 to the Tigers at the Dome. This while Cleveland picked up a win. That puts the Jays now two games back of that final wildcard spot in the American League. Toronto with 10 games left in the season. NHL training camps, they open up tomorrow as we wait for that. A deal for Cutter Gauthier in Anaheim. The RFA agreeing to a six-year, $81 million deal. In Chicago, they named Connor Bedard team captain. Hamilton's Forge FC off to the Canadian Championships. They beat Super Quebec 1-0 last night. They'll play the winner of CF Montreal and Vancouver Whitecaps. Their match today. And the Welland Jackfish Hamilton Cardinals preparing for the CBL Championship Series to kick off this weekend. Hamilton hosting Game 1 on Friday, Game 2 in Welland on Saturday night. You weather's next.
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1: Forecast mainly cloudy for the day. We're trying to get up to a high of 26, but feeling like 34 with the humidity today. Tonight down to 17. Tomorrow some cloud cover. Chance of a shower early in the day, just 23 degrees. Sunny and 22 on Friday, then plenty of cloud cover on Saturday and Sunday. Saturday's high 20 with a chance of showers, 18 on Sunday.
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8: Hey, good morning to you. Thanks so much for being along. Coming up in the 7 o'clock hour, free trees, baby. These free tree giveaways, they got to change the expression. They're going like hotcakes, dude. They're going like free trees. Port Colborne's annual tree giveaway coming back the 19th, which is Saturday, all supporting Port Cares. Cassandra Banting's going to be here. And the Ferris wheel debate of 2026 is finally over. I, for one, enjoyed talking about Ferris wheels daily. But it's over. Apparently, they've got a resolution out there, and MPP Wayne Gates is going to join us to tell us more about it and our Meet the Candidate series. Lincoln candidate for mayor, Greg Rammer, in studio coming up at 7:50. All right, right now, let's do it. Let's play Niagara Knows.
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8: Oh, baby, what a fun show. Giving away tickets to Piff the Magic Dragon. This is coming up January 27th, 2027. Tickets to the Avalon Falls View Casino. You'll see Piff. You'll have dinner with a $100 overtime sports lounge credit, and you'll park for free. All you have to do is answer this question and then be the texter that Greg picks. All right, Greg, what do you got for us?
10: It's time to play Guess Who.
8: Ooh, I love a Guess Who.
10: Yeah, so I play some audio. You got to tell me who is speaking. Are you ready?
8: I'm ready.
10: All right.
11: Today, it's my birthday. So thank you all very much.
10: All right.
8: That's it.
10: That's it. Yeah.
8: 905-688-2582. 905-688-2582. Today it is my birthday.
10: Yeah.
8: It's not my birthday.
10: Again,
8: but yeah, let's go again.
11: You know, today it's my birthday. So thank you all very much.
8: Whatever happened, save that clip. I want to play that on my birthday. We need that on both of our birthdays, okay? We need that. 905-688-2582. All right, text him in and win. Let's take a look at the world of entertainment.
12: Is the clock ticking down on 60 Minutes? After some of the show's top veterans were pushed out, the CBS News program had its worst season premiere ratings in more than 25 years.
13: Nielsen says the long-running program drew just 7.9 million viewers on Sunday, its smallest audience for an opening show since the turn of the century. That's at the start of the first full season under Barry Weiss, the network's new editor-in-chief, and the first premiere to score fewer than 9 million viewers. CBS has issued a statement saying 60 Minutes was still Sunday's number one news program. I'm Sarah Lee Kessler.
12: A health update for fans and Billy Joel on the brain surgery he had last year.
0: During an interview with SiriusXM's The Billy Joel Channel, the singer revealed that loud concerts had been damaging his brain, so he had a shunt implanted into his brain. Said he's seen an improvement in his memory, balance, and overall ability to function. The 77-year-old musician said he's also doing physical therapy and is still recuperating. Joel was diagnosed with normal pressure hydrocephalus in May of 2025. I'm Mark Mayfield.
14: She's from Texas, I could tell.
12: And Drake's released what he calls a not-so-short film on YouTube. Fear of Missing Out is about an hour long. It includes some new tracks, including his remix of the Ella Langley hit Choosin' Texas. That's entertainment. I'm Daria Albinger.
8: Didn't like that.
10: No.
8: Didn't like that.
10: Get out of here.
8: What was that?
10: Get your own... Back off. Get
8: back
10: your
8: off.
10: Own sandwich.
8: That's
10: Get
8: right.
10: Get your own single.
8: Gosh, that was weird. Tom Cruise cares so much about the art of filmmaking, he made a six-hour instructional video about screen acting to mentor young actors. He says, quote, "It was something to have people understand, just to have a different concept of lenses and what the lens is and what the frame is, just the same way as an actor on stage or in the development of cinema, where it started and what the frame means and how to understand the frame. There's just different layers of storytelling, of structure, but also to understand certain things so you don't forget about it." It's on a GQ cover story where he looks good. I'm telling you, Tom Cruise. Whatever cryogenic chamber those Scientology people are keeping him in, it's working. He's been intense working since he was a kid, and he expects a lot of people he works with, quote, "I've got a good sense of humor about it. When I'm interested in something, I want to learn it and I want to understand it." Never going to have another Tom Cruise. This guy is literally hanging off a helicopter. Just not going to happen. Doing his own motorcycle stunts. It's incredible. I don't know why. You know, he hasn't done well personally. You know, he's not got like the whole family thing down. He's just really good at what he does. And sometimes you just need those people. And Swifties aren't delusional in picking apart the cameo of the Law and Order SVU sketch at the Emmys. A producer of the show confirmed that Taylor asked to sprinkle in a few official Easter eggs. There were Easter eggs hidden in there. So here's some theories. One person says there are 12 zodiac signs. Aries is the first. She has 12 albums, and the first one is Taylor Swift. And From the Vineyard equals From the Vault. Is she hinting Taylor Swift, Taylor's version? They also think the release could happen during the Aries season, which is March 20th to April 19th, although one person thinks Aries, which is a Ram sign, is a reference to the Los Angeles Rams. The Kansas City Chiefs play the Rams on December 3rd. So I don't know. They love to go crazy on this stuff.
10: Yeah.
8: I like to start I like to start conspiracies as well. Like I started the whole concert conspiracy that every concert I go to ends up in conspiracy at some point. All right. That's a look at the world of entertainment. Greg, a lot of guesses.
10: A lot
8: here.
10: Of guesses for guess who?
8: Give me some of the wrong ones.
10: Well, here, let's hear it again.
8: Okay.
15: Today, it's my birthday. So thank you all very much.
10: Yeah, there we go. Okay. A lot of guesses this morning.
8: Yep.
10: A lot of good ones. Jean Chrétien.
8: We've been hearing a lot of him recently.
10: I know, yeah.
8: Mm-hmm. It's not a bad guess.
10: He's 92.
8: He's in his 90s, yeah.
10: Archie Bunker. Eat it. Get me a beer there. No, not Archie Bunker. George Carlin, really good guess.
8: Good guess.
10: No, not Georgie. We had a few George Carlins.
8: Yeah, there was. I'd say that was the most...
10: Guessed.
8: Yeah.
10: Stan Lee. The creator of Spider-Man.
8: Yep.
10: Nah, sounds like him.
8: It does.
10: Mel Brooks. Nah, it's not Mel.
8: It's funny how like people from a certain time frame have a certain sound.
10: Yes, yeah. Which doesn't happen with actors anymore.
8: No.
10: Johnny Carson. No, not Johnny. What else we got?
8: Al Pacino.
10: No. It's not Al Pacino, and it's not Donald Trump. It's none other than Mr. Peter Falk. And guess what?
15: This morning I got 3 shirts and a dozen golf balls. And tonight is a good country.
10: He's on stage winning an Emmy, by the way. But today is Peter Falk's birthday.
8: Oh,
10: it actually is.
8: Happy birthday. I love
15: was.
8: It.
15: So
8: Bill at St. Catharines is a real fan. Do you know how I know?
10: Why?
8: Because he knows how we love Peter Falk.
10: Yeah,
8: you know what I mean?
10: Yeah,
8: like,
10: yeah.
8: You have to be a true Steph Vivian in the Morning listener to understand our affection for Peter Falk. To hear.
10: Just the greatest.
8: I think we did a whole week on Peter Falk last year, didn't we?
10: Yes.
8: Yeah.
10: Columbo
8: yeah.
10: himself was born on this day in 1927. He passed, sadly, in 2011. But,
8: yeah, we talked last year about the sad downfall and the how his life sort of went a little sideways there at the end. But Bill, I know you're a true blue. And that's why listening over time can win. It can win you stuff. You just have to know the weird stuff we're obsessed with, and you will win.
10: It's my birthday.
8: It's my birthday. Happy birthday to everybody whose birthday it is.
16: Fence up, we have an issue reported on the northbound side of the 406 as you approach Woodlawn. I'm not finding any delay as you make your way through that stretch. I am finding more volume on the Toronto-bound side of the QEW. It's slowing down on the downside of the Burlington Skyway Bridge toward Fairview Plains Road. And as you make your way through Guelph Line on and off toward 3rd, let's help women break free from abuse. 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I'm Alexis Feiger, CKT. TV News traffic update.
1: Forecast, lots of cloud cover today. A high of 26 is going to feel like 34 degrees with the humidity. Tonight down to 17. Tomorrow some clouds, maybe a shower early in the day, a high of 23. Sunny and 22 on Friday, and then lots of clouds over the course of the weekend. And Saturday we could see some showers, maybe some rain on Sunday as well.
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0: She's from Good Texas, morning. Thank you for cleansing us of that Drake.
1: Oh, man.
0: Cover of that. That was gross.
1: Ugh. Isn't sampling, isn't that done? Like,
0: are we over? Yeah, we're over sampling. Yeah, I don't know.
1: Write your own stuff.
0: Nothing is new anymore. There's always like covers of everything. But if you're going to cover it, if you're going to come up with your own version, do make it better. Do make it better. Like that Shaboozy song. Right? You know? Here comes a one, two, the three. It's like, oh, we loved this song in the club in the 2000s, and now we're loving it as a country song. You know? Good one. Okay, the decision to remove an American flag in one Ontario town sparking discussions about Canada-US's relationship. This was Meaford. Meaford voted Monday night to remove the American flag that was flying in Market Square beside Town Hall. Meaford Mayor Ross Kenter telling CTV News, it's the pressures against our sovereignty that angers citizens. Quote, as President Trump continues to use and abuse Canadians, people have got their backs up. Staff brought the report and recommendations to council, and as a result, the flag was voted to come down with 5 votes against 1. It wasn't unanimous. Councillor Harley Greenfield, the sole councillor who voted against the recommendations, was in favor of bringing down the American flag to half-mast instead. His reasoning was that it could be a symbol of Canadians grieving the loss of the relationship we had with the U.S. The flag just sort of became a flashpoint for the anger against President Trump. We all like Americans. We just dislike being used the way he's treated us in the past. The American flag is down at all municipal properties, but there's one location in town where it remains, the Major General Richard Romer Meaford International Airport. So there we go. The flag is down in Meaford. I love the staff report of it all, you know, Greg. Let's go back to staff and have them write a report. And then the staff is like, how can we stretch? Either we could take it down or we could not take it down into 10 pages. You know, that would be the real challenge. Just head on over to ChatGPT and write, please help me turn this sentence into 10 pages. What would you report on? That's what I want to know. What is there to report on? Either you do it or you don't. Isn't this what counselors are for? Like, this is... the other day, we had on Rob Foster and Claire Cameron, who both... Rob Foster, current regional counselor, of course, he's going to lose his seat because they got rid of it. The province got rid of it. Claire Cameron, former deputy Lord Mayor in Niagara-on-the-Lake. And they were sort of like, you know, debating how much... poll, how much influence counselors really have over what even happens in a town or a city. You know, Rob kind of started with, you really only have control over 10%. And isn't this part of that 10%? I don't know if 10% is true or not, but let's just go with that. Don't ask the staff. What are they supposed to, like, take it down or don't? Make a decision. This is what we're voting on. This is why we elect you. You decide.
1: Yeah, staff will gather all the info you need, you know, check every corner, you know.
0: So I guess they're like going through town and in cities in Ontario going, this one has a flag?
1: Yeah.
0: Like, what are they, what are they gathering?
1: Just, I don't know.
0: I need to know what they gathered.
1: Yeah, on this.
0: Yeah.
1: Right? It's not much to gather. But
0: understand, there's projects where you do need to go back to staff on things, right? But I don't know why this one had to have a staff.
1: They handle the money. You know, they know what we can and can't do. They do the research. They do the hard work.
0: Yeah. Yeah. They do the research and then counselors interpret it. Mm-hmm. I just don't know what had to be researched on this. So what about the idea of taking down the flag in general? Where do we have them here in the falls, of course.
1: Yeah.
0: I think that's important. I don't think we should take down the flags.
1: No. At this time... You know, especially, we have, you know, still remain friends in that relationship. It's not citizens' fault. Well, kind of. You voted
0: You
1: that
0: did
1: guy
0: vote
1: in,
0: this guy but, in. Yeah. You know, but they didn't
1: we're
0: have
1: all
0: a,
1: in this together.
0: They are all in this together. They didn't have a great alternative. Like, I do kind of feel for them, right?
1: Yeah.
0: Like, I don't know where the Democrats have been in all of this.
1: November 3rd. Mark it on the calendar.
0: We're all focused on that day. I'm really against this. I'm really against taking down the flag. I'm really against the booing of the national anthem, all of that kind of stuff. I'm like, I'm a Michelle Obama in this moment. When they go low, we go high.
1: Yeah. Yes.
0: That's where I am.
1: That's a good one.
0: Like, why do we have to be affected by it? You can let people throw, like, it's like you see kids in stores throwing tantrums. Just let them have, you know, what are you going to yell at the kid? You know, just pick them up and carry them out. That's all you can do. All you can do. Let it happen.
1: I like
0: they'll
1: that.
0: Tire themselves out.
1: You said turning one page into 10. That's isn't that what we had to do like in high school
0: yeah.
1: for essays without reading the book?
0: Without reading the book. Didn't no read AI. The book.
1: Yeah.
0: No AI.
1: No.
0: That's the thing. This is why our brains are so superior, Greg, because we could write 10 pages, right?
1: Without reading
0: the book.
1: A sentence.
0: And they would give you the font size, too, right? Remember that they told you what font size you had to use and if it was double-spaced. Whatever it was, because that was another trick to get to the 10 pages. You'd just put a 24 font.
1: Even little things like the double space after a period, which mm-hmm. people are saying you don't have to do anymore.
0: No,
1: and
0: you
1: I'm
0: have
1: like,
0: to.
1: No, I will forever.
0: For the rest of my life.
1: Yeah.
0: Yeah, there will be two spaces after I do a period. That's for sure. That's going to happen.
1: Not changing it.
0: Do you remember? This is it, though. I'm going to pretend that I wrote this report. Okay, so this is what mine might sound like. Council has asked us to report back on a decision over whether or not to fly an American flag on a flagpole that would hold the flag up into the air where a flag is flying in front of our building, the municipal building that has been here since 1872. The building from 1872 is a strong two-story building with a lot of windows. Some of the windows may reflect the flags that are flying at the front. I'll just go on and
1: double
0: on.
1: Space.
0: Double space. New paragraph. Some skills never leave you. You
1: the
0: have them for life.
1: Has 52 stars. No, I don't know. How many stars are
0: there? I don't know. Does it have 50 or 52?
1: Yeah.
0: Let's fact check that.
1: I pledge allegiance to you. It's just keep going.
0: They just put that in.
1: The Pledge of Allegiance.
0: The Pledge of Allegiance that the Americans use is,
1: report.
0: And they put that in the report. Yeah. Okay, the star arrangement. 50 stars are arranged 50. In 9 offset horizontal rows. 6 rows of 6 stars alternate with rows of 5 stars. The stars form a constellation representing the United States. The flag also has 13 red and white stripes representing the original 13 colonies. Okay.
1: I'm going to need a report on that.
0: Let me get right to it. Matt Holmes is going to take over. Here's CKTV News.
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4: Good morning, I'm Matt Holmes. We've got plenty of clouds out there today. Right now, it's still 19 degrees. Coming up, a big address in Europe, wrapping up the investment summit, and a little footnote on your calendar to look at. First, check on traffic.
5: Well, good news. The drive is crash-free as you head out on the Toronto-bound side of the QEW. You are just dealing with some more volume. Slow on the downside of the Burlington Skyway Bridge through Fairview Plains Road. It's filling in as you make your way through Brant, on and off through Burloak, and a bit slow as you make your way through 3rd. 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
4: In news, the president of the European Commission says Europe wants to open the door for Canada to become an associate member of the European Union. Visiting Prime Minister Mark Carney listening this morning as Ursula von der Leyen lauded Canada during her State of the Union address in Strasbourg, France.
6: We want to bring the relationship with Canada to the highest level possible. And dear Mark, I said we must urgently reimagine our partnerships. So I would like to work with you on opening the door for Canada to being the first associate member of the European Union.
4: Her remarks drew a standing ovation. Carney arrived in Strasbourg earlier this morning for a two-day European visit aimed at strengthening our alliance with a key focus on trade, defense, and people-to-people ties. This while Canada's first-ever national investment summit is wrapped up in Toronto.
7: It saw Prime Minister Mark Carney announce plans to court private investors to run major Canadian airports and to bring in tax reforms to spur foreign investment. He also announced expanding a tax incentive to cover a broader array of assets.
8: The result is that Canada's effective rate on new investment will be the lowest of any major economy in the world, less than one half the rate in the United States.
7: Hundreds of executives and global asset managers were in Toronto for the summit, part of the Carney's government's efforts to hit an ambitious goal of attracting $1 trillion in new investment over the next 5 years.
4: Turning to the local municipal elections, Lincoln Councillor Adam Russell is hoping to get promoted to the mayor's position in next month's vote. We get all the details from CKTV's Bonnie Heslop.
9: There are three candidates running to replace current mayor Sandra Easton, who is retiring. Adam Russell joined CKTV's Steph Vivier, saying infrastructure is his number one issue after this summer's flooding. He says his experience has prepared him for the mayor's role.
10: It's time to try to get, again, a younger, more engaged generation coming forward. So I'm hoping to be that person, to be the one to, again, be our next voice. And I think from our standpoint, we've done a lot over the last 8 years and in Sandra's 12. And I think we just need to be a little bit more strategic going forward.
9: Also running for mayor, Ward 4 Councillor Greg Reimer and Village of Hope Niagara founder Cheryl Ketty Scott. Reporting for CKTV News, I'm Bonnie Heslop.
4: A plan to subsidize development of the old GM and hospital sites in St. Catharines has been deferred. Council going over a proposal for a strategic community improvement plan, or CIP, that would have allowed the developers of those sites to receive up to 100% of their eligible costs back. CAO David Oak says it's about trying to improve the two properties that need extensive remediation work.
11: This was really an opportunity to look at bringing forward a community improvement plan that essentially allows for some longer-term type of incentive programs, as well as looking at ways in which to provide some assurities for the development community looking to do some cleanups and providing some incentive work to allow that to happen.
4: Ultimately, council decided to defer the motion until a new council is voted in next month. The owner of the former GM property in St. Catharines is scheduled to be at the Ontario Superior Court of Justice tomorrow. That is, they fight a cleanup order issued by the city. And the calendar says it's Wednesday, but for some people, they're not going to like this. It's much, much more.
12: Today, we are exactly 100 days to Christmas. That's 14 weekends to plan, shop, decorate, bake. You got to have cookies and get the ho, ho, ho going. Anxiety Center says it's a lot of pressure, but for a less stressed holiday, early planning is the key. But more pressure as Hanukkah starts December 4th. That's in 80 days. You can insert your scream here.
4: For more local news that matters, go to cktvnews.com. In sports, the Blue Jays are now two games back of that final wildcard spot in the American League. This after a disappointing 10-1 loss to the Tigers at the Dome last night. Cleveland picked up a victory. That puts the Jays a little further back with only 10 games left in the regular season. Over to the NHL, Cutter Gauthier with a new deal in Anaheim. The Ducks and the forward agreeing to a 6-year, $81 million deal. In Chicago, meantime, they named Connor Bedard team captain. This while NHL training camps are set to open tomorrow. Hamilton's Forge FC are off to the Canadian Championships after beating Super Quebec 1-0 last night. They have to wait to see who they're going to play. They'll see if Montreal and Vancouver Whitecaps playing a match today to see who will move on to the final. And the Welland Jackfish, the Hamilton Cardinals, will be playing the CBL Championships this weekend. It kicks off. Hamilton hosting game 1 on Friday, game 2 at the Pond in Welland on Saturday. Your weather's next.
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4: Forecast mainly cloudy for the day. We're trying to get up to a high of 26, but feeling like 34 with the humidity today. Tonight down to 17. Tomorrow some cloud cover. Chance of a shower early in the day, just 23 degrees. Sunny and 22 on Friday, then plenty of cloud cover on Saturday and Sunday. Saturday's high 20 with a chance of showers, 18 on Sunday.
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0: Thanks for doing that. Appreciate you being here. Coming up in just a little bit, NDP MPP Wayne Gates will join us. And once and for all, that Ferris wheel has been shut down. We'll find out more about that. But first up, oh baby, it gets people out, that's for sure. Who doesn't love a free tree? And they're doing it down in Port Colborne coming up on Saturday. Joining us now with all the details, Cassandra Banting, who is the Manager of Environmental Services with Port Colborne. Good morning, Cassandra.
26: Good morning.
0: Thanks so much for joining us. How are you?
26: I'm well. Thanks for having me.
0: Always great to chat. All right, big day coming up on Saturday. People love a tree giveaway.
26: They sure do. We love these events that we have at the city. We are excited to be able to do it again.
0: All right. How does it all work? How many trees do you have to give away?
26: Yeah, so this year on Saturday, September 19th, we're giving residents 500 trees will be distributed to different residents on a first-come, first-served basis starting at 10 a.m. on Saturday. So we have a lot of trees this year to give away.
0: That is a lot of trees.
26: Excited. Yeah, so we have different species. So we have sugar maple, red oak, hackberry, Kentucky coffee tree, eastern redwood, and flowering dogwood. So we have some smaller varieties in there too, some flowering ones. So we're really excited this year with all the trees we have.
0: Do you also have some tips for people on how to properly plant them and keep them alive?
26: We do, yeah. So when you get your tree, it'll come in just a small bucket that you can fit into your car, into your vehicle. So they're not too big, but they're not the little baby saplings. So you can just plant them somewhere on private property. And you can sort of take apart that root mass, just distribute that little dirt, the clumps sort of around their roots, plant it. You can put a little bit of mulch around too if you'd like. And then you just water it at least once a week while it's getting established. Try not to cut the grass too close to it. You can put some stakes around it if you need, just for support. But we've had really good luck with these plantings. They're a good size.
0: From what I understand, from what I understand, you're supposed to do this stuff in the spring and the fall, right? It's better to do it in the cooler weather?
26: Correct. You got it. Yep. So it's still planting season right now. So, we typically do our tree giveaways in the spring, and then we try to get one in just in the fall, too, as some people are kind of wrapping

0: it goes a long way, and we're just sort of trying to help the community. Well, we help the community too.
1: Yeah. How important is it for Port Colborne to have residents participate in planting and adding new trees to the forest
0: Absolutely.
1: Coverage?
0: Absolutely. So the city of Port Colborne is trying to increase our urban forest canopy cover. So we're trying to get more trees placed in the city throughout. So the city is actually doing a pretty extensive planting program. We've planted over 1,000 trees over the last couple of years on boulevards. So getting that beautiful tree canopy along roads and in our neighborhoods, and then also in parks too. We've also partnered with the NPCA, the Niagara Peninsula Conservation Authority, to plant some trees in rural areas too. So this is part of our larger strategy for planting trees. These ones are for private property, so that you get to plant a tree in your front yard, your backyard, and add to that overall tree canopy. And we know there's so many benefits of trees. So we're really excited to support it in this way, too.
1: Yeah, I think about it this year, particularly, Cassandra, because of the wild weather we had over the summer. I've never seen more down trees.
0: Absolutely. And getting these smaller trees in, establishing those roots, that's really good. And it's really important for our urban forests, our trees in our communities, to have older trees, newer trees, just this continuation of this cycle, so that you have trees at sort of every different stage. And we can keep establishing that. So when the older trees, you know, you might need to take a tree down, or it's fallen down from weather, we do have these younger trees that are coming up now to help support that.
1: That's great stuff. Okay, this Saturday, 10 a.m., where are we meeting, Cassandra?
0: You got it. We are going to H.H. Knoll Lakeview Park Pavilion this year. So right on the water, beautiful location, right next to the playground there. So come on out with the family and make it, hopefully it's a beautiful day, even if it's a little drizzly, that's okay. Pick up your tree. We'll have everybody lined up there. We usually have, you know, these events, people start lining up right away, but we do have 500 trees this time to give away. So we're hoping to be able to give a tree to everyone who wants one.
1: Well, I'm sure you'll have people who are disappointed. It happens every time.
0: We do get a handful. Yeah. But we try to do it a couple times a year. So yeah, we're excited for this one.
1: And don't forget to support Port Cares. Cassandra, thank you so much for your time. Best of luck with Saturday's event.
0: Thank you so much. Take care.
1: You're welcome. Cassandra Banting, Manager of Environmental Services with Port Colborne, with their annual tree giveaway, September 19th. Don't forget those non-perishable food items. Let's take a look at the roads.
2: Well, things aren't looking too bad on the drive as you head out. It's crash-free on the 406, the 405, and the 420 drive. Heads up as you make your way through Hamilton. We have problems reported on the East 403 at the link, causing some delays. And your Toronto-bound QEW, just dealing with the regular volume filling in, no problems reported. There's no shortcut for saving time, but saving money is simple. 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I'm Alexis Spiger. 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
3: Forecast, lots of cloud cover today, a high of 26 is going to feel like 34 degrees with the humidity. Tonight down to 17. Tomorrow some clouds, maybe a shower early in the day, a high of 23. Sunny and 22 on Friday, and then lots of clouds over the course of the weekend. And Saturday we could see some showers, maybe some rain on Sunday as well.
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0: This is Steph Vivier in the morning.
1: Thanks so much for being along. And we spent a lot of time talking about a potential Ferris wheel, a second one coming to Niagara Falls. Someone who was against this from the start joining us now as it's officially over. Let's welcome back to the show NDP MPP in Niagara Falls, Wayne Gates. Good morning, Wayne.
2: Steph, how are you today?
1: I'm good. Great to chat with you. How was your summer?
2: Quick. It was busy, obviously, with the Fort Erie, Niagara Falls, Niagara Lake. There's lots of events, lots of things going on, and we have lots of issues, obviously, in the riding, affordability being one of them, seniors. So it's been a very quick summer.
1: Definitely.
2: I just wish we get back to, I don't want to talk too long, but I just wish we go back to Queen's Park with everything that's going on. You know, we sat 29 days this year. We're not going back to October 27th, 41 more days. It's absolutely ridiculous that we have a summer break that lasts 6 months, almost 6 months.
1: Well, you didn't take a break, Wayne. Of course, you were front and center leading the charge against the idea with the Destination Niagara strategy to add a what would be a second Ferris wheel to Niagara Falls. This time it would have sat at Queen Victoria Park. So officially the RFP has been canceled, right?
2: Yes, the RFP's been canceled, but I want to say that this isn't about Wayne Gates. I'm going to tell you, this win that we got belongs to all the residents of Niagara who stood up to save Queen Victoria Park and its green space. I also want to thank the Oaks family, but this would never have happened without people saying this is wrong. We don't need two Ferris wheels to walk apart. We had 11,000 petitions signed in 2 days against the Ferris wheel. Our town hall had 1,200 people at it that attended. We had great speakers. There was never anything come until after we had the petition signed, after the just prior to, quite frankly, our town halls. They tried to kind of jump ahead of it. Once our office brought this to community, then we got a plan that the private sector was willing to do something, and that was Harry Oaks. But I want to be clear, this is a victory for the Niagara residents. They stood up. They said it's wrong. They said this is not what we want in our community. We want to protect Queen Victoria Park. I'm not about you. I don't know about you, but I know even when I had young kids, we used to go to Queen Victoria Park. We may just walk around, see the falls, spend a day down there. That's what I like to see for my kids and my grandkids. And I just want to congratulate all the residents of Niagara because this is their win. I guess I played a small part in it, but it would never get done without the incredible support that we got from all the residents of Niagara.
1: And so what's your sense now, Wayne, in terms of Queen Victoria Park? Do you think that it will be left out of the Destination Niagara strategy altogether because this did prove to be such an unpopular decision?
2: Okay, I don't believe. I believe we're going to have to probably rally again. There is a RFP that went out in, I believe it was 2025, that sees a gondola going through Queen Victoria Park. They're calling it a people mover, but it's a gondola. No people mover costs between $25 and $30 to ride. That's an attraction. And my understanding, they're going to sign another 50 to 100 year lease on this attraction. So no, I think we're going to have another battle that's going to take shape with the gondola. I'm working on getting all the facts about that, and I'll have more information on that hopefully shortly. What I do think is a good thing to do, I know that Marineland's been almost sold, I guess, to a local family. I think repurposing Marineland with maybe a theme park and with other things that will draw tourists into Niagara, I think is a great thing. I think most people, most residents, even during the comments on my petition, repurpose Marineland, have it like a mini Disney World or whatever they're going to look to do there. I think that would be really good to bring more tourists to Niagara Falls, have them stay more in our hotels. So I think that's a really good thing. The other one that I think is equally important is our GO train. I've been fighting for GO train, well, since probably 2010, because I sat on council for 4 years. GO train has cut our services to Niagara because the tracks are so bad they were going 10 kilometers over certain parts of the tracking over on the way to Toronto. You can't call it GO train when it can barely move. We need to make sure that this the federal government, the provincial government, Metrolinx, any other stakeholders get in a room and find a solution. You cannot be a world-class destination if you don't have GO train. It makes no sense to me. Hasn't made sense to me since 2010. So we got to work on that. And then the final piece to the puzzle, if we're going to look to increase tourism, we got to make sure we have the health care for our for not only our residents, for tourists, but more importantly for our residents. And that includes keeping the urgent care center open in Fort Erie. That means investing more in health care, because right now I was knocking on doors last night for Fred Otterbird, who's running for city council, and a lady came running after me, and she was 75 years old. She had some health challenges. She said she was in the emergency room and she had to wait 14 hours before she saw a doctor. These things are happening on a common basis in Niagara. We've got to fix our health care. So there's still lots of things for me to continue to try to raise to convince Premier Ford and his cabinet to we need to do a better job for Niagara if you want to make it a world-class destination.
1: We're talking to MPP Wayne Gates. I'm happy that you brought up the redevelopment of marine land, and it, you know, we've turned a real page on that. The whole thing was, okay, we've got to get these whales and dolphins out of here before anything could happen. I don't know. Do you know anything about the deer? That's one thing that's kind of gone quiet. Are they still there?
2: Well, my position hasn't changed. The key is that we have no animals at marine land, so that means that they have to continue. But if we want to find out what's going on in marine land, the Conservative government over the years have always done inspections. They've told us they've done inspections. The one thing they haven't done with marine land is release those inspections. I think it's more important than ever to release those inspections and what they saw with those animals, because as we know, where they've been moved to, they've been complaining. We've had a couple die now, and also they're saying that they came to our facility, they were already sick, they were already, some were dehydrated. One way to get to the bottom of what was going on in marine land is to release those inspections that should have been released all along, so we could have followed exactly how they were, make sure they're healthy, make sure they're getting the water was clean, all the things that these animals would need, including the deer. Release those inspections. That would take care of it, and that would at least make all the residents and people that wanted to get repurposed marine land, we also wanted to make sure the animals were cared for properly. And that to me it's got to get done.
1: Yeah, so some questions there. In the meantime, though, I think as you pointed out, that's a real opportunity. I think this area is much larger than Disneyland that is now available. So, you know, who knows what could happen there? Any specific vision or hopes that you have for the land to be as it's redeveloped?
2: I think it should be repurposed. I've been saying that for a number of years with no animals. I know the residents seem to be on board. If they put some form of a theme park in that, people seem to be behind that. We know what we need to do for tourism to continue to grow in Niagara. We need to make sure that they're coming and staying longer than one night. We need to get them here for 2 or 3 days to make sure for Niagara Lake. There's lots to do down here. There's Niagara Lake with our wineries. You've got the, you know, the St. Lawrence Seaway is just gorgeous just to watch every single day. You got racetracks in Fort Erie. We have lots to offer for people to come here. I think a Disney-type theme park, I think, would be supported by the community. I've already been talking the new owners that I believe are purchasing that large piece of land. I think they like to see a theme park. They like to make it more summer for tourism, so it can kind of, because let's face it, during its heyday, marine land brought a lot of people to Niagara Falls. They put a lot of people into the hotels and going to the wineries and everything that we had to offer. So I think another theme park, a big theme park that maybe could operate somehow longer than 3 or 4 months of the season, which would mean summer, would probably have to be covered.
1: Yeah.
2: Those types of things are that we can do. I think working with the new owners, I give a commitment to the residents. I'm going to do that. I've already been talking to them.
1: And it is a local group?
2: The residents want that.
1: It is a local group?
2: Local group, yeah.
1: Okay.
2: My understanding, it's a local group. There may be a third party or whatever, however they, you know, business people do that. But the land itself is, I believe, is a local group that I went and talked to already, and I'm on board on where they're heading.
1: Sounds good. All right. Well, we always appreciate the time. Thank you so much.
2: Thank you. And I just want to finish by saying thank all the residents, including the residents of Niagara Falls, for signing the petition. 1,200 people come to our town hall. It is a win for the residents of Niagara. There is absolutely no reason to have a second Ferris wheel. And we have to do everything we can to protect Queen Victoria Park.
1: All right. There's Niagara Falls NDP MPP Wayne Gates joining us this morning. Heading off to the newsroom now. Matt standing by.
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4: Good morning. I'm Matt Holmes. Mostly overcast skies today. Right now it's sitting at 19 degrees. Coming up, stronger ties with the EU. Harper talks to possible investors and a Peart Dock debuts at TIFF. First check on traffic.
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6: well, things are still looking pretty good on the in-town drive. We don't have any issues reported through that stretch. Your Toronto-bound side of the QEW dealing with more volume now. It's a bit slow through Fruitland, and volume's heavy from the Red Hill. Continues over the Burlington Skyway Bridge through Fairview Plains Road. On and off volume right out to past 3rd. 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
4: In news, we start overseas, where European Commission President Ursula von der Leyen says Europe wants to open the door to Canada to become an associate member of the European Union. Prime Minister Mark Carney listening today as von der Leyen laid out some key pillars for stronger cooperation between Europe and Canada during her State of the Union address in Strasbourg, France.
7: In this new world, we must urgently reimagine our partnerships and build global coalitions for our resilience and democracies. And here too, only Europe, with its size and power, can take the lead. And this is why I have invited Prime Minister Mark Carney of Canada.
4: Von der Leyen said Europe wants to bring a relationship with Canada to the highest level possible. Former Prime Minister Stephen Harper delivering the closing remarks at Canada's first ever National Investment Summit yesterday in Toronto. He told business executives that it was clear that the current U.S. administration views our level of economic integration as incompatible with our separate sovereignty. He says Canada can use this as a chance to reopen and rediscover a long-term program for prosperity.
8: I do find this all very sad. Just as equally necessary. And I believe that in this necessity, our country will also discover and is discovering opportunity.
4: An effort to reach a trade deal with the U.S. failed last month, and Prime Minister Mark Carney suspended talks. That decision led to new 50% U.S. tariffs on $28 billion worth of Canadian exports. Ottawa responded 2 weeks later with retaliatory tariffs on American goods. Lincoln will be getting a new mayor. Three candidates are running to replace the current mayor, Sandra Easton, who is retiring. Current councillor Adam Russell joining CKTV Steph Vivier saying he's prepared for the role.
9: Those first couple years I was on council, you learned so much just about how, again, government finances work. where resources go, and really starting to understand the balance between the two parties, or again, two parties. There's the parties on either side of an issue. So, again, we always have diverse opinions on things, and trying to find that middle ground with people really is something you have to learn, and you get that through experience of dealing with situations.
4: Also running for mayor are Village of Hope Niagara founder and CEO Cheryl Ketty Scott and Ward 4 Councillor Greg Reimer. It will be up to the next city council to decide whether or not to offer help to redevelop the former GM site and hospital site in St. Catharines. Council is deferring a motion for a strategic community improvement plan that would have allowed for the developers of those sites to receive up to 100% of their eligible costs back. CAO David Oakes says that many cities across the province are trying to do the same type of thing.
10: The examples that we have seen across Ontario are really focused on, you know, being able to provide some long-term incentive programs that allow those properties to be more appealing and more level set with sites that don't necessarily have the same type of challenges associated with them.
4: Council heard from a number of concerned residents, in the end decided to pass the plan over to the next council that will be voted in next month. Meantime, the city will be in court tomorrow with the owners of the former GM property. The owners are appealing to the Ontario Superior Court of Justice to delay the property standards order that would have made them tear down or repair the buildings on the site. And a documentary about the life and legacy of Rush drummer Neil Peart will have its premiere at the Toronto International Film Festival today.
11: Neil Peart's iconic bandmates Geddy Lee and Alex Lifeson are expected to attend the screening of Neil Peart, No One's Disciple, along with co-directors Sam Dunn and Scott McFadgen. Peart died of brain cancer in early 2020 at age 67, and Rush recently launched their first tour since his death.
12: I was banging around the house and smashing up pots and pans, and my parents got the idea that I like to hit things with sticks.
11: For those unable to make it to TIFF, the documentary is set to debut on CBC next Wednesday. Also at the festival today is The Man I Love. It stars Rami Malek as an actor in 1980s New York who's diagnosed with AIDS.
4: For more local news that matters, go to cktvnews.com. In sports, the Blue Jays stumbling. The playoffs are a little further away this morning. Toronto lost 10-1 to the Tigers at the Dome. This while Cleveland picked up a win. That puts the Jays now two games back of that final wildcard spot in the American League. Toronto with 10 games left in the season. NHL training camps, they open up tomorrow as we wait for that. A deal for Cutter Gauthier in Anaheim, the RFA, agreeing to a six-year, $81 million deal. In Chicago, the name Connor Bedard, team captain. Hamilton's Forge FC off to the Canadian Championships. They beat Super Quebec 1-0 last night. They'll play the winner of CF Montreal and Vancouver Whitecaps their match today. And the Welland Jackfish Hamilton Cardinals preparing for the CBL Championship Series to kick off this weekend. Hamilton hosting Game 1 on Friday, Game 2 in Welland on Saturday night. You weather's next.
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4: Mostly clouds today, a high of 26, but a bit of humidity making it feel like 34 this afternoon. Tonight down to 17. Tomorrow, 23 degrees. That's going to feel like 29. Lots of clouds again. Maybe a shower early in the day. Sunny and 22 for Friday, then some cloud cover. Possible showers, 20 degrees on Saturday.
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0: This is Steph Vivier in the morning.
1: Well, good morning to you, and I must officially apologize on behalf of Gene for our conversation yesterday.
2: Why? It was hysterical.
1: It was, but in case anyone was having breakfast, you know. Anyway, we will do it again.
2: Yes, we will.
1: Yep,
2: we will. Because
1: we are. Because we can, and we will. All right, we have a $100 OLG voucher to give away. 905-688-2582 is the number to call, but you have to be caller number...
3: 14.
1: Oh, okay. There
2: All
1: you
2: right.
1: go. 14, 905-688-2582, 905-688-2582. Gene Valais in studio. Good morning again, Gene.
2: Good morning, good morning.
1: Have you been following the Ed Sheeran controversy, the Macklemore controversy?
2: A little bit.
1: Yeah. So yeah. Basically what happened is Macklemore was on part of Ed Sheeran's tour. He went on stage. He said Free Palestine. He also said a lot of other things that he supports, you know, Jewish people. He mentioned pretty much every race, ethnicity, gender possible, but just that, you know, that situation was on his mind. Following that, the promoters and particularly apparently Robert Kraft getting together with the owners of the stadium saying this guy's got to get off the tour, and they decided to kick him off. Because of that, other opening acts for the tour have left, and Ed Sheeran had to say, I'm not complicit in this. That's literally what he wrote. He, you know, didn't make the decision, right? It's his tour, but it's a machine, right? It's a whole thing. But it does bring up the whole topic of artists using the time that they have on stage to make these types of political statements. What are your thoughts on that?
2: I don't care what actors and musicians think politically. If I'm paying money to go to a concert, I want to hear music and be entertained.
1: I think also this went on for about 3 minutes.
2: Yeah.
1: That's the length of a song.
2: Yeah.
1: You know, give me another song.
2: Yeah. I'm not there to hear about your politics.
1: Right. And also, it's a different time, too. We were talking about this earlier. You can just go on social media.
2: Mm-hmm.
1: You can make a video.
2: Yeah.
1: It's 87 videos a day if you'd like.
2: Mm-hmm.
1: Right? You don't need to do it in person.
2: Yeah.
1: Right?
2: You know, Ricky Gervais summed it up perfectly at the Golden Globes a couple of years ago when he was hosting it. You know, come up on stage, you know, accept your award, thank your God, and then... and I agree. If I
1: buzz off is what he said.
2: Well, kind of. Like, if I'm watching an award show, I'm happy you won. I don't want to hear about your politics. In fact, get off the stage.
1: I don't like watching award shows because I end up liking the people less when they're their true selves.
2: Well, they're actors. And you know what? Actors need a script and a director. And when they don't have a script and a director, you get to see them the way they are.
1: Yeah. They stumble around and they don't know who to thank. Like, how do you not know who to thank? Just go up and thank the people and get out of there.
2: Exactly.
1: Right? So
2: the guy gets kicked off the tour. Like, who cares?
1: Okay.
2: Yeah.
1: But I also did start a conspiracy theory, which I need to tell you about because I need to spread it.
2: I love conspiracy
1: theories. Right? I like to start conspiracy theories about myself.
2: Okay.
1: And this one is about me.
2: Okay.
1: Because I went to see Coldplay a few nights before last year's Coldplay incident.
2: Mm-hmm.
1: And I went to see Ed Sheeran a couple weeks ago before this.
2: Oh.
1: So my conspiracy theory is every artist Steph Vivier goes to see will then end up embroiled in controversy. And I just bought Harry Styles tickets yesterday.
2: Uh-oh. I wonder what will happen.
1: Well, we'll find out.
2: How tough was it to get those tickets?
1: It took me an hour and a half.
2: Wow.
1: And I didn't think it was going to happen, Gene. I had the pre-sale. I had the code. A lot of pressure to be the one in the group to get the tickets.
2: Right.
1: They said, Steph can do it. She's done work at 9 o'clock.
2: But the tickets went on sale right at 9.
1: Well, they did, yeah.
2: Well,
1: so
2: that's a tough call.
1: It was a tough call. So, yeah, I was in the queue for just about an hour and a half, but I, in the end, snagged them. You can't think too hard when you get in, either. You got to go, oh, those are the ones I'm taking.
2: Yeah, exactly.
1: Yeah, you can't really look around. You
2: now,
1: just got to take
2: them. Now, were all the good tickets gone?
1: I mean, I don't know what you mean by good. Like, I'm not going to pay what they're going to ask me to pay to stand on the floor.
2: Yeah.
1: And
2: how much would that be?
1: I didn't even check. Because, like I said, it was when you get in, you put in how many tickets you want, and then you just...
2: Bing, bing, bing.
1: Yeah. You just like the thank the people and get out.
2: Yep.
1: Pick the tickets, pay, and get out.
2: Get out.
1: That's exactly what I did. What's coming up on the show today, Gene?
2: Well, we're going to talk more about artificial intelligence and everybody freaking out. And my position is, like, stop already. One guy does a post on Twitter and the world's going to fall apart. So I'm going to talk to the Reverend Michael Korn about that.
1: Okay.
2: It's going to be interesting.
1: Does God have to say about artificial intelligence?
2: See, I think a lot of these guys are doing this to promote their company. So when they do an IPO, they'll be able to make a gazillion million bucks.
1: Yeah. Okay.
2: So interesting.
1: We'll find out.
2: I use artificial intelligence all the time. You know, every time something is introduced, there's controversy.
1: Mm-hmm.
2: Like when cars started driving around, politicians wanted somebody walking in front of the car with a red flag.
1: Mm-hmm.
2: Same thing when phones started being used.
1: I know some people that should have someone walking in front of them with a red flag when they drive.
2: Yeah,
1: but
2: no kidding.
1: Where can I apply for that?
2: So, yeah, we'll talk about that. There's also a very interesting interview with Austin Matthews.
1: Yeah.
2: So we'll talk about that because hockey season is right around the corner.
1: Oh, good.
2: And Mark Carney had a very, very funny story at the investment seminar. Before he took
1: the
2: off.
1: Key.
2: About the key to the White House.
1: Yeah,
2: so
1: I love that.
2: We'll play that clip and talk about that. Actually, kind of funny.
1: It is kind of funny. Good stuff. Thanks, Gene.
2: Okay, see you at 9:05.
1: Gene Vellante is back with you at 9:05-ish. who's our winner today, Greg?
3: Congrats to Stu in Font Hill.
1: There you go, Stu. You got a $100 OLG voucher to play a lotto 649. Good luck to you, Stu, at 7:45.
4: Well, heads up, you're going to find more volume on the Toronto-bound side of the QEW. Seeing volume from 50 continues to pass Fruitland. Then it's slow from the Red Hill. Volume continues over the Burlington Skyway Bridge. We have problems after Nikola Tesla. A crash has the left lane blocked and the third line ramp to the Toronto-bound QEW dealing with a stall. 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I'm Alexis Feiger, CKTB. News traffic update.
5: Mostly clouds today, a high of 26, but a bit of humidity making it feel like 34 this afternoon. Tonight down to 17. Tomorrow 23 degrees. That's going to feel like 29. Lots of clouds again. Maybe a shower early in the day. Sunny and 22 for Friday, then some cloud cover, possible showers. 20 degrees on Saturday.
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0: This is Steph Vivier in the morning.
1: And welcome in. Our Meet the Candidate series continues this morning. This week, we're focusing on the town of Lincoln. And we have in studio with us this morning, current city councilor and deputy mayor, Greg Reimer. Good morning, Greg.
15: Good morning, Steph. Good to be here.
1: Good to see you. And you are running for mayor this time around.
15: Yes, I am.
1: All right.
15: Why
1: should you be the next mayor of Lincoln?
15: Why should I be the next mayor of Lincoln? Lincoln is in an exciting chapter of its history, I would say, if I'm going to phrase it like that. We have several generational projects that are underway. Currently, we have Prudhomme's that is going to change the way the lakeshore looks in Vineland. We have our shoreline protection plan already underway from Victoria Avenue in Vineland to 30 Road in Beamsville. We did purchase the former BDSS High School as well in downtown Beamsville. That will change the, you know, sort of the face of that area. We also have a Vision Vineland exercise, a secondary plan going on for what the small town of Vineland is going to look like. We're just we've done some stakeholder and some resident town halls with that as well. All those combined with our the weather events of August 2nd that we have some issues to address there with our infrastructure. We have the sort of the concern about reliable power, reliable energy, those things, all those combined to move them forward in a, let's say, a positive and a forward motion is going to require, I believe, steady leadership that's rooted in the community and focused on Lincoln, and I believe I can provide that.
1: Okay, and so let's talk a little bit about the last 8 years. You've been on council for 8 years. How do you think that has prepared you to potentially become the mayor?
15: Yeah, though that experience has been immense, Steph. Like, that's the just as a person, grown, you know, through relationships, through experiencing, you know, watching how other people, my colleagues, how they react to situations, how we, you know, we can read the same report and come up with different ideas, and how you know, collaborate and either refine your own opinion or, you know, learn from others type of thing, that type of aspect. Relationships, you know, with senior levels of government, not just at the region, but provincial and federal, those I think are huge in taking what I've learned as a municipal councillor and putting it into being a mayor.
1: All right. So that's all important stuff that is going to have to come, you know, into whoever is elected coming up on October 26th. Let's talk about what your most important issue. What would you say? You know, you mentioned a lot of the exciting projects. What do you think right now is really imminently going to be impacting the town of Lincoln next?
15: So, again, I'll go back to the events. I had started canvassing just before the events of August 2nd, and we sort of had to pause a little bit, and I took time just to sort of walk around my town, walk around the town I've grown up in, and listen. And I would say that event and the combination, the unfortunate combination of weather and a lack of power, a lot of people just had that feeling of helplessness. Like I think underestimated how devastating that is some people's lives. And I think that moving forward, addressing and that when you break it down, it takes, you know, some of our infrastructure did very well and some did poorly. And so we need to address, you know, the areas we got to get better in, advocacy with our power supply and through our providers, that's already ongoing. Our staff and the current mayor have been on that since August 2nd, and, to continue that, and provide those things to our residents will be, I think that'll be key, Steph. That'll be huge. All these other issues, I think, are definitely you know, when we started the campaign months ago, those were the ones that people were talking about. And they still bring those things up. We still talk about various, depends where you are in Lincoln, what the main topic is at the door. But those would be the two that I see people sort of looking for answers.
1: Yeah, it's interesting how something like this can just come in and completely change the conversation.
15: Yeah, it is. And having been, you know, grown up in Lincoln my whole life, it sometimes you underestimate the a lot of people that had a flood, let's say, have a support group around them if they've been born and raised in Lincoln. Mm-hmm. And I've met some people who didn't have that. Great people, moved from out of town, but don't have that, you know, sort of support group around them to help look after the kids or to, you know, help them clean up a basement or whatever that looks like. They're by themselves, right? And so interesting just to go around and to talk to those kind of people.
1: Let's talk about, we're talking to Greg Reimer, who is candidate for mayor in the town of Lincoln, current councillor, deputy mayor. Greg, let's talk about how it gets done, the infrastructure being such an important issue now after the floods. How do you address it? Because, of course, you know, there's the tax base, but then also there's other levels of government. What do you see being the path forward to shoring up the infrastructure and creating, a more secure development for people if we get, and it does seem like we're going to get more of these weather events, right?
15: Yeah, so I'll say a couple things along those lines, Steph. I think one thing that we have to remember, or I think we should remember, is that growth moving forward, we don't want to stop growth, but we need to make sure, to your point, we need to make sure that our infrastructure and our utilities can handle that. I know staff have been at Town of Lincoln have done a very good job of identifying. We've encouraged everybody who had flooding issues to sign up at the on our town website and identify different pockets and different issues. So there's three ways of flooding. You can have a backup in your sewer, your sump pump can quit, or you have overland flooding. Basically, those three types. And so those are key to identify, you know, how we fix infrastructure. Infrastructure doesn't mean, you know, repairing infrastructure doesn't mean just going digging up the whole road and replacing bigger pipes. That's not it. That's not good, because some of our areas worked very well, but the areas that need help, we need to identify those, be specific about what the how we're going to fix it, and then yes, you hit it on the head where we're going to find the funds for it. I believe going back to my comment before about relationships, the relationships you build with different levels of government, different ministries, and also our staff at Town of Lincoln are great at finding those, getting our projects ready and finding those avenues of senior levels of funding. So I think it's been that'll be the way forward for us.
1: I think the current mayor, Sandra Easton, has been very popular. She's been the mayor for the last 12 years. Of course, you've been on her council for 8 of those 12 years.
15: Yes.
1: What would you see under your leadership? Would you see it more of a continuation of Sandra's kind of philosophies and vision, or do you see yourself as being a little bit different than that, and how so?
15: We've been very, I think, in the two terms I've been part of council, we've been able to, one crucial aspect or one thing about our council, we've been able to debate and have differing opinions, and we've been able to come together and move an issue forward. And I think that's huge. I think that's a sign of a good council, because you always want to be able to voice your opinion. And like I mentioned before, if you have a certain stance on an issue, and you're firm in it, but you always want to keep your eyes and ears open, because you can refine your position and say, no, this is what I believe, or you can have your eyes open and say, wow, I never looked at it that way. And I think once you come to a decision, I think as a council we've been good at moving that forward onto the next issue. And so that type of atmosphere I would want to keep around the council table. And a lot of things are just going to be looked through different glasses, right? So I think we have a lot of positive things going in Lincoln. I mentioned all the projects, and there's many others that are for a town of our size. We always say we got it going on, and so to keep it going on requires a lot. And I've been fortunate. We've been fortunate in our town to have not only Mayor Sandra Easton, but also Councilor Rob Foster to be able to, you know, at the regional level to be able to, look to for help and for advice and opinions, those kind of things.
1: Yeah, this will be a different time for the mayor, because the regional position will fall squarely on that person's shoulders. How do you see the workload differing? Sort of the mayor's job is sometimes a part-time job. Do you see it as part-time? And how does adding in these council duties, additional regional council duties, affect how you would see the position going?
15: Yeah, the mayor, I'm fairly familiar with what Mayor Sandreessen does on a daily basis, you know, as far as time-wise and how that's I need to step into that role. The regional council is going to be it's a bit of a question mark. I think I applaud or approve of our move towards 12 councillors. I'm just a fan of less government. I don't mean to say I wanted to get rid of people's jobs, but I overall arching theme of less government I'm a fan of. But it's going to be interesting to see who our chair is going to be. That will determine a lot of how it moves forward. I think we're going to have to be, I mentioned before, collaborating as far as town. The mayor will have to collaborate with other municipalities to get what we need done in Lincoln, right? So it's going to be the same type of attitude. I hope we can have, you know, the air or the space to disagree and also agree and then move projects for the better of the region forward. I know that now we're only one voice for Lincoln as opposed to the two that we had before, so that'll be interesting. But I think the first couple months will be challenging. It's going to be a deep dive. So
1: Greg, thank you so much for coming in today, and best of luck with the campaign.
15: Awesome. Thanks very much for having me.
1: Candidate for mayor in the town of Lincoln, Greg Reimer, joining us this morning. Our candidate series continues. Cheryl Cuddy Scott also running. She'll be with us Friday, and these interviews will all be posted at cktvnews.com following that interview on Friday. Let's head off to the newsroom.
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5: Good morning, I'm Matt Holmes. Lots of this cloud cover for the day. Right now, it's still 19 degrees. Coming up, getting closer to Europe, some teachers frustrated, and an update from the Piano Man. First check on traffic.
4: Well, you're dealing with volume on the Toronto-bound side of the QEW, seeing it a bit slow now as you make your way through Casablanca. There's volume from 50 to past Fruitland, and as you approach Centennial, volume continues through Fairview Plains Road. We had issues through Nikola Tesla that has been cleared up. The northbound Walker's Line ramp to the Toronto-bound QEW dealing with a stall. Choosing paint, get expert help at Dulux right now. 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Offer ends September 22nd. I'm Alexis Feiger, CKT. TV News Traffic Update.
5: In news, we start with the President of the European Union making a big announcement during her State of the Union address.
18: A visiting Prime Minister Mark Carney was listening at the European Parliament in Strasbourg, France, as Ursula von der Leyen proposed a path for Canada to be even closer to Europe.
19: I said we must urgently reimagine our partnerships, so I would like to work with you on opening the door for Canada to being the first associate member of the European Union.
18: Her remarks drew a standing ovation. She said, "We see the world with the same eyes."
19: Europe and Canada believe in democracy. That power does not belong to the strongest, richest, and loudest, but to all of us.
18: Carney arrived in Strasbourg earlier this morning for a two-day European visit aimed at strengthening our alliance with a key focus on trade, defense, and easier visa travel. He'll make a side trip to Manchester, England today to meet with Britain's new prime minister and then return to Strasbourg to deliver his own address to the European Parliament tomorrow.
5: Ontario's English Catholic teachers have scheduled a strike vote in November as contract talks have yet to move past the initial stages. The Ontario English Catholic Teachers Association says in a message to its members that a strike vote will send a message to the government that there needs to be meaningful progress at the bargaining table. The union's message says it's holding a strike vote information meeting ahead of the November 12th and 13th vote to ensure that members have the necessary information to deliver a strong strike mandate. Now, the union president says that even if members vote for a strike, that doesn't mean there will be immediate job action. Lincoln Councillor Adam Russell is hoping to get promoted to the mayor's position in next month's municipal election. Three candidates are running to replace Sandra Easton, who is retiring. Russell joining CKTV's Steph Vivier saying infrastructure is his number one issue.
20: Until we can give people a sense of confidence in our infrastructure, again, whether that's from the reports coming back or whether it's from just doing some cleanup on a lot of our north-south ditching and waterways, we need to make sure that whenever there's a forecast coming of 25, 30 millimeter weather event, that they have the ability to sleep at night and not worry about some of that flooding that may that have happened in the past and, again, impact their family going forward.
5: Also running for mayor, our Village of Hope Niagara founder and CEO Cheryl Kenny Scott and Ward 4 Councillor Greg Reimer. A plan that would have helped developers of the old GM property and the old hospital site in St. Catharines will have to wait. City Council deferring a motion for a strategic community improvement plan, or CIP, that would have allowed for developers to receive up to 100% of their eligible costs back. CEO David Oak says the intent of the plan is simple.
21: Get the brownfield properties up to a sort of a level playing field with, we call it a greenfield property, which is essentially parcels of land that don't have a lot of issues associated with them, whether it be environmental or other types of, issues on the site.
5: Council heard from a number of concerned residents at the end, decided to pass the plan over to the next council, which will be voted in next month. Meantime, the city will be in court with the owners of the former GM property tomorrow. The owners appealing to the Ontario Superior Court of Justice that to delay the property standards order that would make them tear down or repair the buildings on the site. And over to entertainment news, Billy Joel is giving fans a health update after undergoing brain surgery last year.

0: During an interview with SiriusXM's The Billy Joel Channel, the singer revealed that loud concerts had been damaging his brain, so he had a shunt implanted into his brain. He said he's seen an improvement in his memory, balance, and overall ability to function. The 77-year-old musician said he's also doing physical therapy and is still recuperating. Joel was diagnosed with normal pressure hydrocephalus in May of 2025.
1: For more local news that matters, go to cktvnews.com. In sports, the Blue Jays are now 2 games back of that final wildcard spot in the American League. This after a disappointing 10-1 loss to the Tigers at the Dome last night. Cleveland picked up a victory. That puts the Jays a little further back with only 10 games left in the regular season. Over to the NHL, Cutter Gauthier with a new deal in Anaheim. The Ducks and the forward agreeing to a 6-year, $81 million deal. In Chicago, meantime, they named Connor Bedard team captain. This while NHL training camps are set to open tomorrow. Hamilton's Forge FC are off to the Canadian Championships after beating Super Quebec 1-0 last night. They have to wait to see who they're going to play. They'll see if Montreal and Vancouver Whitecaps playing a match today to see who will move on to the final. And the Welland Jackfish, the Hamilton Cardinals, will be playing the CBL Championships this weekend. It kicks off. Hamilton hosting game one on Friday, game two at the Pond in Welland on Saturday. Your weather's next.
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1: Mostly clouds today, a high of 26, but a bit of humidity making it feel like 34 this afternoon. Tonight down to 17, tomorrow 23 degrees, that's going to feel like 29. Lots of clouds again, maybe a shower early in the day. Sunny and 22 for Friday, then some cloud cover, possible showers, 20 degrees on Saturday.
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0: This is Steph Vivier in the morning. Welcome to your life. Oh, but there we go. We know when we hear Tears for Fears, what's happening. Ruth Unruh, community leader, my emotional support, Ruth.
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1: Do
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1: you?
0: Your back.
1: Well, that's a good thing to be called behind your back.
0: Want me to make decisions, and I can. I say I need my emotional support, Ruth. And by that, it's like, you know, paper or plastic. It's that kind of stuff.
1: Right, right.
0: I don't know.
1: I don't know.
0: I don't know. How are you?
1: I'm good. How are you?
0: Good. So, we talked about the City Sweeney thing yesterday, but you and I didn't talk about it. And you listened to the roundtable.
1: I did listen to the roundtable.
0: And you were fired up.
1: I was fired up because I thought you made an excellent point.
0: Happens every once in a while.
1: Where this is the system that we reside in, right? And the system that we reside in, I guess, sex sells, and women's bodies are things that people like to look at. So when you're marketing to men, it's gonna happen, right? It's gonna happen.
0: Sure.
1: So this company is a gambling site. Like, that's the thing I got the problem with. But anyway.
0: Right.
1: It's a gambling site, and its target market is men.
0: That's who's gambling.
1: And so there's a bunch.
0: That's who's watching sports.
1: That's right. So who are the decision makers that said, here's what we need to do in terms of advertising? We need to find a beautiful female body, and that's how we're going to advertise this.
0: Right. Now, apparently she did have some creative control over this. I didn't look into this. Ashley said she was an investor at some level on the company.
1: She is.
0: But you know what? Even more to my point, good for her.
1: Well, and
0: because she's even more in control of the situation.
1: And
0: nobody came up to her and said, we think you should pose naked, and then she had to decide. No, she came forward, I like to think, and said, you know what? I have these assets. Let's use them.
1: Or they put a job description out and said, who wants to fill this job description? And she applied.
0: Right.
1: Of her own free will. I have trouble with the fact that gambling. Anyway, but
0: well,
1: that's,
0: yeah, I mean, there's a whole thing about how more people are going to the ER because of gambling today. There's an article about that.
1: Really?
0: Yeah. So, I mean, that's a whole other topic.
1: But we have a society, we have a culture where, I guess, sex sells. We have a culture where women's bodies are used to sell things. There are women that willingly participate in that. There are women that don't willingly participate in that. That's a huge problem.
0: That's a problem. That's not what we're talking about.
1: But also, isn't the bigger problem that we've created this society where that's how we sell things? I don't know. To me.
0: Well, Greg.
2: If Cristiano Ronaldo appeared

0: way that we're marketing to men, I think.
1: I don't know if we're 100% missing it. I don't think it's done in the same way.
0: Like, we market to women by saying, you need this so you'll be a better woman. That's how we market to women.
1: Right.
0: Right? We try to push them to buy things because, right?
1: It'll make you better. It'll make you better. More appealing, probably, to
0: men.
1: You're
0: inferior now, right? You're inferior now, and if you get this, then you'll be good enough. But I say, bring on the buns. I say, bring on the buns.
1: Well, it's equal opportunity, right?
0: Yeah. That's what heated rivalry has taught us.
1: Okay. All right.
0: Okay.
1: Yeah. Bring on the buns.
0: Bring on the buns. but yeah, no, this is an easy thing. But the other side of it, with these female athletes responding, would they have even had this platform without this controversy? They're all out there being athletes anyway. They're all on Instagram. They're all on social media. But now I found out about all kinds of athletes I never heard of before because of this.
1: Right.
0: Because they're all upset and now they're sharing their posts and that's all being shared. Like, I think all of it's fine.
1: Yeah, I guess all of it's fine. And if we don't want to live in a culture where that happens, then we have to change that culture. And I don't know how we do that. But at this point, we all know everything is about marketing and what's going to sell the most and what's going to get the most likes and what's going to get the most. And now everybody's talking about Sydney Sweeney, right? First, they talked about her with the other thing.
0: Yeah.
1: And I don't even know what I'd never heard of her before.
0: Okay.
1: Never. I have no idea who she is. I still don't even know about this ad. I haven't seen it. I don't know what it looks like.
0: If you just go to Greg's search history,
1: I can find it.
2: You will find Cristiano Ronaldo with the Ballon d'Or covering.
1: But I think we all appreciate loveliness. Shall we say?
0: Absolutely. Why did
1: we appreciate beauty?
0: You go to Italy, you see the beautiful statues.
1: Right.
0: They are naked.
1: Yes. You see the art in the museum, right?
0: Yeah.
1: It's because it's beautiful. We appreciate beauty.
0: That's right.
1: And there are some bodies that are physically appealing to us.
0: That's
1: and
0: right.
1: That's what we appreciate.
0: Well, we're going to all get naked. I think we should all hear
1: on I don't know about that. I'm out. I'm tapping out.
0: Greg,
1: I have never seen Greg without his ball hat on. Oh, my God.
0: Isn't he handsome?
1: He is.
2: Need a haircut.
0: He's so handsome. All right, we're going to gaze at Greg now while you take a look at the traffic.
2: Just my hat. That's...
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4: Mostly clouds today, a high of 26. But a bit of humidity making it feel like 34 this afternoon. Tonight down to 17. Tomorrow 23 degrees. That's going to feel like 29. Lots of clouds again. Maybe a shower early in the day. Sunny and 22 for Friday. Then some cloud cover. Possible showers. 20 degrees on Saturday.
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0: This is Steph Vivier in the morning.
1: All right, Ruth Unruh's here, and you know what that means. It's time for group therapy, where we help you, the listener, with questions, concerns in your life, forks in the road. You got to choose.
2: Oh, yeah? You got to choose?
1: You got to choose left, right?
2: Yeah. We were just having our own little group therapy during the break there.
1: Yeah. How do you think I'm doing?
2: I think you're doing great.
1: Okay.
2: I think I'm so proud of you.
1: Thank you. Thank you so much. All right. So if you do have a question for group therapy, if you want to get involved, 905-688-2582. You can also send me a direct message. A lot of these come from Instagram and Facebook, Steph Vivier in the morning. Follow us there. Even if you don't have a question, please follow us there. This is great. Just getting a text here. Nudist park in Fort Erie, $25, open all day until Thanksgiving. So if we do want to
2: gaze at bodies. Buns.
1: I want to see some buns. Only like the Heated Rivalry boys.
2: Okay.
1: Yeah, yeah, that's what I'm
2: thinking. You're very specific about the buns.
1: Those hockey boys' buns are not bad.
2: Yeah.
1: Yeah. Are you ready for a question?
2: I am.
1: I have a couple here.
2: Okay.
1: We'll see how long they take. My husband and I in our late 20s are hosting his mother, 55, aunt, 53, and grandfather, 78, in our two-bedroom townhouse next weekend. They're on their way home from a long trip and asked to stay at our place before continuing in the morning. So they're going to arrive... So they're on their way back from somewhere?
2: And tell me, who are they again in their ages?
1: The husband and the wife are in their 20s, and then it's his mom, so it's this person's in-laws.
2: Okay.
1: So the mom is 55, the aunt's 53, and the grandpa's 78.
2: Okay.
1: So they're coming back from somewhere. They want to stop here in Niagara, and then they're going to continue on.
2: Okay.
1: So they're going to be staying Sunday night to Monday morning, leaving Monday after we go to work. Both husband and I have to work Monday, and we get up around 6:45. So this exact situation has happened before. In our old apartment, here were the sleeping arrangements. Grandpa was in the spare bedroom, mom and aunt in our bed, and my husband and I slept on an air mattress on the living room floor. My husband had offered our bed that time before I said yes, and we did, yes, talk about how I should be involved in decisions. Okay, good. Coming up this weekend, when my mother-in-law suggested they stay over again, my husband assumed that we would give up my bed, our bed, but... considering it's our house and we have to work in the morning, we need the bathroom and we need the closet, is it okay to not give up my bed, or am I being selfish? So who should sleep on the air mattress in the living room, I guess is the question. Grandpa.
2: Definitely grandpa. Okay, so that is an interesting question, and my gut reaction was, well, yes, you need to get up and get ready for work. You need access to those things, but maybe mom and aunt don't care if you're floating around in there at 6 in the morning.
1: Mm-hmm.
2: No, she said they get up at 6:45,
1: right?
2: They
1: get up at 6:45.
2: So maybe mom and auntie don't care if there's a 6:45 wake up.
1: So they come in, flip the lights on while they're sleeping,
2: right,
1: and then start getting ready?
2: And then start getting ready. So I think it's a discussion you have with mom and auntie.
1: Okay.
2: I would discuss with mom and auntie, say, here's the deal. We got to get up and go to work in the morning. So there's going to be like a flurry of activity, and it's going to include the closet and the bathroom that are perhaps attached to the bedroom. I don't know if it's an ensuite
1: situation. Yeah, I'm not sure what the situation is there.
2: And then mom is going to say, you know what? Let's us sleep on the air mattress, or somebody will take the couch and somebody will take the air mattress or whatever, and you guys sleep in your bed. And then you go, okay.
1: So wait till mom offers to not...
2: Or maybe mom says, we don't mind getting woken up. And it's like, okay, then we're sleeping on the air mattress.
1: Okay. So you would give up your bed for somebody?
2: No. No. I would not be in this situation. Here's the number for the Hampton Inn.
1: I don't want anybody sleeping in my bed.
2: No, I don't either.
1: Me.
2: I don't either.
1: Just me.
2: I don't either.
1: I even have a problem with my husband being there.
2: Right. Yeah. But the problem is they've already done it. Like, right? The precedent has been set now. You're people that give up your bed.
1: Don't ever give up your bed.
2: Don't give up your bed.
1: But you're saying because they set the precedent with the first bed give up, now they're open to it.
2: Now they have to. They kind of have to be open to it. Or just say, Mom, Auntie, We're going to stay in our bed.
1: Yeah, we're going to stay in our bed. We got to work in the morning. You guys can sleep in. You can take off whenever.
2: Right.
1: Yeah.
2: Yeah.
1: Either way, mom and aunt are getting woken up because they're going to come through the living room. And
2: that's right.
1: Right. The living room, I'm imagining, is attached to the kitchen. They're going to have to go through and get the coffee. And,
2: all the things. So the only one who's getting a good sleep...
1: Grandpa.
2: As grandpa.
1: Which he needs it.
2: Which he should have a good sleep.
1: He should have a good sleep.
2: Mind you, he's probably the one that's going to be awake most of the night. So maybe he should have the air mattress and mom and auntie should be in the spare bedroom.
1: So he can wake up on the floor.
2: So he can wake up on the floor. Well, on the air mattress on the floor.
1: Well, that's how air mattresses work.
2: And then try. Or maybe he could just sleep on the couch.
1: Grandpa?
2: Maybe maybe the couch is fine.
1: He's grandpa, 78.
2: So my husband is 71. I know you were wondering about that the other day.
1: Yes.
2: About the age difference.
1: Update, Greg. Renee and I are almost exactly the age difference between Celine Dion and her husband, Renee.
3: Right.
1: 26 years, and Renee and I are 27 years apart.
2: Correct.
1: Yes.
2: Yes.
1: There we go. Now everybody knows how old I am.
2: Anyway, he would sleep on a couch.
1: Okay.
2: Because, you know what? No matter what, he's like, both of us is like, something's going to hurt, probably, right? So, if it's only one night, and you're in a car going on a trip, so things are ouchy. I don't know. I'm just saying, I don't know that there's necessarily a protocol. Some would say, it was like the question we had about who gives up the car seat.
1: Yeah.
2: The seat, not the car seat, but the seat in the car, right?
1: Yes, that's right.
2: For mom.
1: Yeah.
2: So I don't know, but I talked to mom. Say, mom, what do you think is the best thing to do here?
1: Okay, we are getting a text on this. You plan ahead. Have your clothes in the bathroom. It comes down to respect. If they're on an air mattress, you'll be disturbing them anyway. I've given up my bed many times.
2: Good for you.
1: Give up your bed.
2: Give up your bed.
1: Greg, would you give up your bed?
3: Probably.
1: Yeah?
3: Yeah.
1: If I need a place to stay.
3: In a home. And by that, I mean Airbnb. You're working. You got the money.
2: Well, this is why I said, here's the number for the Hampton Inn.
3: Yeah, yes.
1: Yeah. Okay.
3: Or let him stay home. He'd love it. He'd love the house to himself. What? Like, does he have to go?
1: Grandpa's on.
2: He's already on the trip.
1: It sounds like they're traveling back from somewhere, and it's too much to make the trip. So they're staying in Niagara and then continuing on.
3: Yeah, okay.
1: For one night, so... We're torn on this one.
2: We are torn on this one. We can't come to a consensus.
1: We can't. I'm sorry. You're going to have to let us know what you do.
2: That's right.
1: Yeah.
2: That's right.
1: Yeah.
2: Vote is talk to mom about what the best situation is for everybody.
1: Right. But do give grandpa the spare room.
2: Yeah.
1: Okay. 905-688-2582. I would love to hear people's thoughts on this. Because didn't realize it was going to be so controversial. We'll save our second question for next week. It has to do with the phrase, oh my God.
2: Oh.
1: Yeah.
2: OMG.
1: Okay. We'll talk about it. If you have a question for group therapy, you can send it in. Steph Vivier in the morning. That's also where you can see all of our fabulous content, of which we try to put out lots. Please follow, like, and subscribe. You can't subscribe. We're not on YouTube. We are, though, going to have the roundtable. So lots to talk about there. Jeff Chesbrough is going to get his buns in here. This
2: all right.
1: This is KTV News.
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8: Good morning, I'm Matt Holmes. Lots of clouds to deal with today. Right now it feels like 27 degrees. Coming up, a big address in Europe, wrapping up the investment summit, and a big note on your calendar. First check on traffic.
9: Well, good news, it's crash-free as you head out on the 406, the 405, and the 420 Drive, your Toronto-bound side of the QEW. Still just going to find the regular volume as you make your way through 50. It's on and off to pass Fruitland. And on the northbound Walker's Line ramp to the Toronto-bound QEW, we're still dealing with a stall in the right lane. Jumpstart helps kids across Canada access sport and play so more kids could get into the game. Learn more at jumpstart.canadiantire.ca. 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
8: In news, the president of the European Commission says Europe wants to open the door for Canada to become an associate member of the European Union. Visiting Prime Minister Mark Carney listening this morning as Ursula von der Leyen lauded Canada during her State of the Union address in Strasbourg, France.
10: We want to bring the relationship with Canada to the highest level possible. And dear Mark, I said we must urgently reimagine our partnerships. So I would like to work with you on opening the door for Canada to being the first associate member of the European Union.
8: Her remarks drew a standing ovation. Carney arrived in Strasbourg earlier this morning for a two-day European visit aimed at strengthening our alliance with a key focus on trade, defense, and people-to-people ties. This while Canada's first-ever national investment summit is wrapped up in Toronto.
11: It saw Prime Minister Mark Carney announce plans to court private investors to run major Canadian airports and to bring in tax reforms to spur foreign investment. He also announced expanding a tax incentive to cover a broader array of assets.
12: The result is that Canada's effective rate on new investment will be the lowest of any major economy in the world, less than one half the rate in the United States.
11: Hundreds of executives and global asset managers were in Toronto for the summit, part of the Carney's government's efforts to hit an ambitious goal of attracting $1 trillion in new investment over the next 5 years.
8: Turning to the local municipal elections, Lincoln Councillor Adam Russell is hoping to get promoted to the mayor's position in next month's vote. We get all the details from CKTV's Bonnie Heslop.
13: There are three candidates running to replace current mayor Sandra Easton, who is retiring. Adam Russell joined CKTV's Steph Vivier, saying infrastructure is his number one issue after this summer's flooding. He says his experience has prepared him for the mayor's role.
14: It's time to try to get, again, a younger, more engaged generation coming forward. So I'm hoping to be that person, to be the one to, again, be our next voice. And I think from our standpoint, we've done a lot over the last 8 years and in Sandra's 12. And I think we just need to be a little bit more strategic going forward.
13: Also running for mayor, Ward 4 Councillor Greg Reimer and Village of Hope Niagara founder Cheryl Ketty Scott. Reporting for CKTB News, I'm Bonnie Heslop.
8: A plan to subsidize development of the old GM and hospital sites in St. Catharines has been deferred. Council going over a proposal for a strategic community improvement plan, or CIP, that would have allowed the developers of those sites to receive up to 100% of their eligible costs back. CAO David Oak says it's about trying to improve the two properties that need extensive remediation work.
15: This was really an opportunity to look at bringing forward a community improvement plan that essentially allows for some longer-term type of incentive programs, as well as looking at ways in which to provide some assurities for the development community looking to do some cleanups and providing some incentive work to allow that to happen.
8: Ultimately, council decided to defer the motion until a new council is voted in next month. The owner of the former GM property in St. Catharines is scheduled to be at the Ontario Superior Court of Justice tomorrow. That is, they fight a cleanup order issued by the city. And the calendar says it's Wednesday, but for some people, they're not going to like this. It's much, much more.
16: Today, we are exactly 100 days to Christmas. That's 14 weekends to plan, shop, decorate, bake. You got to have cookies and get the ho-ho-ho going. Anxiety Center says it's a lot of pressure. But for a less stressed holiday, early planning is the key. But more pressure as Hanukkah starts December 4th. That's in 80 days. You can insert your scream here.
8: For more local news that matters, go to cktvnews.com. In sports, the Blue Jays stumbling. The playoffs are a little further away this morning. Toronto lost 10-1 to the Tigers at the Dome. This while Cleveland picked up a win. That puts the Jays now 2 games back of that final wildcard spot in the American League. Toronto with 10 games left in the season. NHL training camps, they open up tomorrow as we wait for that. A deal for Cutter Gauthier in Anaheim. The RFA agreeing to a 6-year, $81 million deal. In Chicago, the name Connor Bedard, team captain. Hamilton's Forge FC off to the Canadian Championships. They beat Super Quebec 1-0 last night. They'll play the winner of CF Montreal and Vancouver Whitecaps, their match today. And the Welland Jackfish Hamilton Cardinals preparing for the CBL Championship Series to kick off this weekend. Hamilton hosting Game 1 on Friday, Game 2 in Welland on Saturday night. Your weather's next.
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8: Forecast mainly cloudy for the day. We're trying to get up to a high of 26, but feeling like 34 with the humidity today. Tonight down to 17. Tomorrow some cloud cover. Chance of a shower early in the day, just 23 degrees. Sunny and 22 on Friday, then plenty of cloud cover on Saturday and Sunday. Saturday's high 20 with a chance of showers, 18 on Sunday.
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0: This is Steph Vivier in the morning.
1: Good morning to you, Wednesday morning roundtable. It's one of my five favorites, I got to tell you. Ruth and Ross sticking around. How's it going, Ruth?
2: Great. Great.
1: Thanks for being here. Concerned citizen Jeff Chesbrough. Are you still concerned, Jeff?
3: Very. Always.
1: Okay. Thank you.
4: Are you still concerned about the whales?
3: You know what? We've moved on. Steph and I have had a lot of contact over the last few weeks. I've got a moving company she's proposed.
1: Yes.
4: I'm waiting for the group therapy question around...
1: letting go of my core issue, which is the whales.
4: Which is the whales, yes.
3: It has been... it's provided quite the humor, I would say, for a little bit for a few of us. I need to find a new cause. So I'm open to suggestions.
1: There's
3: so
1: a you're second looking. Cause that's been closed for you, Jeff, which is that the RFP for the Ferris wheel has officially been pulled. So
3: that is your deal. I actually saw that yesterday and I started laughing. It was on the front page of the paper. I thought, oh, we have new topics to cover. For those of you who don't know, Steph is obsessed
4: with Ferris wheels.
3: Yeah.
4: How many have you been on? Like, when was the last time you were on a Ferris wheel?
1: When I was in Japan.
4: Right.
1: Yeah.
3: No.
1: I didn't go on the Niagara Falls.
3: Oh,
1: one.
3: She sent me a pic like 3 weeks ago, and I'm like, here we go again. Yeah.
1: Couldn't get anyone to go on it with me.
4: That's the only reason.
3: So, are you excited that this is going to be like the world's biggest or something?
1: I'll go on it. Yeah. Why wouldn't we? Yeah.
4: Is it going to be the world's biggest?
3: No, it isn't. I'm making that up. It's just going to be way bigger.
1: It's going to be
3: like Trumpian. It's going to be big.
1: It's going to be big.
4: It's going to be the biggest Ferris wheel.
1: Saying.
4: You've never seen a bigger Ferris wheel.
1: I got to get Harry Oaks on. I want to talk to him about it. So anyone knows him, tell him to give me a call.
4: Well, Jeff probably knows
3: him.
4: No,
3: I don't. I don't.
1: Okay.
3: I do not. But I would be interested in hearing this conversation.
1: I'm trying to get him on.
4: Yeah.
1: I want to be.
3: And what does one of those cost?
1: Well, that's
4: Yeah.
3: Like, there's got to be only like a handful of places that make Ferris wheels.
1: Why the RFP was so interesting, right? It's to see like who's bidding on this, right? Yeah. You don't have a lot of people, so.
4: No, like. Yeah, how many Ferris wheel companies?
3: Probably not a lot.
4: Yeah,
3: back in the day, I did work for a tunnel boring machine company. So you know when they did under the 405 and stuff, and I think at that point, and we're going back a while, there was like six in the world.
1: Yeah.
3: So they all kind of worked together because it's like you know,
4: right?
3: There wasn't too many, and there's only so many.
4: Is that what they're going to be using when they do the tunnel under the 401?
3: I would assume they're going to have to use a tunnel boring machine.
4: They're going to have to use a tunnel boring machine.
3: And there is one by the airport in Toronto, so there is one local, so it's just down the road.
1: Okay.
4: Mm-hmm. Okay.
1: It could happen. Yeah. It could happen.
4: They're revving up their engines.
1: Maybe that's one of the investments that was up for grabs yesterday at the Investment Summit. Day two finished up yesterday. Former Prime Minister Stephen Harper delivering some closing remarks. Prime Minister Mark Carney going on a whirlwind trip across the Atlantic Ocean. And now the European... Union has offered us associate membership. So the investment summit itself was looking to attract $1 trillion in new investment. I heard there was $500 billion sort of penciled, Jeff.
3: That's what they're saying, but I mean, you need to dig through that.
1: Sure, yeah. But one of the really interesting things here is that sources say Ottawa is looking at new legislation for airports that would look at privatization of our airports. So I don't know if you want to talk about that topic or any of the other investment summit topics, I'd love to hear. You know what you've been thinking. Jeff, you want to start?
3: If the airport stuff truly works and it is to self-fund regional airports like the one in our backyard here, I absolutely can get it. I mean, I don't think government doesn't run things better than private enterprise. It just depends on what the rules of engagement are. And that's what it always comes down to. When people get upset about the private business coming in, and I saw the leader of the opposition, Ontario, came out yesterday and was freaking out about it and the jobs and the rest of it. It doesn't mean the jobs are going to go. It could actually be run more efficiently and return more investment to us than running it as a government enterprise. So... but the devil's always in the details. So I'm interested to see. We need to try new things, and I have to say kudos that the I know this was the first ever, and former Prime Minister Harper made a joke that he wished it was his idea, and I thought, wow, that was a huge having him close that. You've got Chrétien at the beginning, and you've got Harper at the end, and I thought, as a Canadian, I thought. You know, it was pretty impressive. And if you haven't listened to Prime Minister Harper's speech, it's about 15 minutes. It's a great listen, and even starts with a joke. So it was pretty funny because it was pretty you know, interesting that Carney brought him out. But he was hired by Harper. People forget this.
1: Exactly. They have that relationship. And then, you know, you sort of see this, like, what is it, 15, 20 years on here, Ruth, that there's still that. And I, for one, appreciate that. Like, I am not firmly entrenched in any mm-hmm. camp. I'm firmly entrenched in what's best for our country. So when I see people from different colors, different stripes, getting along and trying to find the solutions that are best for our country, that's what I applaud.
4: Yeah, I think that for most Canadians, that's what we want to see, right? That we've got people that are working for the betterment of yeah. Canada, and it doesn't matter what their political background mm-hmm. is, what their color is, right? They're working together to make things better for Canada and for Canadians, and make us more attractive for investment and all of those things. So I think it was quite the thing to have, like you said, Chrétien yeah. opened and Harper closed. I listened to Harper last night, his closing remarks, and it's an interest, like, listen to it. It's interesting, and it was only 15 minutes.
3: And he barely pushed back. I mean,
4: no, I know he pushed back against Trudeau, right?
3: And how we were. I wish he named him. I wish he did. Like, I wish he actually came out and said the last 10 years have been.
4: But I thought it was really interesting when he said, "But we're moving on from there, and we're looking mm-hmm. to the future." And I was sitting there thinking about. And I'm not a fan of Pierre Poilievre, and, mm-hmm. and nor have I ever been. But I almost felt a little like, where does he go with this?
3: Well,
4: where does
3: tough.
4: He go yeah. with this?
1: So where he yeah. went with it yesterday is saying, well, where are the results? Like, basically, nothing has happened of this because there hasn't been a big announcement.
3: Well,
1: and it's like, cool yeah. your jets, boy. Yeah. We need a minute to get the ink dry.
4: Right.
3: So some people know I do a weekly political show with Ashley Waters. And I keep saying, you know, this is the government of announcements, which it is. And you have to announce things to do things. But we've got a major project office that isn't doing anything. They're announced. I'm a Canadian first. It doesn't matter what your politics are. I'm the same as you, Steph, saying, like, I don't have anything one camp or another. It's, you know, it's just, we tend to have our leanings how we feel.
1: Mm-hmm.
3: But I'm a Canadian first, and as a Canadian, I was actually proud to watch that and thought, oh, it's probably going to not be an interesting show when we tape because we're probably going to agree a lot on this tonight.
4: Right, right.
3: So I thought, oh, that's interesting. There go the show just goes out the window here. But yeah, I mean, as a Canadian, I'm proud to see where this goes and hopefully, you know, getting all those eyes on Canada and whatever this associate member thing is that they're making up with the EU, we'll see where that goes because that doesn't
4: yeah.
3: exist.
4: I don't know what that means, actually.
1: No one does.
4: Associate
1: it's
4: member.
1: Brand new.
4: So,
3: yeah.
1: We just made
3: yeah.
1: it up.
3: I'm an associate member of the morning show. Do you know that? What's that?
1: Oh, that's right.
3: Yeah.
1: You're all going to be my associate members.
4: Right.
1: My
4: I'm an associate member.
1: Absolutely.
3: Right.
1: We will get badges made
3: you,
1: up.
3: You kind of have to be in that. Europe to be in the EU. So there's a, we'll
4: right.
3: see how
4: there's
3: that
4: a whole,
3: around.
4: There's a whole geography
3: yeah,
4: thing going on
3: around
4: there.
3: That.
4: Yeah.
1: Maybe AI will fix it. I don't know. All right. Quick break here on the roundtable. Concerned citizen Jeff Chesbro and community leader group Ruth Unruh in with us this morning. Let's see what's happening out there.
5: Well, still dealing with volume on the drive on the Toronto bound side of the QEW, slow approaching Fruitland. There's volume from Nikola Tesla continues over the Burlington Skyway Bridge and still dealing with volume through Burlington and Oakville, but problems on the northbound Walker's Line ramp to the Toronto bound QEW have been cleared. Have head lice invited themselves into your family? 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I'm Alexis Feiger, CKTB News Traffic Update.
6: Forecast mainly cloudy for the day. We're trying to get up to a high of 26, but feeling like 34 with the humidity today. Tonight down to 17. Tomorrow some cloud cover. Chance of a shower early in the day, just 23 degrees. Sunny and 22 on Friday, then plenty of cloud cover on Saturday and Sunday. Saturday's high 20 with a chance of showers, 18 on Sunday.
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8: Thanks so much for being here. Back on the roundtable on this Wednesday morning. Top five, I'm telling you, top five.
9: What does that mean?
8: Best roundtables of the week.
10: Right, right.
9: It's Wednesday.
10: Yeah, we're in the top five. Good.
8: For sure.
9: That's good for
8: it's like
9: us.
8: I always say to my nieces, you're one of my five favorite nieces.
9: Yeah.
8: I have five. Jeff Chesbro is here, concerned citizen, Ruth Unruh, community leader.
10: And my mom's favorite daughter.
8: Absolutely. My mom's favorite daughter, too.
10: Right.
8: You are.
10: Yeah.
8: Nice. All right, let's talk about this decision in Meaford. Meaford has taken down the American flag. The council voting on this Monday night, and not everybody in favor of it. One councillor said that they should put it to half mast so that we can symbolize our mourning, the relationship that we used to have, the grief that we have over this fractured relationship with the United States. Take down the flags, Ruth, or leave them up?
10: Well, first, my question is, why do they have an American flag on municipal property in Meaford? Like, it's not even a...
8: It's not a border town.
10: It's not a border town.
9: Not even close to a border town.
10: So that, like, are there a lot of people who have cottages in that area that are American?
9: I don't think so.
10: That they would...
9: We go to a cottage there every year with a couple of my friends, locals who own a place up there, and I know, but I don't think it's an American hotbed.
10: No. No, not like... Fort Erie, like Crystal Beach or Ridgeway or something like that, right?
8: Everyone in Miami is like, let's go to
9: Meaford. It's as much a pain to get there from Niagara, never mind from south of the border, right?
10: Right. So, like, does St. Catharines have an American flag up at their marketplace? Like, I don't know. Do we have?
8: Greg, can you run to the
10: City Hall and check the marketplace?
8: You should be back in time.
10: Or if anybody's, you know, texted in. I don't know why there's an American flag in Meaford. That's
8: okay. Well, there's not now.
10: There isn't now. I don't like the idea of the half mast thing.
9: That's
10: I think
9: ridiculous.
10: Either take it down or leave it up or whatever. But this whole like the flag and the signs, I don't know. Like it rubs me the wrong way. It all rubs me the wrong way. That there are bigger things going on here than just whether Meaford is showing their support for Canada or not.
8: All right. But are they not so showing their support for Canada by flying an American flag? I think you can fly a flag and still love Canada.
9: You can definitely do both. I don't know why the issues. If you would have done this, you should have done this way before now. This is not like all of a sudden this stuff just started.
10: Because the 51st state rhetoric has
9: been around for a while.
10: It's been around for a while. Like, yeah. I can see it doing this then. But
9: so I don't know why. Maybe, I mean, I don't. If you want to do this, you should have done it like at the beginning of the cottage season to try to attract people. It's like a, for anti-American sentiment or something. But I mean, it's a temporary situation. I know the trade stuff and the diversification side we need to do anyways, regardless, because we've seen that. But from on a personal level, you know, there's a you know, the Bills are playing tomorrow night, and the Bare Naked Ladies are singing the Canadian anthem.
8: And the Lions are going to win.
9: What planet are you on?
10: Sorry. Excuse me?
8: Whoa. I wanted controversy on this roundtable.
10: You got it.
8: I have.
9: We need. I'm going to do Curtis's show. He has to go. I said, go Bills when I walked in. He's wearing his hat. I'll be on that show next week.
10: Yeah. Like, I get it. You've got to cheer for the Lions. Yeah. But we do just totally derail this conversation.
8: I am from,
10: now.
8: You know, that's where I'm from. This is my hometown.
10: I know. Yeah. I will cheer for Detroit when they're not playing Buffalo, so not when they're playing Buffalo.
9: I lived in Sarnia for 5 years, and being anything non-Detroit is...
8: it's dangerous.
9: Is very dangerous.
8: That's right.
9: We actually, this hasn't ended. I was on a call yesterday with the same... chirps were going back and forth, unfortunately, in front of a group of people now, instead of, we were kind of hijacked the meeting, we're going back and forth. But, you know, half the people in the stadium tomorrow night are going to be Canadian.
10: Yeah.
9: Right?
10: Yeah.
9: This isn't stopping things like that. And everyone was concerned. And some people won't go over. I don't agree with that. That's their choice. I'm not going to argue with people's choices. But this, at the end of the day, you know, we're as close to Buffalo as we are to Toronto. If you want to argue about people being sports fans somewhere, if you look at the Sabres or anything. So I think there's an opportunity tomorrow night to have the Americans and Canadians sing the national anthem together of both. And I want to see that. I think it would be a great moment.
10: I think so too. It's going to be a great moment.
8: Yeah. Because they don't do it. Now, like, they're doing it this season purposely. We don't have
10: They've been
8: Canadian
10: doing it at the
8: NFL
10: Sabres
8: team.
10: Games.
8: Yes.
9: 100%. They sang. Remember last year, the mic went out, and
10: yes,
9: the
10: crowd sang. Right. Yeah.
9: So I've never heard so much anticipation for an anthem, because I didn't even know they didn't sing the Canadian. I've been to games tons of times. I didn't know they didn't sing.
8: Usually,
9: the Canadian
8: you're not in a frame of mind after the tailgating to know what's happening.
9: No,
8: at that
9: not
8: point, Jeff.
9: Confirm nor deny those rumors.
10: So you're not paying attention to the national anthem.
9: A lot of times I'm not in there for them. I mean, right. I'm kind of walking
10: you're
9: in the still, stadium
10: yeah,
9: by that time.
8: Still
9: right?
8: Breaking tables.
9: Yeah, pretty much.
10: Yeah.
8: That's what those Bills fans do. All right. Do we want to hear from artists about their political opinions? Macklemore was opening up for Ed Sheeran, and he opened up about his support for Palestine. He had about a three-minute monologue about how he is supportive of all people, all races, but Free Palestine was essentially the message. Because of this, the promoter for the tour has pulled Macklemore as an act. The other support acts for this tour are now dropping out. Ed Sheeran himself has said, I am not complicit. I did not say that Macklemore should not be on this tour. I think the big thing about this, Ruth, is when you go to a concert, do you want to hear that artist talk about their political opinions?
10: No, not necessarily. I think that, you know, sometimes we perhaps align ourselves with people that we think have the same sort of values that we do. But I think, like, 3 minutes, you know, if you said two words and left it at that, I think we
8: could all... If he had just said Free Palestine.
10: Exactly. We all move on. I think it's interesting, you know, then Pink weighed in and they're...
8: Pink said, shut up, don't say that.
10: That's right.
8: Yeah.
10: But I think that, like, as a sort of a person who thinks, like, systems-wise, this system is so big, right? And now you've got these two... guys, essentially, Sheeran and Macklemore, who are talking about all of this stuff, but there's all these people that are affected or not affected or whatever in the background that are working for these tours. And, like, the machinery to put these tours on is unbelievable, and the amount of people that they employ and the amount of money that's spent. And so I guess if the promoters or the owners or whatever, the sponsors are saying, we can't have this, then that's what it comes down to. But the spokespeople are the artists. So we don't want to hear from them, but we want to hear from them. And I just think it's a really interesting, when you look at our behavior around it, right, how everybody responds to it, it's also very interesting. The people who want to hear, the people who don't want to hear, the people who want to know what they said now, and then we talk about the fact that we don't want to hear about it, but we really want to hear about it because we're looking at it. It's It's all very fascinating.
8: Yeah, it is. And also how it tries to pin these artists against each other, but really is the background system that's running all of it. I just think, Jeff, there's TikTok, there's Instagram. If you have political opinions, you can just make a video of yourself now. It's not 1988.
9: Yeah, and no one's there to see Macklemore. No one would even know he was opening up for Ed Sheeran. It was just
10: I don't know who he is. I've never heard of him before.
9: You definitely do, but
8: it's
9: he hasn't had a hit in many
8: tag
9: years.
8: Tag popping song. Yeah. You know, I'm going to pop some tags. Only got $20 in my pocket.
10: Keep going. See, and I'm looking at you like I have no idea what you're saying.
9: He's got a few songs. He was huge years ago, but the point of it is you're there as an opener. You're there just to come out and do your whatever.
10: And go away.
9: And go away. That's exactly
10: it.
9: Yeah. And no one is at the... And the funny thing is I wonder how many people are actually... I didn't see it, how many people are actually in the stadium at that time, because once again, just like the anthem at a Bills game, not everyone's there for the opener, right? I look at it from the standpoint of, like... Hopefully he's loaded, because if not, you just blew a good revenue opportunity chasing Ed Sheeran around the country.
10: Right, not to mention the people that work for that.
9: And if I'm putting that show on, and I'm the one fronting the bill, get up and sing. If you want to go do that on your own time, go do it on your own time. This isn't your own time. You're paid to sing, and you're paid, like, that's why you're at this. You're supposed to be an entertainer, and... Regardless of what you say and what side you sit on, you've just started the crowd being divisive.
10: Well, yes. And I wonder if the message really was, you're paid to sing, just get up and sing and then go away. And now it's blown into this whole thing because it's the way we do things. And
8: he has known it to be an activist. Like, this is not unknown that Macklemore is going to wade into things.
9: But at the same point, who knows him to be an activist? He's known to be an activist, but it isn't like we need Macklemore's opinion on this. That's what we really need.
8: No one's calling and asking.
9: No.
10: Right.
9: No.
10: We all know we're sitting at a concert and going, how many more songs is the warm-up act?
9: He's as much an activist as I am a Whale correspondent, let's be honest.
8: Well, you're not anymore, Jeff, because the Whales are gone.
10: Whales are
8: gone. But you are an associate member of the Row. Steph Vivier and the Morning Show.
9: I'm a free agent. We might be on Curtis's show if we keep up this Bill's talk anymore.
8: Go Lions! I'm putting your mics down. All right. So Jeff Chesbrough, concerned citizen, and Ruth Unruh, community leader. Thank you both. Thanks to all of our guests. Thank you for listening, and thank you, Greg!
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2: Good morning. I'm Matt Holmes. Lots of overcast skies today. Right now, it feels like 27 degrees. Coming up, stronger ties with the EU. Harper talks to possible investors and a Pier Dock debuts at TIFF. First check on traffic.
3: Still looking at a light drive on the 406, the 405, and the 420, but your Toronto-bound QEW still dealing with volume. Slow from 50 to past Fruitland, and slow from Nikola Tesla. Volume continues over the Burlington Skyway Bridge, and volume as you make your way through Burlington and Oakville, but it's crash-free. 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
2: In news, we start overseas where European Commission President Ursula von der Leyen says Europe wants to open the door to Canada to become an associate member of the European Union. Prime Minister Mark Carney listening today as von der Leyen laid out some key pillars for stronger cooperation between Europe and Canada during her State of the Union address in Strasbourg, France.
4: In this new world, we must urgently reimagine our partnerships and build global coalitions for our resilience and democracies. And here too, only Europe, with its size and power, can take the lead. And this is why I have invited Prime Minister Mark Carney of Canada.
2: Von der Leyen said Europe wants to bring a relationship with Canada to the highest level possible. Former Prime Minister Stephen Harper delivering the closing remarks at Canada's first ever National Investment Summit yesterday in Toronto. He told business executives that it was clear that the current U.S. administration views our level of economic integration as incompatible with our separate sovereignty. He says Canada can use this as a chance to reopen and rediscover a long-term program for prosperity.
5: I do find this all very sad, just as equally necessary. And I believe that in this necessity, our country will also discover and is discovering opportunity.
2: An effort to reach a trade deal with the U.S. failed last month, and Prime Minister Mark Carney suspended talks. That decision led to new 50% U.S. tariffs on $28 billion worth of Canadian exports. Ottawa responded 2 weeks later with retaliatory tariffs on American goods. Lincoln will be getting a new mayor. Three candidates are running to replace the current mayor, Sandra Easton, who is retiring. Current councillor Adam Russell joining CKTV's Steph Vivier saying he's prepared for the role.
6: Those first couple years I was on council, you learned so much just about how, again, government finances work, where resources go, and really starting to understand the balance between the two parties, or again, two parties. There's the parties on either side of an issue. So, again, we always have diverse opinions on things, and trying to find that middle ground with people really is something you have to learn, and you get that through experience of dealing with situations.
2: Also running for mayor, our Village of Hope Niagara founder and CEO Cheryl Ketty Scott and Ward 4 Councillor Greg Reimer. It will be up to the next city council to decide whether or not to offer help to redevelop the former GM site and hospital site in St. Catharines. Councillor is deferring a motion for a strategic community improvement plan that would have allowed for the developers of those sites to receive up to 100% of their eligible costs back. CAO David Oakes says that many cities across the province are trying to do the same type of thing.
7: The examples that we have seen across Ontario are really focused on, you know, being able to provide some long-term incentive programs that allow those properties to be more appealing and more level set with sites that don't necessarily have the same type of challenges associated with them.
2: Council heard from a number of concerned residents and in the end decided to pass the plan over to the next council that will be voted in next month. Meantime, the city will be in court tomorrow with the owners of the former GM property. The owners are appealing to the Ontario Superior Court of Justice to delay the property standards order that would have made them tear down or repair the buildings on the site. And a documentary about the life and legacy of Rush drummer Neil Peart will have its premiere at the Toronto International Film Festival today.
8: Neil Peart's iconic bandmates, Geddy Lee and Alex Lifeson, are expected to attend the screening of Neil Peart, No One's Disciple, along with co-directors Sam Dunn and Scott McFadyen. Peart died of brain cancer in early 2020 at age 67, and Rush recently launched their first tour since his death.
9: I was banging around the house and smashing up pots and pans, and my parents got the idea that I like to hit things with sticks.
8: For those unable to make it to TIFF, the documentary is set to debut on CBC next Wednesday. Also at the festival today is The Man I Love. It stars Rami Malek as an actor in 1980s New York who's diagnosed with AIDS.
2: For more local news that matters, go to cktvnews.com. In sports, the Blue Jays are now two games back of that final wildcard spot in the American League. This after a disappointing 10-1 loss to the Tigers at the Dome last night. Cleveland picked up a victory. That puts the Jays a little further back with only 10 games left in the regular season. Over to the NHL, Cutter Gauthier with a new deal in Anaheim. The Ducks and the forward agreeing to a six-year, $81 million deal. In Chicago, meantime, they named Connor Bedard team captain. This while NHL training camps are set to open tomorrow. Hamilton's Forge FC are off to the Canadian Championships after beating Super Quebec 1-0 last night. They have to wait to see who they're going to play. They'll see if Montreal and Vancouver Whitecaps playing a match today to see who will move on to the final. And the Welland Jackfish, the Hamilton Cardinals, they'll play in the CBL Championships. This weekend it kicks off. Hamilton hosting game one on Friday, game two at the Pond in Welland on Saturday. Your weather's next.
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2: Forecast, we've got some cloud cover today, 26 degrees, feeling like 34 with the humidity this afternoon. Tonight down to 17. Tomorrow, lots of clouds again, maybe a shower early in the day, 23 the high, but it's going to feel like 29. Sunny and 22 degrees on Friday. Saturday, some clouds, possible showers up to 20.
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17: 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It's Gene Velitis on CKTV News.

0: number one at stirring up number two. It's Gene Valaitis on CKTV News. It's time for Valaitis on the News, the early edition.
1: It's official, and I'm a little confused. The European Union wants Canada to become the very first associate member. Now, the Wall Street Journal broke that story on Sunday, and before the Prime Minister flew to Brussels at the investment summit in Toronto, he said, no, we don't want to become an associate member. But then, in Brussels this morning, with the Prime Minister sitting in the front row, they announced that, yeah, we want Canada to become an associate member of the EU. Sounded like this.
2: Sorry, hang on. The internet connection here is messing around with me for whatever reason. Yeah.
1: So much for that drama.
2: Oh, I got it here.
1: Okay, here we go.
3: We see the world with the same eyes. From AI to climate change, from the Arctic to geopolitics. And we have stood together on Ukraine, on defense, on raw materials and supply chains. But above all, dear Mark, Europe and Canada believe in democracy. We want to bring the relationship with Canada to the highest level possible. And dear Mark, I said we must urgently reimagine our partnerships. So I would like to work with you on opening the door for Canada to being the first associate member of the European Union.
1: Okay, well, there you go. You know, the reason why I said I'm confused is what does Canada get and what does the EU get from Canada? Now, does this mean if we're an associate member and if you've got a Canadian passport, you can pick up, move to France or Italy and start working there without any immigration problems? And does it open up immigration for people from the EU to move to Canada? It's just it's not clear at all. Now, before the Prime Minister took off for Brussels, he was at the investment summit in Toronto, and certainly a lot of messages for the United States.
4: And to our American friends, let me say this. We will always be neighbors. And Canada will continue to be the U.S.'s most important partner in many key areas. After all, even at times of disagreement over our long shared history, we have always maintained deep ties. These arrangements work best when we engage as true partners that respect each other's traditions and sovereignty. And when those opportunities return, Canada will be an even better partner, stronger, more resilient, more independent, ready to advance our mutual economic and security interests.
1: Okay. Now, former Prime Minister and Conservative Stephen Harper gave the closing speech, and he too had a message for our pals south of the border.
5: However, I am also a former Prime Minister, and as such, I cannot help but address the current situation that Canada faces. It is a situation in which, given the ongoing violations of our trade agreement by the United States and the current impasse in negotiations, our country felt compelled to walk away and to see a trade war commence in earnest.
1: Okay, so, you know, lots of messages for the Americans. You know, there was one funny moment at the investment deal in Toronto the other day. Mark Carney was being interviewed by a journalist, and he recounted a story when Donald Trump presented him with the key to the White House. This is a good one.
2: I don't appear to have this clip.
1: Okay. Well, essentially,

0: the gas wizard Dan McTeague about that. If I have any late-breaking news, I'll let you know before noon. Here is my daily reminder. Today is day 58 since the first of the two flash floods, without the province releasing a penny from the disaster relief fund. 58 days. Oh, the Jays looked terrible last night, losing to the Tigers 10-1. We're now two games back of that wild card spot. And a lot of people just left the park early, like in droves. It was the final Looney Dog night as well. So, what did we do for this season? 1,109,897 Looney Dogs. And the guys are back to attempting to play baseball at 3 this afternoon. Man, there's only like 6 games left. They got to win them all. You know, the season could be over today. That's sad. And that's Valaitis on the news, the early edition.
1: Here's your CKTV News weather. 26 degrees today, mix of sun and cloud with a 30% chance of showers. Humidex is going to make that feel like 34. Overnight, 17 degrees, possibly some more showers coming in. Then tomorrow, 23 degrees with showers. Friday, 22 and sunny, and then more rain throughout the weekend. Saturday, 20 degrees, 60% chance of showers. Sunday, 18 degrees with a 40% chance of showers. Right now, it's 21, feeling like 28 outside. With your CKTV News weather, I'm Alex Hobson.
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4: He has an opinion. Some days you'll agree. Some days you won't. But here's the difference. He respects your opinion. It's Gene Valaitis on CKTB News.
5: All right, Hump a Boo Boo Day, and you can get a hold of me by text at 905-688-2582. And because it is a Wednesday later this hour, Chris Sims from the Canadian Taxpayers Federation will be here, and we talk about your tax dollars either going up in smoke or down the drain. And every Wednesday, my longtime friend, the Reverend Michael Korn, joins me here. And good morning, Michael.
6: Good morning to you.
5: I'd like to talk about artificial intelligence here. So one guy at Anthropic quits his job, and he posts on X that there's a 10% chance that AI will end humanity by the end of the decade. And it becomes the lead story everywhere. Everybody's talking about it. But, you know, pretty much every major technology has triggered some version of this cycle. It's a useful pattern to look at. The telephone, cars versus horses, radio, TV. Everybody remembers Y2K, nuclear weapons. And people are worried about job displacements. Well, guess what? No more horses and ice people delivering ice to homes. You know, with advancement, things change. And North America should be number one in this technology.
6: I'm not sure how to react to this because the exponential improvement in AI, I mean, my experience of AI is so trivial. It's really what I see on social media and so on. But just to I remember that they made another Indiana Jones movie, and they had him as Harrison Ford as a young man. And it was really, it wasn't bad, but you could tell there were certain parts of it, yeah, that's not real. If they did that today, you would never know. I mean, you do not know what is real anymore, and that is profoundly worrying. Now, what this guy said, I agree with you. I mean, I think there was anger and frustration, but other people have come forward, and they've said this is exaggerated. It's not the end of the decade, but there are dangers, and that is AI technology. It can only do harm if it wants to do harm, and we look at all these science fiction movies, and although it's frightening, actually, how many of them seem to have come to partial fruition, mm-hmm. I don't think we should just take it for granted that all will be okay. I mean, there is the obvious job replacement, and that's a valid concern. I mean, you say that everything has been okay with new technology. Sometimes it has, sometimes it hasn't. I mean, we both grew up at our age in an environment where people got a job after school and they knew that would be the job that they would retire from in 40 years' time. That's all gone. I mean, I wouldn't say the world is a more stable and happier place, but I don't know. The Armageddon-style predictions for AI, I'm not saying that they're reliable, but I wouldn't completely discount them.
5: Yeah. Well, I think, like I said, I believe the free world should lead the way. Certainly not North Korea, rogue states, or even China.
6: Yeah, I mean, North Korea in particular, although I'm not sure if they have the capability, China certainly does. And it depends what it is used for. And as I say, I mean, what I see it is the cosmetic aspect, just people being imitated and things that, is that accurate or is that not? But obviously, it's going to become more and more advanced. I mean, what I would say, and when you look back at history, it took centuries for things to change very much. I mean, I'm a historian by training, and mm-hmm. if you look at the 12th and then the 15th century, the changes weren't that dramatic. Now things are changing by the month, and so we just don't know what's going to happen in the near future. But anything that is handled through internet electronically is open to risk. I mean, voting patterns, democracy, influencing people. But look today at social media and the way people have been influenced on certain issues. They know nothing about them, but they're flooding the streets. Mm-hmm. A lot of it's performative, but I mean, I don't want to dwell on this issue, but the litmus test of your compassion and intelligence now is where you stand on the Palestine issue, often with people who couldn't place Israel and Palestine on a map.
5: So true.
6: And that is due to electronic media. I mean, they're influenced not because they're reading things of any depth, because they're seeing things on social media.
5: Yeah. Speaking of social media, on another topic here, I was on Instagram and I just saw this incredible video that comes out of Hamilton. And it's a car driving through a park, and people are running away from the car. And one person has a knife out, and another person has bear spray. And when this was originally posted on Instagram, it said that the people in the car driving around were Afghan youths, but that was later deleted. Now, the police really haven't responded too quickly to this. The parents who live in the area of Timothy Christian Elementary School say this park is no longer safe for children. What's happening in Hamilton?
6: Well, I don't think it's confined to Hamilton. It's a children's park. Whether they were from Afghanistan or not, I don't know. Some people said they were speaking the language they were speaking, they could be identified. I'm not sure if that's true or not. But I think that the problem that people have is that the police, I mean, I saw another one today. I think this is from the UK. It is from the UK. And the claim, and again, AI might not be true, but the claim is a guy telephoned the police and said, there are burglars in my house, in my garage, in where the car is. And after 15 minutes, no cops had showed up. He called back and said, those burglars, I've shot them. Within a minute, he said, there were five police cars there. And people do, I think they are saying, "What? Are you on the side of the person committing the crime or the victim of the crime?" Now, that is unfair to the police. But I also, there's one of, I think it's the RCMP, and is it the West? No, it's not in, I don't think it's in Ontario, going to question a woman because of what she posted on the internet politically.
5: Mm-hmm.
6: Now, there are enough of these to question how the police being trained. Don't want to generalize. The cops I know do a really good job, but I mean, even driving in today, now, speeds have to be controlled, but in an area of road, it's a 40 limit, you couldn't do more than 50, and even that will be an effort. It's just, you can't do it. It's such a, and there they are, you know, with their camera, stopping people, the fines will be quite, I'm not sure how, I want people to be safe, but there is a problem of criminality and violence and disrespect for society and for the human person, and I'm not sure if the priorities of not just the police but judges and the courts are always in the right place.
5: You know, I just wonder how we got here, because you and I are basically the same age, and when I see people this young, like the people in this car, you know, I think back to my youth, and Michael, all I wanted to do was get girls to like me. There were no weapons involved. There was no bear spray. How did the young people get to this point today?
6: Well, I think it's gone up and down. It's cyclical to a certain degree, and there have been wars fought where great violence has been used. But I do think if you look back at individual attitudes, in most periods in history, actually, there's been a certain decay. The way language, look, even comes down to TV. I was watching the second season of a show I really liked the first season of. I thought it was charming and witty, and it's just become, I mean, I'm not a prude, and as a priest, I mean, the language I hear every day, I mean, but they're just using language to try and get a laugh. So they're using bad language. They're talking about issues just to get a cheap laugh. There's nothing witty or clever or funny really about it. I think there's been a lowering of expectations of what we assume to be appropriate in many areas of life. And where did that start? I think mass communication has been a bit of a problem. I'm not sure it's always benefited society. You don't want to sound like this old guy saying, oh, it's not like it used to be. But, you know, there was a certain, I think, decorum and respect. And humanity had a place in society that, you know, perhaps it has lost today. And your esteem is boosted by posting on the internet a video of you terrifying children because you've got a knife and bear spray.
5: Yeah, it's crazy.
6: I'm not sure we were in that position, certainly 30, 40 years ago, even 10 years ago.
5: Yeah. Well, you know, I remember as a kid, when we would go traveling, you would go on an airplane. Men had suits on. Women wore incredible dresses. They had hats. If I would go on a plane as a child with my parents, they'd dress me up in a little suit. My goodness, you get on a plane now, everybody looks like a slob.
6: Yeah, they also smoked on planes in those days.
5: Yes,
6: and
5: they
6: so,
5: did.
6: You know, carcinogenic. And, well, yeah, there is that, too. People would go to... You know, I'm a soccer fan, although I'm losing it rapidly these days with how bad my team is. But you see how people dress when they went to games.
5: Yeah.
6: And, yeah, I mean, there's certainly been a change in that area. And in many others, too. But, I mean, my daily interaction with people are still profoundly decent and kind and hardworking and tolerant. And we do seem to publicize those who are the exceptions to that rule.
5: Yeah.
6: But what we said right at the beginning, there was a time when people left high school, they got a job, and the assumption was, and I took a funeral recently of someone just like this, steel worker in Hamilton, got the job, you know, met the woman he fell in love with, married, lasted forever until he died, and he knew the job would last for life. That was better. That stability, that resting on the fact that if you work hard, you did a decent job, you get a good salary, you buy the house, this is what life would be. That's long gone.
5: Mm-hmm.
6: I mean, house, forget it. You can't afford that. A job might only last a couple of years. That's not good for the human psyche.
5: No. What's that old quote? Change is inevitable, but growth is by choice.
6: You know, I just see you with an anecdote about a priest goes to a new church, and the warden there is quite an old man. He's been a warden there for years, and the priest says, "You've been a warden here for 40 years. You must have seen some changes." He said, "Yes, and I opposed everyone."
5: Great talking with you. Let's do it again next Wednesday.
6: Look forward to it.
5: All right, there he goes, the Reverend Michael Corrin. A good man. All right, let's take a break. When we return, time for Chris Sims from the Canadian Taxpayers Federation. Boy, do we have a lot to talk about. Coming up next here on CKDB News, I'm Gene Valaitis.
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8: Good morning, I'm Matt Holmes. Here's what's making news. We head across the pond where the European Commission president in a State of the Union speech today said that Canada could become an associate member of the European Union. Meantime, we go to Toronto where the investment summit wrapped up yesterday. We heard from former Prime Minister Stephen Harper as one of the key speakers there. A plan to subsidize development of the old GM and hospital sites in St. Catharines, that's been deferred by city councillors. And check out your calendar today. There's 100 days until, well, very one specific day that some of these might not want to happen so quick. Forecast, we've got lots of clouds out there, but it is a little bit humid with 26 feeling like 34 the high today. Tonight, a few more clouds down to 17. Tomorrow, some clouds, possible showers in the morning, but 23 is going to feel like 29. Sunshine and 22 degrees on Friday, some clouds, maybe showers on Saturday.
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5: All right, here we are, Humpa Boo Boo Day, whatever that means. 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You can reach me by texting at 905-688-2582. Lots and lots of nice messages coming in, especially about the Blue Jays. Oh, that was just a terrible game. Oh, 10 games remaining. They play again at 3 this afternoon. It just looked like they completely gave up last night. In any event, we'll talk more about that later. Oh, yeah, in hour number 2, by the way, Austin Matthews, Leaf captain, sat down and did a pretty good interview yesterday. We're going to play some highlights of that. And, of course, Alex writes for the Leaf Nation blog. So we will talk a little bit of hockey because it's right around the corner. Every Wednesday, we welcome back Chris Sims from the Canadian Taxpayers Federation, where we talk about your tax dollars and whether they're going up in smoke or down the drain. And good morning, Chris.
15: Good morning.
5: Now, I follow you on social media, and you and I had the exact same reaction to a story I was talking about here yesterday. It's a new Léger poll that claims Canadians are happier than they've been in years and years.
15: Yeah.
5: You know, and I was looking at this and I was thinking, about 2 minutes after I read that, some stats came out. August home sales down 6.9%. I had a gentleman on from Equifax Canada yesterday. Average business debt rose 7.3% to $30,000. High-risk businesses saw average debt climb 48%. 48%! I mean,
15: yes.
5: The price of gas has skyrocketed. It's about $1.85 today. Before the Iran-U.S. deal, it was $1.34. Food is really expensive, but apparently we're happier than we've been in years.
15: I was really surprised by that, too. And, you know, we use Léger as well and get good numbers from them. So this isn't on Léger. But what I don't understand is where those numbers are possibly coming from. Because at the Taxpayers Federation, we don't just yell at people and politicians for wasting your money. We get a lot of emails from supporters.
5: Mm-hmm.
15: And, Gene, it's the same stuff that you'd be getting from your listeners. There's so many people who are fighting to afford basics like food and fuel. In many cases, they don't know how their adult children will ever be able to move out or afford even a normal house, something that, you know, I can't speak for you, but I just took for granted when I went out on my own. I had roommates in the apartment, but, you know, we were able to find a house that we could afford. It's really frustrating to see this kind of stuff happening, because then it has two factors. One, I don't know where the stats could be coming from saying that they're happier than ever. But two, I think it makes people who aren't feeling happier than ever feel like there's something wrong with them.
5: Yeah.
15: And I don't want them to feel like that.
5: Well, I mean, listen to this. This just came out yesterday. A new report by the Royal Bank of Canada says just over half of Canadian parents with adult children say they're still helping them out financially with expenses, including groceries. 51% of parents with adult children between the ages of 18 and 40 surveyed say, yeah, they provide financial support. And 56% say money to help pay for their kids' groceries.
15: Groceries, that's such a key one. Because it's one thing to say, you know, I've got kids that are getting older now, of like, okay, I'll keep you, you know, with our auto insurance bundled, right? I'll keep you on my benefits if we have private benefits to your employer, stuff like that. Or, you know, helping with tuition here and there. But groceries? Like, that used to be so basic that you'd go to your Safeway or you'd go to your IGA and you'd get your own food and you didn't have to hit up mom and dad for it. But here we are. And the stat that always gets me is the record demand. It seems that it's year after year, Gene, record demand for food banks from working families. Now, I know there was an issue for a little while where it was, you know, foreign students and they didn't understand that this wasn't what this was for. But no, when you actually phone the food banks and ask them, they still say, no, we're talking about working families, like everyday people coming in here all the time that never used to have to come do this.
5: Yeah, 2 million visits a month across Canada. I mean, that's
15: stunning.
5: It's alarming. And, you know, there's a new phrase that I've been hearing a lot lately, and it really disturbed me the first time I heard it, but then the second time, the third time. I see people in the grocery store, because I kind of like to shop every day. I see so many people now using credit cards to pay for their groceries, and the phrase that I hear is, and you got to listen to this one carefully, people say, we have month left over at the end of the money. So, in other words, if it's, say, the 25th, and they don't get paid till the 30th, they have no money for the 26th, 27th, 28th. Month left over at the end of the money. I never thought I would hear that in Canada.
15: Yeah, and here you are. You're seeing the credit cards being used. And remember back, I'm trying not to get choked up. Remember back when dollar stores didn't take credit cards?
5: Mm-hmm.
15: Now they do. And I, every now and then, I haven't checked in the last little while, Gene, every now and then I check to see what Dollarama is doing as far as what its sales are, and its sales of the grocery section, or even food section, I'll call it that because they don't sell fresh grocery, the food section, so with the packaged soups, the salsas, the little condiments and stuff, I remember over the last couple of years, that's gone way up.
5: Mm-hmm.
15: And that's usually a big ding, ding, ding indicator. Because, you know, sure, lots of people go there for, you know, I guess pens and pencils and little things like that, holiday decorations. But actually, depending upon it, in order to get food down that aisle, there's a lot of trouble. Now, I wanted to try to be hopeful. There are some things being said out of Ottawa. I'm not yet seeing things being did out of Ottawa, if that makes sense. On letting up on our natural resources, allowing things like pipelines to be built, allowing things like oil and gas to develop, allowing things like mines in Ontario to actually get going. We see a lot of announcements, but I don't know about you out that way. I'm not seeing a lot of action yet.
5: Yes.
15: Yet. I hope that turns around. I'm a little bit suspicious that a lot of this, yeah, no problem, we'll have natural resources flowing and it's not a big deal, we're going to go back on everything Trudeau did. I'm worried that some of that language is in order to soften the sovereignty movement out here until after the vote, and then I'm going to wait and see what happens actually in November.
5: Mm-hmm. Before we take the break for the weather and Alex, you know, there's another troubling thing I see. We have a cottage cheese crisis in Canada. And I mentioned this to Brian Lilly when I had him on Monday. He said, what? I said, yeah, well, if you go on...
15: I'm saying what, too.
5: Yeah, well, cottage cheese is a great source of protein. And,
15: yep.
5: And if you go on TikTok, there's a gazillion videos about how to make things with cottage cheese, because it's inexpensive. It's a lot less expensive than meat, for example. And there are dozens and hundreds of recipes you can make with cottage cheese. Now, if you go to your grocery store, it's tough to find cottage cheese, to the point where the people who own the company Gay Lee, who make yogurt and cottage cheese, they're spending $2 million to expand their Toronto plant so they can make more cottage cheese because people are using it as a protein substitute. I mean, my goodness.
15: Yep. Remember when, and now you notice sardines are available in every flavor you can imagine?
5: Yep.
15: And those little tiny tins of tuna are available in every kind of flavor you can imagine. Again, great point, Gene. You can see where people are shifting their protein source.
5: Mm.
15: And that is a key indicator as to how much money they have. I've got the latest stat here from MNP. It's for 2026 because they do it every year. And this is basically a group that deals with debt, insolvency, all of that kind of stuff. Like the ads that you hear on your radio station to help people in those situations. 41% of Canadians say they're within $200 every month of not being able to make the minimum payment on all of their debt.
5: Wow.
15: So you mentioned those folks you're seeing at the grocery store with month left at the end of the money with their credit card. This is such a staggering number. Nearly half, 41%, say they're within $200 of not being able to keep the lights on.
5: Wow.
15: So that is not the happiest ever.
5: No.
15: It's just not.
5: No, not at all. Let me break for the weather, Chris. When we come back, I want to talk about this investment conference I had in Toronto.
15: Yes.
5: And I want to talk about the big announcement from the European Union this morning. And although you and I are not in the province of Quebec, I want to talk about the premier of the province of Quebec. And my question is, what happens to some people when they suddenly get elected to political office? This is a stunning story coming out of Quebec. Chris Sims from the Canadian Taxpayers Federation is with us. We'll take a break for the weather and return on CKTV News.
8: Alex.
16: 26 degrees is going to be the high today. It'll feel more like 34. Mix of sun and cloud. Possible chance of showers at some point. Overnight, 17 degrees with a chance of showers. Tomorrow, it's going to be 23, feeling more like 29, more rain. On Friday, 22 degrees and sunny. Saturday, 20 degrees with a 60% chance of showers. And on Sunday, 18 degrees with a 40% chance of showers. Right now, it's 21, feeling like 28 outside. With your CKTV News weather, I'm Alex Hobson.
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5: Where you can always get a hold of me by text at 905-688-2582. In hour number two, we will check in with Austin Matthews, the Leaf captain. Gave a pretty good interview yesterday. Sounds like he's ready for the season. We'll check in with Carla Collins from Hollywood. Litke's got a take, and we'll have a highlight from Steph Vivier in the morning. We continue now with Chris Sims from the Canadian Taxpayers Federation. Chris, they had this big investment summit in Toronto, and I think the biggest announcement wasn't foreign investment. It was Bell investing over the next number of years, $50 billion in Saskatchewan for data centers. Was this thing a success or just an opportunity for people to give speeches?
15: Great question. As always, we're going to have to wait and see, because the devil will be in the details to see whether or not this included corporate welfare. So if this means that taxpayers' money was wheeled out in a big wheelbarrow and handed to a big company in order to say, look, we're having investment here, that's not the same thing as a private company on its own ticket with its own money doing something, building something, employing people, manufacturing, etc. The reason why this is a problem is because we don't have the money. We are in massive debt, $1.4 trillion in debt, similar to what, you know, people were saying, where you were saying that there's a month left at the end of the money. Well, there's a year left at the end of our money. Mm. There's years, plural, left at the end of our money. The interest alone on our federal credit card debt, so to speak, is $1 billion a week. So we have unmoney to be handing to a company. So we don't know yet. Happy to see them trying, from the looks of it, to get actual capital investment. I was seeing that Prime Minister Mark Carney looked like he was reducing a capital tax, a capital gain tax at the outset. If that's true, that's good, because then that means that a private company will be less scared to come back up here to Canada. As you know, speaking to Dan McTagg, speaking to Ian Lee, speaking to all the smart people you interview all the time, we've scared away capital. We've scared away companies during the Trudeau years. We basically stood up on a pillar with a megaphone and yelled, go away, for 10 years. If that's reversing, and if that summit was a signal that we're reversing that, that's great. I'm a little concerned, though, that it could have been corporate welfare that was being promised behind closed doors. So we're going to have to wait and see. But I'm really trying to be optimistic. I also wanted to point out that we are hearing from people saying that they are concerned about data centers because they don't want their own power bills to go up. So I wanted to stress that folks make sure you're emailing your Prime Minister, your MPP, your MLA, and say, hey, if these folks want to come in here and do business and whatever, fine, but this can't be going on to our grid in the sense that it's costing us more money. Folks in Ontario definitely already went through at least one major power scandal where they were paying for power they weren't using, and that was gross and unaffordable.
5: Yeah. On the other side of the coin, though, we do need these data centers, and there are a lot of stories out there that opposition to data centers is being fueled by propaganda coming from China.
15: Yeah, I don't know about that. I've been in the game a long time, and every now, like here in Alberta, there's so many grassroots meetings about everything, yeah. Like literally everything. And I'm seeing normal people out saying, you know what, I am a farmer, I'm a rancher, I'm worried about the water table with because they have cattle and they have, you know, crops. And I am hearing from people also saying, what's going to be done with all this data? Like, is this going to be used for, you know, surveillance? Like, what kind of stuff's going to be happening with this? And those, they're regular people. So, of course, China is going to try to manipulate us. Russia is going to try to manipulate us. That happens all the time. But I am hearing from earnest people who are concerned about something that big and that powerful, so to speak, going in near their house. So, you know, I think that's a valid question. For the taxpayers' perspective, we want to make sure that taxpayers aren't building this thing.
5: Yeah.
15: If it's a private company with their own private money and they're not making it so that we can't afford our electricity and our power bills go up, then that's not, you know, not our wheelhouse. But to be fair, I am seeing, you know, left-wing people and right-wing people that were concerned about it here in Alberta.
5: The big announcement today coming out of Brussels is that the European Union wants Canada to become the very first associate member. Now, the Wall Street Journal broke that story on Sunday, not a Canadian outlet. And then at the investment summit, the Prime Minister said, no, we don't want to be an associate member. But he was sitting in the front row. The chairman said, yeah, we want Canada in as an associate member. Standing ovation. Mark Carney stood up. Everybody was clapping. The big question, though, is what does Canada get and what does the European Union get? And does this mean that you and I, Chris, we can just move to France and start working there? And does it open the door for mass immigration into Canada from European Union countries? It just, nothing's clear.
15: Super weird, eh? That when the United States jokes about becoming the 51st state, everybody lights their hair on fire. Mm-hmm. And when Ursula von der Leyen says, sure, associate member, no problem, member of the European Union, it's, like, cute. Like, why does this make sense? So there's a huge difference between trade talks and trade agreements and, you know, easing the flow of money back and forth and investment back and forth. Those are all really good things. Former Prime Minister Stephen Harper famously increased our level of free trade that we were having with the European Union. However, the Taxpayers Federation, one of our pillars is accountable government. And nobody in Ontario or Saskatchewan or British Columbia voted for Ursula von der Leyen. In fact, citizens of France and Germany and England and whatever in Spain didn't vote for her either. It was their version of MPs. She was voted amongst the other politicians.
5: Yes.
15: So, yeah. if this is just, again, to strengthen free trade ties and get investment going back and forth, I mean, that makes sense. But the whole idea of not running on this during a federal election, that's kind of weird. And then also, there's a lot of questions about accountability there. And we sure as heck don't want their version of taxes. Goodness, there were some, remember Brian Lilly and I were covering this years ago, Gene. There were restrictions coming from the European Union on how hot your tea kettle could get.
5: Yes. Well, that's what created Brexit.
15: Yeah, sure as heck did. And there's also, they just went through a heat wave. There's all sorts of weird restrictions and taxes on, oh, you can't have air conditioning because whatever. Or do we want to have their immigration policies? Do we want to have their rules on what you can see, hear, and share on Facebook and not have people come knock on your door? Like, ugh. So, again, if it's investment and, like, trade relationships, that sounds smart because we're certainly not doing smart things with the United States in our trade talks. But any form of governance... that's not flying because we need accountable government.
5: Yeah. Listen, I only have about 90 seconds for this story.
15: Sorry.
5: But I just wanted to assure the people, my good listeners, that the crazy stuff doesn't just happen in Ontario. And you guys on your website have a really interesting story about Quebec Premier Christine Fréchette and her five-day trip to Paris. Oh, my goodness.
15: Yep. So credit where it's due, my good companion in Quebec, en français, Nicolas Gagnon. He has this story up on our website. It is $136,000 for 5 days, Jean, in Paris. Can you imagine trying to spend that amount of money? I'd lose interest. It included, get this, nearly $50,000 in chauffeur fees. Oh, my goodness. And this is based on documents that Nicholas found with the Taxpayers Federation.
5: What?
15: So it's super gross. Fréchette and her delegation of seven other people, they went in May of 2026, and it cost almost $136,000. It included a bunch of VIP lounge services at the Paris airport. That cost almost 10 grand. Just the lounge services. Jean. 10 grand at the Paris airport. If you've got the French and Quebec mad at you about this, you're in major hot water.
5: What happens to some people when they get elected?
15: I know. Conversely, I'm not just picking on Quebec. David Eby's NDP, the good little socialists for the working man, were just caught by my other colleague staying at Fairmont Hotels. Blowing like $100,000 on Fairmont, I'm talking like chateau-level castle hotels, that they're specifically not allowed to, Gene. It's on a list of hotels that are not approved, and they did it anyway. So, yeah, great question. Maybe they've just been in power for a long time, and they decide that they're entitled to their entitlements. Gross. Yeah.
5: Well, I can't wait for you guys to get all the bills from the cabinet retreat at Banff last Thursday.
15: We already sent them in for the A-tips.
5: All right, and it's going to be interesting to get the catering bill for this trip over to Brussels. So,
15: yeah, I'm sure there will be special Normandy butter again or something.
5: Oh, thank goodness you guys are around. And let's do this again next Wednesday, okay?
15: Same bat channel. Bye.
5: Same bat time. There she goes, Chris Sims from the Canadian Taxpayers Federation. We talk about where your tax dollars are going up in smoke or down the drain. When we return, Austin Matthews, Carla Collins, Litke's Got a Take, and a highlight from Steph Vivier in the morning. It's all next here on CKTB. I'm Gene Vilaitis.
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8: Good morning, I'm Matt Holmes. Here's what's making news. The president of the European Commission says Europe wants to open the door for Canada to become an associate member of the European Union. A visiting Prime Minister Mark Carney listening this morning as Ursula von der Leyen lauded Canada during her State of the Union address in Strasbourg, France.
7: We want to bring the relationship with Canada to the highest level possible. And dear Mark, I said we must urgently reimagine our partnerships. So I would like to work with you on opening the door for Canada to being the first associate member of the European Union.
8: Her remarks drew a standing ovation. Carney arrived in Strasbourg earlier this morning for a two-day European visit aimed at strengthening our alliance with a key focus on trade, defense, and people-to-people ties. This while Canada's first-ever National Investment Summit is wrapped up in Toronto.
9: It saw Prime Minister Mark Carney announce plans to court private investors to run major Canadian airports and to bring in tax reforms to spur foreign investment. He also announced expanding a tax incentive to cover a broader array of assets.
10: The result is that Canada's effective rate on new investment will be the lowest of any major economy in the world, less than one half the rate in the United States.
9: Hundreds of executives and global asset managers were in Toronto for the summit, part of the Carney government's efforts to hit an ambitious goal of attracting $1 trillion in new investment over the next 5 years.
8: Turning to the local municipal elections, Lincoln councillor Adam Russell is hoping to get promoted to the mayor's position in next month's vote. We get all the details from CKTV's Bonnie Heslop.
11: There are three candidates running to replace current mayor Sandra Easton, who is retiring. Adam Russell joined CKTV's Steph Vivier, saying infrastructure is his number one issue after this summer's flooding. He says his experience has prepared him for the mayor's role.
12: It's time to try to get, again, a younger, more engaged generation coming forward. So I'm hoping to be that person, to be the one to, again, be our next voice. And I think from our standpoint, we've done a lot over the last 8 years and Sandra's 12. And I think we just need to be a little bit more strategic going forward.
11: Also running for mayor, Ward 4 councillor Greg Reimer and Village of Hope Niagara founder Cheryl Keddie Scott. Reporting for CKTB News, I'm Bonnie Heslop.
8: A plan to subsidize development of the old GM and hospital sites in St. Catharines has been deferred. Council going over a proposal for a strategic community improvement plan, or CIP, that would have allowed the developers of those sites to receive up to 100% of their eligible costs back. CAO David Oak says it's about trying to improve the two properties that need extensive remediation work.
24: This was really an opportunity to look at bringing forward a community improvement plan that essentially allows for some longer term type of incentive programs, as well as looking at ways in which to provide some assurities for the development community looking to do some cleanups and providing some incentive work to allow that to happen.
8: Ultimately, council decided to defer the motion until a new council is voted in next month. The owner of the former GM property in St. Catharines is scheduled to be at the Ontario Superior Court of Justice tomorrow. That is, they fight a cleanup order issued by the city. And the calendar says it's Wednesday, but for some people, they're not going to like this. It's much, much more.
25: Today, we are exactly 100 days to Christmas. That's 14 weekends to plan, shop, decorate, bake. You got to have cookies and get the ho-ho-ho going. Anxiety Center says it's a lot of pressure. But for a less stressed holiday, early planning is the key. But more pressure as Hanukkah starts December 4th. That's in 80 days. You can insert your scream here.
8: 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Forecast, got lots of clouds today. A bit humid out there, too. 26, feeling like 34, the expected high this afternoon. 17 degrees, the low overnight. Then tomorrow, some clouds, maybe a shower early in the day. 23 is going to feel like 29. Sunny and 22 on Friday. Saturday, some clouds, maybe showers, a high of 20. I'm Matt Holmes, CKTV News next in an hour.
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5: It is hour number two, and you can always get a hold of me by text at 905-688-2582. You know, all this talk about the EU this morning, interesting text messages. The EU nearly ruined the UK before they got out. If Canada joined the EU, they would become a net contributor and pay billions into their coffers. Well, it's true, and that's what triggered Brexit. Here's a good text quoting the chairman of the European Union. It translates into, "Come into my parlor," said the spider to the fly. could be a lot of truth there. Still very confusing about what this whole deal is going to mean, but that should unfold later today and in the upcoming weeks. Now, normally we would be joined by Paul Wright, the CEO of Link Through Social. He had a family matter come up at the last minute, so it gives Alex and I the opportunity to talk about a few things. That Blue Jay game last night, Alex losing 10-1 to the Tigers. Oh, man, that was ugly.
13: Yeah, it was gross. You know what? I am just over-assessing individual games at this point, because every time the Jays do this and they lose a couple games and they fall a couple games back, everyone's like, it's over, it's done. And then once everyone's out on them, they win a couple and they're right back where they were. It's probably less likely now that there's only, I think, 10 games left in the season.
5: 10, yep.
13: But honestly, I'm not letting my guard down until they're actually eliminated. And they played horrible these past couple games. And if they keep putting together efforts like that, then it's gonna be the Band-Aid ripped off. But you know, just seeing that Cleveland almost lost yesterday, I know they ended up walking it off, but it just still seems like something where no team is running away with it. So I think it's gonna come down to the last game. And
5: did you see the people leaving the ballpark last night?
13: Yeah, and they should have.
5: In droves.
13: They didn't show up to the stadium. The Jays didn't.
5: No,
13: so I don't blame them for leaving. And, you know what? It's kind of tough for me because people look at individual efforts around this time of year like, oh, if the Jays didn't choke the lead in the first game against Detroit, or if the Jays didn't lose this game, or if the... Those you can look at all those things, but I will always go back to, if the Jays didn't play horrible baseball for 2 months straight from May to June or June to July, mm-hmm. then they wouldn't be in this position.
5: Yeah.
13: So it's I don't know. It's a tough ending to the season. It's looking like they are battling an absurd amount of injuries. Like no other team only has their two top starters and nothing else going after. They don't have any depth in their rotation because everybody's injured. So. Yeah, I mean, there's a lot of contributing factors this year. I'm just going to let it play out.
5: Yeah. 10 games left, 2 games back of the wild card spot with the Cleveland Guardians. And they're playing again. Well, that wasn't really playing. They're showing up at 3 o'clock this afternoon. That's a good day for a ball game, man. Should have the dome open. And you know what came to an end last night?
13: What?
5: Tuesday?
13: Oh, yeah, Looney Dog Nights.
5: Dog ended for the season, mm-hmm. and listen to the final figure, 1,109,897 Looney Dogs. So we reached our goal of 1 million plus.
13: And I didn't contribute a single dog to that.
5: No, I never made it to the ballpark myself. But that's really incredible. That's one of the really best promotions in baseball,
13: because it is.
5: It's expensive to take a family mm-hmm. to a ball game. It's even more expensive to take the family to a Leaf game. Yikes. Now, you write for the Leaf Nation blog. Is there anything new? Anything happening?
13: Training camp is starting today. They're not doing any on ice stuff today, but it's media day, and they're doing all the physicals and stuff like that. So it's kind of like the first day back at school for everybody involved, whether it's the Leafs or the media that's there. So today's going to be a pretty busy day. I think they've got practices tomorrow and Friday, and then they play their first preseason games on Saturday. It's a split squad against Montreal. And, four preseason games, I believe, and then the season gets underway on the 29th against Montreal. So the first time, I think, ever in my lifetime, at least, that the NHL season has started in September. So I'm excited.
5: That's 3 weeks from now.
13: Yep.
5: Wow.
13: Yep, we're right there.
5: Well, yesterday, Leaf captain Austin Matthews sat down. Now, it's an in-house interview, so it's a lot of softball questions. It's a very, very long interview. We can't, obviously, play the whole thing. But we're going to play some highlights, and it sounds like Austin Matthews is really, really into it, because it didn't sound like he was at the end of last season, and apparently he got engaged in the off season.
13: Yeah, I think so.
5: Yeah,
13: nothing's been announced about that or anything, but there are people online that love to just pay an absurd amount of close attention to hockey players and their personal lives. And, you know, there was somebody that zoomed in on a screenshot from a video of Austin and his girlfriend at some events and saw a ring on her finger. So they, you know, lots of investigative journalists online.
5: Yeah, investigative journalists. Well, let's play a little bit of Austin Matthews, and you can judge how he's sounding.
14: There he is.
16: How are you?
14: Good to you.
16: Nice to see you,
14: too.
16: How's the skate?
14: It was good.
16: Yeah. You're going, eh?
14: Going.
16: First of all, it's great to see you. I can't imagine what you've been through the last few months, But how are you feeling coming into the start of this season? You look good.
1: Yeah, I'm feeling really good. You know, I think it's obviously a tough way to end the season last year. But I think there's always, you know, positive that you can take out of, you know, adversity, negative moments. And I feel like coming back here now, you know, probably the best I've felt in a long time, which is great. So I'm really excited to obviously get going here.
16: What was that rehab process like for you? And I wonder what kind of perspective it may have given you personally.
1: Yeah, it was long, honestly. Like, I mean, the first couple of weeks were probably the hardest because you can't really do much and you're in quite a bit of pain and you know, you're still kind of processing, I guess, like everything that happened and all that. But, you know, the rehab and everything flew by and, you know, I was really happy with how I felt kind of at the end of the 2.5-3 month mark when I was, you know, kind of good to get back on the ice again.
16: No doubt last year didn't end the way you wanted it or your teammates. I wonder, now that you've had a summer to reflect and we've talked about the rehab, but also kind of learn from what went on and what didn't go on last year. What is it you're taking away from that as an experience?
1: Last year was a really tough year. I mean, it was kind of the first year that, you know, we hadn't made the playoffs in a while. You know, a lot of injuries, kind of a lot of things that don't really go your way. And, you know, that's tough. It's obviously, it's tough when you're losing. It's tough when you're, you know, losing here in a place that's so passionate about their team and passionate about, obviously, you know, winning games and, you know, accomplishing something great in the spring. So I think it definitely took a toll on a lot of guys. But I think it's, you know, like I said, you know, when you look back on it, there's a lot of things that you can take away from it and a lot of things that you can learn and move forward and apply those into this season. So, you know, I'm really happy with what they've done throughout the summer, the guys that we've brought in and new faces. You know, I think

0: Cup. Now, you've explained to me why they don't say this. Maybe you can explain to everybody else.
1: Yes, because if you say we're going to go out there and win a Stanley Cup, or the goal is to win a Stanley Cup, that clip's going to be shoved in their face when it doesn't happen all off season. You told us we were going to win a cup and you didn't.
0: Well, here's an idea. Win a Stanley Cup.
1: That easy, eh?
0: Yeah.
1: Yeah, no, it's, again, they always do this. Instead of saying go out and win a cup, they always imply it and dance around it. Just like he said there, accomplish something special in the spring. You can understand what he might be implying when he says that.
0: Sorry, still drives me crazy.
1: I know.
0: All right, let's take a break for the weather. When we return, we're halfway there to the weekend. Carla Collins checks in from Hollywood. Alex checks in from next door.
1: 26 degrees today, mix of sun and cloud, chance of showers, Humidex up at 34. Overnight it's going to be 17 with some rain coming down. Tomorrow 23 degrees with more rain, 29 degrees is the Humidex. On Friday 22 and sunny, Saturday 20 degrees with a 60% chance of showers, and then on Sunday 18 degrees with a 40% chance of showers. Right now it's 23, feeling like 30 outside. With your CKTV News weather, I'm Alex Hobson.
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2: The deal. We do 60 segments every single week. This is number 30. That means we're halfway there to the weekend, and it's time for some fun. It's time for Carla Collins with a twist, live from Hollywood. It's Carla Collins. Good morning.
3: Good morning. Happy hump day.
2: It is hump a boo boo day, as I like to call it. And you're back in SoCal.
3: I am. I'm back. So it's earlier here for me. So
2: yeah.
3: Less articulate.
2: Do you miss Vermont already?
3: I kind of do. I thought it was a bit of a love story. It's just such beautiful countryside. It's Pleasantville. Everyone's a delight. I'm not even sure it really happened, but yeah, gorgeous country in that area.
2: Now,
3: lovely people.
2: The old guys love you. Did Bernie Sanders try to hit on you at all?
3: Got to save something for my second visit to
2: okay.
3: His ghost loom large, but to be honest, I have been, of course, writing bits. Every guy in Vermont looks the same. It's the same kind of rugged, hot, outdoor look, generally with a beard, and then the option is either bald, very short hair, or a man bun, and that's every guy. Hate to say it, but that was just facts.
2: You know, I don't know why the man bun is still around.
3: It has lasted longer than both of my marriages.
2: Can't figure it out. Can't figure it out. Hey, I watched a teeny bit of the Emmy Awards on Monday night. Like I always say to people, I'm a boomer, so if I can make it to Double Jeopardy, it's a late night for me. And I was thinking of you because one of your favorite comedy/horror series, Widow's Bay, was the big winner.
3: Right? And I was like, you heard it first on Jean Valaitis' show, because I said, it's going to win all the Emmys.
2: You were right.
3: And you know, it's funny, it kind of suffers from the Schitt's Creek deal in that, because I was with my friends in Vermont, I'm trying to get everyone to watch it, and the first episode doesn't totally grab anyone, as it did not me. But I just heard so much buzz online. So I keep fighting the good fight and saying, stay with it. And so I said, I'm like, 14 Emmys. Was I lying? And so it was great to see that. Matthew Rhys, just brilliant. And so much to talk about. I mean, all good actors. Jean Smart, you can't lose when she wins. Rhea Seehorn for Pluribus, another one of my favorite shows. And you know her from Better Call Saul. She's amazing. And I guess really more, there were kind of two big story takeaways. Mariska Hargitay for The Host.
2: Yeah. What did you think of her?
3: So everyone loves Mariska, and I myself have, you know, who hasn't lost 7 hours of their life? Like, did I just watch my eighth Law and Order?
2: No kidding.
3: Where is my life at? And I loved the pre-taped bit of the Law and Order. I think that was the buzz of the night. Of course, it was all about Taylor Swift, but they did it really well. Whose cat is called Olivia Benson, after Mariska's character. And I thought that was really well done. The opening number singing I Love TV Screens, not really a clever wordplay, but they're trying to get away from television because no one has one anymore. To Joan Jett's I Love Rock and Roll, where Mariska was singing and traveling. You know, I got to say, it was at the very least cringe adjacent.
2: You know, one observation. I don't know how you feel about this. Let's face it, Jean Smart is a fantastic actor. But I think she just wins too much.
3: It's gotten to that point. I know she's like Frasier. It's like, come on, again?
2: Yeah.
3: Or John Oliver, who wins absolutely every year, except for they did give it to Colbert this year, I believe, or the Colbert Show. I would agree, but you know, happened to watch a few episodes of Hacks on the Plane, and Dayum. She's just great. She's just great.
2: Oh, yeah, no question.
3: My other couple of observations were that it was a very emotional Emmys because of the tributes to Rob Reiner and his wife Michelle, along with the tribute to Catherine O'Hara and Dolly Parton. And I thought all beautifully executed, beautifully done. Just Macaulay Culkin calling her mama. I'm like, okay, if you're not crying at this, seriously, you may just be an alien or a robot. And but I have to say the shining moment, and if you haven't seen it, please Google it on YouTube, John Mulaney.
2: Yes. Yeah.
3: Oh, my gosh. That was, I can't even repeat it here on your radio show, but it was beautifully done, hilarious. I don't know when he got hot, because all this, I guess, you know, now that he's clean and sore, but he just, and I think he's been asked to host on several occasions and usually turns it down because it's a bit of a thankless job. And but he just should definitely host all the award shows next year. I've always enjoyed his humor, but that was particularly spot on.
2: Yeah, you should Google it if you didn't see it. And how about Michael J. Fox winning the Bob Hope Humanity Award? Isn't he something?
3: He is just an ascended master. Such a beautiful inspiration. Yeah, he's extraordinary. So it really did give, any show that can make you cry and laugh, not unlike the Gene Valaitis show, but for different reasons, I think was great because, you know, award shows are almost the way of the dodo bird, but I thought it had some really shining moments. But I have other deep as a lunch train news for you.
2: Oh, let's go.
3: In many ways. A couple things. So Netflix, we'll keep it the TV theme, has announced that on December 10th, they will be releasing their series on JonBenet Ramsey and playing her parents. Do you know who I'm going to say?
2: Yeah, I have a feeling. I think I know who the mom is.
3: Yeah, Clive Owen and Melissa McCarthy.
2: Yes.
3: And she's done a total transformation into Patty. So that, to me, is pretty wild. Another thing, some hot goss about Machine Gun Kelly, MGK. Do you or your listeners know who that is?
2: Yeah, they do, of course.
3: Of course. So Machine Gun Kelly was seen rendezvousing with Dakota Johnson, beautiful actress Dakota Johnson, at Taylor Swift's Tribeca apartment. Taylor was not there. And as you know, Machine Gun Kelly was with Megan Fox for a few years, and they were fiancés, and they share a daughter. And I was thinking, is he the new Pete Davidson? Because how's this skinny white dude with tats getting all these beautiful ladies?
2: No kidding. Well, Pete Davidson is having all of his tats taken off.
3: I know. See, we all evolve.
2: Yep.
3: I know. I guess he's like, well, I regret a few of these. So, and he, you know, has cleaned up and is looking very good. And again, I'm a fan of Pete Davidson, but I'm just like, I don't really understand how he's that generation's, you know, heartthrob.
2: No, well, he gets all he gets all the women. It's incredible.
3: He does get all the ladies. And again, this is going to be politically adjacent, but Macklemore is Macklemore. He's been dropped from the Ed Sheeran tour because of his pro-Palestinian remarks on stage, mainly due from pressure like from stadium owners like
2: Robert Kraft. Yeah.
3: So, yeah.
2: You know, I don't know about you, but if I pay good money to go to a concert, I want to hear the songs. I want to be entertained. I don't care about their politics. You know, Ricky Gervais, when he last hosted the Golden Globes, had it right. You know, nobody cares about what you have to say. Get up here, thank your agent, thank your God, and then off the stage. That's all I need.
3: Exactly. Listen, I thought of Macklemore because he's, you know, one of his biggest first hits was Thrift Shop, and that's all I do now. I'm like, listen, he guided my shopping experience, but yeah, well, it just seems that, you know, cancellation goes through different moments, as we talked about, all the guys who are canceled for any, like, inappropriate sexual behavior, all back.
2: Yeah.
3: Barely, you know, between, like, it was just the span of time between Winter Olympics. all back, and now the new hot spot is politics, which is why I stay away from them.
2: Yeah, I've seen you lots. You don't do politics, and it's very refreshing. You get in trouble other ways.
3: Well, you got to get in a little bit of trouble, or you're going to be boring.
2: Yeah.
3: But yeah, I just feel like I also feel like it's just something that everyone wants to escape from right now. And when I'm doing delightful things like illustrating children's book or making vision boards for people, I got to stay fresh and frosty, Gene. I got to try to have beautiful images in my mind. Otherwise, it'll all be skull and crossbones. Or when someone said, why don't you film yourself? Do a YouTube show when you're doing your paintings. I'm like, so that's just like, what, an hour of me erasing and swearing?
2: I'd watch that.
3: I mean, it's a subreddit group for sure. Like, it could be someone's kink. I'll give it a whirl. We'll see if there's any viewers.
2: Yeah, give it a shot.
3: I mean, it's almost giving me anxiety to think about it.
2: Hey, speaking of creating lovely things, you've got a number of books out, but I know you're writing a really special book right now. When's it going to be out?
3: Well, I think that's going to really be determined by when I finish the art for it, which is taking way longer than I had attributed. Originally, I wrote it a couple of years ago, and I had a friend on board to do the art. And due to her just life, she had a bunch of things going on, and her schedule wouldn't allow for it. And then when I started doing art, they're like, why don't you illustrate your book? So I am. But it's also, you know, you have to do it in between paid gigs and touring and other commissions. So I'd love for it to be out in time for the holidays. That was my plan.
2: Yeah.
3: And, but, you know, I can tell you something from being a writer for most of what I've done. You know, that includes radio and comedy. I got to tell you, it's really tough to shotgun art. Like, yeah. It's really tough to do that under a deadline.
2: Yeah, yeah.
3: So, because they come when they come, and, you know, not unlike my vision boards, they're like a bunch of little Easter eggs and little sayings on each thing and little hints for the reader that's kind of inform the book. So, and as I said, a lot of times I have to drop it when I'm touring or have another gig. Like, for example, this Saturday I'm doing a big, doing a chuckle and chill for a very spiritual day with all these, like, galactic people who channel and give advice. So I'm squeezing in, I'm shoehorning in a chuckle and chill. So we'll see how that goes over. Because sometimes these spiritual days, people take them pretty seriously. And then you got me, the little spiritual rodeo clown, coming in.
2: Well, they're an amazing event, and we can't wait for your next book. Look, I'm out of time. I could talk to you all day.
3: I know. We're chat monsters, Gene Machine. We're chat monsters.
2: You got it. Well, listen, have a great week, and have a good chuckle and chill, and we'll talk to you next Wednesday morning.
3: Okay, thanks, Gene. Have a great one.
2: Okay, see you, Carla. There she goes, Carla Collins, live from Hollywood. Okay, we're going to take a break. When we return, Litke's got a take, and also a highlight from Steph Vivier in the morning. It's all right here on CKTV News. I'm Gene Vilaitis.
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7: Good morning. I'm Matt Holmes. Here's what's making news. Well, we go over to Strasbourg, France, where the European Commission president says that Europe wants to open up that door for Canada to become an associate member of the European Union. This while the prime minister was in attendance. Meantime, former Prime Minister Stephen Harper was in attendance at the first ever National Investment Summit that wrapped up yesterday in Toronto. It's going to be up to the next city council to decide whether to offer some help to redevelop the former GM site and hospital sites in St. Catharines, and a big debut for a documentary over Rush drummer Neil Peart at TIFF today. Forecast, we've got lots of clouds out there, but it is a little bit humid with 26, feeling like 34 the high today. Tonight, a few more clouds, down to 17. Tomorrow, some clouds, possible showers in the morning, but 23 is going to feel like 29. Sunshine and 22 degrees on Friday, some clouds, maybe showers on Saturday.
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2: And make sure you're listening to Steph Vivier in the morning, right here on CKTV News, Monday to Friday from 5:30 to 9. And this morning, Steph was putting the whole Ferris wheel debate to bed. It's dead. It's over, in case you missed it.
16: About a potential Ferris wheel, a second one coming to Niagara Falls. Someone who was against this from the start joining us now as it's officially over. Let's welcome back to the show NDP MPP in Niagara Falls, Wayne Gates. Good morning, Wayne.
17: Steph, how are you today?
16: I'm good. Great to chat with you. How was your summer?
17: Quick. It was busy, obviously, with the Fort Erie, Niagara Falls, Niagara Lake. There's lots of events, lots of things going on, and we have lots of issues, obviously, in the riding, affordability being one of them, seniors. So it's been a very quick summer.
16: Definitely.
17: I just wish we get back to, I don't want to talk too long, but I just wish we go back to Queen's Park with everything that's going on. You know, we sat 29 days this year. We're not going back to October 27th, 41 more days. It's absolutely ridiculous that we have a summer break that lasts 6 months, almost 6 months.
16: Well, you didn't take a break, Wayne. Of course, you were front and center leading the charge against the idea with the Destination Niagara strategy to add a what would be a second Ferris wheel to Niagara Falls. This time it would have sat at Queen Victoria Park. So officially the RFP has been canceled, right?
17: Yes, the RFP's been canceled, but I want to say that this isn't about Wayne Gates. I'm going to tell you, this win that we got belongs to all the residents of Niagara who stood up to save Queen Victoria Park and its green space. I also want to thank the Oaks family, but this would never have happened without people saying this is wrong. We don't need two Ferris wheels to walk apart. We had 11,000 petitions signed in 2 days against the Ferris wheel. Our town hall had 1,200 people at it that attended. We had great speakers. There was never anything come until after we had the petition signed, after the just prior to, quite frankly, our town halls. They tried to kind of jump ahead of it. Once our office brought this to community, then we got a plan that the private sector was willing to do something, and that was Harry Oaks. But I want to be clear, this is a victory for the Niagara residents. They stood up. They said it's wrong. They said this is not what we want in our community. We want to protect Queen Victoria Park. I'm not about you. I don't know about you, but I know even when I had young kids, we used to go to Queen Victoria Park. We may just walk around, see the falls, spend a day down there. That's what I like to see for my kids and my grandkids, and I just want to congratulate all the residents of Niagara, because this is their win. I guess I played a small part in it, but it would never get done without the incredible support that we got from all the residents of Niagara.
16: And so what's your sense now, Wayne, in terms of Queen Victoria Park? Do you think that it will be left out of the Destination Niagara strategy altogether, because this did prove to be such an unpopular decision?
17: Okay, I believe we're going to have to probably rally again. There is a RFP that went out in, I believe it was 2025, that sees a gondola going through Queen Victoria Park. They're calling it a people mover, but it's a gondola. No people mover costs between $25 and $30 to ride. That's an attraction. And my understanding, they're going to sign another 50 to 100 year lease on this attraction. So no, I think we're going to have another battle that's going to take shape with the gondola. I'm working on getting all the facts about that, and I'll have more information on that hopefully shortly. What I do think is a good thing to do, I know that Marineland's been almost sold, I guess, to a local family. I think repurposing Marineland with maybe a theme park and with other things that will draw tourists into Niagara, I think is a great thing. I think most people, most residents, even during the comments on my petition, repurpose Marineland, have it like a mini Disney World or whatever they're going to look to do there. I think that would be really good to bring more tourists to Niagara Falls, have them stay more in our hotels. So I think that's a really good thing. The other one that I think is equally important is our GO train. I've been fighting for GO train, well, since probably 2010, because I sat on council for 4 years. GO train has cut our services to Niagara because the tracks are so bad. They were going 10 kilometers over certain parts of the tracking over on the way to Toronto. You can't call it GO train when it can barely move. We need to make sure that the federal government, the provincial government, Metrolinx, any other stakeholders, get in a room and find a solution. You cannot be a world-class destination if you don't have GO train. It makes no sense to me. Hasn't made sense to me since 2010. So we got to work on that. And then the final piece of the puzzle, if we're going to look to increase tourism. We got to make sure we have the health care for our, for not only our residents, for tourists, but more importantly for our residents. And that includes keeping the urgent care center open in Fort Erie. That means investing more in health care, because right now I was knocking on doors last night for Fred Otterbird, who's running for city council, and a lady came running after me, and she was 75 years old. She had some health challenges. She said she was in the emergency room, and she had to wait 14 hours before she saw a doctor. These things are happening on a common basis in Niagara. We've got to fix our health care. So there's still lots of things for me to continue to try to raise to convince Premier Ford and his cabinet to we need to do a better job for Niagara if you want to make it a world-class destination.
16: We're talking to MPP Wayne Gates. I'm happy that you brought up the redevelopment of Marineland, and it, you know, we've turned a real page on that. The whole thing was, okay, we've got to get these whales and dolphins out of here before anything could happen. I don't know. Do you know anything about the deer? That's one thing that's kind of gone quiet. Are they still there?
17: Well, my position hasn't changed. The key is that we have no animals at Marineland, so that means that they have to continue. But if we want to find out what's going on in Marineland, the Conservative government over the years have always done inspections. They've told us they've done inspections. The one thing they haven't done with Marineland is release those inspections. I think it's more important than ever to release those inspections and what they saw with those animals, because as we know, where they've been moved to, they've been complaining. We've had a couple die now, and also they're saying that they came to our facility, they were already sick, they were already, some were dehydrated. One way to get to the bottom of what was going on in Marineland is to release those inspections.
2: Well, there you have it. Wayne Gates on with Steph Vivier in the morning. Lots to talk about there. Bye-bye Ferris wheel and hello weather.
18: 26 degrees today, mix of sun and cloud, 30% chance of showers, humidex of 34. Overnight, 17 degrees with some rain. Tomorrow, it's going to be 23 with rain, likely in the morning tomorrow. 29 degrees is what it'll feel like. Friday, 22 and sunny. Saturday, 20 degrees with a 60% chance of showers. And Sunday, 18 with a 40% chance of showers. Right now, it's 23, feeling like 30 outside. With your CKTV News weather, I'm Alex Hobson.
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2: All right, a couple of interesting text messages reacting to Wayne Gates. Alex writes in, where's Wayne when it comes to encampments and parks? A Ferris wheel doesn't carry disease. Interesting. And, you know, the other side of the coin, Dave texts us in, a gondola at the falls sounds like a pretty good idea to me. Well, it's not going to happen. It's over, finally. Time for Litke's Got a Take. John Litke joins me. Good morning, John.
5: Good morning, Gene.
2: Well, we have the big announcement coming out of Brussels this morning, but what I want to know is who exactly proposed making Canada the European Union's first associate member?
5: Gene, I'm not here for this. I got to be honest. I don't like this. I find it to be very silly. Are we actually going to become a member of the European Union?
2: Well, none of it is actually very clear right now. And for those who study history and discovered why the UK got involved in Brexit, it really paints a bleak picture. I mean, one of the reasons why the UK pulled out of the European Union, rather, was because of kettles. They were using kettles that got hot really quickly, and the European Union said, well, you can't do that anymore because of climate change. And they said, the European Union is not going to dictate what we do in the United Kingdom. And that was the start. So, you know, I look at this thing and I wonder about other things. So what is CETA, and why has it still not been fully ratified by 10 EU members, despite the whole thing being signed back in 2016?
5: Yeah, I have a hard time wrapping my mind around this. I mean, it doesn't make any sense. It's hard to fully comprehend. As much as we want to have a integrated relationship with the European Union, I don't think that that means that we need to fully integrate ourselves in the way that they're talking about. It's tough. It's absent-minded, and quite frankly, I think that it means that, you know, we just want to run away from America as quickly as possible.
2: Yeah.
5: But that's not the answer that we need to have.
2: No, not right now. Well, they talk about three key sectors of technology. So, where in the future will the European Union and Canada plan to collaborate?
5: Isn't this the question, right? I mean, this is the hard thing. I have no issues with trying to create a better geopolitical relationship. I don't think that you do either. But the problem is that it doesn't make sense. It's not a rational thing that we can look towards right now. What we need to do is try to figure out a way that we can actually integrate ourselves in an immediate way whatsoever, but that's not what's being presented.
2: Yeah. So when Ursula von der Leyen, the chairman, stated, this is not a partnership against anyone else, who was she vaguely referring to, as if we all don't know?
5: Of course she's talking about America. I mean, that's obviously what's going on right now, and it's a subtle attack against the transatlantic alliance that we have. But at the same time, it's not something that we need to have. It doesn't help anybody whatsoever.
2: Yeah. So what makes this proposed associate member status difficult to implement, say, from a structural and legal standpoint?
5: Oh, Gene, it's so difficult whatsoever right now. I mean, let's be honest. Do we really want to go and break away the relationship that we have with the United States?
2: Well,
5: I don't.
2: No, I don't either.
5: And that's the problem, right?
2: Yeah, and it's not like the European Union can make up with the amount of trade that we do with the U.S. You know, and my concern, you know, we talked about this a little yesterday.
5: Yeah.
2: Does it mean Canadians can move to Europe without having to do immigration, legal immigration forms? Or will it just be, like, free back and forth? And does that not open up the door for more immigration to Canada at a time when we can't afford to be doing that?
5: You know what, Gene? I would love to open the doors as much as possible, but that's not the way that things seem to be going right now, of course. And it's a tough situation. I think that what we need to be doing is, quite frankly, looking towards strengthening the relationship that we have with the United States. Listen, we can be upset about our southern partner, but at the end of the day, we're not walking away from them.
2: No, not at all. The whole thing confuses me because not enough details have been released so far. Now, there have been concerns raised by a French politician, and it illustrates the potential domestic hurdles to finalizing this agreement.
5: Yeah, I mean, there's no easy answer to this, Gene. I mean, you study this the way that I study this, and there is no easy, immediate answer that we're going to find. We can look at this, and we can analyze this, and we can try to figure out what the best answer is, but there is no easy answer. We can all understand that it's a tough situation. There's no easy way for us to create a new transatlantic partnership.
2: Yeah. You know, and the other thing, too, is, and this is, you know, this is the obvious funny one, we're not in Europe. We're in North America.
5: No, we're not. We're here. Yeah.
2: Yeah, and our biggest trading partner is the U.S.
5: And we're not walking away from it.
2: No. Well,
5: that will never happen.
2: Yeah. Well, it's going to be interesting to see how it unfolds. The news just broke this morning, so hopefully over the next couple of days we'll get more details.
5: Hey, Gene, maybe everything goes great for us.
2: We need something to happen. All right, good take this morning, John. We'll talk to you later.
5: Thank you.
2: Litke's got a take. All right, we're going to take a break. When we return after the legitimate 11 o'clock news, it'll be me, Valaitis on the News, the late edition, my take on what's happening today. David Lees, the president and CEO of the Frontier Center for Public Policy, always joins us on a Wednesday. And then after the bottom of the hour, we'll talk to John Gonzo. He's in the air chair for The Drive this afternoon at 2. That's all coming up in Hour 3 right here on CKTB News, your trusted voice. I'm Gene Valaitis.
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1: Good morning, I'm Matt Holmes. Here's what's making news. European Commission President Ursula von der Leyen says Europe wants to open the door for Canada to become an associate member of the European Union. Prime Minister Mark Carney listening today as von der Leyen laid out some key pillars for stronger cooperation between Europe and Canada during her State of the Union address in Strasbourg, France.
2: In this new world, we must urgently reimagine our partnerships and build global coalitions for our resilience and democracies. And here too, only Europe, with its size and power, can take the lead. And this is why I have invited Prime Minister Mark Carney of Canada.
1: Von der Leyen said Europe wants to bring a relationship with Canada to the highest level possible. Former Prime Minister Stephen Harper delivering the closing remarks at Canada's first ever National Investment Summit yesterday in Toronto. He told business executives that it was clear that the current U.S. administration views our level of economic integration as incompatible with our separate sovereignty. He says Canada can use this as a chance to reopen and rediscover a long-term program for prosperity.
3: I do find this all very sad. Just as equally necessary. And I believe that in this necessity, our country will also discover and is discovering opportunity.
1: An effort to reach a trade deal with the U.S. failed last month, and Prime Minister Mark Carney suspended talks. That decision led to new 50% U.S. tariffs on $28 billion worth of Canadian exports. Ottawa responded 2 weeks later with retaliatory tariffs on American goods. Lincoln will be getting a new mayor. Three candidates are running to replace the current mayor, Sandra Easton, who is retiring. Current councillor Adam Russell joining CKTV's Steph Vivier saying he's prepared for the role.
4: Those first couple years I was on council, you learned so much just about how, again, government finances work. Where resources go, and really starting to understand the balance between the two parties, or again, two parties. There's the parties on either side of an issue. So, again, we always have diverse opinions on things, and trying to find that middle ground with people really is something you have to learn, and you get that through experience of dealing with situations.
1: Also running for mayor are Village of Hope Niagara founder and CEO Cheryl Keddie Scott and Ward 4 councillor Greg Reimer. It will be up to the next city council to decide whether or not to offer help to redevelop the former GM site and hospital site in St. Catharines. Councillor is deferring a motion for a strategic community improvement plan that would have allowed for the developers of those sites to receive up to 100% of their eligible costs back. CAO David Oakes says that many cities across the province are trying to do the same type of thing.
5: The examples that we have seen across Ontario are really focused on, you know, being able to provide some long-term incentive programs that allow those properties to be more appealing and more level set with sites that don't necessarily have the same type of challenges associated with them.
1: Council heard from a number of concerned residents and in the end decided to pass the plan over to the next council that will be voted in next month. Meantime, the city will be in court tomorrow with the owners of the former GM property. The owners are appealing to the Ontario Superior Court of Justice to delay the property standards order that would have made them tear down or repair the buildings on the site. And a documentary about the life and legacy of Rush drummer Neil Peart will have its premiere at the Toronto International Film Festival today.
6: Neil Peart's iconic bandmates, Geddy Lee and Alex Lifeson, are expected to attend the screening of Neil Peart, No One's Disciple, along with co-directors Sam Dunn and Scott McFadyen. Peart died of brain cancer in early 2020 at age 67, and Rush recently launched their first tour since his death.
7: I was banging around the house and smashing up pots and pans, and my parents got the idea that I like to hit things with sticks.
6: For those unable to make it to TIFF, the documentary is set to debut on CBC next Wednesday. Also at the festival today is The Man I Love. It stars Rami Malek as an actor in 1980s New York who's diagnosed with AIDS.
1: 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Forecast, got lots of clouds today. A bit humid out there, too. 26 feeling like 34, the expected high this afternoon. 17 degrees, the low overnight. Then tomorrow, some clouds. Maybe a shower early in the day. 23 is going to feel like 29. Sunny and 22 on Friday. Saturday, some clouds, maybe showers, a high of 20. I'm Matt Holmes, CKTV News next in an hour.
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0: number one at stirring up number two. It's Gene Vilaitis on CKTB News. It's time for Vilaitis on the News, the late edition.
1: All right, on the late edition, let's start out with the price of gasoline. You know I watch it for you every single day. Well, it went up 1 cent a liter at midnight, regular 182, premium 212, diesel. Oh, my goodness, at an historic high, 251. Now, depending on what happens in the marketplace today, the price of gas, either at midnight or Friday, will be dropping 7 to 10 cents a liter, and diesel will be coming down as well. The best way to check it out is when you're on your way to work, school, or whatever you're doing tomorrow morning, just check out the prices. If the market cooperates the way Dan McTeague, the gas wizard said it might happen yesterday, gas should be down, like I said, 7 to 10 cents a liter, either Thursday or Friday. So we'll see what happens in the morning. I hope it's right away, because quite frankly, I'm running on fumes and I want to save my money. My daily reminder, I either tell you at the end of Vilaitis on the News or near the beginning, and I will keep doing this every single day until we see some results. Today is day 58 since the first of the two flash floods, without the province releasing one penny from the disaster relief fund. All right, the big story this morning, you've been hearing it with Matt. We've been talking about it on the show. The European Union wants Canada to become the very first associate member. Now, the Wall Street Journal broke the story on Sunday, and then at that economic summit before the Prime Minister flew to Brussels, he said, well, no, we don't want to be an associate member. But the Prime Minister was in Brussels sitting in the front row when the head of the European Union made the big historic announcement.
2: World with the same eyes, from AI to climate change, from the Arctic to geopolitics. And we have stood together on Ukraine, on defense, on raw materials and supply chains. But above all, dear Mark, Europe and Canada believe in democracy. We want to bring the relationship with Canada to the highest level possible. And dear Mark, I said we must urgently reimagine our partnerships. So I would like to work with you on opening the door for Canada to being the first associate member of the European Union.
1: So there you have the big announcement, and the Prime Minister was there, standing ovation for him, everybody shaking hands, kissing cheeks. The big question, though, is what does Canada get? And what does Canada give away? Now, you know, Britain left the European Union because the European Union was telling Britain what it had to do. And, you know, the interesting story, and you hear it all the time about Brexit, was in England, they have these kettles and they boil very, very quickly to make tea and coffee. The European Union said that these kettles were bad for climate change because they boiled up too quickly. And they told the UK, you can't buy these, you can't use these. And Britain said, you're not telling us what to do. And that started Brexit. And that's why they left. So there are concerns. Now, will this open up immigration? Both ways. For example, will Canadians be able to move to Italy, to France, any of the member countries of the European Union, and work there legally without having to go through the immigration process, like hiring a lawyer, filling out forms, stuff like that? But does it open up the door for people in the EU countries to move to Canada? And we already have an immigration problem in Canada, and would we be bringing in yet more people and having to spend more on healthcare and everything related? So it's not very, very clear whatsoever, and we'll just have to see how it all shakes out. You know, and we still need to solve our tariff war with the United States. And again, the House isn't in session, the Prime Minister is not answering questions, the talks are stalled. I mean, the U.S. remains and will always be our biggest trading partner. Okay, speaking of the U.S., before the Prime Minister took off for Brussels at that Economic Investment Forum in Toronto, he did answer questions to reporters. And yeah, a lot of what he was talking about before he left for Europe had to deal with the United States.
3: And to our American friends, let me say this. We will always be neighbors. And Canada will continue to be the U.S.'s most important partner in many key areas. After all, even at times of disagreement over our long shared history, we have always maintained deep ties. These arrangements work best when we engage as true partners that respect each other's traditions and sovereignty. And when those opportunities return, Canada will be an even better partner, stronger, more resilient, more independent, ready to advance our mutual economic and security interests.
1: Okay, well, Mr. Prime Minister, here would be a good idea to answer the question you asked rhetorically. Get back to the bargaining table. Phone up Donald Trump. Have your key trade people get together in Washington or Ottawa. I mean, just do something. These tariffs are killing people. Now, still at that investment summit in Toronto the other day, Carney sat down with a journalist to answer a bunch of questions. And actually, I found this pretty funny what he had to say.
3: I went to the White House in the spring of last year. And at the end of the meeting, the president gave me, I want to give you, Mark, I want to give you something really special.
4: President Trump,
3: yeah.
4: Yes.
3: Yeah, President Trump. I want to give you something very special. So special, Mark, so special. And and I opened this box, and it's this big gold key. And I was like, wow, Mr. President, that's fantastic. He's like, yeah, it's a key to the White House. You just bring it, they'll let you in. And then he says, maybe they'll shoot you. I was like, and that sort of sums up the relationship that we have. So, and that's kind of Canada, the U.S. You know, it's like Canada, you get the key, you're in, and the U.S., they might shoot. No, that's good. It was very nice. I have it both, and I'm very grateful, Donald, if you're listening. I am very grateful. It's a very good gesture. He's a very good host.
1: Yeah. and they may just shoot you. Hey, are you on the federal dental care plan? Well, it turns out most Canadians who applied for the plan were already regular patients in private care. Now, federal agencies to date have not accounted for billions in cost overruns on the program. And it's as if nobody's in charge of this plan. A lot of people applied for it. They already had, like, private dental care through their work, and now they're doing this. And they never, ever thought this plan was going to cost as much money as it is costing right now. Okay, we talked a little bit about this today. The Blue Jays, 10 games left. There's still 2 games back of Cleveland for that wild card spot. Man, they've got to just win and win and win and win and win. But last night they lost and lost big time. The Jays losing to the Tigers. They didn't even show up last night. The final score was Detroit 10, Toronto 1. And people were leaving the park in droves. I don't recall people like leaving in the 7th inning like I saw last night. Oh yeah, last night was also the very last Loony Dog Tuesday at the ballpark for this season. And, you know, we have the Loony Dog guys on occasionally on the show. And at the end of last season, I was saying, you know, we should set a goal of selling 1 million Loony Dogs. Hey, guess what? We did. The final tally for Loony Dogs this season, 1,109,897. I don't know why I am obsessed with the Loony Dog thing. I think it's because it's one of the best promotions in Major League Baseball. It's very expensive to take a family to any sporting event, but when you can go on a Tuesday night and you get a dog for a buck, that's pretty good. By the way, the Jays are playing this afternoon at 3 p.m. Beautiful day for a ballpark if they show up. And what's happening? 2 weeks tonight. 2 weeks tonight.

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13: And still more to come before we land this baby at 12 noon after the bottom of the hour. We'll check in with Gonzo. He's in the air chair for the drive at 2. He's got a brand new poll. We've got a top 10 list, and we'll set up his show. Every Wednesday, we welcome back to the broadcast David Lees. He is the president and CEO of the Frontier Center for Public Policy. And good morning, David.
14: Well, good morning, Gene.
13: Always great to have you on the show. I know the Frontier Center for Public Policy has been hosting the Reclaim the North Forum, a very, very important issue for Canada, for Canada-China, for Canada-Russia relationships, and, of course, the United States wants to get involved. Can you give me some highlights, did you come to any conclusions?
14: We sure did. It was inspiring because we examined what we think is an innovative public policy concept that could really move this country forward in terms of building it, in terms of its sovereignty. We really are not sovereign over so much of this huge part of our country called the Arctic. And that's not to diminish the fact that there are people living there, of course, but it's such a massive area. It's really hard to comprehend. But sovereignty is so important. So that means renewing our military, but also our presence there, but also renewing the economy and the opportunities that are there. And they are huge. And so, and I hate to use words,

0: that just try to describe the scale of it. But I think that is a massive takeaway, was the concepts of utility corridors, those ideas of having a kind of a right of way across the country to Hudson's Bay, so we can trade everything from energy to agricultural products, critical minerals, electricity. So that is something that is attracting all kinds of investment opportunities to Port Nelson. And I think what was so inspired about it, Gene, was that there is a kind of an agreement across all kinds of people, including First Nation leaders and investors, that we could do it. And this would be a game changer worth hundreds of billions of dollars. And it's not theoretical. We could do it tomorrow if we got the green light.
1: Well, we need investment to do that because the taxpayers can't continue to pay for everything. So where would the investment come from? Was that investment forum in Toronto successful, in your opinion? And, of course, we would have to get rid of a lot of red tape, because that's why investment doesn't flow into Canada. We have so many rules, regulations, and red tape.
0: Yeah, no, you're absolutely right, Gene. So the answer about the Toronto Investment Conference, and obviously I can't be in two places at once, but it was a fascinating fact that our event was the same time as this other one in Toronto. And I would say it would be mixed. And I'm eager to hear more about the details. And that's where it certainly makes for good headlines. But whether or not there's going to be really any results, I'm not so sure. What I find fascinating about that conference is that there were some wins in terms of changing the tax credits for capital investment. I think that's a good thing. Mm-hmm. If you buy some machinery or equipment from a business point of view, that helps you be more productive, and that's great. That's good for everybody, arguably. But beyond that, it's not entirely clear, and I could go into each announcement in more detail, but that's the challenge, is you want more details to actually be able to assess really the merits of it. So there's a lot to unpack there.
1: Yeah. Let's turn to the European Union. Now, I found this fascinating, that it was the Wall Street Journal, not a Canadian media outlet, that broke the story on Sunday that our Prime Minister was considering an associate membership into the European Union. Then, of course, at the beginning of the Investors Summit in Toronto, he said, no, we're not doing that. And then he took off, and he's in Brussels today. And at the very beginning of the meeting, the chairman stood up and she said, we would like to welcome Canada as an associate member of the European Union, the very first associate membership ever. The Prime Minister stood up. Everybody gave him a standing ovation, lots of kisses on the cheeks and shaking of hands. But I'm just not sure about it. Like, what do you think Canada gets, and what does Canada give away?
0: I don't know, but I think what I do know is that we have lots of trade agreements with most European countries, if memory serves me correctly. So I'm not clear what this means. Again, details need to be had here. But what I do find interesting is that this type of information is leaked through the Wall Street Journal. So obviously they're seeking primarily an American audience, if not beyond. But what's also interesting is the Prime Minister appearing before a European Parliament, before a Canadian Parliament.
1: Yes.
0: This is a, quote, historic time. Words like a trade war, kind of a rupture in the relationship with our most important trading partner, the United States, is used commonly here. So I would think that more than ever, we need to have transparency so we can have accountability. There needs to be more than ever the use of the parliament, parliamentary committees, that kind of discussion with Canadians about what's going on. Mm-hmm. I would also make a note, Gene, that whenever it's great to have international cooperation, there's no question. But as soon as we become members or we have some type of standing accountability arrangement with an international body, we hand over part of our sovereignty to that body.
1: Yes.
0: And we need to be clear-eyed about that. And this is always the concern about, you know, tying into those kinds of globalized structures that where we don't really have a voice anymore. And that is anti-democratic, I would argue.
1: Yeah, no, and I agree with you. And you know, the problem is, too, I think Canadians who aren't too sure of what's going on should study Brexit, because the United Kingdom pulled out of the European Union because the European Union started telling Britain what it had to do. And it said, nobody's telling us what we've got to do. And then the next thing you know, you've got Brexit happening. Are they going to start telling us what to do?
0: Well, that's a fine question. And this is the point, is that it's not that we can't work together internationally, but we need to serve the interests of what are called Canadians and do so with our eyes clear open. I mean, if you look at the immigration file in Canada, that has been a train wreck of public policy, in my opinion.
1: Yes.
0: And you can see it. It's just a total mismatch. But so, and the example has really been Europe, where in fact they've had years of open borders, and this is creating significant challenges economically and socially, that we don't need to go down that track further ourselves. We're already experiencing that. So let's learn from that lesson, and if anything, these are the right questions to ask, and we need the information so we can assess it.
1: Yeah. Well, if you're a member of the European Union and you're living in Europe, not North America, I mean, you can go to whatever country you want and work, and you don't have to worry about lawyers and immigration forms and all the rest of it. Now, I know the details haven't been released, but is this associate membership deal, is that going to open up the door for more immigration from EU countries for people, like you said, the problems that they're having over there? Maybe they want to move to Canada.
0: Well, it's a great question. I don't know, and this is a problem. But I do know that this also potentially signals, a signal to parties in the United States that we want to move away in another direction. I mean, we're signaling that in a number of respects, whether it's with China, whether it's with the European Union. And I think what's interesting about this, not to say that we can't diversify that trade, because we can and we should. At the same time, we need to be clear-eyed that our geography is what's called North America, Gene.
1: Yes.
0: We're right next door, similar cultures, languages, ability to work together, a long, long track record of working together. And I would tell you that the EU, one of the big takeaways, is that by and large, as an economic trading zone, has been on a significant decline over 25 years. The stats prove it. I mean, 25 years ago, the American and European Union were approximately the same GDP, but no longer. It's about 60% of that and shrinking. The United States is rocketing forward, and this is something you don't really hear even in Canadian business media. The U.S. economy is doing very well.
1: Yes.
0: And I would suspect they're on at least a 4 or 5% growth rate. So who do you want to play with?
1: Well, exactly. You know, all these speeches coming out of the investment summit in Toronto, you know, it's always like, well, America's always going to be our friend and they're always going to be our name. For Pete's sakes, start talking to them. Get back to the bargaining table. And the big one, get the House of Commons back in session. Answer some questions.
0: Yeah, no, I agree. Let's get the House of Commons open. Let's have this debate. Let's get the information, awareness, and details up rather than down. Because otherwise, we're just hearing a lot of pronouncements without understanding the significance of it. And this kind of discussion is very important for that reason, Gene.
1: Yeah. Well, hopefully we'll have a lot more details when we resume our Wednesday conversation next week. And congratulations on your big forum over the past couple of days.
0: Well, thank you very much, Dean. It was really inspiring, and we're eager to follow up on this direction because Canada is worth it, and we've got to be smart about how we move investment forward in this country for all Canadians.
1: You nailed it. Thank you, David.
0: Thank you very much, Dean.
1: And we'll talk to you next Wednesday. That is David Lees, President and CEO of the Frontier Center for Public Policy. Another very, very smart man. Love having him on the show. All right, we're going to take a break. When we return, we'll talk to Gonzo. He's in the air chair for the Drive at 2. We'll set up a show, a brand new poll. Poll results from yesterday, a top 10 list, and more. Coming up before we land this baby at 12 noon. It's CKTV News, and I'm Gene Valaitis.
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5: I'm Bonnie Heslop. Here's what's making news. Prime Minister Mark Carney's office is welcoming a proposal that could see Canada and Europe move beyond a trade agreement into a future alliance. Carney hasn't offered any clarity on the pitch for Canada to become an associate member of the European Union. Carney is in Europe today and attended the European Union State Address in France. Mississauga City Council has voted to put a one-year freeze on new data center projects. Mississauga joins neighboring Oakville, which last month passed the province's first moratorium as local lawmakers grapple with how to respond to the possible energy, water, and noise concerns tied to the new wave of data centers. The plan for a second Ferris wheel is over, but the MPP for Niagara Falls still looking towards the future for the tourist area. Wayne Gates adds the major focus now moving forward needs to be on all-day two-way GO train service. Metrolinx recently announced a reduction in train service to Niagara. Your weather forecast for today, mix of sun and clouds, slight chance of rain, high of 26.
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1: All right, coming up at 2 o'clock this afternoon, it's The Drive, right here on CKTV News. Gonzo's in the air chair for that. He joins me now, as he does every morning, and good morning.
14: Good morning, Jean.
1: pretty busy day, pretty crazy day, all this European Union stuff. Man, what an announcement. Yeah. It's got a lot of implications. But I guess the first thing we should do, though, is go back to yesterday and get the results of the Gonzo CKTB poll of the day.
14: Yeah, and that was a question on AI. Some leaders in the field are warning us to be very cautious. Your thoughts on AI. So this is what came back. I fear it may be abused and misused, 50%. Mm-hmm. 16.7%, it could threaten humanity. 16.7%, it will be the end of humanity. And 11%, cautiously optimistic. And then 6%, it's a game-changing advent.
1: Interesting.
14: Yeah.
1: It's always, always great to get a pulse of what the good listenership is thinking. Fascinating stuff. Well, your poll of the day today could not be more timely. I'll let you handle the questions.
14: Yeah, just about what you talked about, Gene. It's a busy day. It takes a bunch of looking at things to try and gather your thoughts on days like today. And, of course, what the listeners have to offer always plays a big part in sometimes formulating opinions. Are you uncomfortable being in the dark? And if so, which topics make you the most uncomfortable? A, the trade talks falling apart with the states, and why? B, the 100-year deal with Ukraine. C, the deal that's shaping up to join the EU as an associate member. D, exploring more business with China. E, all of the above, or F, none of it, I trust Carney.
1: Well, I'm going for E, and that is all of the above, because I'm not clear on what's happening with this EU deal. I mean, you know, as I pointed out a couple of times this morning, Britain left the EU because the EU started dictating what people in Britain could or could not do, and that led to Brexit. Is it going to open up immigration to Canada? Will that be a part of the deal? You know, and with the U.S., we're not even talking to them. The House of Commons should be back in session. It's still shuttered. What is happening with China? The Prime Minister is going to be going there soon. So I would just like some really good explanations, and I would like him to answer a whole bunch of questions. So, yeah, all of the above for me. I don't know. Where are you?
14: Well, by nature, Gene, we're not going to be, you know, into blind faith in what we do for a living. And I think that that's responsible. I'm having a hard time formulating an opinion here because, for exactly what you just mentioned, I don't have all the details. And should I put my complete faith in a prime minister? Well, I hope for the best, but I don't know. And that's the point. And because, you know, of all the things I just mentioned, the trade talks falling apart, we don't know why. We're not going to trust the American team for what they say alone. Why did they fall apart? The 100-year deal with Ukraine. Who does any 100-year deals with anybody? The EU, for all those things you just mentioned, so many question marks. Business with China, they've infiltrated our democracy. So I have to go all of the above. I have no other choice in this. I can't see any other way until I get more details, Gene.
1: Yeah, and we really need to get back talking the trade deal, the trade war with the Americans. I mean, if you listen to any of the speeches from that investment forum in Tirana, the former Prime Minister, Stephen Harper, giving the closing address, and the Prime Minister also giving speeches there. With respect to America, it was always, well, America's always going to be our neighbor, and America's always going to be our best friend. You know, it started sounding like a guy breaking up with his summer love and moving on and going back to school. You know what I mean?
14: Sure. This is a bit like a separation.
1: Yeah.
14: A bit like it feels a little bit like a divorce because the emotions are up and everything. I don't want us to get too emotional. And a lot of our experts are telling us not to do that because this is business at the end of the day. And that's at the end of the day, that's what Donald Trump respects. And at the end of the day, they're still going to be our number one trading partners.
1: Yeah.
14: And at the end of the day, what's the tolerance in our small and medium businesses? The Canadian Federation of Independent Business told me last week on the air, it's 3 to 6 months in general, on average.
1: Yeah. Well, you know, members of parliament, the only way they can get laid off is during an election. Well, they get fired or they get reelected. Now, I drive by Stelco every single day, twice a day, coming here, going home. And, you know, there's a new tariff on steel that just came into effect 2 days ago. And there's a lot of people who work in Stelco, and they listen to the radio and they watch the news, and they're going, you know, am I going to get laid off? What's going to happen? What's going to happen with this tariff? Yeah, what about me? Yeah. And there's a lot of small businesses that rely on the trade, and they're saying, you know, I've used the story a couple of times. There's a guy who runs a honey farm in Manitoba. And it's a seventh generation honey farm. So it's been around for 70 years. And this is the great grandson who runs it. And most of his trade is to the United States, and they've tariffed honey. And he's saying if this thing goes on for a month or so, a business that is 70 years old will go right down the drain. And nobody's talking. Nobody's talking.
14: Yeah, and I think it's incumbent on guys like you and I, Gene, to bring these things up. And sometimes I wonder if everybody feels that same responsibility when I listen to our media. I just feel like we have to talk to the common man, the Tommies and Ginas of the world, because that's the people. Those are the peeps. Yeah. And I don't think not enough pressure is being put on for these answers that we're simply asking for, so we can formulate opinions. It's been brought up before, and we have a CEO, we have a guy who's run businesses, we've had a guy who's run banks, and he's not used to these questions, and he's doing it on the QT. Maybe there's a master class going on here. I can't say for sure. Perhaps he's gonna show us exactly what he's got. I can't say.
1: Yeah. Well, you know, Trump is a master at trolling people. You know, the 51st state, all the memes that he does, all the crazy things that he writes on Truth Social, his own media company. And, of course, when we walk away from the trade talks, everybody goes, yeah, Carney, you tell him, you know. But we're cutting off our nose to spite our face. I mean, quit worrying about Orange Man bad. Get back to talking and get a deal. You know, get over Trump.
14: Yeah, I agree. But I'll also say this on a geo-world politics level. Donald Trump is taking a big chance in isolating the United States of America. That's not a good thing to do. Look at it historically. Isolationists, little islands in a world full of world politics and a world economy. And so he's running a risk, too. There's no two ways about it.
1: Mm-hmm. No, I agree. Wow, what a messed up situation.
14: Yeah. Yeah, leaders usually have better ways of dealing with things than this, but that's the world of Orange, and it's what we have to deal with for now.
1: You know, I was trying to get away from all of this last night. I turned on the baseball game, and Toronto forgot to show up, and they lost to the Tigers 10-1, 10 games left to go. We're still two games back from that wild card spot, but John, you know my obsession, the Loony Dog Night, and it finally ended. It was the final Tuesday last night, and for the year, we reached my obsessive goal, 1,109,897 Loony Dogs. So congratulations, Blue Jay fans.
14: Did you pitch in at all on any of those?
1: No, I never made it to the ballpark. You know, my problem is, and you know, I always say the same thing, I'm a boomer. So if I make it to Double Jeopardy, that's a late night for me, and I'd have to take the GO train back and forth, and I get up at 4:15 in the morning. So, you know, like a ball game that goes till like 10:30 at night, like I'm in dreamland at that point in time. I have to get up and watch the Jays in 30 to know exactly what happened. Hey, but today's a great day, though. Sunny and beautiful, and they take on the Tigers at the Sky Dome at 3 p.m. this afternoon. So, yes, I'll be listening to your show, and I'll be watching the Blue Jays this afternoon. That'll be fun.
14: Yeah, they got to get winning. They've lost a couple in a row. There's no messing around now. We've got 2 weeks, Gene, and it's do or die.
1: Speaking of 2 weeks, you know what happens in 2 weeks from today?
14: 2 weeks from today, what?
1: The NHL regular season. Toronto Maple Leafs taking on the Montreal Canadiens.
14: You mean Hockey Night in Canada?
1: Oh, yeah. I wish that name was back. Saturday Night Hockey.
14: Oh, where's the Canada part?
1: Oh, jeez. What a bizarre name. But anyway, hockey will be back. And
14: good.
1: No, I wonder, Alex should know this, that game, it's a Tuesday night game.
15: Yep.
1: Where will it be broadcast? Sportsnet?
15: Yeah, probably Sportsnet.
1: Oh, okay. All right. I was just thinking, oh, it's not Prime, is it?
15: No.
1: Oh.
15: Prime is Monday.
1: Monday, right. Yeah. And Wednesday is Amazon, right?
15: Wednesday, yeah. And then, you know, in the next couple of years, you know, it's going to be Thursdays exclusively on Hulu and Fridays exclusively on Netflix. Yeah, and you've got to have like a subscription for all these accounts. I hate the direction they're going in here.
1: Yeah, so do I. I mean, you have to have so many subscriptions. And then Buffalo Bills playing tomorrow night.
15: Yes, that's going to be a really fun game. I'm not going to be able to watch it, which is upsetting to me. But Bills and Lions, I mean, that's about as electric as it gets.
1: We'll have to do our picks tomorrow morning.
15: We will.
1: Yeah.
15: Yeah.
1: Absolutely. So that's fun. All right.
14: Should be a shootout.
1: Yeah. No kidding. I'm liking the Bills a lot. I'm hoping Super Bowl. You know, it's about time.
14: Yeah.
1: It'd be nice. Should we get to our lovely top 10 list of top 10 back to school movies?
14: Of course. Yeah. Here's what we did yesterday.
1: Yeah.
14: Back to school movies, high school movies. You picked at number 18, The 10 Things I Hate About You. It was American Pie from Alex. I picked Pitch Perfect. Mm-hmm. And Jenny was Superbad. So that's the second time that movie's made the list. Yeah. Gene, you also picked it previously.
1: Too.
14: So we're going to go to number 7 today, and you guys launch it for the day.
1: Number 7. I thought this was a really, really well-written film, and it really captivated me. Cute film, too, but the writing is superb. And it's Mean Girls.
14: Yeah, that's a good, funny movie, for sure. Okay, Alex, what do you got?
15: All right, we're on number 7 today. Okay, 17. I've got 17 again.
14: 17 again, okay.
15: Yep.
14: 17 again for
15: movie.
14: 7.
15: That's the movie where I can't remember the exact context of it, but it was a 37-year-old guy that had, I think he got into a car accident or something, and we woke up, he was 17 again.
1: Oh.
15: And he had to go back to school and do all this stuff. So,
1: all right, I like that. And you'll be you'll be having,
14: we're going to make
1: picks.
14: Our picks coming up later.
1: You do that. Yeah. You do that around 4, right, if I remember correctly?
14: Yeah, we do that about 4 o'clock, 4:15 or so.
1: Yeah, that's great. Speaking of your show, what are you going to be talking about today? Who's the guests?
14: Yeah, so I'm just waiting to get a confirmation out of the Ice Dogs organization to talk to Dale DeGray, the new general manager for the team. Mm-hmm. We're going to talk about the team and the team's roster. And I've got Scott Radley coming up here too. He's from the Hamilton Spectator, so we talk about Hamilton things. It's called Hammer Time on Wednesdays, and we'll have a good chat with him as well. So that's coming up in the program, and we're going to talk about this Macklemore business, you know, on the Sheeran tour and the pro Palestine stuff. I got some opinions on that, and we'll discuss that. We're also going to talk a lot about all those things we just mentioned, this membership.
1: Yeah, you know, when you're talking to Scott Radley from Spectator about Hammer Time,
14: yeah,
1: you got to ask him about this video that's on Instagram. This car going through a park in Hamilton, and there's people with knives and bear spray, and people are just like running away like crazy. And it's near a public school, and it's been up on Instagram. It's horrifying. So maybe he knows more about that. And getting back to the musician. Like, I don't know about you, but when I go to a concert, I don't want somebody talking about politics for 3 minutes. It's play your song, entertain me, and if you're the opening act, don't do too many songs, because I didn't come to see you. I came to see the featured act. It's just like award shows, you know? Get up there, like what Ricky Gervais said, get up, thank you, Agent, your God, and then, eh-eh. Yeah, I don't want politics. I want to be entertained. I don't know. How about you? Do you mind that?
14: It's not a church. It's a concert theater.
1: Yeah.
14: Or an arena or stadium. And to preach You know, I can see if you have some lyrics in your songs that suggest things, and perhaps you say a quick word or two about love and peace around the world. That's all good. But when you're going to show videos that are completely one-sided, one part of the story, which is basically propaganda, and, you know, you're going to dress up like, often like many terrorists might, and be only pro-Palestine, well, you're not. Obviously, there's two sides to every story, and you're not expressing the other side. And, you know, a father actually wrote a letter. Glenn Beck talked about this, and he said that he wrote a letter of complaint to the owner of the stadium,
1: Robert Kraft,
14: and the tour managers, and said, "Look, I came to the show. I spent a lot of money. It was $180 a ticket. I was there with my kid, and I didn't go there. I went there to be entertained and not preached to." And that really hit home because it's just the truth.
1: Yeah. Well, you know, it may just be my age group, or my experience group, but I'd never even heard of the guy who got kicked off the tour. And I feel sorry for the people who are members of the crew, the touring group, the people who drive the transport trailers, because I would imagine a whole bunch of them had to be laid off. So because of this guy preaching his politics instead of singing his songs, he's probably, you know, I wouldn't say destroyed lives, but put a lot of lives up in the air for a couple of weeks till they get new gigs.
14: Well, as Glenn Beck said, like he and Pink's also on the tour, they have so very little in common when it comes to politics. But one thing they agree on is this is offside.
1: Yeah.
14: And Pink's a Jewish mother, and she said, "This is just too much. This is over the line. You're making me afraid for people who are Jewish, including me and my family." Inciting that kind of fervor about a one-sided story that doesn't tell the whole, you know, this all started on October 7th, for crying out loud. Mm-hmm. And for some reason, a lot of people are having to see this be tolerated on our streets in Canada, of all places. Mm-hmm. In Canada.
1: Yeah.
14: Intimidation of Jewish people. And so they say it's not about Jewish people. Why are you in the neighborhoods? Why are you in front of their businesses? It doesn't make sense. And there's laws against all this stuff. And our authorities need to start using the rule book as designed and written.
1: Yeah, I couldn't agree with you more. Absolutely, you're right. All right, well, listen, like I said, I'll be watching the game, but I'll be listening to your show starting at 2 this afternoon.
14: Sounds good. We'll talk tomorrow, guys.
1: All right, see you tomorrow. There he goes, John Gonzo. The show is The Drive. It starts at 2 p.m. this afternoon right here on CKTV News. Now with the weather. Alex.
15: 26 degrees today for a high. Mix of sun and cloud. 30% chance of showers. Humidex is going to make it feel like 34. Overnight, 17 degrees with a chance of showers. On Thursday, 23 degrees with showers and the Humidex making it feel like 29. On Friday, 23 degrees and sunny. Saturday, 19 with showers. And Sunday, 19 degrees with a 70% chance of showers. Right now, it's 23, feeling like 30 outside. 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
8: In the news, the EU has proposed making Canada the first ever associate member to shield against global trade pressures. European Commission President Ursula von der Leyen says Europe wants to open the door for Canada to become an associate member of the European Union. Reporters in France asked Canada's ambassador designate to the EU, Jonathan Wilkinson, if Ottawa knew about this beforehand.
9: We've been talking a lot about different ways in which you can describe the work we're doing. I think we're still a ways away from actually landing on what we think is the best way to describe it. What we're focused on is actually driving results in the specific sectors that we're actually focused on. And eventually we'll get to the issue of what's the best way to actually describe it.
8: Prime Minister Mark Carney listened today as von der Leyen laid out key pillars for stronger cooperation between Europe and Canada. Carney is in France this week to secure a stronger alliance with Europe. Now, Ontario Premier Doug Ford has praised the Prime Minister for what he describes as a successful investment summit in Toronto this week. Mark Carney said at the summit yesterday that he wants to see private investors operate Canada's four largest airports in Toronto, Montreal, Calgary, and Vancouver. Ford reacted to Carney's pitch.
10: I think it's fabulous. I have to give credit where credit's due. The PM's on fire. He's moving. He's lowering taxes like we've done for years. He's privatizing airports that should have been done years ago. But there's one airport that has to be privatized, and that's Billy Bishop.
8: Carney has said the federal government would retain ownership of the land and assets when it comes to airports. Now, Premier Doug Ford's government has committed nearly $10 million in funding to expand and redevelop the Niagara District Airport in Niagara-on-the-Lake. It's all part of the Destination Niagara Tourism Plan. Now, the MPP for Niagara Falls says there's some important work to be done in the city. CKTV's Matt Holmes.
11: Wayne Gates says with all the whales and dolphins now gone from Marineland, there is some hope for the future of that property.
12: I know that Marineland's been almost sold, I guess, to a local family. I think repurposing Marineland with maybe a theme park and with other things that will draw tourists into Niagara, I think is a great thing. I think most people, most residents, even during the comments on my petition, repurpose Marineland, have it like a mini Disney World or whatever they're going to look to do there. I think that would be really good.
11: Gates adds the fight continues to establish all-day two-way GO train service to Niagara. Metrolinx recently announcing a reduction in train service to the region. He says there may be another fight brewing, though, around Queen Victoria Park. The Ford government's plan for a second Ferris wheel, that's dead, but Gates says a plan to build a gondola through the park is also part of the government's Destination Niagara plan and might upset residents. For CKTV News, I'm Matt Holmes.
8: Mississauga City Council has voted to put a one-year freeze on new data center projects. Mississauga now joins neighboring Oakville, which last month passed the province's first moratorium as local lawmakers grapple with how to respond to the possible energy, water, and noise concerns tied to the new wave of data centers. Lincoln will be getting a new mayor, three candidates running to replace a current mayor, Sandra Easton. She's retiring. Adam Russell says the town needs to focus on flood prevention.
13: We need to really focus on our infrastructure and just doing some of those things in the field to make sure that some of that water flows a little bit easier and we don't have our residents being impacted on any basis going forward.
8: Also running for mayor, Cheryl Ketty Scott and Ward 4 Councillor Greg Reimer. The city of Port Colborne back with its tree giveaway this weekend. Cassandra Banting says residents can come to H.H. Knoll Park this Saturday and pick up one of 500 trees that are available.
14: We have sugar maple, red oak, hackberry, Kentucky coffee tree, eastern redwood, and flowering dogwood. So we have some smaller varieties in there too, some flowering ones. So we're really excited this year with all the trees we have.
8: Residents are also being asked to make a food or cash donation to support Port Cares. The giveaway runs 10 to noon. Taking a look at your weather forecast, mix of sun and clouds, slight chance of a passing shower, high of 26. I'm Bonnie Heslop for CKTB News.
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1: It's just a few minutes past the top of the hour, Wednesday, September 16th. I'm your host, Vashi Capello, here with you for the next 2 hours. My deepest gratitude, my eternal thanks to Tim Powers and the whole team here for filling in the past few days. I've been in Toronto covering the investment summit. A lot to say about that in a few minutes. But first, we've got to talk about what's going on with the EU. So let's get to a rundown of what we're covering.
2: The Rundown.
1: All right, let's go back a few days, 4 days to be exact, when the Wall Street Journal put out a report over the weekend, very well sourced, incredibly detailed, 10 different sources in European diplomatic communities telling the three reporters who had written this article that Canada was seeking an associate membership status with the EU. You can understand that drew a lot of reaction at the time. Our reporters reached out to the Prime Minister's office, to the government, to find out, A, is this true? Why are we reading about it, A, in the Wall Street Journal if it is, but is it true? And they really pushed back on it. And then the Prime Minister, when he was at a TIFF event on Sunday, and reporters asked him, also said that we were not seeking that status. Now, lo and behold, a few days later, the Prime Minister has arrived in Europe. He was there to listen to the address to the European Parliament by its Commission President, Ursula von der Leyen, who said this.
3: We want to bring the relationship with Canada to the highest level possible. And dear Mark, I said we must urgently reimagine our partnerships. So I would like to work with you on opening the door for Canada to being the first associate member of the European Union.
1: Okay, so putting aside for a moment that, you know, the Prime Minister had denied that that was even being sought, though it was a very detailed report, as I mentioned, from the Wall Street Journal, you know, there are many questions about if this is the path forward, what does that actually mean? There is no actual associate membership position. Like, it doesn't formally exist in the ethos at the moment. It doesn't mean it can't in the future, but it doesn't right now. And our ambassador designate to the EU, former Energy Minister Jonathan Wilkinson, was asked repeatedly by reporters, like, what exactly does that mean if we were to seek and then get that kind of status?
4: So we've been talking a lot about different ways in which you can describe the work we're doing. I think we're still a ways away from actually landing on what we think is the best way to describe it. What we're focused on is actually driving results in the specific sectors that we're actually focused on. And eventually we'll get to the issue of what's the best way to actually describe it. You've heard Prime Minister Carney talk about it as an alliance of the future. You heard that from President von der Leyen. You heard her also mention the idea of associate membership. We're not there. It's an opportunity for us to talk about that, but we're really much more focused on getting concrete results.
1: Okay, so a little bit of a kind of softening, again, around the label. I think the reason that the label of associate member of the EU kind of garnered a reaction in the first place is because we're, of course, engaged in this massive issue with the United States centered around our sovereignty. And I think the idea that we would be ceding any other sovereignty to any other kind of body, should that end up being the case, is one that understandably does garner some sort of reaction, maybe positive, but in many cases negative as well. I think Canadians rightly want to know more of what any kind of membership or deepening of the relationship would entail. There were lots of questions to the Prime Minister at the investment summit about, you know, does it mean more labor mobility? Does it mean easier, like no visas to travel, all that kind of stuff? I think we can potentially foresee a lot of benefits, but at the same time, you know, it's a big decision to have to become a member of the EU. Like, it's, you know, not something that we were talking about 6 months ago, to be blunt. We were always talking about deepening European ties, given what's going on with the United States. But what this entails is still very, I would argue, opaque. So we're going to talk about that with the Daily Debrief panel and the politics surrounding it at the top of the next hour. And just before that, we'll do our weekly explainer on what is the EU. Get the semantics, get the details of the construct itself, what membership entails, what kind of sovereignty is ceded or not, all that kind of stuff. So we'll talk to a professor about what the EU is, in our weekly explainer. We're also going to go one-on-one with Federal Finance Minister François-Philippe Champagne, who was kind of the Prime Minister's top delegate at the investment summit that took place over the past few days. I was very curious to cover this event. It was difficult to secure that coverage. It was very, like, you can't move here, you can't do this. And ultimately, when we ended up going there, I did end up having a lot of access, and I felt like I got to have a lot of conversation conversations with people who are potentially investing in this country or who are owning the companies that exist in this country. And I really tried to ascertain whether or not they felt as though the government would make good on the promises that they are making to create a more ripe for investment environment or climate, like deregulating, streamlining, pushing forward on development, for example, in conventional energy. It's just not what we had heard prior from liberals in the last 10 years. And so I'm very curious to see how believable it was. You'll hear a couple of those conversations on today's program. I walked away thinking that actually corporate Canada is pretty much buying into it, that they are kind of sold on the message from the Prime Minister and his finance minister. Now, whether that materializes into tangible benefits for you and I and Canadians, or whether that investment actually flows, I think remains to be seen. But at the moment, like, the mood is very the beginning of the relationship, right, where everything is very good and very happy. And they have, I would assert after being there for 2 days, they have definitely subscribe to the vision being put forward by the federal government. That's just my observation after having been there. Others may have different, but that's my observation. One of the more significant announcements that the federal government made, that the finance minister made during this summit, was this big tax deduction. They're calling it the mega. I can't take it with these words, but the mega deduction, the super deduction came in the last budget. This is the mega deduction. And it's basically you get to write off new investment. And this is, you know, $10 million of investment, $100,000 of new investment, but you get to write it off immediately when before it had been over a certain amount of time or a certain percentage of that new investment. And the government is promising that this will create a lot of investment. It's also going to come at a cost, $36 billion over 5 years, I believe, to the federal government. And I asked the minister, you know, how do you reconcile that? Can you ensure that foregoing that revenue doesn't mean, you know, cuts to healthcare or things like that?
5: Now, what we call the effective tax rate will be the lowest in the G7. It will be three times lower than the United States and one quarter of what you find in average in around the OECD countries. So I can assure that the investors, those who are in the room next door, everyone is talking about that, because that puts Canada ahead of all the G7 nation in terms of tax competitiveness for new investment.
1: So we'll have more with Federal Finance Minister, you heard there, François-Philippe Champagne. We'll also talk to him about airports, and we'll talk about the politics of that investment summit, because something pretty wild happened. At the end of the day yesterday, former Prime Minister Stephen Harper closed the whole summit, while Mark Carney, the Prime Minister, our current Prime Minister, opened it. Kind of remarkable display over the whole course of the 2 days of a lack of partisanship. Jean Chrétien, former Prime Minister Chrétien, was there as well. The Prime Minister Harper, I got to be specific here, was also unequivocal in supporting the government's position to walk away from U.S. negotiations.
6: It is a situation in which, given the ongoing violations of our trade agreement by the United States and the current impasse in negotiations, our country felt compelled to walk away and to see a trade war commence in earnest. This had to be a very difficult decision, but I do believe that our government had no choice but to take this path.
1: That is a very consequential statement for the former Prime Minister, that's Stephen Harper, and of course former leader of the Conservative Party, to make. Why, you may ask? Because federal Conservatives have not asserted the same position, right? They have been scrutinizing the fact that the government walked away and sort of asking to see what the deal is. And I understand the calls, of course, for more details. I make those calls myself. But from a political perspective, and you can debate the merits of what the government did or didn't do, but from a political perspective, to have a former leader of the Federal Conservative Party, the last one elected to be Prime Minister, Stephen Harper, basically agree with the assessment that the government made, the federal Liberal government made, to walk away, I think has very deep political consequences. And I have to say, that speech went on in multiple instances for the former Prime Minister to endorse the position that Mark Carney, the current Prime Minister, has taken, for example, on resource development, on streamlining regulations. He would say, you know, we want more, we want them to go further, but I support the government's path forward on X, on Y, on Z. So it was fascinating to see, to hear, I have to say, and I think there's a lot of political ramifications that we can discuss again with our Daily Debrief panel, and we will do that coming up. Plus, we've got a really great chat with the head of the biggest AI company in Canada, who says all those warnings about the extinction of humanity are fiction. That's coming up next hour. Up.
7: We'll see a mix of sun and cloud for today. There is a chance of a passing shower. It's a 30% chance. High of 26, feeling more like 34, and the UV index is 7. That's considered high. Tonight, mainly cloudy, 30% chance of rain, low of 17. Tomorrow, cloudy. We'll see a few showers starting in the morning. High of 23, feeling more like 29. Friday, sunshine, high of 23.

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0: 20 minutes past the top of the hour. The Prime Minister has touched down in Europe, but he was in Toronto the past few days at an investment summit that he and his finance minister are hoping start the process in catalyzing $1 trillion of investment over the next 5 years into Canada. Something they dropped in the middle of that summit, though, was the possibility of privatizing, or they're now going to open up the possibility of privatizing the biggest four airports in Canada. That's where I started my conversation that I recorded at the summit with Federal Finance Minister François-Philippe Champagne. I told him, hey, you never talked about this in the last election campaign. Do you have a mandate to privatize airports?
1: Well, this should be no surprise, and I would choose

0: use the word carefully. We're talking about expanding concession at airports, something that already exists. You know, you have concessions in airport today and in the fourth largest airport in the country. What we've said is that we'll maintain ownership of the land and the airport. But, you know, one thing I just want to share with Canadians.
1: Could operate it.
0: Well, yeah, but they do that around the world. What we're saying is that we have the expertise and the excellence in Canada. Actually, we're doing it abroad. So we said, why don't we give Canadian a better experience at the airport? Why don't we use some of these proceeds to further connectivity across the country? Some people watching would know that sometimes it costs more to fly across Canada than going to Europe or to Asia. So what we're saying is that there's a better way to do. We need to modernize our thinking in Canada, how we build, operate, and maintain assets. Our pension funds, Canadian pension money, is doing that abroad. And so we said, why don't we do it for ourselves as well in a way that would support workers, support the communities around the airport, but bring some of the best practice in terms of the management of the airport while Canadians, while the government retain the ownership of these assets.
1: The experience around the world, though, isn't uniform, right? There are many jurisdictions, including Australia, which could be the most analogous to ours, in which that didn't end up happening. That, in fact, they ended up charging airlines, for example, a lot more, which in turn could be passed to consumers. Can you assure Canadians who are watching right now that the cost of their flights will not go up because you're going to offer these concessions, as you call it, or privatize it at a time?
0: Well, we're going to protect Canadians through contract. That's the, you know, there's a model.
1: Regulation.
0: So we, oh, yes. I mean, we're looking at the best practice. Thank you for mentioning that. But the great thing is that we have all the expertise in, you know, our Canadian pension fund do that abroad. So we're learning from the best. We're looking at the expertise. We can regulate and contract all of that to make sure that on one end you increase the traveler experience, that you use these proceeds also to have more connectivity in the country and support the workers in the community. So we have looked at all the models around the world, but I want to reassure, because I know words do matter. We retain the ownership.
1: Constantly say today, well, the prices couldn't go up. You know.
0: Well, I say we have looked at the models around the world, and I'd say the model where we're choosing to expand the concession at the airport is one where I would say consumers and travelers have been in the best position. And that's what we're trying to emulate. It's a way of modernizing, because we want more infrastructure in this country. We want better infrastructure. We want a better traveler experience. And that's our way to say, well, if we do it abroad, why don't we do it at home? With our own pension funds, we're able to do that perfectly well.
1: Because it might be other, not just our pension funds, it might be foreign investors who are more concerned about making a profit than airline consumers flying at a good price.
0: But I would say you can regulate all that. You know, you can regulate.
1: And you're prepared to.
0: Oh, yes. You know, we've looked at that. We're very clear with our men, and we'll be consulting. So just to the point, there should be no, in the budget, I was trying to be as clear as one can be to say we are looking at modernizing how we build a public asset in the country, and this is one way to do that. So we're going to consult, we're going to work with unions, we're going to work with the airport's operator. I know for the communities, these assets are very important, but there's a good way to do it. And there's so many models around the world that it's great that we're doing it now, because we can take the best practices, to your point, make sure that we avoid the mistakes that others have done, use our Canadian pension fund to do that, and provide a better experience to travelers across our major airports.
1: Let's turn to the investment summit here, and the primary objective that your government, you have articulated about spurring all this investment, $1 trillion over 5 years. You made a big announcement today about the ability for companies to essentially write off like massive new investment and do so immediately. This is going to come at a cost, though, to federal coffers, $36 billion. Can you assure Canadians who are watching tonight that that doesn't mean less program spending, for example, on the things that they need?
0: No, we have the fiscal capacity. We're able now, by the way, thank you for mentioning that. It's the biggest structural reform on taxation that we've done in 50 years in this country. I mean, if you were in the halls, everyone is talking about that, because that applies to small businesses across the nation, to any businesses, you know, these capital assets. We wanted to create an investment super cycle. And many times people have said, can you get rid of all these boutique type of treatment you have and provide a level playing field so that everyone who wants to invest in the country can get a benefit? This is our answer. It's actually, you will see see from a number of commentators, it's the biggest change we've done in corporate taxation in 50 years in the country. And I think this is good because we want to make sure that small businesses and who can immediately, what we call, expense what they've been investing in terms of assets. So in terms of cash flow, this is a big thing. But the great thing is that this is not just for those who attended the summit today. This is now for all small and medium-sized businesses, any businesses in Canada. We invest, for example, in equipment, in machinery, in AI, in the kind of things, you know, that will make Canada more productive. You know, we've always talked about the productivity gap in Canada. You even asked me that, productivity, innovation. We said, how can we help everyone who has a business in Canada to be more productive, more competitive? And in light of this changing world environment, we said, well, we'll give a boost to every business in Canada wants to invest. And actually, it is quite striking that now what we call the effective tax rate will be the lowest in the G7. It will be three times lower than the United States and one quarter of what you find in average in around the OECD country. So I can assure that the investors, those who are in the room next door, everyone is talking about that because that puts Canada ahead of all the G7 nations in terms of tax competitiveness for new investment.
1: I do understand the competitiveness imperative, and I acknowledge the scope of this is much larger than your government or your previous Liberal government or Harper government did as well. But here's what jumped out at me, and I understand that they're all talking about it. Are they actually going to utilize it and create the kind of investment that you are telling Canadians that they will? And I ask because I remember when Prime Minister Harper incentivized, tried to do the same, a similar thing, again, not as wide in scope, but a similar thing, tried to incentivize, you know, these businesses to invest way more in, you know, make new investments, and ultimately it fell flat. And the person who called it out the loudest was none other than at the time the Bank of Canada Governor Mark Carney said, stop sitting on your cash, businesses. How are you so sure the private sector will come to the table with what you're guaranteeing Canadians they will?
0: Well, I'm confident. I mean, just like we have like nearly $500 billion of new investment that have been announced at the summit. It's a huge success. By the way, it's an historic day for Canada in terms of investment. I often said there's far more people who are going to wake up in the morning thinking about Canada now. I think they understand that we are resilient. We have what the world wants. We're entering this period with confidence, with seriousness, and we wanted as well to attract these investment, but making sure that every business in the country can benefit from a very favorable tax treatment, I would say. We always say that people always, you know, I'm the finance minister, so you might appreciate, everyone says, how can you make sure that you level the playing field to make sure that small and medium-sized businesses and business of all sizes in the country can now invest more? This is the best answer you can provide. Actually, it's the best in the G7.
1: So, are you sure it's going to work?
0: Well, listen,
1: the private sector has not always come to the table.
0: Because we never offered something like that in the last 50 years to businesses in Canada. And now that people will see that they can immediately expense their capital investment from day one, starting from today. I had people telling me, obviously you'd say it's anecdotally, but they were saying, you just made our project now competitive, so we're going to do it. So I think the more we talk about it, the more we explain to people how this is going to work for them. This is a big boost for, you know, we always say that Plan A was to build a strong Canadian economy, support our workers and our communities. If you have a small business today, there's never been a better time. And actually, there's not even a better country in the G7 where you will find a more favorable tax treatment. In addition to the capital, we'll be able to attract to support the growth in the country. So I am more confident than ever that we're putting Canada very much on a different growth pattern. I think you'll see the curve going in a direction that will support the kind of services we want in this country, because the more we create growth, we create jobs, we create stronger communities. So this is Canada's moment.
1: All right, that's Federal Finance Minister François-Philippe Champagne. Up next, we're going to look at the possibility of...
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4: I'm Bonnie Heslop. Here's what's making news. Prime Minister Mark Carney's office is welcoming a proposal that could see Canada and Europe move beyond a trade agreement into a future alliance. Carney hasn't offered any clarity on the pitch for Canada to become an associate member of the European Union. Carney is in Europe today and attended the European Union State Address in France. Mississauga City Council has voted to put a one-year freeze on new data center projects. Mississauga joins neighboring Oakville, which last month passed the province's first moratorium as local lawmakers grapple with how to respond to the possible energy, water, and noise concerns tied to the new wave of data centers. The plan for a second Ferris wheel is over, but the MPP for Niagara Falls still looking towards the future for the tourist area. Wayne Gates adds the major focus now moving forward needs to be on all-day two-way GO train service. Metrolinx recently announced a reduction in train service to Niagara. Your weather forecast for today, mix of sun and clouds, slight chance of rain, high of 26.
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17: Listening, everybody listening about how exactly this will work. And it's not the first time, I think it's fair to point out, that a government, there have been many different governments, in fact, that have studied the possibility of going forward with some version of this. We wanted to bring in someone with a lot of expertise in the area and sort of someone who had looked at the possibility before. Omar Al-Ghabra is a former federal transport minister under the Trudeau government. He's with us live on the line right now. Hi, Mr. Al-Ghabra. Pleasure to welcome you to our show.
18: Hey, Vashi, it's great to be with you.
17: I really appreciate you making the time. So tell me a little bit about your experience looking into this, if you could.
18: So I indeed looked into it, Vashi. If you recall, I was the minister during the pandemic. And as we were recovering from the pandemic, there were a lot of challenges in the aviation sector as travel got to recover. We had many challenges as passengers came back, but airports and airlines were trying to catch up with the demand. And I still will never forget the images of luggage all over the halls and people's flights delayed and people being late, etc. So I really dug deep into what are the causes here. Obviously, there were some factors because of the pandemic and the recovery, but were there some fundamental issues? And I could say that one of the issues that I think airports face is that they are lacking, or they're starving for infrastructure capital. Currently, airports, in my opinion, are not able to reach their potential because they have limited sources of capital investment. They either have to borrow money themselves or depend on the federal government for investment. And therefore, they have to compete with other demands on the government for that capital infrastructure. And I think for that, the airports are really missing the opportunity to realize their potential because they don't have all the access that they need for capital.
17: So in your view, this is something that could work out?
18: Yeah, I mean, we still have to see the details, yeah. But I think the idea of inviting private capital to improve the efficiencies and the performance of airports is a good idea. And let me use another example. Our marine ports, the Port of Vancouver, it's one of the largest, the largest in the country and certainly one of the largest in North America, Port of Montreal, Port of Halifax, they all have private investments that invest in terminals, invest in the operations, and these operators are still they're still federally owned properties, but there are investors, capital investment, that bring their not only their capital but their expertise to improve the efficiency and the performance of that operation.
17: So the messages that we keep getting on our text board, and certainly I got on my email yesterday covering this, was people worried that it would mean higher prices for them when they already feel, and you would know this intimately, I'm sure, as spending all those years in the file, they already feel like they're paying a lot. Is there a way to regulate for that, in your view?
18: Yeah, There is. Absolutely. There needs to be. Right now, the oversight over airports are the board of directors for each airport, because airports are constructed in a way to be an arm's length from government, and they're governed and led by the board of directors. And the board of directors are made up of members who are chosen by various levels of government. So they're the ones who get to approve airport improvement fees, landing fees, etc. And the government will have a lot of influence and, frankly, direction over what type of fees they can set. So, yes, there can be additional guardrails to ensure that the rates that are set are reasonable. But, you know, the fundamental question also for our travel system is that we use users pay model. In the U.S., their federal government subsidizes the travel sector. They subsidize airports. They subsidize sometimes airlines, while in our system, airports and airlines are self-funded, and it's basically paid for through the travel public. So that we have a different model. We also are quite a large country with a smaller population, so that also makes it a bit harder. But to answer your point, yes, there could be a way to set up mechanisms to oversee how rates are being set by airports.
17: And then what about when it comes to sort of the regional aspect? I know the Prime Minister said, like, the sale of these, for example, or the sale of the concession could go, the proceeds from that could go to help buttress some of the issues of smaller airports and making sure, like, they have connectivity and that there are still airlines servicing them. Like, do you think that, you know, that's a given? Like, I guess, again, I'm hearing from people who are worried that, for example, smaller airlines won't be able to afford whatever is being charged to airlines if, in fact, you know, a private operator were to charge more than is happening now.
18: Those are all important questions to be asked and that the government needs to take into account. But the idea of unlocking the potential of these larger airports to help support smaller airports makes sense to me, because you're going to free up capital to help regional airports that serve a public policy objective other than the commercial objective. See, these larger airports are sustainable on commercial basis because there's enough demand, there's enough people that fly through them. Regional airports sometimes have a public policy objective that we need to keep them alive and healthy and operational to serve a region of the country that may not have enough demand on its own to sustain it. And this would potentially help provide support to regional airports when you unlock the potential from larger airports.
17: So my final question to you is more political in nature, right? Like I said off the top, a lot of governments have looked at it. I think there's even a study under the Trudeau government in 2016. And ultimately, you know, a lot of public pressure, union pressure, that kind of thing dissuaded them from moving forward on it. The Prime Minister was asked about that yesterday. He said this is a different time. Do you agree that it is?
18: It's not only a different time, but I think also potentially a different model, because there's different ways of inviting the private sector to participate in our airports. There's the model of privatization, which is not what is being discussed right now. What's being discussed right now is in inviting capital to invest money in airports and obviously expect a return in return. But it's different than selling off the airport completely. So it's a different time where people realize we need to strengthen our sovereignty, our economic independence. But it's also, I think, a different model that is being discussed than was discussed in the past.
17: Okay, I will leave it on that note. It's been great to get your perspective, Mr. Al-Ghabra. I appreciate you making the time.
18: Thank you very much, Vashi. Have
17: Thanks.
18: A great day.
17: Thanks. Great to talk to you again. Omar Al-Ghabra is a former federal transport minister for a number of years, 2021 and on, I believe. I remember interviewing him many times after COVID as he was remarking there about all the issues, if you remember. It's funny how memory fades, but I do remember covering that quite frequently in the years that followed. In any event, very interesting topic, this idea of offering concessions, getting private companies to operate our big four airports. Send me your thoughts on that. 71010 is the number to text. We'll turn our attention to the possibility of EU associate membership next with an explanation.
4: We'll see a mix of sun and cloud for today. There is a chance of a passing shower. It's a 30% chance. High of 26, feeling more like 34, and the UV index is 7. That's considered high. Tonight, mainly cloudy, 30% chance of rain, low of 17. Tomorrow, cloudy. We'll see a few showers starting in the morning. High of 23, feeling more like 29. Friday, sunshine, high of 23. I'm Bonnie Heslop for CKTB News.
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17: It's 10 minutes before the top of the hour. We're continuing our coverage this afternoon of our top story, the Prime Minister's trip to the EU, and the fact that the EU's Commissioner, Ursula von der Leyen, said this today during her speech.
2: And dear Mark, I said we must urgently reimagine our partnerships. So I would like to work with you on opening the door for Canada to being the first associate member of the European Union.
17: Now, the term is one that has been bandied about for the past 3 or 4 days, thanks to a Wall Street Journal report over the weekend that in great detail said this is something that the Canadian side had been pitching the Europeans. The Prime Minister denied that Canada was seeking that so-called associate membership on Sunday, I believe it was, and now you have what you just heard there. So putting the politics of all of that aside for a moment, we've got the Daily Debrief panel on tap in about 10 minutes for that. We thought it was a good time to actually talk about what the EU is, and that's the subject of our explainer this week.
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7: The explainer.
17: Here to help us explain is Ian Cooper, a senior research fellow at the Brexit Institute at Dublin City University, a Canadian. Hi, Professor.
25: Hi, Vashi. Thank you.
17: Thank you so much for making time for this conversation today. I really appreciate it.
25: You're welcome.
17: Okay, I'll start off with the most basic of all questions. What is the European Union?
25: Well, that's a good question. The European Union is an international organization of 27 European states that have significantly pooled their sovereignty and delegated powers to the international level. It's a very deep form of economic and political integration. So it's not just like a free trade agreement. Mm-hmm. They have a single market where they have common kind of consumer standards. They have a customs union where they have a common external trade policy, and they have a single currency, like a single the euro currency, which is used by 21 of the 27 member states. So it's a really deep form of economic and political cooperation.
17: And when you talk about certain aspects of sovereignty, for example, that are ceded in order to become part of the EU, what would be some examples of that?
25: Well, essentially in the EU, they make common decisions. Pardon me. They make common decisions together, and no member state has a veto over those common decisions. So when they make decisions by majority or qualified majority vote. So in that sense, member states have to give up a certain amount of sovereignty because they don't always get their way in the collective decisions that the group makes.
17: And there are a variety, like I keep hearing three different things: European Commission, European Parliament, European Council. Like who has that lawmaking or decision-making power, and how does it work?
25: Well, they're kind of shared between those three. The Commission is kind of the executive arm. Its job is to implement the laws, and the European Parliament is a transnational directly elected parliament that is kind of the democratic branch, the legislative branch of the EU. And the Council is the group that represents the member states, so the national governments. And so you have kind of a balance of power between those institutions within this kind of system of government.
17: And essentially, is there an example of a law that, let's say, went through that process that then applies to all member countries that might not have been what they individually selected?
25: Well, I mean, there have been all kinds of laws. I mean, environmental laws. The thing about the European Union is that it covers all kinds of different policy domains. Mm-hmm. So laws about the environment, laws about about trade, about free movement of people, about justice and home affairs. It really covers all kinds of areas. And so different governments can find themselves getting outvoted all the time. But I guess they make the calculation that being part of the club is better for their national interest in the long term.
17: So what about being sort of a member of a club, this idea of the associate membership? When you hear that term, what goes through your mind?
25: Okay, and I know where this is going. So this is it's an audacious idea that was presented today by Ursula von der Leyen, and it had many EU experts kind of scratching their heads because associate membership is not a thing in the European Union. Either you're a member or you're not a member. But that does not mean that they couldn't decide that in the future Canada could be an associate member because they decide to create a new kind of relationship. But it's really unclear exactly what that would entail. Like, what would Canada get out of that, and what would it have to give up in order to become an associate member? Nobody really knows at this stage.
17: So it's never, that idea has not actually formally been defined, correct?
25: No, there's no such thing as associate membership there, but the EU has association agreements with many different countries. And so it has different kinds of relationships with neighboring countries, and some of them with different kind of levels of closeness or distance. So a country like Norway is not a member state of the European Union, but is actually quite closely integrated into the EU economically. But I don't know if that would be a model that would be attractive for Canada, because Canada is so distant compared to Norway.
17: Yeah, on the face of it, I guess I would conclude just by asking you, Professor Cooper, about the prospect of, given the geography, even just alone, like the prospect of some form of deepening relationship that goes beyond CETA. Like, do you envision some sort of path forward on that, given where we are and where Europe is?
25: I think that there are lots of possibilities. One obvious place where they could start would be freeing up travel, like visa-free travel. Mm-hmm. That is something that is a huge advantage for citizens of the European Union. If you live in Europe, you could move to any country in Europe and live and work and study there. And you can imagine that would be a prospect that would be extremely attractive for Canadians, especially young people in Canada, if they could just pick up and move and just start working in Rome or Paris or Berlin, and just have that option. So that would be a bit of low-hanging fruit that Carney and von der Leyen might want to think about negotiating on.
17: Okay, I'm going to leave it on that note. I'm out of time. I appreciate your time and your insights this afternoon, Professor Cooper. Thank you.
25: It's been my pleasure.
17: Thanks, sir. Ian Cooper is a senior research fellow at the Brexit Institute at Dublin City University, and of course, a Canadian who is our expert this week on the EU. Very much appreciate the explanation. If you have a question for us for our weekly explainer, send me a text anytime. 71010 is the number to text. We've got to talk about the politics of all of this, right? I mean, over the weekend, the Prime Minister denied a Wall Street Journal report that Canada was seeking this so-called associate membership. And then today, we have Ursula von der Leyen saying that now she wants to pitch that associate member. We're opening the door to be an associate member of the EU. Is this what Canadians...
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4: In the news, a big proposal to Canada today coming from the EU. European Commission President Ursula von der Leyen says Europe wants to open the door for Canada to become an associate member of the European Union. She made the remarks in a State of the Union address in France today. Canada's ambassador designate to the EU, Jonathan Wilkinson, says the two sides have been talking about how to describe an enhanced partnership.
10: The way in which the Prime Minister has been describing it is as an alliance for the future, but that is a conversation that we need to be having.
4: He added, Canada is not looking to become a member of the European Union because that is a sovereignty issue. The EU is a unique economic and political partnership among 27 European countries. It allows them to trade freely, share a common currency, the euro, and also cooperate on laws. Ontario Premier Doug Ford has praised the Prime Minister for what he describes as a successful investment summit in Toronto this week. Mark Carney said at the summit yesterday he wants to see private investors operate Canada's four largest airports, including Toronto's Pearson. Ford calls the idea fabulous and says it's nice to see all parties working together.
11: Basically, three different political colors here, but we're really one color, and that's the big Canadian flag. And look at the things we've been able to get done when we work collaboratively with all three levels of government, no matter if it's a city of Toronto or the 444 other municipalities and the 12 other provinces and territories.
4: Ford made a vaccine manufacturing announcement in Toronto alongside Sanofi executives. The plan for a second Ferris wheel is over, but the MPP for Niagara Falls is still looking towards the future for the tourist area. Wayne Gates says the plan for a Ferris wheel in Queen Victoria Park was very unpopular, and he says the community may need to rally again as another proposal is out there.
12: There is a RFP that went out in, I believe it was 2025, that sees a gondola going through Queen Victoria Park. They're calling it a people mover, but it's a gondola. No people mover costs between $25 and $30 to ride. That's an attraction. And my understanding, they're going to sign another 50 to 100 year lease on this attraction. So I think we're going to have another battle.
4: Gates says he's working to get all the facts on the plan. He adds that a major focus moving forward needs to be all-day, two-way, GO train service. Metrolinx recently announced a reduction in train service in Niagara. There's now just one train in and out of the region on weekdays. A new study says emergency department visits for gambling disorders have doubled in Ontario since the expansion of online gambling and the legalization of single-event sports betting a few years ago. The Institute for Clinical Evaluative Sciences says it analyzed data from January of 2012 to September of last year and found an increase in gambling-related emergency department visits among boys and men between the ages of 10 to 44. The researchers looked at 950 emergency department visits for gambling disorders from 760 individuals during the study period and concluded that the overall rate was 90 99% higher than expected before gambling expansion. It says no significant immediate or gradual changes in hospital visits were found among females. The tree giveaway returns to H.H. Noel Park in Port Colborne this weekend. Cassandra Banting runs down the details.
13: On Saturday, September 19th, we're giving residents 500 trees will be distributed to different residents on a first-come, first-served basis starting at 10 a.m. on Saturday. So we have a lot of trees this year to give away.
4: Trees will be available until noon or while supplies last. Taking a look at your weather forecast today, we'll see a mix of sun and clouds, slight chance of a shower, high of 26, feeling more like 34. I'm Bonnie Heslop for CKTB News.
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17: This afternoon, Saeed Selvam is president of Selvam Public Affairs. Tim Powers is chairman of Summa Strategies. And thank you, Tim, for hosting the past few days. And Michael Couture is a senior political correspondent here at CTV News. Hey, guys.
19: Hey.
17: Happy Europe Wednesday. Mike, I'll start with you. This is interesting from a political perspective only because it came out from the Wall Street Journal. Very detailed report on the weekend, right? Well sourced. This wasn't just like one guy in the French diplomatic office telling somebody at the WSJ, right? Like, it was very detailed. And then all of a sudden, people behind the scenes, not for attribution. It's not true. It's not true. Then the prime minister at TIFF tells a reporter who asks on the red carpet, no, that's not what we're seeking. And then all of a sudden, 3 days later, they're inviting us to become this unknown thing called an associate member.
19: Yeah, and it's interesting because in that conversation with Jonathan Wilkinson, part of the rest of the interview was essentially that they had put associate member on the table. Canada had kind of replied with a different term, but none of these terms seemingly really mean anything. That has any. It's a new term, right? It's basically it's not a boyfriend, it's not a girlfriend. We're not going steady. We're not talking. Like, I don't know, the kids
17: going steady or 75
19: right
17: years
19: like old. The kids these days, what are they, you know, what do they call it? Are we just talking? Are we actually dating? Who knows?
17: Situationship.
19: Is it? Yeah, exactly. So and then that's the whole thing about this is, what is Canada looking for, and what is Canada willing to give up? To Wilkinson's point that he's also made in those interviews is, like, there's an issue of sovereignty here that Canada doesn't want to give up. And, you know, there's two examples in the recent past, Iceland and Norway. Iceland most recently, just this summer if I'm not mistaken, voted against joining the EU because fishing is such a big industry in Iceland, and part of it would be they'd have to fall under EU rules when it comes to fishing and you know how much they're actually able to harvest and that kind of thing. And that is something that I'm sure that Tim would know on the East Coast in Newfoundland and Labrador, that, you know, these are red lines that Canada wouldn't want to agree to. So this is the whole thing about, you know, what does this really mean? And the Prime Minister hasn't gotten out ahead of it. In fact, he's playing catch up again in the denial of it. And now it's on the table. And then he goes over double cheek kiss to Ursula von der Leyen. And it sounds like, no, we're starting these talks.
17: Yeah, I mean, there's no membership, Tim, to put it bluntly, in the EU. We just had an expert on for the explainer without some ceding of sovereignty.
3: Well, let me first start with a denial, Vashi. Neither Mike nor I are about to launch a dating show because I'm going to, that will be a great show, actually. But we're, I'm going to continue with his metaphor, and it seems like Canada's playing hard to get. Now, I'm told, never done it myself, that can be a strategy that can work, but it depends what you want to get. The challenge the Prime Minister is having is, well, he leaves it undefined, and there may be some strategic negotiating benefit in that, it's raising more negative questions than positive questions for him. You saw the Conservatives coming out over the weekend when that Wall Street Journal story came out saying, well, what does that mean? We don't want to politically align. We don't want to be, what, the 28th state. And while all of that may be a bit far-fetched, it means the Prime Minister's got to bat it back. So if there is some game that's being played with the European Union about trade and trying to get CETA to work better, and what, there's still 10 countries that haven't signed on to all of that, this mightn't be the best way to do it. Or perhaps it is to send a broader message to the investment community that, you know, the world wants Canada, well, except Donald Trump. But there's so much complexity in that. It allows for the complicated political reactions, and a void is getting filled by the things the Prime Minister probably doesn't want it filled with.
17: Yeah, like I can get from a strategic perspective, Saeed, you know, the message you might want to send the Americans or the investment community, but you do have to worry about communications to Canadians, I think, as well. Like, there's no clarity here.
9: You do, and you have to wait until the ink has dried on the details. But sovereignty has been the big phrase over the past few months into the year, especially given the fact that Donald Trump continues on with a tariff war with Canada. So when you look at this from a purely political standpoint, I honestly think that the Prime Minister, along with the European Union, really understand that they have to find alternatives to the United States, and this might be a way of doing that. But another big aspect of this, Vashi, which is just so interesting, is that this is a carved out a la carte option. At the end of the day, if I'm former Prime Minister David Cameron, I would be saying to the European Union, what? This was negotiable? Like, this was a thing? This was an option? I mean, the United Kingdom exited because the European Union basically told them, you're either with us or you're not part of this union. So the fact that this is an a la carte carved out option specifically for Canada really does a few things. One, it demonstrates how influential the Prime Minister is in Europe. Two, it demonstrates the importance of the trade corridor between Canada and Europe as well. But three, it also potentially opens up some options. So living, the ability for Canadians to live and work in Europe is also a potential that might be on the table. But again, we don't know any of this until some of the details come out about the agreement. But definitely he's going to get criticized by the opposition on this, especially around the sovereignty argument. That's for sure.
17: Yeah, I think all of that can be true. It's just this sort of pattern that we've seen emerge now, Mike, where it's like big things are appear to be being decided behind the scenes, where like, you know, we're only brought up to speed months after the fact. Like it's eventually going to catch up with them.
19: Yeah, and it's the way of the CEO that's running this country now. It is the, you don't need to know until I'm going to tell you sense of it. And don't you worry about it. I've got your best interest at heart, or at least, you know, not to say there's a lack of accountability, but there's a lack of accountability along the way. You know, he's going to tell Canadians, but only after we've really worked out the details. And the thing that I find is interesting is they work out the details of the deal, but the details of the communication strategy never seem to be at the forefront of this. They never seem to be the, how are we really going to talk to Canadians about this and help them understand why this is good for them? And that's something that I'm sure that Saeed and Tim can talk to more about, but it is that constant feel of, don't you worry. But it's also, let me go back for a second. It's also the, you know, for lack of a better term, the gaslighting of like, no, that's not what it is. That's not what this is. No. And then Ursula von der Leyen says, no, that's what it
17: that
19: is.
17: That is what it is.
19: And then he goes over, big hug and double cheek kiss. And, you know, journalists on this side of the, pond are like, well, wait a second. Was it or wasn't it?
17: Do you think, Tim, last word to you, this does though end up sending a message? There's got to be sort of the headline that gets out of there that somehow reaches the White House, right? Like, we're not waiting for you.
3: Well, Vashi, I was joking with your producer and the man who helps me out when I sit in for you, David Smith, that I'm waiting for Donald Trump to discover St. Pierre and Miquelon. So the prime minister and the French president are meeting there on Sunday. The president is probably unaware there's a French territory off the coast of Newfoundland and Labrador. So much like this event, I suspect come the weekend we'll be hearing a lot about these things and what Canada is doing. And maybe St. Pierre and Miquelon are about to be annexed because, yeah, it's going to irritate the White House.
17: Yeah, probably. Okay, we're going to take a quick commercial break. Speaking of irritating, did the Prime Minister, former Prime Minister Stephen Harper's speech irritate current leader of the Conservative Party?
4: We'll see a mix of sun and cloud for today. There is a chance of a passing shower. It's a 30% chance. High of 26, feeling more like 34, and the UV index is 7. That's considered high. Tonight, mainly cloudy, 30% chance of rain, low of 17. Tomorrow, cloudy. We'll see a few showers starting in the morning. High of 23, feeling more like 29. Friday, sunshine, high of 23. I'm Bonnie Heslop for CKTB News.
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1: It's 20 minutes past the top of the hour. Yesterday, the current Prime Minister, Mark Carney, kicked off his big investment summit in Toronto, and former Prime Minister Stephen Harper closed it with these words.
2: It is a situation in which, given the ongoing violations of our trade agreement by the United States and the current impasse in negotiations, our country felt compelled to walk away and to see a trade war commence in earnest. This had to be a very difficult decision, but I do believe that our government had no choice but to take this path.
1: I do believe our government had no choice but to walk away from those talks. That's former Prime Minister Stephen Harper endorsing the decision by current Liberal Prime Minister Mark Carney to walk away from those talks. And it wasn't the only endorsement he provided of the Liberal government and of this Prime Minister. On multiple occasions during his 15-minute speech last night, he offered an endorsement of the path forward on investment, on deregulation, on resource development, oftentimes saying, you know, I prefer them to go faster or to move further, but certainly, you know, not critical of the government in any of the ways that the current leader of the opposition, Pierre Poilievre, is. What does that all mean politically? Our daily debrief panel is back. Saeed Selvam, Tim Powers, and Michaela Couture.

0: Saeed, what do you make of that?
1: Well, one of the most pro-U.S. prime ministers at this summit basically said the reliance on the U.S. must be diminished. And I think that's an important takeaway. I think that he understood, despite the fact that he comes from a different party than the prime minister himself, he understood that you are basically selling this country to global investors. So he's telling those global investors that no matter what you do, Canada is able to survive a change in government as long as we decouple and move away from the U.S. So we stand united on that front. Now, from a political perspective, that definitely gives tremendous brownie points once again to the prime minister. And it doesn't help Polyev's case at all in any way, shape or form, to the point where he was actually cornered and he wasn't able to sort of come out of it. So the only thing that you can say is that, you know, I stand behind Canada, I stand behind this united approach. But Harper himself was a really key endorser to, I think, the prime minister's agenda, but also the summit itself.
0: Yeah, I think, like, I was there for the summit, Tim, and I think the idea was, and I should say Jean Chrétien was there for the whole thing as well. The idea was to present these investors with a message of unity, like, we are all on the same page, and that should help encourage you to believe that the stability exists here to park your dollars here. If I put that aside, and I understand that imperative, and I think all of them are statesmen, and they understand that's why they're doing it. But if I put that aside for a second, like, it is quite devastatingly a blow to Mr. Polyev, who has spent the past 3 weeks saying, show us the deal. We need to know if you made the right decision in walking away. You're not doing X, Y, Z enough. We can't believe the direction that you're moving forward on. It's not genuine. Like, the former leader of the Conservative Party said the opposite yesterday.
2: Well, two things to understand. I think Stephen Harper has a job, other than being a former prime minister, that he has to perform. And he started with that, trying to create a little bit of a separation. He runs the Alberta, he's the chair of the Alberta Investment Fund, AIMS, AIMCO. And as he said, he's trying to get money into Alberta. But it's not easy to separate yourself from what your history is. And he is one of the fathers of the modern day Conservative Party. And when one of the fathers of the modern day Conservative Party says the Liberal government has it right, it's not a great day for Pierre Polyev. Now everybody's playing nice about it. Pierre Polyev saying, yep, you know, he talked to the Prime Minister. I think it reflects the fact that we are in this hugely unique moment, and the loser in this hugely unique moment is Pierre Polyev, because everything that could possibly go against him in terms of his efforts to reassert his leadership and demonstrate that he's in control of things and can arrest the change in the polls just isn't working for him. I do not think it was deliberate by Stephen Harper, don't get me wrong. I think, again, it's the uniqueness of the moment, but that doesn't mean Pierre Polyev wasn't run over by a bus.
0: Yeah, it did. You're right. Like, it didn't feel deliberate. Like, it really, it doesn't feel like Harper's out to get anybody, but it is just so different than anything else that I literally watched that speech last night, almost like, as Laura Stone said on Power Play last night, like, jaw dropping a bit with how frequently the former prime minister essentially endorsed the position Prime Minister Carney is taking. Like, I guess we can be sure that this is basically a Conservative government now. I don't know.
3: Well, I mean, but also the fact that even yesterday he said this investment summit is such a good idea, I wish I had thought of it.
2: Yeah.
3: Like, that to me was the one moment where I went, wow, look how full-throated this is. And, you know, to have just a couple of hours earlier, even an hour earlier, Pierre Polyev to say, yeah, these summits are good, but where are the results? It's almost like, you know, Pierre Polyev was out in the schoolyard trying to stand up to the bully, and he had none of his posse behind him, and he was just there wagging his finger, and his fingers wagging in the breeze there, because, yeah, it's a blow to him, and now what, right? It's just, it also, coupled with that you had Polyev in the United States on U.S. TV saying, calling for tariff-free trade, and no, we need to come together, we really need to come together, and then a few days
0: also having his first good week in a while.
3: It ended pretty quickly. You could hear the brakes scratching or the record, scratching off as well. I mean, and saying that to those American networks, we need tariff-free trade. And then yesterday for Harper to say, no, he was right to walk away. That made sense. I mean, I think all of that sort of builds up to today and caucus that's getting underway in Penticton, B.C., and you wonder, okay, where does Pierre Poilievre stand? If this is, as Tim describes him, the father of the United Conservative Party, well, where's Poilievre in that right now?
0: So let's talk a little bit about caucus. We have a few minutes. Saeed, the leader of the party, Pierre Poilievre, will address his MPs this afternoon around 4 o'clock Eastern. We'll carry it live on CTV News Channel. What does he have to tell them?
1: He has to look like he's putting forward a solid alternative to the current government and is actually hearing the day-to-day struggles of Canadians across the country. If he appears tone deaf in any way, shape, or form, it's going to continue to throw his leadership into question. At the end of the day, he's had a bunch of MPs who have crossed the floor. You have the by-elections, and now you have this Harper commentary that's also adding a lot of fuel to the fire here. At the end of the day, he really needs to demonstrate that he has got a solid plan and that he is able to convince many people, including Canadians across the country, that there is an alternative for them to vote for come next election.
0: Tim, what does he have to say?
2: I think it's not so much what he says, it's the listening and engagement that he does, because I think that is his vulnerability. People know that he can deliver a strong message, that he's committed to the cause, but when you're having such trouble in caucus, you have to be able to try and assuage those concerns. If he wants to do something bold, Vashi, which may help him with his caucus, he could boot Jamil Giovanni, because that he's certainly causing a lot of strain on the caucus. So the place is interesting because that's the same place the BC Conservative Party met not that long ago, and boy, it hasn't gone well for them. So I think more listening and maybe something bold.
0: Mike, what are your expectations for caucus? I mean, the Jamil Giovanni factor really hangs over it, right?
3: Yeah.
0: Like he's kind of going out. He had one endorsement of Mr. Poilievre's position last week, but lots of social media posts that didn't even mention him.
3: Yeah, and you have to wonder whether or not there will be any type of outreach from Poilievre or his camp to go, look, okay, Mr. Giovanni, clearly you have some traction within caucus. How can we get all on the same page here? We need to emerge from this united. And what does Poilievre do to provide that leadership to the group to say, okay, I'm still the person that, is leading this party. I'm still the person that we need to sort of rally around. And can he reflect that? Can he once again pivot, or will he, be able to moderate the party the way that Stephen Harper used to keep everybody together, keep everybody in line coming out of this?
0: All right. Thanks, guys. Appreciate it. Saeed Selvam, Tim Powers, and Mike LeCouture. We're back to talk AI taking.
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9: I'm Bonnie Heslop. Here's what's making news. Prime Minister Mark Carney's office is welcoming a proposal that could see Canada and Europe move beyond a trade agreement into a future alliance. Carney hasn't offered any clarity on the pitch for Canada to become an associate member of the European Union. Carney is in Europe today and attended the European Union state address in France. Mississauga City Council has voted to put a 1-year freeze on new data center projects. projects. Mississauga joins neighboring Oakville, which last month passed the province's first moratorium as local lawmakers grapple with how to respond to the possible energy, water, and noise concerns tied to the new wave of data centers. The plan for a second Ferris wheel is over, but the MPP for Niagara Falls still looking towards the future for the tourist area. Wayne Gates adds the major focus now moving forward needs to be on all-day two-way GO train service. Metrolinx recently announced a reduction in train service to Niagara. Your weather forecast for today, mix of sun and clouds, slight chance of rain, high of 26.
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2: Amongst themselves. That should raise a huge red flag. I am one of the CEOs of these AI companies. And yes, I hope that we're listened to when it comes to regulation. I hope we do have a voice, but there is a much broader set of stakeholders that need to be consulted. And this needs to be led by the public sector, by the government, not by a small group of Silicon Valley tech companies.
3: Do you think they're trying, if I could be blunt, to leverage concerns around safety for their own commercial interests?
2: I don't want to presume their incentives or intentions, but certainly you could imagine a scenario where the companies who have reached a certain level of capability in AI want to pull up the ladder behind them and not let others come up and compete. It's called regulatory capture. It's been used many times in the past, and that's something that, you know, we all as a public have an interest in defending against. This needs to be led by the government. That's the best path towards safe AI deployment.
3: Do you think there's a regulatory framework that the public sector could come up with that allows both those things to happen at the same time?
2: 100%.
3: You do?
2: Of course. Yeah. There's good regulation, like unequivocally, right? There's regulation that doesn't entrench the incumbents, supports innovation, but sets clear guardrails in the places where there is concern. And I put out a blog post that talked about the different areas that I think we need to invest. We need to identify what the risks are. What are we mitigating against? Because the sci-fi scenarios aren't specific enough. So we need to get down to details of what we're trying to protect against. We need to be able to measure those behaviors. And then we need to have testing to assess these models for those risks. So those core components are something that we can implement as a government. We can empower regulators to do that. And I think it's a much safer path than giving the power to some of my peers in Silicon Valley.
3: Why do you think that sci-fi risk, as you characterize it, which I think, like, particularly given the blog post you're referencing, the numerical assignment to the risk of it, like, has left a lot of people over the last week kind of afraid, right? And sometimes that can impart something on the public sector as well when they start to do those regulations. So why do you think that isn't real?
2: I think it is stoking panic, right? Like, it's a scary thing. We all grew up with sci-fi and these scary stories, of Terminators, etc. That is a story. It's fiction. It's something we made up before any of this technology really existed.
3: You're not worried about the risk of that?
2: I am worried. There's plenty of risks of this technology, as I've mentioned, but I'm worried about the risks that actually exist. Things like the cyber capabilities, the potential contribution to bioweapons development. These are concrete and real risks that exist today. And that this technology, you know, we need to mitigate those downsides. But when you talk about the extinction of humanity, that is categorically different. Like, there yes. should be a very high burden of proof for how exactly that would come about. I don't think that's there.
3: Fair point. I wanted to ask you about sort of the investment side of things, and in particular some interventions you've had recently or comments that you've made about the possibility of Canada being home to data centers and sort of where we can fit into that ecosystem. That's another one of those subjects that's become high on the public consumption side, right? People are very interested in it. You see municipal level governments making, you know, moratoriums on their development. There's people who are worried about what this means for their own backyard, that kind of thing. How can those concerns be mitigated or addressed in a way that still allows Canada to be what you envision in that space?
2: So every time you turn on your phone or your laptop, you're connecting to a data center. So data centers exist. They are fundamental to the digital infrastructure of the world. There's no present or future without them. We're going to have to develop data center capacity. The question is one of how do we do it in the right way? How do we consult communities? How do we make sure that energy costs don't get affected by the data centers and the data center providers and AI companies pay those costs so that consumers don't have to? How do we ensure that the water usage of these systems is as low as possible? Because there's nothing fundamental about a data center or a water-cooled data center that means it has to consume tons of water. That's actually a misunderstanding. There was a book that was put out about 3 or 4 years back that overestimated the amount of water consumption by a thousandfold, like three orders of magnitude. Since it has gotten corrected, but that misinformation has permeated the public consciousness. And I think, you know, there are intelligence community assessments that China and Russia are fueling some of this sentiment specifically to slow down democracies in their development of this technology. So we need to, there's a burden of proof, I think, on the infrastructure developers and the AI companies to show that we can build this technology and the infrastructure for it in a sustainable way that includes the communities affected and protects them from any of the downsides.
3: Do you feel like it's important to speak publicly about that? And I have a kind of weird way of asking this in that I covered 15, 20 years ago, the oil sands at the time when the, you know, the pipelines were, they were pitching a lot of new pipelines. This is a weird analogy, but I feel like this when I start covering AI centers in that data centers, in that there were a lot of measurable benefits that could have come from more development at the time, but James Cameron flew over them and superstars flew over them. And that public narrative took hold in a way that the sector didn't realize until it was too late. They felt they didn't have to defend their ideas at the time or the development that they wanted to see because it was like, oh, that's nonsensical. Nobody's going to really, and it didn't work. And instead, then they ended up without social license for years. I just wonder if you think there needs to be more like sort of private sector intervention at this point, people like you talking about what you want to see in order to counter the prospect of that, because it has taken hold among
2: communities. I mean, like, the truth about data centers needs to be spoken about, and it's the reality is actually quite optimistic. Like, you can power these data centers with renewable energy. You don't have to use coal sources. You can use carbon capture when you do need to use behind the meter. You can use closed loop water systems that don't require much water at all. And so there's a lot of, frankly, misinformation floating around out there. And I think if there's anything I want Canadians to know, it's that this is your technology. We invented AI. Like, Jeff Hinton, Joshua Bengio, 2 years ago, they won the Nobel Prize for giving us all of this technological revolution that we're seeing today. And they were funded by CIFAR, the Canadian taxpayer, right? So we invented this technology. It is our technology. We should lead in the development and deployment of this technology on the global stage. That's what Cohere is fighting to do. We are going to have to build the capacity to develop this technology, and that requires data centers. There's a way to do it right. There's a way to protect against the environmental impacts, the social impacts, and we have to do it that way. And I think it's much better to build a data center in Canada where the grid is over 60% clean energy than it is elsewhere in the world. And we should become a data center superpower. It would be a huge leverage point on the world stage. If Canada can control that resource, geopolitically, it puts us in a very strategic position. So this is our technology, and we should be the ones to lead on the global stage.
4: All right, that was Aidan Gomez, the CEO of Canadian AI Company.
5: We'll see a mix of sun and cloud for today. There is a chance of a passing shower. It's a 30% chance. High of 26, feeling more like 34, and the UV index is 7. That's considered high. Tonight, mainly cloudy, 30% chance of rain, low of 17. Tomorrow, cloudy, we'll see a few showers starting in the morning. High of 23, feeling more like 29. Friday, sunshine, high of 23. I'm Bonnie Heslop for CKTB News.
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4: 10 minutes before the top of the hour, we're talking about the prospect, as invited today by the European Commission's President Ursula von der Leyen, of Canada becoming a so-called associate member of the EU. The Prime Minister is in Europe. Alongside covering that trip is Rachel Aiello, CTV National News correspondent, joining us now from a pub. I'm right reading what's written here in the script. A pub somewhere in Manchester, England. Hi, Rachel.
30: Hey, Vash. Yeah, apparently the Prime Minister didn't make enough friends at the EU Parliament today, so he's brought the delegation to the UK, and he is off meeting with Andy Burnham, the British Prime Minister in Liverpool. They're going to take in a football game. But, you know, classic for these trips, largely the media delegation has been sat at a pub an hour away, and that is where you find me now.
4: So there's a pool there. And Chris, if you're listening, if we could just go live to News Channel, because we're going to play a little bit as the Prime Ministers meet right now live on our watch. Let's listen.
3: On defense cooperation, on trade, and there's been positive developments in that direction recently between the UK and Canada, on AI, which I'm sure we'll discuss. And it's just so good for me to think that I will have somebody to talk to and commiserate about Everton at a G7 meeting, which is a really wonderful wonderful thought, because I'll be needing you. But you are so welcome to Liverpool, and obviously to your beloved club, the new home of Everton Football Club. We're delighted that you're with us this evening. Looking forward to the discussion.
6: But thank you very much. Prime Minister Durandy, you know, the first time I saw Everton live was in the FA Cup, 1989. A classic match, unfortunately went the wrong way, and of course remembered for something more poignant, Hillsborough, and I want to commend you for your role in helping to bring justice and closure, if I may use that term, for that situation. It's an honor to be here. It's a pleasure to be here, quite frankly, but also a real opportunity. I also want to note, you mentioned the personal side. I also lost my father to Alzheimer's. So I know that that struggle, and but of course, as well, if I may suggest, the pride that he feels in your accomplishments, his accomplishments, as you said, in your family's accomplishments. And, you know, in the discussions we've had in the short time in your role, you putting those values, those progressive values, to work internationally with Ukraine, with the difficult situation in the Middle East, aspects there, and now an opportunity for us to build together the right values around AI, the right values on how we cooperate on defense and trade and beyond. So much to learn, much to do, and I just appreciate you making the time. And this is just a very highly efficient, c'est une réunion très efficace d'être ensemble, quelques mots en français pour nous, d'être ici à Liverpool avec le nouveau Premier ministre.
13: All right, I'm going to jump in here, Mark Carney.
4: All right, now I'm going to jump in here. So that was just a little bit of the flavor of the Prime Minister of Canada meeting the Prime Minister of the UK, Rachel Aiello, listening in live from a pub somewhere nearby, or kind of nearby. Let's get to the heart of it. Lots of friendly talk there, but let's get to the heart of what happened earlier today, Rachel, when the President of the European Commission made a pronouncement about Canada becoming an associate member of the EU. Take us through all this stuff.
30: Yeah, Vashi, I was in the gallery looking over the chamber of the European Parliament when von der Leyen made the comment, and it was definitely a take-note moment, of course, because after there was floating suggestions in the Wall Street Journal over the weekend of this prospect of Canada becoming a so-called associate member of the European Union, Carney and his office were pretty quick to pour cold water on that, really downplaying the suggestion that that was on the table. So it was a bit of a surprise for the reporters here to hear von der Leyen essentially double down on that vocabulary pretty quickly after. Of course, we had the Prime Minister's team not necessarily backtracking, but trying to parse the nuance of the verbiage here in a way that, you know, only a Prime Minister's communications team can do, and saying, you know, the Prime Minister would prefer to call this a unique alliance. So it really was a bit of a game of semantics here this afternoon. We had Jonathan Wilkinson, who is the incoming EU ambassador for Canada, kind of put up to try to field our questions on this. And he was pretty interesting. Gosh, he was talking about, you know, the term isn't what we're focused on. Associate member is still apparently on the table. It's more so they're in the talking stage of trying to define the relationship, figure out what exactly this new agreement would entail. And from there, they would then, I guess, put a label on it.
4: So, yeah, like, can you offer us any clarity whatsoever? And I heard you, you know, asking many questions in this vein, but, like, does this mean we can all, like, all our kids can go work in Spain? Does it mean that, for example, one texter who's retired and doesn't want to go to the United States anymore would love the concept of visa-free travel there? Like, is that the kinds of things that they're looking for, or is it something different?
30: it is that and more. So we've heard some conversation around bringing this alliance towards stronger people-to-people ties. So that would include eased visa requirements, more open ability for labor mobility, for example, TBD on the people who want to vacation elsewhere. You know, it's fairly easy already to come to Europe. But you have to keep in mind, Vashi, we're talking about then having all of Europe citizens having the same free ability or easier ability to come into Canada. Beyond the mobility people side of things, there's conversations around economic security, really tying into trade there, which raises the question of, well, you have CETA. There are still 10 member states who haven't ratified it. So what exactly more are you hoping to accomplish given that division? And then as there's been a series of security and defense alliance announcements between Europe and Canada under Carney's tenure, they're looking at solidifying that more, really kind of the broad definition here. And this is all words at this point. I think it's fair to note there are absolutely no details on this. The indication would be that any sort of deal wouldn't be anywhere close to being finalized until perhaps next month at the EU-Canada summit that Carney is hosting. But it really does feel like it's just trying to take this relationship to the next level. What exactly that looks like, how much closer the two countries can practically get, really is yet to be articulated.
4: Okay, Rachel, thank you so much. I appreciate it. I know it's late there. Thank you.
30: No problems. Thanks, Dash.
4: All right, Rachel Aiello is a national news correspondent with CTV. She is with us there from England. That's where the Prime Minister is at this point on his European trip. We'll continue to have coverage over the next few days. Lots of you sending in messages. Vashi Carney has gone way, way too far with this EU associate membership saga. Check in with Canadians before making any plans to join the EU, says Scott. He may want to be European. I don't. He's really stepping over his bounds. Another listener writes, as a recently retired Canadian, I've spent three trips now through the United States, and I don't plan on going back anytime soon. This deal that Carney has cooking with the EU would pay huge dividends if retired seniors like myself and my wife could travel to the EU without having any restrictions. Looking forward to it. Another listener writes in, I've noticed little or no evidence that EU member nations feel like their sovereignty is put at risk as full voting members. It's not that type of union. Associate membership is their leader's way of honoring our unique trade and defense relationship. Another listener writes, what are the implications for migration perspective of being an associate member of the EU? Would we be required, for example, to take migrants or face a penalty like full members? Hi, Vashi. One more listener says, are there not other obligations Canada would have to be directed to fall within, such as military strength, financial bailing out, other member states, etc.? All very, very relevant questions, none of which I would argue we have the answers to. The ambassador designate, Jonathan Wilkinson, seemed to say all of that is still up for discussion. And so those details don't exist yet. As soon as they do, you know, I'll convey them to you, though. I'll leave our program there. Thanks for listening.
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15: In the news, European Commission President Ursula von der Leyen offered to make Canada the European Union's first ever associate member during her State of the Union address today.
17: We see the world with the same eyes, from AI to climate change, from the Arctic to geopolitics. And we have stood together on Ukraine, on defense, on raw materials and supply chains. But above all, dear Mark, Europe and Canada believe in democracy.
15: Canada's ambassador designate to the European Union, Jonathan Wilkinson, told reporters Canada had spoken with the EU about a future alliance and gave some details.
1: We are not looking to be a member of the European Union because that is a sovereignty issue and people give up certain portions of their sovereignty. But at the end of the day, what we are looking to do is get as close as we possibly can in manner that's going to actually strengthen all of our respective countries without giving up significant chunks of sovereignty.
15: Prime Minister Mark Carney's office welcomed van der Leyen's proposal, saying Canada was deepening ties with the EU to strengthen our sovereignty. Ontario Premier Doug Ford has praised the Prime Minister for what he describes as a successful investment summit in Toronto this week. Mark Carney said at the summit yesterday he wants to see private investors operate Canada's four largest airports, including Toronto's Pearson. Ford calls the idea fabulous.
7: Yeah, we always like to have our say in our largest airport, and I think the mayor and Peel as well, Peel Region, we should have a say because we're there constantly, but the federal government's driving this, and we look forward to working collaboratively.
15: Ford making the comments during a vaccine manufacturing announcement in Toronto alongside Sanofi executives. U.S. President Donald Trump is again accusing Canada of not doing enough to clamp down on drugs, but did not include it in a major list of drug-producing countries released today. Kelly Malone has that story.
10: The list is released each year. It cites Afghanistan, China, Colombia, Guatemala, Haiti, and Mexico, as well as other nations deemed major drug producers. In a declaration submitted to Congress, Trump praised the efforts of Mexico to stop the flow of drugs and shut down labs, but said Mexico and Canada still needed to do more. U.S. government data shows a minuscule volume of drugs is seized at the northern border compared to the boundary with Mexico. Trump used fentanyl as a reason to hit Canada with tariffs last year before the U.S. Supreme Court struck down those duties. Kelly Malone, The Canadian Press, Washington.
15: Wayne Gates says there may be another fight coming for residents of Niagara Falls. The NDP MPP says people spoke out loud and clear, forcing Doug Ford to cancel plans for a second Ferris wheel. Gates believes there may be another battle coming over a plan to build a gondola going through the Queen Victoria Park area. He says everyone needs to be fighting for all-day two-way GO train service as well.
12: The federal government, the provincial government, Metrolinx, any other stakeholders, get in a room and find a solution. You cannot be a world-class destination if you don't have GO train. It makes no sense to me. Hasn't made sense to me since 2010. So we got to work on that.
15: Metrolinx recently announced a reduction in train service to Niagara. There's now just one train in and out of Niagara on weekdays. A new study suggests emergency department visits for gambling disorders have doubled in Ontario since the expansion of online gambling and the legalization of single-event sports betting a few years ago. John Kennedy has details.
18: The Institute for Clinical Evaluative Sciences says it analyzed the data from January 2012 to September 2025 and found an increase in gambling-related emergency department visits among boys and men between the ages of 10 to 44. The researchers examined a total of 952 emergency department visits for gambling disorders made by 757 individuals during the study period, noting an overall increase of 99% than what was expected before the relaxation of gambling rules. It says no significant changes in gambling related hospital visits were found among women during the study period. John Kennedy, The Canadian Press.
15: And 500 trees will be available in Port Colborne this Saturday. The city's running their tree giveaway at H.H. Knoll Park starting at 10 in the morning. Cassandra Banting says they have a few varieties this year, including sugar maple and red oak, that are available on a first-come, first-served basis. However, she says they do have one request.
30: We are asking residents to support Port Cares when they come and pick up their tree. They are asked to bring a non-perishable food item or make a monetary donation to Port Cares while they're supporting our local families and individuals in need and also getting a tree from the city.
15: The giveaway runs until noon or while supplies last. For more of the local news that matters to you, go to cktvnews.com. Weather is next.
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15: We're seeing a mix of sun and cloud today. There is still a chance we may see a passing shower. It's a 30% chance, high of 26, feeling more like 34. The UV index is 7. That's considered high. Tonight, mainly cloudy, 30% chance of showers, low of 17. Tomorrow, mainly cloudy with a few showers starting in the morning, high of 23, feeling more like 29. On Friday, sunshine, high of 23. Taking a peek at the weekend, Saturday, cloudy, 40% chance of rain, high of 19. Sunday cloudy, 70% chance of showers, high of 19. Right now, it's 23 degrees, feels more like 30. I'm Bonnie Heslop for CKTV News.
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0: Hey, good afternoon. John Gonzo here. Show 385. And it looks like this lingering weather system will kind of stick with us. Be really nice to get some nice dry fall weather soon enough, but it won't be for a bit. It's a nice day, though. 23 right now. Sun and cloud, not so bad. Some rain in the forecast, though. Kind of sticking to us a bit. 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All right, time for the Gonzo CKTB poll of the day. Hit it, Jenny.
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0: Okay, let's wrap up yesterday here. I asked you, some leaders in the field are warning us to be cautious. Your thoughts on AI? 50% responded, I fear it may be abused and misused. 17% said it could threaten humanity. 17% said it will be the end of humanity. 11% saying cautiously optimistic. And 6% saying it's a game-changing advent. So some apprehension out there about AI. And today's question was, are you uncomfortable being in the dark? And if so, which topics make you the most uncomfortable? A, the U.S.-Canada trade talks falling apart. B, the 100-year deal with the Ukraine. C, the deal that is shaping up for us to join the EU as an associate member. D, exploring more business in China. E, all of the above. Or F, none of it. I trust Carney. Vote at 610-CKTB. Click the link on Twitter. Or, you know, text us. 905-688-2582. 688-2582. And I'll vote for you. If you don't have X or Twitter. On Thursday, we started our new top 10. It's our back to school top 10. And number 8 was yesterday. Gene took the 10 things I hate about you. It was American Pie for Alex. I picked Pitch Perfect. And Jenny was super bad for the second time taken so far on this list. We'll do that in the 4 o'clock hour. Jenny will join us and we'll talk movies. Back to school movies. On this day in history, September 16th, the Mayflower departed from Plymouth, England, with 102 pilgrims and 30 crew set for the New World. In 1620, the British captured Cape Town, South Africa, from the Dutch. 1795, Shakespeare's birthplace in Stratford, England, was purchased by a trust to preserve for history. 1847. Slavery was abolished in all French territories. 1848. Dr. Livingston became the first European to see Lake Nyasa. 1859, which borders Malawi, Tanzania, and Mozambique. The Ottawa Rough Riders and Ottawa Senators played a Canadian football game in 1867. First recorded hole-in-one was in Scotland in 1869. The U.S. took control of Haiti for a decade in 1915. 1920, the Wall Street bombing, when a horse-drawn wagon exploded, killing 38 and injuring 143 on Wall Street. A hurricane in 1926 in Florida and Alabama killed 372. Climate change, I guess. The Redskins, Washington Redskins, played their first game at Griffith Stadium in Washington, D.C. and beat the New York Giants in 1937. And the Cleveland Browns played their first game in the NFL with a win over Philadelphia, 1950. The Luftwaffe attacked central London, 1940. And Hitler announced that for every dead German, 100 Yugoslavs should be killed. That was in 1941, the same day the Germans surrounded Kiev in Ukraine. The Klan, the KKK, bombed 10 school buses, and 6 KKK members were arrested in 1971. And there is your real far right for you. Also terrorists. O.J. ran up, it was 250 yards against New England, 1973, then NFL record. Alexander Haig, an American general, became NATO's supreme commander in 1974, bit of a wingnut. 1976, the American Episcopal Church approved the ordination of women as priests and bishops. The trial of Panamanian strongman Manuel Noriega began on this day, 1991. The NHL locked out their players after the CBA expired in 2012. 2018, KC quarterback Patrick Mahomes set an NFL record for 10 touchdowns in his first 2 weeks of the season, torching Pittsburgh's secondary with 6 of those, leading to the Chiefs' victory on the road, 42-37. Sean Combs was arrested and charged with sex trafficking, racketeering, and transport to engage in prostitution on this day in 2024. Today on the show, I believe we're going to be in touch with Dale DeGray, the new general manager of the Ice Dogs, and we'll talk about the roster in the new season. He should be joining us in the 3 o'clock hour. And Hammer Time with the Hamilton Spectators, Scott Radley. We'll talk a little Hamilton coming up here, too. Hey, the broadcast is off and running. John Gonzo getting you over the hump. This is The Drive, CKTB News. Okay, so as far as weather goes, here's what we've got. Light rain overnight, low 18. Rain to start tomorrow, and then cloudy with sunny breaks at 22. Mainly sunny and 21 on Friday. It looks like a rainy weekend. Right now, it is 22. 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

You know, former prime ministers, the ones who have had a decent record of performance, they carry weight. When Jean Chrétien speaks, people listen. I listen. When Brian Mulroney spoke, I think it carried weight. And the same goes for Stephen Harper. And I'd listen to Paul Martin, too. As far as Justin Trudeau goes, I don't think it'll surprise you. I don't weigh what he says, to be honest. And I've said it before, I'll say it again, because I believe history will prove that he was at least the worst PM in my lifetime. And he actually did this country harm. And it was harm that was tolerated through division. It was built by division and tolerated because of it. And, you know, he made this arrogant attempt to redefine Canada. Canada already has its own culture, and we're proud of it. It was earned in blood. And he kind of pulled some of that apart. So, lots of work for Mark Carney to attempt to accomplish. So these former leaders can play a big part in trying to pull it all back together. And it's kind of going to take that. Everybody grabbing an oar, regardless of how you vote. That's what it comes down to.

0: And sometimes the most drastic things are what get us rowing together. You know, whether you voted for these guys or not, they've earned their opinions and are the elder statesmen of our country. They sat in the chair on the Hill. They had diplomatic relationships with foreign leaders of all types. They knew stuff that we never knew for good reason, in many, most cases, hopefully. I hope, anyway. And they know stuff, like I said, they have wisdom that just we're not privy to, right? So Stephen Harper, when he spoke at the Toronto Economic Summit, everybody sat at the edge of their seats and perked up their ears. And here is a statement from former Prime Minister Stephen Harper at that economic summit. I think it's worth considering. Let's have a listen.
1: And I want to express our appreciation to the organizers at CPP, at PSP, and the Government of Canada for inviting us here and also for giving me the podium today. The Prime Minister said to me yesterday, I really want to thank you for doing this. I said, well, you may want to wait and see what I'm going to say. First, I used a line from that famous British TV show. I said, you know, I am a partisan appointment. Your decision to give me a microphone is a courageous decision, Prime Minister. In any case, I've been delighted to attend this event and even more pleased to see so many familiar faces in this room today. I have met with many of you in your own countries these past few years, and I consider you friends. And I thank you, each and every one of you, for making the journey to spend this time here with us in Canada. I consider your attendance an act of friendship and a vote of confidence in our country at a crucial time. Now, I know that as board chair of the Alberta Investment Management Corporation, you expect me to speak about Canada as an investment destination, and I will. I tell people at AIMCO, we are not an economic development fund. We are global investors. We seek the best returns from anywhere that we can for our clients. And for all those reasons, we have over 40% of our investments in this country. So we see lots of opportunity in Canada. That's my AIMCO hat. However, I am also a former Prime Minister, and as such, I cannot help but address the current situation that Canada faces. It is a situation in which, given the ongoing violations of our trade agreement by the United States and the current impasse in negotiations, our country felt compelled to walk away and to see a trade war commence in earnest.
0: Okay, so, there, you know, always the businessman, Stephen Harper, and I'm going to skip past some French here to get to the meat of his position and statement. So here we go. Former PM Stephen Harper on the position this country is in.
1: This had to be a very difficult decision, but I do believe that our government had no choice but to take this path. I say that as one who has long been and known to be a great admirer of America, and one who believes that our close proximity and close relationship to the United States has been among this country's most precious assets. However, it is clear that the current U.S. administration views our level of economic integration as incompatible with our separate sovereignty. Thus, to maintain that sovereignty, we must pursue diminished reliance upon the United States. There will be significant costs to this effort, but those are costs that I hope and believe Canadians are able and prepared to accept. I do find this all very sad, just as equally necessary. And I believe that in this necessity, our country will also discover and is discovering opportunity.
0: Stephen Harper. I find that a powerful position and some powerful words. And we've heard Jean Chrétien before him. And those words can calm us and hopefully align us a little bit and steel us for what might be in front of us. And what's in front of us is the cost, the price, the reality, should this become a protracted position. Some indications coming from the American side that we want to get back to the table. But that's not something we should take to the bank, as they're claiming that. And I don't think a lot of us have complete trust in the words that come out of that administration's mouth. I don't think you'd be wise to say, hey, everything he says is true. That'd be very unwise, in fact. So others claim it could take months to get back to the table. And that we are simply asking, as kind of outlined by former Prime Minister Harper there, we are rightfully asking for a reasonable position from the president and his team. So we'll have to see what happens. How it's being conducted is in question today in some parts of Canada. There's a little bit of blind faith going on because that's all we have. We have limited knowledge of what is actually spinning right now. It's hard to formulate an opinion when you don't have the details. And here's the Gonzo CKDB poll of the day. Are you comfortable being in the dark? And if so, which topics make you the most uncomfortable? And right now, although it's early, all of the above. And the above mean the trade talks falling apart, the 100-year deal with Ukraine, the deal that's shaping up to join the EU as an associate member, and exploring more business with China. So 60% leading very early, 20% saying none of it, I trust Carney. Another 20% saying the trade talks falling apart. Get your vote in either via text at 905-688-2582 or on X at 610-CKTB. I'm John Gonzo. We'll be back and we'll talk about this EU thing in some comment from Ursula von der Leyen, who's the European Commission's president. As the drive continues, this is CKTV News.
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3: Good afternoon. I'm Bonnie Heslop. Here's what's making news. Prime Minister Mark Carney's office has not offered any clarity on what associate member status in the European Union would mean to Canada. In a statement, the Prime Minister's office only focused on European Commission President Ursula von der Leyen's other remarks about forming a partnership. Carney was not available to take questions from reporters today after receiving the red carpet treatment at the European Parliament building. Meantime, Canada's ambassador designate to the EU, Jonathan Wilkinson, said Canada is not looking to become a member of the EU because that's a sovereignty issue. Ontario Premier Doug Ford is backing the Prime Minister's plan to attract private investors to Canada's four largest airports, including Toronto's Pearson. But Ford says it should also be expanded to include Toronto's Island Airport, Billy Bishop. The Premier has been pushing to expand Toronto City Airport to accommodate jets, continuing his push even after the federal government rejected the plan. Municipal Affairs and Housing Minister Rob Flack is warning municipalities that they could face cuts to provincial funding if they fail to comply with Buy Ontario procurement requirements amid a trade war with the U.S. The minister says in a letter that local governments must maximize the use of Ontario and Canadian goods and services as the province responds to U.S. tariffs. And an Alberta government report pegs the cost of the province's potential separation at up to $170 billion over 5 years. The University of Calgary School of Public Policy says the minimum cost would be $50 billion, covering the construction of new infrastructure, hiring staff to oversee the transition, and Alberta's share of the federal debt. Taking a look at your weather forecast for today, we're seeing a mix of sun and clouds, still a chance of a passing shower. High of 26, feeling more like 34. Tonight, mainly cloudy, slight chance of showers, low of 17. Tomorrow, mainly cloudy with some rain starting in the morning, high of 23. Right now, it's 24 degrees, feels more like 31. I'm Bonnie Heslop for CKTV News.
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0: out of this EU talk. And a telling statement from the European Commission's president, Ursula von der Leyen. And
1: I would like...
0: Jenny. Although we're not being told by our prime minister what exactly is going on here, this kind of says it all. Here's what Ursula von der Leyen had to say.
1: I would like to work with you on opening the door for Canada to being the first associate member of the European Union. We will move from CETA to an alliance for the future, to create a common prosperity and economic security space. We will work on intelligent manufacturing. We will create a tech alliance. We will integrate defense industrial bases. We will make the Arctic a flagship joint project. We will work on energy critical minerals and batteries, on AI, quantum cyber, and economic security.
0: So, you know, here we are again, being told from other countries what we're doing. And that really has to stop. Now, this could be a masterclass in chess by Prime Minister Carney, but he has to up his game. We're learning from other countries what we're doing as Canadians almost every time. I'll never find blind faith in that. I don't know what it means. People are asking questions. I think Mark Carney knows that Canadians wouldn't be comfortable with a full-fledged EU membership. And as Bonnie just mentioned in the news, that's probably not anything that could even happen anyway. It's a matter of sovereignty. We don't take these things lightly. We just don't sell ourselves around. 100-year deal with Ukraine. What does that mean? We don't know. And honestly, we're not Europeans. So this is circles and squares. And geographic reality. And perhaps this new designation as the first ever associate member is something that Canada can get their heads around. I don't know. But how can they get their heads around something that somebody else is telling us what it is? Mark Carney is not a politician, clearly, and needs to learn to keep us in the loop. He works for us. I don't want to really see anything going on until Parliament sits on all of this stuff. But let's face it, a majority government will win the day regardless. And here is more from Ursula von der Leyen.
1: In this new world, we must urgently reimagine our partnerships and build global coalitions for our resilience and democracies. And here too, only Europe, with its size and power, can take the lead. And this is why I have invited Prime Minister Mark Carney of Canada.

0: Mark, your presence here is a symbol of the enduring friendship between our people. Our cultural, historical, and personal links run deep in the fabric of our societies. And thanks to CETA, our trade in goods has grown by 75% in less than a decade. This shows the power of our trade agreements, by the way. We see the world with the same eyes, from AI to climate change, from the Arctic to geopolitics. And we have stood together on Ukraine, on defense, on raw materials and supply chains. But above all, dear Mark, Europe and Canada believe in democracy. That power does not belong to the strongest, richest, and loudest, but to all of us. That democracies have the freedom to choose with whom to work. So we are joining forces voluntarily. We will move from CETA to an alliance for the future, to create a common prosperity and economic security space. We will work on intelligent manufacturing. We will create a tech alliance. We will integrate defense industrial bases. We will make the Arctic a flagship joint project. We will work on energy critical minerals and batteries, on AI, quantum, cyber, and economic security. This is not a partnership against anyone else, but for our common strength. In short, we want to bring the relationship with Canada to the highest level possible. And dear Mark, I said we must urgently reimagine our partnerships. So I would like to work with you on opening the door for Canada to being the first associate member of the European Union.
1: Sounds like a done deal. What just happened? And although she claimed otherwise, the statement will drive Donald Trump bananas. And he's already reacting. I would expect an apoplectic truth flex tonight. He's going to rename something. He'll try and take the Welland Canal, but he won't know that he can't. He'll still do that, though. What's he going to call it? That'll be interesting. And Trump's getting slapped by the world a bit here. And that is the risk he's running as an isolationist protectionist. And look, I know that we're protectionists, too. But we're not isolationists. America has to be careful on that walled-up island they seem to be building. And I believe most Americans are going to catch up to that. They're already getting driven crazy by diesel prices and such. And so you lose the heartland, dude, and midterms are coming. You know, we have some tough days in front of us here in Canada. Perhaps we can take it. I don't know the answer to that question. There's much to be concerned about. And I can't formulate an opinion. I still have questions. China is a giant question mark. They've infiltrated our democracy and monkeyed with a couple of elections. Read Sam Cooper's books, please. A 100-year deal with the Ukraine. Who does deals for 100 years and doesn't at least put that down in front of Parliament? Are we not a parliamentary democracy, or what's the deal here? Now, this may be, again, I'm not going to say that this won't be masterclass chess. I don't know. We don't know. And we're left in the dark, and we're kind of left to just kind of have blind faith. And that's not my nature. We're going to see what you say on the Gonzo poll of the day. So many questions. What's going on? We're going to talk entertainment next. This is The Drive. I'm John Gonzo, CKTB News.
2: Good afternoon. Right now, we're going to start off on the southbound 406 approaching Beaver Dams. We've got a stalled vehicle reportedly off to the shoulder at this time, but that's the only issue being reported on the majors. They're running just fine at the moment going in and out of Niagara region. In Thorold, though, we do have construction being reported on the northbound Highway 58 just after the Thorold Tunnel and Thorold Stone Road just west of Taylor Road. We've got reports of a lane restriction there. There's no shortcut for saving time, but saving money is simple. 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
1: Light rain overnight, low 18. Rain to start tomorrow, and then cloudy with sunny breaks at 22. Mainly sunny at 21 on Friday, and it looks like it could be a rainy weekend. Right now it's 22 at the White House of Talk, CKTB News.
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0: Streisand with Buble.
1: Okay.
0: And Streisand released Partners in 2014, all duets. And when it reached number one in 2014, Barbra Streisand became the only recording artist with a number one album in each of six decades. That's an amazing, strong, strong career. Longevity. What else could you ask for in a career? Barbra Streisand and Michael Bublé. New movies out this weekend. Resident Evil, a sci-fi horror. An animation called Shaun the Sheep, the Beast of the Mossy Bottom. And the 40th anniversary re-release of Transformers in a movie starring Russell Crowe and Ethan Hawke. An action drama called The Wait. And Spider-Man, after 6 weeks on top, got bumped out of the number one spot by Practical Magic 2. Sandra Bullock, Maisie Williams, Nicole Kidman. It took in $30 million. Spider-Man was at $8.4 million. And The Odyssey, which has really done well, too, is that's a Christopher Nolan film. And it was third, and it's really got legs. So people are liking it. This day in entertainment history, September 16th, Mark Bolan from T-Rex was 29 when he passed away in 1977. That was a car crash. Mary Travers from Peter, Paul, and Mary was 72 in 2009. Canadian novelist W.P. Kinsella. W.P. Kinsella, who wrote Field of Dreams, was 81, and he died on this day in 2016, and it was Robert Redford a year ago today. At 89 years of age, Robert Redford. British actress Peg Entwistle was only 24 when she jumped to her death off the Hollywood sign in 1932. That's dramatic. 10-1, she was likely victimized by vultures in that business, that brothel they run down there in California. The Outer Limits premiered on ABC in 1963. 1964 was Shindig on ABC. 65, Davy Jones changed his name to David Bowie to avoid confusion with a monkey of similar name from the Monkees. 1972, first TV series about mixed marriage. Bridget Loves Bernie, it premiered. The Bob Newhart Show debuted on CBS in 1972. Bob Dylan entered the studio in New York to begin his Blood on the Tracks recordings. In 1974, that was his 15th record. Monty Python began filming The Life of Brian on location in Tunisia, 1978. I always say it. This day and age, we need more Monty Python. It's not a very funny era. Although there's lots of funniness out there, I admit. The comedy's gone to all the politicians. They're the funniest. The comedians are just trying to keep up. 1978, the Grateful Dead performed their last of three nights beside the Sphinx at the foot of the Great Pyramid in Egypt. Arnie became an American citizen on this day in 1983, all the way to being a governor of California. Webster premiered in 1983. Little Emmanuel Lewis, who's now in his mid-50s. The first broadcast of Miami Vice on NBC, 1984. Same day as Punky Brewster. 1988, Scottish singer Phish left Marillion. At TIFF in 1989, frumpy Michael Moore won the People's Choice Award in 1989. 1993, Frasier, starring Kelsey Grammer, spun off from Cheers and premiered on NBC. Good show. Judge Judy premiered 1996, Dr. Phil in 2002. Ryan Gosling in Drive released in 2011. 2023 Rolling Stone magazine co-founder Jan Wetter was removed from the Rock and Roll Hall of Fame Board of Directors after disparaging remarks about female and black musicians. 2024, American Music DB, Sean Combs arrested and charged the next day with sex trafficking, racketeering, and transportation to engage in prostitution. And he's in the big house as we speak. He's probably making money from cigarettes. He probably runs the whole place by now. He's a manipulator, that one. Birthdays on B.B. King and Peter Falk's birthdays. Nick Jonas, 34. Jennifer Tilly, 68. Amy Poehler, 55. Molly Shannon is 62. Mark Anthony, 58. Ed Begley Jr., 77. Mickey Rourke, 74. Richard Marx, 63. The Who's drummer Kenny Jones, 78. Betty Kelly, who sang for Martha and the Vandellas, 82. Actor Kurt Fuller. He was in Wayne's World and Anger Management. He's 73. And David Copperfield is the big 7-0, and yet he can't make those years disappear. It was in 2024 that Jane's Addiction canceled the final month of their concert tour after singer Perry Farrell's onstage altercation with Dave Navarro in Boston. They've never returned. In fact, the lawsuits flew, and Perry Farrell clearly had or has some problems. We're just getting some news in here. As you may know from my lists, one of the most underrated bands in my top 10 was Max Webster. And in fact, it was my favorite, listed as my favorite Canadian band of all time on another list. Gary McCracken has passed away, the drummer for Max Webster from 76 to 81. We heard this a couple days ago online, but Kim Mitchell denied it through the family because he was in palliative care. But McCracken also played in Triumph and Klaatu, and he sang A Million Vacations. He's been in Sarnia, Ontario, teaching music the last years of his life. Gary McCracken was 75 years of age, a great drummer, very physical, and he'll be missed. Little Max Webster for you on the way out. This is The Drive. I'm John Gonzo, your trusted voice, CKTV News.

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1: Good afternoon. I'm Bonnie Heslop. There's still a slight chance of some showers. Right now it's 24 degrees. Feels more like 30. Coming up, a big proposal from the EU. Wayne Gates talks on the Marineland property and a tree giveaway in Port Colborne. First, we take a look at traffic.
2: On city streets, we're seeing your typical volume delays start to really build up in all of the usual spots around Niagara region. However, we do have stalled vehicles reported for southbound on the 406 approaching Beaver Dams, as well as on northbound Highway 58 just past the Thorold Tunnel. And on the Welland Canal, the Lakeshore Road Bridge remains unavailable because of ongoing maintenance. 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I'm Lex Tan. 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
1: In the news, the EU has proposed making Canada the first ever associate member to shield against global trade pressures. European Commission President Ursula von der Leyen says Europe wants to open the door for Canada to become an associate member of the European Union. Reporters in France asked Canada's ambassador designate to the EU, Jonathan Wilkinson, if Ottawa knew about this beforehand.
3: We've been talking a lot about different ways in which you can describe the work we're doing. I think we're still a ways away from actually landing on what we think is the best way to describe it. What we're focused on is actually driving results in the specific sectors that we're actually focused on. And eventually we'll get to the issue of what's the best way to actually describe it.
1: Prime Minister Mark Carney listened today as von der Leyen laid out key pillars for stronger cooperation between Europe and Canada. Carney is in France this week to secure a stronger alliance with Europe. Now, Ontario Premier Doug Ford has praised the Prime Minister for what he describes as a successful investment summit in Toronto this week. Mark Carney said at the summit yesterday that he wants to see private investors operate Canada's four largest airports in Toronto, Montreal, Calgary, and Vancouver. Ford reacted to Carney's pitch.
4: I think it's fabulous. I have to give credit where credit's due. The PM's on fire. He's moving. He's lowering taxes like we've done for years. He's privatizing airports that should have been done years ago. But there's one airport that has to be privatized, and that's Billy Bishop.
1: Carney has said the federal government would retain ownership of the land and assets when it comes to airports. Now, Premier Doug Ford's government has committed nearly $10 million in funding to expand and redevelop the Niagara District Airport in Niagara-on-the-Lake. It's all part of the Destination Niagara Tourism Plan. Now, the MPP for Niagara Falls says there's some important work to be done in the city. CKTV's Matt Holmes.
5: Wayne Gates says with all the whales and dolphins now gone from Marineland, there is some hope for the future of that property.
6: I know that Marineland's been almost sold, I guess, to a local family. I think repurposing Marineland with maybe a theme park and with other things that will draw tourists into Niagara, I think is a great thing. I think most people, most residents, even during the comments on my petition, repurpose Marineland, have it like a mini Disney World or whatever they're going to look to do there. I think that would be really good.
5: Gates adds the fight continues to establish all-day two-way GO train service to Niagara. Metrolinx recently announcing a reduction in train service to the region. He says there may be another fight brewing, though, around Queen Victoria Park. The Ford government's plan for a second Ferris wheel, that's dead, but Gates says a plan to build a gondola through the park is also part of the government's Destination Niagara plan and might upset residents. For CKTV News, I'm Matt Holmes.
1: Mississauga City Council has voted to put a one-year freeze on new data center projects. Mississauga now joins neighboring Oakville, which last month passed the province's first moratorium as local lawmakers grapple with how to respond to the possible energy, water, and noise concerns tied to the new wave of data centers. Lincoln will be getting a new mayor, three candidates running to replace the current mayor, Sandra Easton. She's retiring. Adam Russell says the town needs to focus on flood prevention.
7: We need to really focus on our infrastructure and just doing some of those things in the field to make sure that some of that water flows a little bit easier and we don't have our residents being impacted on any basis going forward.
1: Also running for mayor, Cheryl Keddie Scott and Ward 4 Councillor Greg Reimer. The city of Port Colborne back with its tree giveaway this weekend. Cassandra Banting says residents can come to H.H. Knoll Park this Saturday and pick up one of 500 trees that are available.
8: We have sugar maple, red oak, hackberry, Kentucky coffee tree, eastern redwood, and flowering dogwood. So we have some smaller varieties in there too, some flowering ones. So we're really excited this year with all the trees we have.
1: Residents are also being asked to make a food or cash donation to support Port Cares. The giveaway runs 10 to noon. And a deadly bus crash in LA led to another deadly emergency when a news helicopter that was covering it also crashed. We get more from ABC's Alex Stone.
9: Two people were killed in that bus crash when there was a loud explosion, and firefighters actually came running here to the scene from the other scene to find NBC4's helicopter that was down. Two people on board, the pilot and the reporter, reporter Eliana Moreno, pilot George Marcinaw, both killed on board. A bystander on the ground killed by the falling helicopter as well.
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1: We're seeing a mix of sun and cloud today. There is still a chance we may see a passing shower. It's a 30% chance, high of 26, feeling more like 34. The UV index is 7. That's considered high. Tonight, mainly cloudy, 30% chance of showers, low of 17. Tomorrow, mainly cloudy with a few showers starting in the morning, high of 23, feeling more like 29. On Friday, sunshine, high of 23. Taking a peek at the weekend, Saturday, cloudy, 40% chance of rain, high of 19. Sunday cloudy, 70% chance of showers, high of 19. Right now, it's 23 degrees, feels more like 30. I'm Bonnie Heslop for CKTV News.
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0: talk a little Hamilton. Blue Jays got blown out by the Detroit Tigers last night. The bullpen faltered, so they fall two games back of Cleveland. And Texas jumped them by half a game. Baltimore's right there, too. So this time of year, in the wild card races, losing is not an option. Going to get back up here today. They're playing right now. It's top of the first, no score. They can't afford three losses in a row this time of year with 2 weeks left. And not good for Trey Savage, who is trying to make it back from knee surgery. He couldn't make it through an inning in Buffalo. So it might well be a year off for Trey. We'll see. All the teams the Jays play down the stretch are also desperate, so it won't be easy because all of them are clawing. All of them want to get into the playoffs for October. It's Max Scherzer on the mound up against Montero for Detroit. I'll keep you abreast of this situation. NHL training camp's open, and the 8-year contract options are no more. And as expected, the Senators got Drake Batherson signed for 8 years at $10.75 a year. After losing Captain Tkachuk, they could not afford to lose Drake Batherson. The Washington Capitals re-signed second-year forward Justin Sortif at 8 years, $6.35 million AAV. He had a 15-goal rookie season, good for 35 points. 35 points gets you $6.5 million a year. Okay. It's been crazy with inflation in hockey, too. I think they're anticipating a big bump in the salary cap, and everybody's kind of preceding that. The Anaheim Ducks, excuse me, drink of water time. The Anaheim Ducks did sign RFA Cutter Gauthier, 6 years, 13.5 AAV. Habs got Alex Newhook on a 4-year extension, and the Hurricanes bring their captain back, or the Hurricane, as they say down there, the Hurricanes bring their captain back, Jordan Staal. He's back on a 1-year contract with bonuses. And FanDuel has a team that didn't even make the playoffs last year's odds-on favorites. They're picking the Florida Panthers, favored to win the Cup this year. Partially because we're going to see those Tkachuk brothers. Put them on a line with Brad Marchand. People might not even come out for the opening face-off. However, Brad's hurt right now, so we'll see how that goes. Next in line after Florida is Colorado and Carolina, followed by Edmonton, then Vegas and Washington. Really? Okay. Not seeing it. A short week for the Bills as they host their first game in their new stadium for Thursday Night Football versus the Lions. That ought to be an offensive game. And FanDuel has them as the second odds-on favorites for the Super Bowl behind the LA Rams, who lost and disappointed in Week 1 in Australia. And we are going to talk a little CFL coming up here in a second. The Ticats and the Owls play in Hamilton on Friday night. Bo Levi Mitchell has been officially ruled out for the rest of the season in Hamilton. So I'm going to ask our Hammer Time guest, Scott Radley, if it's going to be Harrison Frost the rest of the way. We'll see how that goes. The Argos are hosting Edmonton on a Saturday afternoon. All right, let's take a break. We'll come back and talk a little Hammer Time. This is The Drive. I'm John Gonzo, CKTB News.
1: We do have problems being reported right now on the northbound side of the 406 approaching Highway 58. However, it's not causing any delays at the moment. We're also getting reports of construction crews working southbound on the 406 approaching Beaver Dams, Ontario Street just north of Welland Avenue, Hartzell Road south of Queenston. As well, we do have a problem over on Geneva Street north of Welland Avenue. There's no shortcut for saving time, but saving money is simple. 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
0: Light rain expected overnight, low 18. Rain to start tomorrow and then cloudy with some sunny breaks at 22. Mainly sunny and 21 on Friday, and it looks like rain over the weekend. Right now it's 24. Mostly cloudy at the White House of Talk, CKTV News.
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0: Yeah, it's Hammer Time. We talked to Scott Radley this time of the week. He's a columnist with the Hamilton Spectator. How's it going today, Scott?
1: It is going. You know what? I am. I've looked at the weather for the rest of this week, and I think today's our last gray day. So I'm trying to soak it all in.
0: Today's our last gray day. Is that what you said, or great day?
1: No, great day. Great day. Like hot
0: great day.
1: Summer weather.
0: Gotcha.
1: Boy, we head into fall after this, and I don't want to be that typical Canadian guy who just talks about the weather, but man, let's drag summer out as long as we can, kicking and screaming. It's too nice to give it up.
0: Well, according to the Weather Network, it's going to be a seasonal fall, which is, I'm okay with that, but we'll see how that goes. You know, they're 50-50, right?
1: You know what? It's like that, what do you call that, the almanac. It's like the almanac. They're, you know, they're about the
0: yeah,
1: same.
0: Yeah, sure.
1: So, yeah.
0: They're about the same. Now, yeah, Gene Valaitis asked me to ask you about the video that he watched, and I just watched it. And it appears to be a group of kids in a car speeding through a Hamilton park, and they show one of the kids flashing a knife and another one shooting pepper spray out the window. The video claims that they're Afghani youths. I can't confirm that. Has there been any acknowledgement of this? Is anybody talking about that in Hamilton?
1: I saw the video yesterday, and I haven't heard a ton about it. And I'll tell you what, I'm not disputing that that video is real, and right. I'm not disputing that it all. But you know, we have reached a point, and maybe I'm going off topic here, but we have reached a point where, with AI and stuff, I am now so skeptical of every single thing I see. You know, once upon a time, what was that all line? Like, believe half of what you hear and half of what you see, and none of what you hear. I'm basically believing none of what I see at this point because I've been fooled a few times. And I'm not suggesting that's not a real video. I'm sort of going on a tangent here, but I just, it's amazing because once upon a time you would have seen that and everybody in town probably would have been up in arms about something like this. And now, I don't know if it's because we've become

0: need to do it because we don't believe what we see anymore or whatever. But you know, it really is. I haven't heard a ton about it today, which is surprising to me because it's a, assuming it's real and assuming it's here in Hamilton and all the rest, it is a shocking video.
1: Yeah, I think it's a really good point, actually. You bring up a good point. I don't think it's a tangent. I think it's what we're talking about in this day and age, so it becomes a salient point. I mean, here we are, and we've been talking about AI a lot on this show and on every show in the world probably over the last year or so. And exactly what you say. You see these things and you don't know. So you don't know what's becoming of your neighborhood. And that's, I guess that's one of the problems, isn't it? And speaking of the neighborhoods.
0: Let me just jump in for a sec, just really quickly.
1: Yeah.
0: Our default position, as I say, before was if you saw it, you believed it. And at least for me, my default position now is I don't believe it and I have to be convinced that it's real. And it's a weird... It's a weird thing. I mean, think of where this goes in so like all those security cameras that we have all over the cities, and they show up in a court case. And now it's, you know, it catches a picture of someone breaking into someone's house or someone attacking someone or whatever else. Now we don't just look at these videos and say, okay, well, that guy or that woman is guilty because look, they got caught on tape. Now, we got to break down, is this real? Was it doctored? Is it AI? Was it, you know, all this stuff that just, it makes everything so complicated. And I feel kind of dirty that I have to be distrusting of everything now. But if you don't, you're going to get burned and and look like an idiot at some point because you believe something and then someone goes, no, sorry, you got fooled.
1: No, exactly. We have to be very careful, especially in the positions we're in. It makes things difficult for sure. Easy and hard. There's times. And you know, ChatGDP or GPT or whatever it is. GDP. I mean, there's a lot of great stuff about that. And I'm finding it can make my life quite a bit easier doing what I do with quite a bit of research, but you still have to be careful. So you have to be
0: real careful. Absolutely.
1: Now, a financial watchdog stated that Hamilton has the 12th highest homelessness rate out of 47 municipalities in a worsening Canadian crisis. But on the brighter side, I guess you could say, adjusted for population, Hamilton looks better than Windsor, Brantford, Toronto, Ottawa, Kingston, London, and others. And we're looking at provincial spending going down in that area. So I can imagine that this is kind of dominating, this talk is dominating your civic campaigns there in Steeltown.
0: It is one of the topics, although I'll tell you what, it's less now than it was a couple or 3 years ago. Because there was a time early in the term of this current soon-to-be-expiring council when it was all that was being talked about because we had tents popping up in every park. And I was doing a story one day. I was over in Stony Creek on the Little League Diamond. They weren't letting kids go on the field to practice until coaches and parents did a grid-by-grid walk to make sure there were no syringes because they found syringes in the outfield. And so, like, this was a huge thing. Neighbors were having tents set up right on property lines against their house. And there was, a fire at a public bathroom that cost the city like $1 million to fix or more. And it was a huge, huge, huge talking point. We have less discussion about it now because it is the city finally decided that it was not going to just allow everyone to squat anywhere they wanted. So we have way less visible tents and messes around. There's still some, but you see way less of it than you did even a couple of years ago. And that has tamped down the amount of talk. Everybody says that the election, a municipal election, really gets going after Labor Day. Before that, everyone's tied up with summer stuff. We're just now starting to see the wheels turning. The number one by, I would suggest, a mile issue, especially in the mayoral race, is spending. is city spending, because Hamilton has seen its property taxes go up 23% in 4 years. I mean, city council has just spent and spent and spent, and people are saying, I can't keep up. I've tapped out, especially, I mean, the people that this really crushes. Think of the seniors. So you buy your house for, you know, $50,000, but now I know everyone's going, oh, boo-hoo, the seniors who bought a house for $50,000. I get it. But they bought their house for $50,000 in the 60s. The house, it's not their fault that the house is now worth $1 million, but they don't have the revenue. They don't have big pensions. They don't, you know, they don't have the liquid assets to be able to pay these incredibly rising taxes. And the only answer is, well, you got to sell your house then, but where do you go? So spending and city spending and finance, that is by far right now, anyway, the number one issue in this race.
1: And how much did you say taxes went up? 20 what percent?
0: A little over 23% in 4 years.
1: Yeah, it's very difficult to see your taxes go up 23% and then have to deal with needles in the park. That's a tough one.
0: Well, needles in the park, and I don't know if anyone, yeah. I don't know if anyone listening has driven along Barton Street or Burlington Street. I mean, we've got Aberdeen. You know, these are main streets in the city. You know, every year the CAA does their worst roads in Ontario or worst roads in Canada. They're always in the top 10 on the list, and people are saying, okay, you know what? I don't get a sense around here that we are a city full of anarchists who don't want government. People are willing to pay their taxes.
1: Right.
0: They just want to know that when they're being dinged for tax hike after tax hike after tax hike, that the money is actually going towards something. And they're,
1: exactly,
0: in a lot of cases, not seeing, certainly not the areas where it would be obvious where, okay, so let's say my taxes went up 6% this year. Surely that means they can pave a road so that my muffler doesn't fall off when I drive along that street. And yet that doesn't happen, and it goes into programs and projects that, you know, that people don't necessarily see. That's the kind of thing that really frustrates people.
1: No doubt. And that's everywhere, right across the globe, I'm sure. Now, yep. The Tiger Cats are playing in Hamilton on Friday Night Football against Montreal. Montreal's coming off a loss, and you and I have been talking about Bo Levi Mitchell. We got about 30 seconds here, but he's done for the year.
0: That's what Scott Milanovic, well, you know, the funny thing is the coach still didn't say it that way. He seems incredibly reluctant to say it flat out, but he said everything but. And look, I'm not entirely sure it's going to matter. They are teetering on the brink of playoff elimination right now. I mean, beating Montreal is going to be tough, and that will then put them in a you've got to win out for the rest of the season scenario. Two of their games are against first place Edmonton. I mean, I'm not sure it matters whether Bo Levi Mitchell is healthy, not healthy, or in Cuba right now.
1: And we're going to be talking more sports coming up with the general manager of the Niagara Ice Dogs, Dale DeGray, in a few minutes. So we're going to go to news now. Good chatting with you once again, Scott. Enjoy the football game if you can.
0: Thanks. We'll talk next week. Have a great one.
1: Okay, that's Scott Radley, columnist with the Hamilton Spectator. And a little hammer time for you. This is The Drive, your trusted voice, CKTV News.

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1: Good afternoon. I'm Bonnie Heslop. Here's what's making news. Prime Minister Mark Carney's office has not offered any clarity on what associate member status in the European Union would mean to Canada. In a statement, the Prime Minister's office only focused on European Commission President Ursula von der Leyen's other remarks about forming a partnership. Carney was not available to take questions from reporters today after receiving the red carpet treatment at the European Parliament building. Meantime, Canada's ambassador designate to the EU, Jonathan Wilkinson, said Canada is not looking to become a member of the EU because that's a sovereignty issue. Ontario Premier Doug Ford is backing the Prime Minister's plan to attract private investors to Canada's four largest airports, including Toronto's Pearson. But Ford says it should also be expanded to include Toronto's Island Airport, Billy Bishop. The Premier has been pushing to expand Toronto City Airport to accommodate jets, continuing his push even after the federal government rejected the plan. Municipal Affairs and Housing Minister Rob Flack is warning municipalities that they could face cuts to provincial funding if they fail to comply with Buy Ontario procurement requirements amid a trade war with the U.S. The minister says in a letter that local governments must maximize the use of Ontario and Canadian goods and services as the province responds to U.S. tariffs. And an Alberta government report pegs the cost of the province's potential separation at up to $170 billion over 5 years. The University of Calgary School of Public Policy says the minimum cost would be $50 billion, covering the construction of new infrastructure, hiring staff to oversee the transition, and Alberta's share of the federal debt. Taking a look at your weather forecast for today, we're seeing a mix of sun and clouds, still a chance of a passing shower. High of 26, feeling more like 34. Tonight, mainly cloudy, slight chance of showers, low of 17. Tomorrow, mainly cloudy with some rain starting in the morning, high of 23. Right now, it's 24 degrees, feels more like 31. I'm Bonnie Heslop for CKTV News.
2: On city streets, we've got a lane blocked because of construction on Ontario Street between Carleton and Welland Avenue, causing big delays in that stretch both directions. Stalled vehicles in Niagara Falls, Kaylor Road south of Mountain, and North Street east of Stanley. We've got tow trucks on scene for that one. And also water and sewer repair ongoing on Bridge Street between Victoria and River. 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
0: 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Text

0: Dale the Great coming up, general manager of the Niagara Ice Ducks. We'll talk hockey. And let's hit a couple texts here first at 905-688-2582. Two sides to every story, and Macklemoron is on the wrong side. That's very good. Macklemoron. And somebody else, then he follows up. Maybe he should get together with Prince Harry's wife, and then he could be Markle-moron. Nasty. Okay, Gonzo, I vote for all of the above in the Gonzo poll of the day. Okay, good enough. We'll go over that in a little bit. Hey, John, I vote for E. It's funny that we have to have blind faith with the Canadian government just because the USA can't find their way home. See what I did there? That's from Rob. Ron from Welland says, hey, Gonzo, Mike Harris signed away the 407, a 100-year lease. Yes, and that sucked too. All right, coming back with a little sports talk. Our new general manager in town, will welcome him to town officially as the season starts on Friday out of town, and then this weekend in town. More of that coming up. Some Niagara Ice Dog talk. This is The Drive. I'm John Gonzo, your trusted voice, CKTB News.
1: On city streets, we've got a lane blocked because of construction on Ontario Street between Carleton and Welland Avenue, causing big delays in that stretch both directions. Stalled vehicles in Niagara Falls, Kalar Road south of Mountain, and North Street east of Stanley. We've got tow trucks on scene for that one. And also water and sewer repair ongoing on Bridge Street between Victoria and River. 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
0: Light rain overnight, low 18. Rain to start tomorrow, then cloudy with sunny breaks at 22. Mainly sunny at 21 on Friday. It looks like a rainy weekend. Right now it's 24 at the White House of Talk, CKTB News.
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0: Well, it's beginning to smell a lot like hockey. And Dale DeGray is the new general manager of the Niagara Ice Dogs, getting ready to embark on a new season with a brand new coach in Jake Grimes. First of all, welcome to Niagara. And is it starting to feel like home?
11: Yeah, John, look, it's that time of the year. I think if you've been doing this as long as me, it's certainly some comfortability going around the rinks and seeing the players putting on their skates and listening to that sound in the arena.
0: Yeah, for sure. We all love that. If you've been involved in hockey, there's the smell of hockey. Sometimes not always that great, but it is great. There's something about it. The smell of the rink, the sounds in the rink, the whole thing is cool. I mean, I love this time of year for all this stuff. Now, you bring a record of winning with you, Dale, from your time in Owen Sound. You were named the executive of the year in 2010, 2011. So with you comes experience in running the show. But what does Dale's show look like?
11: Well, like for me, it's you know, a lot of it's accountability, quite frankly. You know, these kids are coming in and, you know, generally when I meet parents and the 16-year-old boys in the first year meetings, my big thing is just to let the parents know that might be the first time their kids hear the word no. And that's all part of it moving forward, right? But accountability is a big factor. Having rules, having them followed, you know, kids being on time. You know, there's a lot of firsts for these kids. And, you know, as much as it is what people see on the ice, there's a big component of it that they don't see. And those are things, those are real things. Those are day-to-day life experiences that everybody has to sort of grab a hold and evolve and become of what type of a young man they're going to be.
0: Let's talk about your coach, Jake Grimes. Tell us what got you about Jake and what can we expect the team to look like personality wise with him?
11: Yeah, listen, Jake's a winner. Plain and simple. He's probably, you know, the one guy that was not in our league that with the most experience and was looking for an opportunity. And I think he's a great fit. As I said, he's a mature man. He's experienced. He knows what it takes to win. Really, really composed guy behind the bench, but I hope the kids don't see that calm demeanor for being soft and not having a hard side or a loud side. And but he's one of those guys. He was easy to talk to, easy to understand. I think getting him in here with the other coaches and having them in front of the the group right from the get-go, from rookie camp right through to main camp and as we start the season.
0: Yeah, obviously the coach is an extension of the general manager. You hire what you like, what you see, what you hear. And if you could write your own Wikipedia page, say, what would a Dale DeGray team most often look like?
11: Well, tireless, for sure. You know, if we don't have the puck, we want to be going and getting it. And when we have it, we don't want to give it up. So, you know, there's a lot of little intangibles that make that sort of that clock work. And you have to start with, you know, the one thing that everybody can do. It's not a skill, it's a trait, and that is the work ethic. So if they're willing to come to work and put an honest day's work in, they're going to be fine, and they'll earn the trust of the coach. And quite honestly, that's half the battle. Once you earn the trust of the coach, a lot of things can happen for these kids. But play hard, play fast, be tenacious, and want the puck.
0: Yeah, so you're in Brantford on Friday night. What are your feelings this time of year, every year for you, no matter how long you've done it? Do you go through the same emotions? Is it just you can't wait to get her going, or what are you feeling like?
11: Well, I think my emotions are a little bit less than the kids. I've been doing it far too long, right? But but I still have that excitement. You know, when you come around the rink, when you see the kids and how excited they are, that's what it's about. Like, that's, you know, I say to people all the time, you know, I've been doing this a long time, and I'm the only one that gets older. Right. I mean, the kids' names change, but their birth years stay the same from 16 years old to 20. I keep getting older, but it does keep you young. The excitement of it from a day to day, week to week, you know, even year to year process is exciting. And it's something I've been very fortunate to be involved in for a long time. But the game one, you know, kids first, their first goal, their first shift, their first assist, their first, you know, that's huge. And to see the excitement on their faces and to see this group, I'm really looking forward to seeing this group. They all seem to get along very well. To see them have success is going to be exciting.
0: So at last look, anyway, that was a pretty good team in Brantford there. In fact, that division is a tough division, no doubt about it. Who has the look of the most improvement, in a most change, perhaps, in this season in the East? Who are you looking at?
11: Yeah, I don't like. I think Ottawa is going to be a good team. I think Kingston will be a good team. I want to see how Sudbury is. So we'll just see how it all plays out. I think. You know, with the different rule changes, the NCAA, the NHL being able to grab some 19-year-olds and put them in the American League, these are all things that are going to play out that, you know, quite honestly, there might be some teams thinking they're going to get some guys back, and maybe they don't. And then things change. They change in a hurry. So those are things that, you know, sitting here today, I can sit here and look at our group and see and think about where we might fit in. But in a month and a half or 2 months from now, things could totally be different because somebody else that thought they were getting, you know, these two guys back did not, and they were their top two players.
0: That's a really good point, Dale. I think you got lots of draft capital, it seems like, over the offseason there. And there's this, what, constant flex in major junior hockey that by nature. You can't always bring back your leading scorer or scorers because you want to stay decent for tomorrow. And yet you're still trying to fill barns, right? So there's that. Talk about that flex and staying ahead of it.
11: Well, let's not kid ourselves, John. It's not always easy, right? It's not always easy. But it is, from time to time, it is definitely something that you have to look at. We all go through it. And it's not always just, you know, what management wants to do. There's some things sometimes where players, you know, voice their opinion, their concerns, and their wants. And a lot of times, you know, you can't talk, you know, management can't talk too much about it. Staff can't talk too much about it. The kids won't talk too much about it. But you have to go about your business because you have to make things happen. And you have to move forward with some and make some ugly decisions sometimes and try to keep everybody as happy as you can. You know, I think this was one of those summers where, you know, I got thrown into it and some kids had asked for some movement. Maybe with the older general manager, and you try to make the best of a situation that maybe you have to deal with, and that's, you know, look, I'm no different than anybody else, but that is some of the stuff that you have to deal with, and you hope that you can fill the holes and bring in whether it's some youth or a different type of player, and then with the coaching to you know, see how those guys will fit in and move forward. And it's not always an immediate reaction or success, but knowing that you have a little bit more time on your hands to try to see where those players fit in, whereas where we're at right now, I think in time this will all play itself out to look pretty well.
0: Is there anything in particular after all that wheeling and dealing in the summertime that you're looking at going, yeah, that was a good one, that's looking promising, I'm liking the way this is turning out?
11: Yeah, you know what? Like I'll even never mind the wheeling and dealing part. I'll just, you know, I'll talk about some of our draft picks. Like Max LaPan, he looks like he is going to be, you know, as good as he was in minor midget. And he's a big, strong, tall, smooth skating, puck moving defender that I think has a ton of upside. You know, Tobias Kramer comes in here. A lot of times, you know, you draft Europeans, and until you see the whites of their eyes, you don't even know if they're coming or not. And then to see them take shape, you know, you want to see the player that you thought you were getting. And Tobias has been fantastic. You know, I think, you know, if you want to look at some of the trades, you know, Lane Gallagher, I mean, there's a guy that's going to come in. He's got a lot to prove. You know, he was hoping he'd be drafted and stuff. And those situations are all things where you take not just the player and their points and stuff into consideration. You look at the whole situation as to, you know, what is he going to be like? Is he going to be ticked off that he didn't get drafted or that he didn't play X amount of minutes or more games? And they have lots of, you know, the little burr up their behind, and they want to get things going. And those are situations where you want to put them in the game and see how they're going to do. And more often than not, they're going to have success.
0: Off the top of my head, I believe that four of your leading scorers from last year have moved along as they do in major junior hockey. So as I look at it here, I'm just looking at your depth chart. I suspect the team will be centered around young Ryerson Edgar from Holland Landing, Ontario.
11: Without question, Ryerson's a tremendous, you know, he's a tremendous player, but just sit down and talk to him for a little bit. He's an outstanding individual, mature, asks great questions, he's really concerned, you know, about how things are going to move forward and ask questions about that. And, you know, whether he's playing, you know, on the top line or not, he wants to play. He wants to compete. He wants to add, and he wants to win, which I think is the biggest thing. And when one of your top players or your top player is consistently, you know, pushing the needle to compete night in, night out to win, I think everybody else sort of sees that, gets on board, and we should, you know, we should see some progress, you know, right out of the gate, I think.
0: Talking to the new general manager here in Niagara, the Niagara Ice Dogs, it's Dale DeGray. And I'm looking at some other names here. Dale, Alex Hage, Carter Lewandowski. There's Will McFadden, Chase Hall, Jared Langdon. Are these the next big names for us here in Niagara?
11: Yeah, I think, you know, throw Noah Reed in, you know, Ray Smith, like all names that I think everybody know, a lot of names that a lot of people know, the fans, the season ticket holders, they know. And I think this year they're going to get a chance to turn the corner, these kids. And I think the fans will see that they're going to take steps. You know, you talked about, you know, the goal scorers that we don't have, but that's where, you know, every year you have kids that are going to step up, and somebody's going to become that next guy, that guy who is second in the team in scoring or third in the team in scoring. And that's, you know, we talked earlier on, John, about the exciting part. These are all exciting things where kids have breakout years or career years. And all of a sudden now they're looked at, you know, not just on our team, but throughout the league as a different player, as a go-to player, as a game changer. And those are all, it's all going to happen this year. At this point, I'm not going to sit here and tell you I know which ones it's going to be, because quite honestly, I don't. But there will be some guys that are going to be those game changers that step up and grab the rings, and that's what you're hoping for, and that's what you want to see.
0: Yeah, I'm guessing that's one of the joys of your job, I would think, seeing development. And I guess we'll have to talk about the blue line, too, because we can't talk hockey without talking about the defenseman. What are you feeling here?
11: Well, I think people are going to look and go, man, there's some big kids out there, because we've got a number of kids that are 6'4 to 6'6. And I'm going to say that maybe our smallest our smallest defenseman might be 6 feet tall. So size is a big factor. I'm big on physicality, not necessarily having to fight, but just play physical, play mean, make getting to the net a tough job for the opposition. And I think this preseason, I think that was certainly something that our guys have been working on. Even though some games we get outshot, we're in all those games and they don't stand around. The opposition doesn't want to wait around to ask questions, because it's pretty tough when you turn around and you're looking up to somebody at every time you turn around. So you kind of back off, you shy away. And those are things that I think our group's going to be able to have success with. And I don't want to say intimidate, but it's going to be intimidating to look at the blue line this year for sure.
0: Okay, so goaltending, is there a number one goalie? And maybe you could go over the goalie's tendencies and what we're looking at this year.
11: Well, I think Jarmo has really proven to, like, the all three new coaches, myself, boy, he can play. And he's quick, he competes, he plays the puck. I think the defensemen are gonna love that fact. But he is just a true competitor. And he looks like I don't know him any more than the six games from preseason, but boy, he looks like a young lad that really enjoys playing and wants to play. And then, the goalie that was drafted last year, Connor Hafner, but he 6'6", 6'7", big boy, athletic, covers a lot of net, has really, really shone through right from rookie camp. And I'm really looking forward to seeing how he progresses throughout this year. I think he'll probably garner some attention from NHL teams that are going to be wanting, they all want big goalies. He certainly fits that mold and very athletic.
0: And Dale's talking about Vladdy Yermolenko, and that sounds promising. Well, it all starts on the road in Brantford on Friday night, so it's getting close, Dale. The home opener is Saturday at 7 o'clock against Brampton, so we wanted to welcome you to Niagara, and we hope to catch up through the season, so just have a good season, man. Enjoy yourself.
11: John, I appreciate it. Anytime, yeah. We're looking forward to getting started. Love to see everybody come out Saturday night.
0: Yeah, looking forward to it. Hockey is happening, ladies and gentlemen. And you just listen for the last 20 minutes to our new general manager, Dale DeGray of the Niagara Ice Dogs, getting the season going with new coach Jake Grimes. And a lot of new faces with a lot of promise. It's 4 o'clock. This is The Drive, CKTB News.

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4: Good afternoon. I'm Bonnie Heslop. We could still get a shower tonight. Right now, it's 25 degrees. Feels more like 32. Coming up, Jimmy Lai's son speaks in Washington. Gates on another plan for Queen Victoria Park. And young men and gambling. First, we take a look at traffic.
5: Starting to see some slowdowns now, starting over in Burlington, the Niagara-bound QEW from Bronte to the Junction, as well as from the Red Hill going to Fruitland. We have some construction-related delays building up in Grimsby on the Toronto-bound QEW going through Christie Street. However, it's looking pretty good on the major highways in Niagara region. We are seeing some very heavy slowdowns at the moment in Fort Erie on Garrison Road west of Thompson Road. 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I'm Lex Tan. 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
4: In the news, the son of imprisoned former Hong Kong media mogul and Niagara businessman Jimmy Lai is pleading for his father's release at a congressional hearing in Washington. The 78-year-old who owns Vintage Hotels in Niagara is currently serving a 20-year sentence under Beijing's national security law. His son Sebastian made the appeal today.
6: By the end of this year, my father will have spent 6 years in a maximum security prison in solitary. At 78, he is the oldest political prisoner in Hong Kong, with his 20-year sentence looming over him. If he's not freed soon, he will most likely die in prison. But the real question is, for what?
4: Lai's daughter Claire missed today's hearing because she has been diagnosed with cancer. The high-stakes push comes just 1 week before Chinese President Xi Jinping meets with President Donald Trump in Washington. A big proposal to Canada today coming from the EU. European Commission President Ursula von der Leyen says Europe wants to open the door for Canada to become an associate member of the European Union. She made the remarks in a State of the Union address in France. Canada's ambassador designate to the EU, Jonathan Wilkinson, says the two sides have been talking about how to describe an enhanced partnership.
7: The way in which the Prime Minister has been describing it is as an alliance for the future, but that is a conversation that we need to be having.
4: He added Canada is not looking to become a member of the European Union because that is a sovereignty issue. The EU is a unique economic and political partnership among 27 European countries. It allows them to trade freely, share a common currency, the euro, and also cooperate on laws. Ontario Premier Doug Ford has praised the Prime Minister for what he describes as a successful investment summit in Toronto this week. Mark Carney said at the summit yesterday he wants to see private investors operate Canada's four largest airports, including Toronto's Pearson. Ford calls the idea fabulous and says it's nice to see all parties working together.
8: Basically, three different political colors here, but we're really one color, and that's the big Canadian flag. And look at the things we've been able to get done when we work collaboratively with all three levels of government, no matter if it's the city of Toronto or the 444 other municipalities and the 12 other provinces and territories.
4: Ford made a vaccine manufacturing announcement in Toronto alongside Sanofi executives. The plan for a second Ferris wheel is over, but the MPP for Niagara Falls is still looking towards the future for the tourist area. Wayne Gates says the plan for a Ferris wheel in Queen Victoria Park was very unpopular, and he says the community may need to rally again as another proposal is out there.
9: There is a RFP that went out in, I believe it was 2025, that sees a gondola going through Queen Victoria Park. They're calling it a people mover, but it's a gondola. No people mover costs between $25 and $30 to ride. That's an attraction. And my understanding, they're going to sign another 50 to 100 year lease on this attraction. So no, I think we're going to have another battle.
4: Gates says he's working to get all the facts on the plan. He adds that a major focus moving forward needs to be all-day, two-way, GO train service. Metrolinx recently announced a reduction in train service in Niagara. There's now just one train in and out of the region on weekdays. A new study says emergency department visits for gambling disorders have doubled in Ontario since the expansion of online gambling and the legalization of single-event sports betting a few years ago. The Institute for Clinical Evaluative Sciences says it analyzed data from January of 2012 to September of last year and found an increase in gambling-related emergency department visits among boys and men between the ages of 10 to 44. The researchers looked at 950 emergency department visits for gambling disorders from 760 individuals during the study period and concluded that the overall rate was 99% higher than expected before gambling expansion. It says no significant immediate or gradual changes in hospital visits were found among females. The tree giveaway returns to H.H. Knoll Park in Port Colborne this weekend. Cassandra Banting runs down the details.
10: On Saturday, September 19th, we're giving residents 500 trees will be distributed to different residents on a first-come, first-served basis starting at 10 a.m. on Saturday. So we have a lot of trees this year to give away.
4: Trees will be available until noon or while supplies last. Taking a look at sports, the Toronto Blue Jays now in action. They're looking to avoid a sweep this afternoon when they take on the visiting Detroit Tigers. Toronto starts the day two games out of a wild card spot in the American League. Cleveland holds the final berth. The Guardians are a game and a half up on the Texas Rangers. The Chicago White Sox also playing an afternoon game. They're clinging to a half game lead over the Guardians in the American League Central race. Arizona starts the day 2.5 games behind San Diego in the race for the final National League wild card berth. The Diamondbacks will entertain Miami tonight while the Padres are in Colorado. The Chicago Cubs hold the first wild card spot. They're a half game up on Philadelphia. NHL training camps are open today. There are several interesting storylines on the go. Ahead of the regular season opener on September the 29th, one of the top stories involves Winnipeg goaltender Connor Hellebuck, who has requested a trade from the Jets. A berth in the Canadian Championship Final will be on the line tonight when CF Montreal welcomes the Vancouver Whitecaps. The two-leg series is tied at one. The winner will play Forge FC. The Hamilton side defeated Quebec last night. For more of the local news that matters to you, go to cktvnews.com. Weather is next.
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4: Mainly cloudy tonight with a slight chance of some showers, low of 18. Tomorrow, cloudy. We'll see some showers starting in the morning, ending late in the afternoon, high of 23, feeling more like 28. On Friday, sunshine, high of 23. Right now, it's 25 degrees. It feels more like 32. I'm Bonnie Heslop for CKTV News.
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0: Good to get to know the new general manager, Dale DeGray, a little bit as we get ready to embark in a new hockey season here in Niagara. And they made the playoffs last year, and hopefully they can do that again. I picked something out here. Jake Tapper fly fishing with Gavin Newsom in Montana on CNN. It was kind of revealing and interesting. One of these kind of politically staged segments that, you know, a news service teams up to help their preferred, you know, choice when it comes to potential candidates look approachable and real. So as I watched it, I kept that in mind. Although I have to mention also that the offer was also extended by CNN to Marco Rubio and J.D. Vance. I don't know if it's to go fly fishing or not, but I'll say this. Fly fishermen may get a laugh out of it when it comes to their form. And I really don't know who caught those fish for sure, because there's some good editing out there. We'll play more of this later, but here's a small slice of that feature piece.
1: I got to be careful saying this, but, well, my party kind of humorless sometimes.
2: She left a voice message.
0: He's calling the Democrats kind of humorless sometimes. So we'll see what that means coming up in a few minutes as we play the rest of that interview later on this hour. The Gonzo X poll of the day. Here's what we have. Are you uncomfortable being in the dark? And if so, which topics make you the most uncomfortable? And the categories are the trade talks falling apart with the United States, the details of that, that 100-year deal with Ukraine, the deal that's shaping up for us to join the EU as an associate member, explore more business with China, all of the above, or none of it. I trust Mark Carney with blind faith, because we don't have details on any of this stuff. And here's what we have at 56.3%, all of the above. All of the above. 25% say none of it. I trust Carney. At 12.5%, it's the 100-year deal with the Ukraine. And 6.3% say the trade talks falling apart. Those are, you know, the greatest concerns. And you can vote at 610-CKTB on X. Or text us at 905-688-2582, 905-688-CKTB. See if I've got some stuff to go over here. Okay. Hey, John, I'm not worried about these transactions. This is an era for global networking and commerce. However, I'm not buying the Ukrainian deal. When I look at it deeply inside that divided country, it doesn't seem to be wise to go ahead with it. So Lieutenant Colombo in Crystal Beach is happy with Mark Carney, except for the Ukrainian deal at 100 years. And I said, who signs a 100-year deal? And Ron got back to me and said, hey, by the way, just to remind you, Mike Harris signed one with a 407. So touche. Good for you, Ron. Thanks for your texts, and keep them coming at 905-688-2582, 905-688-CKTB. And it's time to get to our next movies on our back-to-school lists. At number 7, Jenny will join me on the air next, and we'll talk about those movies. At number 7, don't go away. This is The Drive. I'm John Gonzo, CKTB News.
3: Ontario Street between Carleton and Welland Avenue. We've got a lane blocked because of reported construction in the area. We're still seeing heavy delays in that stretch. We still have reports of a stalled vehicle on Kalo Road south of Mountain, North Street east of Stanley, and water and sewer repairs going on Bridge Street, Niagara Falls, between Victoria and River. We're also still seeing a heavy stretch in Fort Erie on Garrison Road west of Thompson. On the Welland Canal, the Lakeshore Road Bridge is undergoing maintenance. The Carleton Street Bridge is raised. 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
0: Light rain expected overnight, low 18. Rain to start tomorrow, and then cloudy with sunny breaks at 22. Mainly sunny and 21 on Friday. It looks like it could be a rainy weekend. Right now it's 25 at the White House of Talk, CKTV News.
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0: school, high school movies, and so far this is what we have. At 10, I took Animal House. It was Legally Blonde for Gene Vlitis, Grease for Alex Hobson, and She's the Man for Jenny. Porky's my pick at 9, Superbad for Gene, Good Will Hunting for Alex, and Freaky Friday for Jenny. Pitch Perfect for me yesterday, Gene, The 10 Things I Hate About You, American Pie for Alex, and Superbad, chosen for the second time by Jenny yesterday. So away we go, Jenny. You are off first.
1: At number 7, I'm picking a teen comedy movie that was released in 1999, and it's directed and co-produced by Paul Waits and written by Adam Herz. And the movie's cast includes Jason Biggs, Chris Klein, Allison Hannigan, Tara Reid, Jennifer Coolidge, and Canadian actor Eugene Levy. And it's a common coming-of-age movie that's about high school classmates that make a pact to lose their virginity before they graduate. Kind of funny how the movie I picked yesterday, too, is about the same thing. Seems like a theme with these high school movies. And although the movie received mixed reviews, it was a box office success and revived the teen sex comedy genre for the late 90s. And the film's success also created a franchise, including 3 sequels and 5 direct-to-video film series. And the movie was originally titled Untitled Teenage Sex Comedy That Can Be Made for Under $10 Million That Most Readers Will Probably Hate But I Think You Will Love. But they decided to stick to a much shorter title, which is now American Pie. My number 7 pick is American Pie, and here's a scene from the movie.
2: That's Stifler's mom?
3: Yep. I cannot believe a fine woman like this produced a guy like Stifler.
2: Ooh! That chick's a MILF.
3: The hell's that?
2: MILF. Mom, I'd like to.
3: Yeah, dude. Oh, yeah.
2: Yeah. Yeah.
3: Guys.
2: MILF. MILF, dude. MILF. MILF.
4: Sherman, MILF. What's going on?
5: Yeah, don't you think you fellas could try a little tact? I got company, if you know what I mean.
6: She's hot.
7: If Sherman has sex before I do, I'm gonna be really pissed.
4: Sherman? The Shermanator?
2: Mel! Mel! Mel! Mel! Dude, hey, dude, what are you doing to her, dude?
1: It's got a lot of stupid humor, but I love it, and it's an iconic movie.
0: It sure does.
1: Yeah.
0: Oh, yeah. That's the second time mentioned. I wouldn't doubt that we're going to see that show up again. My pick at number 7, it's a film from 1989, a movie about coming of age in an all-boys fictional religious boarding school called Welton Academy in Vermont. And the writer wrote this based on his own schooling growing up in Nashville, and his name is Tom Schulman. And this is the movie that...

0: Robin Williams kind of started to show the world that he was more than just Mork from Ork. He had some drama chops, too. And it was initially a limited theatrical release, but it showed well enough in the opening days that Touchstone widened the screens it was on. And they weren't disappointed. It became the fifth highest grossing film of 1989. It was nominated for Best Picture, Best Actor for Robin Williams, Best Director, and Best Screenplay. And Robin Williams, he plays a teacher. And he was a good teacher, too. Kind of helping these boys grow an affection for literature and life lessons while he was at it, because he was an English teacher. So it was kind of like Carpe Diem seize the day. And a young Ethan Hawke is in this one, too, by the way, as is Kurtwood Smith, in a very Kurtwood Smith kind of role. My number seven back-to-school movie is Dead Poets Society.
1: Gather ye rosebuds while ye may. The Latin term for that sentiment is carpe diem. Now, who knows what that means?
2: Carpe diem. That seize the day.
1: Very good, Mr.
2: Meeks.
1: Meeks. Another unusual name. Seize the day. Gather ye rosebuds while ye may. Why does the writer use these lines?
3: Because he's in a hurry.
1: No.
2: Ding.
1: Thank you for playing anyway. Because we are food for worms, lads. Because believe it or not, each and every one of us in this room is one day going to stop breathing, turn cold, and die. I'd like you to step forward over here and peruse some of the faces from the past. You've walked past them many times. I don't think you've really looked at them. They're not that different from you, are they?
4: Same haircuts.
1: Full of hormones, just like you. Invincible, just like you feel. The world is their oyster. They believe they're destined for great things, just like many of you. Their eyes are full of hope, just like you. Did they wait until it was too late to make from their lives even one iota of what they were capable? Because you see, gentlemen, these boys are now fertilizing daffodils. But if you listen real close, you can hear them whisper their legacy to you. Go on, lean in. Listen. You hear it?

Dead Poets Society, my number seven pick. And just to recap what we've got here today, Mean Girls was Gene Vilaitis' pick at number seven. 17 again for Alex. And for the second time on this list, Jenny took American Pie. So we'll be back again tomorrow. We'll have our number six pick as we continue our top 10 back to school high school movies on our top 10 lists. I'm John Gonzo. She's Jenny. And this is The Drive, CKTV News, your trusted voice.

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4: Good afternoon. I'm Bonnie Heslop. Here's what's making news. The son of imprisoned former Hong Kong media mogul and Niagara businessman Jimmy Lai is pleading for his father's release at a congressional hearing in Washington today. The 78-year-old who owns Vintage Hotels in Niagara is serving a 20-year sentence under Beijing's national security law. His son Sebastian made an appeal today. His daughter Claire missed the hearing to begin cancer treatment in London. The high-stakes push comes just 1 week before Chinese President Xi Jinping meets with President Donald Trump in Washington. A big proposal to Canada from the EU today. European Commission President Ursula von der Leyen says Europe wants to open the door for Canada to become an associate member of the European Union. Canada's ambassador designate Jonathan Wilkinson says Canada's not looking to become a member of the European Union because that would be a sovereignty issue. The jury's still out on a proposal to replace the Ontario bar exam with a skills-based course. Law schools in BC have made the switch with the first batch of students set to experience the new system in the fall. BC is the sixth province to scrap the bar exam in favor of a four-phase program meant to assess legal knowledge, advocacy ethics, practice management, and other skills, following in the footsteps of Alberta, Saskatchewan, Manitoba, and PEI. And a new study suggests diverting intoxicated people from emergency rooms to a safe recovery space significantly reduces ambulance drop-off times. Published in the Canadian Journal of Public Health this week, the study evaluated the first 2 years of a non-medical stabilization and connection center in Toronto. The center was created to redirect people who are intoxicated by alcohol or drugs and don't require medical attention from the ER to be sent to a 10-bed facility with support workers. The study says paramedics were on site for around 7 minutes compared to more than 34 minutes at two nearby ERs. Taking a look at your weather forecast for tonight, mainly cloudy, chance of a shower, low of 17. Tomorrow cloudy with a few showers starting in the morning, high of 23, feeling more like 29. Right now it's 24 degrees, feels more like 32. I'm Bonnie Heslop for CKTV News.
5: One problem on the majors in Halton region, the Toronto-bound QEW at third line, the crash block of the HOV in the left lane. That's causing big delays starting from Burloke. Looking good on the major highways going to and from Niagara region, though. In Fort Erie, though, we're seeing a very heavy stretch on Garrison Road, both directions west of Thompson Road going to about Benner Avenue. 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I'm Lex Tan. 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

0: I got a note here from City of St. Catharines, and they're opening up new pickleball courts. Now open at Burgoyne Woods. 8 new pickleball courts. A new accessible playground and other improvements. I believe I used to play tennis at that park when I lived at Glen Ridge in Glendale for a couple of years. It's on Edgewood Road in the old Glen Ridge area, and one of the city's largest parks. Features wooded areas, sports fields, tennis courts, walking paths, picnic areas, barbecues, and a dog park. So pickleball is hot, and there you go, folks, if you like to play it. I've never played it. I was more of a tennis guy back in the day. Haven't played for quite some time, but tennis used to be a bit of my groove. We used to like doing it even on a Friday night. Yeah, we'd grab a case of beer and play tennis. Seriously. I know a lot of people look at me when I mention the Weather Network and their fall forecast, advanced forecast, because they just kind of look at you when you talk about it. And you can tell in their eyes they're going, oh, I don't believe you. They're always wrong. But usually they get trends pretty good. And they can, because El Nino, and all these things, right? This is what they're saying. Take it for what it's worth. Fewer classic fall storms are expected overall. A large chunk of mid-September through mid-October will actually come close to seasonal. So we're kind of in there right now. Although we're a little cooler than seasonal, if you ask me. One major storm can still define a season. And they can pop up at any time. There's going to be a delayed arrival, or so they say, of sustained cold, creating concern for the early ski area snowmaking. They'll be looking at that in Ellicottville. And a larger warmth signal emerges by late fall. Watch for a fake out as early season chill doesn't spell the beginning of winter. A lot of those things are often true. So there you go. Anyway, take it for what it's worth. That's what they're saying. The Gonzo CKDB poll of the day. There's a lot going on, and there's other countries that are explaining to us what's happening to us. And I'm not a blind faith guy. It appears that some of us answering this poll are, but not the majority of people. Are you uncomfortable being in the dark? And if so, which topics make you the most uncomfortable? At 25%, listeners are saying, none of it. I trust Mark Carney. I don't care. I trust them. 12.5% are saying the 100-year deal with Ukraine. Then 6.3% are saying the trade talks falling apart is what they're uncomfortable with. But 56.3% are saying all of the above, including exploring more business with China. So a lot of people don't like being left in the dust, according to this poll from our listeners. And you can take part in this if you're listening right now at 610 CKTB on X. Or if you don't have X, feel free to text us. And that is 905-688-2582, 905-688-CKTB. 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And we appreciate everybody's opinion. Don't always agree with it, but who's going to agree with everything anyway? Boring and not true. It wouldn't be sincere. got a text here. It says, "Hey, John, in 1897, because I asked this question, I said, who signs a 100-year deal with anybody, never mind Ukraine, and what does that entail?" That's my question. And I'm reminded here of some history, which I'll always accept each and every time. Gladfully, thankfully, with open arms. I believe in looking back at history. Hey, John, in 1897, Britain and China signed a 100-year deal over Hong Kong. That's from Dave. Thanks, Dave. History. We can't tell our future if we don't know our history. I know your history teacher said that. I get it. So I was talking about the Gavin Newsom fly fishing CNN outing with Jake Tapper. And the two have a little boy-to-boy chat. And, you know, Gavin Newsom may be the guy who's going to represent the Democrats to challenge Trump's administration, because it looks like Marco Rubio or J.D. Vance on the other side. So people are starting to have a long look at Gavin Newsom. I thought it was quite a revealing interview. Quite honest. Gavin Newsom is quite honest. He's the governor of California, if you don't know. So I thought it'd be worth playing. We'll do that when we come back. This is The Drive, your trusted voice. CKTB News.
1: Toronto VQBW at third line. A collision is blocking the HOV in the left lane. We're seeing delays starting from at least Burloak. The rest of the major highways are doing pretty well right now, going to and from Niagara region, though. In Fort Erie, we're still seeing a heavy stretch on Garrison, both directions west of Thompson Road. However, that looks like it's just a lot of volume. On the Welland Canal, the Lakeshore Road Bridge is still shut down for maintenance, but it's now expected to reopen at 6 tonight. 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I'm Lex Tan. 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
0: Light rain overnight, low 18. Rain to start tomorrow, then clouding with sunny breaks at 22. Mainly sunny at 21 on Friday, and it looks like it could be a rainy weekend. Right now it's 25 at the White House of Talk, CKTV News.
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0: genius Andy Donato has passed away after retiring recently. Also, by the way, drummer for Max Webster, Gary McCracken, has passed away at the age of 75. Saw them play live so many times. And one of my favorite Canadian bands, probably my favorite Canadian band over the years. Talking about fly fishing with Jake Tapper here on CNN as they try to let the world have a look at who this guy is. In Montana, they get into the water and they fly fish. So more on that boy-to-boy chat. California Governor Gavin Newsom, who may run to challenge the Donald Trump crowd in the next American election. Here he is fly fishing with Jake.
1: What I thought was funny in your book was you explained that stupid photo.
2: Oh, my God, man.
1: I'm glad you explained it.
2: Oh, God. What an idiot. That was not supposed to happen. It happened at a lazy moment, and then the mocking began, and it was 100% legit. Cringeworthy.
3: That photo is hardly the only regret Newsom has from that era. In 2005, he had a relationship with a married City Hall staffer. He was single at the time.
2: I am deeply sorry and am accountable for what has occurred.
3: In his memoir, he describes it as the stupidest and briefest of affairs. She has since offered a different account in Vanity Fair, saying the relationship continued on and off for months.
1: She wrote something for Vanity Fair?
2: Oh, yeah, yeah. I didn't see that.
1: But you didn't read it, but you saw it.
2: No, I was actually at it. I was literally with the kids on vacation last week, so I did not see it.
1: Her story is like she was taking a lot of drugs and drinking a lot.
2: Yeah. No, look, I mean, I got nothing more to say on it. I wrote about it in the book briefly, and the whole thing was brief, and, you know, and it certainly is defined a lot of those years as mayor, because you know, I had to confront the voters with on that, you know, and I had an election right after all that came out, and but that wasn't important. It was confronting myself, and that was what.
1: And what was maybe, that? What was just, the thing about
2: just,
1: yourself?
2: Just
1: that
2: you were get you together. You know, you're divorced. Your mom dies. You're mayor. You're relatively young. I was growing up in public, you know, and that's the thing. You start so young in this racket, and mistakes that you may make in private, you're not. You don't have that luxury. I didn't appreciate that I was mayor, and you have to act like the mayor. And, you know, you can't just be out late. You know, if you're dating someone, you know, you're going to be judged on that. I was growing up. I just didn't understand all that.
1: I don't think there's anything that grows you up more than having a kid.
2: Amen. I mean, the great thing is, you know, I met Jen years after all that stuff happened, or a good year after all that stuff. So when we, you know, got engaged, this was going to be it. This was the right decision. And I made sure. And so when we had the kid, it reinforced what you just said. I mean, it was like magic.
0: Yeah. So this is Gavin Newsom and Jake Tapper, and they're chatting knee high in the water, fly fishing in Montana. Kind of interesting, kind of revealing. California Governor Gavin Newsom, again, a potential Democratic president, or at least a candidate for president. So let's listen to a couple more minutes of this, and then that'll be it. So have a listen. Gavin Newsom with Jake Tapper.
1: Standing.
2: I'm still standing. All the they keep throwing, and still standing. And, you know, now I got Trump on the criminal stuff, and, you know, they can't take you out the other way. They'll try to take you out that way.
4: In recent days, federal agents have knocked on the doors of family, friends, and former employees. Not because they found a crime, because they're simply trying to find one. Donald Trump is simply the most corrupt president in American history.
3: This summer, the Justice Department launched an investigation into Newsom and his wife that Newsom says is a political witch hunt.
1: Well, that's what Trump thinks about him.
2: Well, exactly.
1: Yeah. Trump thinks that...
2: That's what they've been doing to him for years.
1: Yeah.
2: Yeah. And it's true in many respects.
1: What, you think some of those, the Attorney General case or the New York Manhattan case were...
2: I thought some of it, you know, I wasn't watching MS every night. cheering that stuff on. I was like, this seems to me like this is getting a little too much.
1: I went to the court one of the days that Stormy Daniels testified. I was in Manhattan and I went there. And I mean, I know, I'm not saying that he didn't commit crimes. I mean, obviously it was a novel way to prosecute by saying he committed a misdemeanor in service of another misdemeanor and that makes it a felony. I'm not saying he's innocent, but
2: no, right.
1: It felt very small.
2: Look, I understand from his perspective how he views all this and giving everybody a taste of their own medicine. And I say this again, and you're saying in one respect, I'm saying as one of his fiercest opponents. I mean, I'm you know, take no quarter with Trump in terms of my opposition and calling him out. But, you know, no, you got to own those excesses. But it's been my whole book was about owning mistakes in the past and owning up to them and, you know, just constantly trying to be better and do better and be more empathetic, be more human, be more gracious. I mean, that's why I did a podcast, Charlie Kirk. I mean, I got my ass kicked from my fellow Democrats for doing that.
1: I was surprised that you did it just because, I mean, may he rest in peace, but he was not uncontroversial.
5: Would you say no men in female sports?
2: Well, I think it's an issue of fairness. I completely agree with you on that. The way that people talk down to vulnerable communities is an issue that I have a hard time with as well. So both things I can hold in my hand. I don't hate people I disagree with. And I'm fascinated by them, and I admire success. I mean, they have been successful. You have to acknowledge the success of the organizing capacity of Charlie Kirk, and the Democratic Party wasn't doing, and still hasn't, on that basis.
0: Yeah, that's interesting. He doesn't hate people he disagrees with. I think that's character. And also alluding to the fact that both he and Donald Trump have been victims of witch hunts. Interesting. Never thought I'd hear that, but that's Gavin Newsom, Californian governor. Gavin Newsom, fly fishing with Jake Tapper. And here's one last piece. I saw this and was kind of amused by it. Mark Carney getting interviewed during the economic summit in Toronto with kind of an interesting Donald Trump story.
6: Okay, so you said I could ask you one personal question. You told me last
7: moment,
6: night.
7: In a moment of weakness, I must say. Yeah.
6: Hopefully, Diana, this is okay.
7: Yes, okay. Oh, God, you got a good memory. I have, in Fort Smith, Northwest Territories, which is it's a small town above the 60th parallel. And when I was governor of the Bank of Canada, I went back to my hometown, I was given the key to the city of Fort Smith. Now, they don't lock their doors in Fort Smith, so I'm not sure what advantage of it, but it's very nice, and I sit very proudly, and it was an emotional moment. I went to the White House in the spring of last year, at the end of the meeting, the President gave me, I want to give you, Mark, I want to give you something really special.
6: President Trump,
7: yeah.
6: Yes.
7: Yeah, President Trump. I want to give you something very special. So special, Mark, so special. And and I opened this box, and it's this big gold key. And I was like, wow, Mr. President, that's fantastic. He's like, yeah, it's a key to the White House. You just bring it, they'll let you in. And then he says, maybe they'll shoot you. I was like, and that sort of sums up the relationship that we have. So that's kind of Canada, the U.S. You know, it's like Canada, you get the key, you're in, and U.S., they might shoot. No, it was very nice. I have it both, and I'm very grateful, Donald, if you're listening. I am very grateful. It's a very good gesture. He's a very good host. Yeah.
0: Mark Carney telling a little humorous Trump story there about a gifty trinket he received, a key to the White House. Coming up next hour, the interview of the day. It's General Manager Dale DeGray, who is the new general manager here in town of the Niagara Ice Dogs. And I had a good chat with the roster as they get ready to go in Brantford on Friday night and back here on the weekend for the home opener. We'll talk to Dale about his roster. With the interview of the day on the way, it's 5 o'clock. I'm John Gonzo. This is The Drive, CKTV.

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1: Good afternoon. I'm Bonnie Heslop. We could still get a shower tonight. Right now, it's 25 degrees. Feels more like 32. Coming up, Jimmy Lai's son speaks in Washington, Gates on another plan for Queen Victoria Park, and young men and gambling. First, we take a look at traffic.
2: We still have problems in Halton, Toronto Bound QEW at third line. The crash there still blocking the HOV in the left lane, but now we're seeing heavy delays all the way back from Walker's Line. We also have a stalled vehicle reported in St. Catharines on Marmora Street just south of Eastchester Avenue. We've got a lane blockage on Ontario Street between Carlton Street and Welland Avenue causing some big delays. And as well, it's slow on Niagara Stone Road and on Stewart Road southbound from Eastchester going down to York Road. 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I'm Lex Tan. 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
1: In the news, the son of imprisoned former Hong Kong media mogul and Niagara businessman Jimmy Lai is pleading for his father's release at a congressional hearing in Washington. The 78-year-old who owns Vintage Hotels in Niagara is serving a 20-year sentence under Beijing's national security law. His son Sebastian made the appeal today.
3: By the end of this year, my father will have spent 6 years in a maximum security prison in solitary. At 78, he is the oldest political prisoner in Hong Kong, with his 20-year sentence looming over him. If he's not freed soon, he will most likely die in prison. But the real question is, for what?
1: Lai's daughter, Claire, missed the hearing to begin cancer treatment in London. The high-stakes push comes just 1 week before Chinese President Xi Jinping meets with President Donald Trump in Washington. A big proposal to Canada today coming from the EU. European Commission President Ursula von der Leyen says Europe wants to open the door for Canada to become an associate member of the European Union. Canada's ambassador designate to the EU, Jonathan Wilkinson, says the two sides had been talking about how to describe an enhanced partnership.
4: The way in which the Prime Minister has been describing it is as an alliance for the future, but that is a conversation that we need to be having.
1: He added Canada is not looking to become a member of the European Union because that is a sovereignty issue. The EU is a unique economic and political partnership among 27 European countries. It allows them to trade freely, share a common currency, the euro, and also cooperate on laws. Ontario Premier Doug Ford has praised the Prime Minister for what he describes as a successful investment summit in Toronto this week. Mark Carney said at the summit yesterday he wants to see private investors operate Canada's four largest airports, including Toronto's Pearson. Ford calls the idea fabulous and says it's nice to see all parties working together.
5: Basically, three different political colors here, but we're really one color, and that's the big Canadian flag. And look at the things we've been able to get done when we work collaboratively with all three levels of government, no matter if it's the city of Toronto or the 444 other municipalities and the 12 other provinces and territories.
1: Ford made a vaccine manufacturing announcement in Toronto alongside Sanofi executives. The plan for a second Ferris wheel is over, but the MPP for Niagara Falls is still looking towards the future for the tourist area. Wayne Gates says the plan for a Ferris wheel in Queen Victoria Park was very unpopular, and he says the community may need to rally again as another proposal is out there.
6: There is a RFP that went out in, I believe it was 2025, that sees a gondola going through Queen Victoria Park. They're calling it a people mover, but it's a gondola. No people mover costs between $25 and $30 to ride. That's an attraction. And my understanding, they're going to sign another 50 to 100 year lease on this attraction. So no, I think we're going to have another battle.
1: Gates says he's working to get all the facts on the plan. He adds that a major focus moving forward needs to be all-day two-way GO train service. Metrolinx recently announced a reduction in train service in Niagara. There's now just one train in and out of the region on weekdays. A new study says emergency department visits for gambling disorders have doubled in Ontario since the expansion of online gambling and the legalization of single event sports betting a few years ago. The Institute for Clinical Evaluative Sciences says it analyzed data from January of 2012 to September of last year and found an increase in gambling-related emergency department visits among boys and men between the ages of 10 to 44. The researchers looked at 950 emergency department visits for gambling disorders from 760 individuals during the study period and concluded that the overall rate was 99% higher than expected before gambling expansion. It says no significant immediate or gradual changes in hospital visits were found among females. The tree giveaway returns to H.H. Knoll Park in Port Colborne this weekend. Cassandra Banting runs down the details.
7: On Saturday, September 19th, we're giving residents 500 trees will be distributed to different residents on a first-come, first-served basis starting at 10 a.m. on Saturday. So we have a lot of trees this year to give away.
1: Trees will be available until noon or while supplies last. Taking a look at sports and baseball action, the Cleveland Guardians defeated the Chicago White Sox 6-3 this afternoon. Cleveland's victory solidifies their grasp on the third and final AL wild card spot. Toronto entered the day two games behind Cleveland. With Cleveland winning, the Blue Jays are now forced into a must-win situation this afternoon. They're playing the Detroit Tigers just to keep pace. Toronto's not alone in the hunt, though. They are tied with the Texas Rangers, meaning that a loss today could slide them down the wild card ladder. Arizona starts the day 2.5 games behind San Diego in the race for the final National League wild card berth. The Diamondbacks will entertain Miami tonight, while the Padres are in Colorado. The Chicago Cubs hold the first wild card spot. They're a half game up on Philadelphia. A berth in the Canadian Championship final will be on the line tonight when CF Montreal welcomes the Vancouver Whitecaps. The two-leg series is tied at one. The winner will play Forge FC. The Hamilton side defeated Quebec last night. For more of the local news that matters to you, go to cktvnews.com. Weather is next.
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1: Mainly cloudy tonight with a slight chance of some showers, low of 18. Tomorrow, cloudy. We'll see some showers starting in the morning, ending late in the afternoon, high of 23, feeling more like 28. On Friday, sunshine, high of 23. Right now, it's 25 degrees. It feels more like 32. I'm Bonnie Heslop for CKTV News.
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0: Yeah, so the Jays don't want to lose three games in a row in the middle of a wild card race, that's for sure. And they're leading 5-1, bottom of the seventh. It looks like, as I look at the box score here, it looks like they got some good pitching from Max Scherzer with only one earned run in five innings. Three strikeouts, but three walks. And then Flaherty came in, and then Spencer Miles. And so that's what we got going on here with the Detroit Tigers. What else do I see here? Well, looks like a good game for the Blue Jays. Multiple hits from Bateman. He's got two hits, as does Miles Straw. So we'll keep you updated on that. They lost a little ground, and they lost the opportunity in those two losses in a row to make some ground, too. There's only 2 weeks left in the season, and every game matters. And all those games, actually, are with teams that are trying to do the same thing that they are. So it's going to be a challenge, but you got to win, you got to win. That's the position you put yourself in. The Jays are 75-77. Tigers are 72-79. Looks like AOC's announcing she's boycotting Ed Sheeran's music after Macklemore was dropped from his tour following that pro-Palestine stuff. Poor Ed Sheeran. He's one of the nicest guys in the business, and he basically calls Macklemore a friend. Then he refused to blow up the entire tour, so hundreds of people behind the scenes wouldn't lose their jobs. He didn't pick a side. He tried to think about everybody else. Meanwhile, Macklemore played to other people's money and someone who was kind to him. That's the difference. So it's unfortunate as we see that some of Ed Sheeran's openers are withdrawing from his tour in solidarity with Macklemore. Even after we've seen the Macklemore pictures of him dressing up like a quote unquote dirty Jew, you know, with the it's kind of like cosplay here on stage, making fun of Jewish people. So he says it wasn't, none of his comments were pointed towards Jewish people. Yet here we have these pictures of him totally making fun of Jewish people. So unfortunate for Ed Sheeran to get himself caught in this. That's just a drag. I guess it's the nature of today's politics. We've got the interview of the day on the way. I talked to Dale DeGray earlier, general manager of the Niagara Ice Dogs. He's our new general manager. We got a new coach, new general manager, lots of new faces. Team's going to be centered around some new players. And we went down the roster. We went up and down the roster, and that's what we're going to do next. The interview of the day as we get to know our new general manager, Dale DeGray, former NHLer, on the drive, CKTV News.
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2: We're seeing a very heavy stretch right now on the Toronto-bound QEW from Glendale onto the Garden City Skyway. Good news on the Toronto-bound QEW. At third line, problems there have cleared. It's still slow from Burloak. Right now, around the Welland Canal, we are seeing some pretty heavy delays around the Carlton Street Bridge, and that is partly because of the closure of the Lakeshore Road Bridge for maintenance. However, that's scheduled to open at 6 p.m. Protect what matters with Scotiabank Home and Auto Insurance. 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I'm Lex Tan. 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
0: Light rain overnight, low 18, and rain to start tomorrow, too, and then cloudy with sunny breaks at 22. Mainly sunny. It looks good on Friday, but not so good on the weekend with some rain in the forecast there, too. Right now, it's 25 at the White House of Talk, CKTV News.
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3: Well, it's beginning to smell a lot like hockey. And Dale DeGray is the new general manager of the Niagara Ice Dogs, getting ready to embark on a new season with a brand new coach in Jake Grimes. First of all, welcome to Niagara. And is it starting to feel like home?
4: Yeah, John, look, it's that time of the year. I think if you've been doing this as long as me, it's certainly some comfortability going around the rinks and seeing the players putting on their skates and listening to that sound in the arena.
3: Yeah, for sure. We all love that. If you've been involved in hockey, there's the smell of hockey. Sometimes not always that great, but it is great. There's something about it. The smell of the rink, the sounds in the rink, the whole thing is cool. I mean, I love this time of year for all this stuff. Now, you bring a record of winning with you, Dale, from your time in Owen Sound. You were named the executive of the year in 2010, 2011. So with you comes experience in running the show. But what does Dale's show look like?
4: Well, like for me, it's you know, a lot of it's accountability, quite frankly. You know, these kids are coming in, and, you know, generally when I meet parents and the 16-year-old boys in the first-year meetings, my big thing is just to let the parents know that might be the first time their kids hear the word no. And that's all part of it moving forward, right? But accountability is a big factor. Having rules, having them followed, you know, kids being on time, you know, there's a lot of firsts for these kids. And, you know, as much as it is what people see on the ice, there's a big component of it that they don't see. And those are things, those are real things. Those are day-to-day life experiences that everybody has to sort of, you know, sort of grab a hold and evolve and become of what type of a young man they're going to be.
3: Let's talk about your coach, Jake Grimes. Tell us what got you about Jake, and what can we expect the team to look like personality-wise with him?
4: Yeah, listen, Jake's a winner. Plain and simple. He's probably, you know, the one guy that was not in our league that with the most experience and was looking for an opportunity. And I think he's a great fit. As I said, he's a mature man. He's experienced. He knows what it takes to win. Really, really composed guy behind the bench, but I hope the kids don't see that calm demeanor for being soft and not having a hard side or a loud side. And but he's one of those guys. He was easy to talk to, easy to understand. I think getting him in here with the other coaches and having them in front of the you know, really the group right from the get-go, from rookie camp right through to main camp and as we start the season.
3: Yeah, obviously the coach is an extension of the general manager. You hire what you like, what you see, what you hear. And if you could write your own Wikipedia page, say what would a Dale DeGray team most often look like?
4: Well, tireless for sure. You know, if we don't have the puck, we want to be going and getting it. And when we have it, we don't want to give it up. So, you know, there's a lot of little intangibles that make that sort of that clock work. And you have to start with, you know, the one thing that everybody can do. It's not a skill, it's a trait, and that is the work ethic. So if they're willing to come to work and put an honest day's work in, they're going to be fine, and they'll earn the trust of the coach. And quite honestly, that's half the battle. Once you earn the trust of the coach, a lot of things can happen for these kids. But play hard, play fast, be tenacious, and want the puck.

0: Yeah, so you're in Brantford on Friday night. What do you? What are your feelings this time of year? Every year for you, no matter how long you've done it, do you go through the same emotions? Is it just you can't wait to get her going, or what are you feeling like?
1: Well, I think my emotions are a little bit less than the kids. I've been doing it far too long, right? But I still have that excitement. You know, when you come around the rink, when you see the kids and how excited they are, that's what it's about. Like, that's, you know, I say to people all the time, you know, I've been doing this a long time, and I'm the only one that gets older. Right. I mean, the kids' names change, but their birth years stay the same from 16 years old to 20. I keep getting older, but it does keep you young. The excitement of it from a day to day, week to week, you know, even year to year process is exciting. And it's something I've been very fortunate to be involved in for a long time. But the game one, you know, kids first, their first goal, their first shift, their first assist, their first, you know, that's huge. And to see the excitement on their faces and to see this group, I'm really looking forward to seeing this group. They all seem to get along very well. To see them have success is going to be exciting.
0: So at last look, anyway, that was a pretty good team at Brantford there. In fact, that division is a tough division, no doubt about it. Who has the look of the most improvement in the most change, perhaps, in this season in the East? Who are you looking at?
1: Yeah, I don't like. I think Ottawa is going to be a good team. I think Kingston will be a good team. I want to see how Sudbury is. So we'll just see how it all plays out. I think, you know, with the different rule changes, the NCAA, the NHL being able to grab some 19-year-olds and put them in the American League, these are all things that are going to play out that, you know, quite honestly, there might be some teams thinking they're going to get some guys back, and maybe they don't. And then things change. They change in a hurry. So those are things that, you know, sitting here today, I can sit here and look at our group and see and think about where we might fit in. But in a month and a half or 2 months from now, things could totally be different because somebody else that thought they were getting, you know, these two guys back did not, and they were their top two players.
0: Well, that's a really good point, Dale. I think you got lots of draft capital, it seems like, over the offseason there. And there's this, what, constant flex in major junior hockey that by nature. You can't always bring back your leading scorer or scorers because you want to stay decent for tomorrow. And yet you're still trying to fill barns, right? So there's that. Talk about that flex and staying ahead of it.
1: Well, let's not kid ourselves, John. It's not always easy, right? It's not always easy. But it is, from time to time, it is definitely something that you have to look at. We all go through it. And it's not always just, you know, what management wants to do. There's some things sometimes where players, you know, voice their opinion, their concerns, and their wants. And a lot of times, you know, you can't talk, you know, management can't talk too much about it. Staff can't talk too much about it. The kids won't talk too much about it. But you have to go about your business because you have to make things happen. And you have to move forward with some and make some ugly decisions sometimes and try to keep everybody as happy as you can. You know, I think this was one of those summers where, you know, I got thrown into it and some kids had asked for some movement. Maybe with the older general manager, and you try to make the best of a situation that maybe you have to deal with, and that's, you know, look, I'm no different than anybody else, but that is some of the stuff that you have to deal with, and you hope that you can fill the holes and bring in whether it's some youth or a different type of player, and then with the coaching to you know, see how those guys will fit in and move forward. And it's not always an immediate reaction or success, but knowing that you have a little bit more time on your hands to try to see where those players fit in, whereas where we're at right now, I think in time this will all play itself out to look pretty well.
0: Dale DeGray, new general manager for the Niagara Ice Dogs, as we get ready to go Friday night in Brantford for a new season. It's the interview of the day, and we'll get to know more about the team coming up. Don't go away. Talking about the Ice Dogs on the Drive, CKTV.

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1: Good afternoon. I'm Bonnie Heslop. Here's what's making news. The son of imprisoned former Hong Kong media mogul and Niagara businessman Jimmy Lai is pleading for his father's release at a congressional hearing in Washington today. The 78-year-old who owns vintage hotels in Niagara is serving a 20-year sentence under Beijing's national security law. His son Sebastian made an appeal today. His daughter Claire missed the hearing to begin cancer treatment in London. The high-stakes push comes just 1 week before Chinese President Xi Jinping meets with President Donald Trump in Washington. A big proposal to Canada from the EU today. European Commission President Ursula von der Leyen says Europe wants to open the door for Canada to become an associate member of the European Union. Canada's ambassador designate Jonathan Wilkinson says Canada's not looking to become a member of the European Union because that would be a sovereignty issue. The jury's still out on a proposal to replace the Ontario bar exam with a skills-based course. Law schools in BC have made the switch with the first batch of students set to experience the new system in the fall. BC is the sixth province to scrap the bar exam in favor of a four-phase program meant to assess legal knowledge, advocacy ethics, practice management, and other skills, following in the footsteps of Alberta, Saskatchewan, Manitoba, and PEI. And a new study suggests diverting intoxicated people from emergency rooms to a safe recovery space significantly reduces ambulance drop-off times. Published in the Canadian Journal of Public Health this week, the study evaluated the first 2 years of a non-medical stabilization and connection center in Toronto. The center was created to redirect people who are intoxicated by alcohol or drugs and don't require medical attention from the ER to be sent to a 10-bed facility with support workers. The study says paramedics were on site for around 7 minutes compared to more than 34 minutes at two nearby ERs. Taking a look at your weather forecast for tonight, mainly cloudy, chance of a shower, low of 17. Tomorrow cloudy with a few showers starting in the morning, high of 23, feeling more like 29. Right now it's 24 degrees, feels more like 32. I'm Bonnie Heslop for CKTV News.
2: Toronto bound on the QEW on the upside of the Garden City Skyway. There's a stalled vehicle blocking the right lane. We're seeing delays starting from Glendale. In Niagara Falls, we've got water and sewer repairs to deal with on Bridge Street between Victoria and River. We're also seeing it heavy on roads surrounding the Carlton Street Bridge because of the maintenance closure of the Lakeshore Road Bridge. That's scheduled to reopen at 6 p.m. though. 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I'm Lex Tan. 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

0: Okay, let's complete the interview of the day. Dale DeGray, the new general manager for the Niagara Ice Dogs. We talk the roster as the interview of the day continues here on The Drive, CKTV News. Is there anything in particular, after all that wheeling and dealing in the summertime, that you're looking at going, yeah, that was a good one? That's looking promising. I'm liking the way this is turning out.
1: Yeah, you know what? Like I'll even never mind the wheeling and dealing part. I'll just, you know, I'll talk about some of our draft picks. Like Max Lapan, he looks like he is going to be, you know, as good as he was in minor midget. And he's a big, strong, tall, smooth skating, puck moving defender that I think has a ton of upside. You know, Tobias Kramer comes in here. A lot of times, you know, you draft Europeans, and until you see the whites of their eyes, you don't even know if they're coming or not. And then to see them take shape, you know, you want to see the player that you thought you were getting. And Tobias has been fantastic. You know, I think, you know, if you want to look at some of the trades, you know, Lane Gallagher, I mean, there's a guy that's going to come in. He's got a lot to prove. You know, he was hoping he'd be drafted and stuff. And those situations are all things where you take not just the player and their points and stuff into consideration. You look at the whole situation as to, you know, what is he going to be like? Is he going to be ticked off that he didn't get drafted or that he didn't play X amount of minutes or more games? And they have lots of, you know, the little burr up their behind, and they want to get things going. And those are situations where you want to put them in the game and see how they're going to do. And more often than not, they're going to have success.
0: So, off the top of my head, I believe that four of your leading scorers from last year have moved along as they do in major junior hockey. So as I look at it here, I'm just looking at your depth chart. I suspect the team will be centered around young Ryerson Edgar from Holland Landing, Ontario.
1: Without question. Ryerson's a tremendous, you know, he's a tremendous player, but just sit down and talk to him for a little bit. He's an outstanding individual. Mature, asks great questions, he's really concerned, you know, about how things are going to move forward and ask questions about that. And, you know, whether he's playing, you know, on the top line or not, he wants to play. He wants to compete. He wants to add, and he wants to win, which I think is the biggest thing. And when one of your top players or your top player is consistently, you know, pushing the needle to compete night in, night out to win, I think everybody else sort of sees that, gets on board, and we should, you know, we should see some progress, you know, right out of the gate, I think.
0: Talking to the new general manager here in Niagara, the Niagara Ice Dogs, it's Dale DeGray. And I'm looking at some other names here. Dale, Alex Hage, Carter Lewandowski. There's Will McFadden, Chase Hull, Jared Langdon. Are these the next big names for us here in Niagara?
1: Yeah, I think, you know, throw Noah Reed in, you know, Ray Smith, like all names that I think everybody know, a lot of names that a lot of people know, the fans, the season ticket holders, they know. And I think this year they're going to get a chance to turn the corner, these kids. And I think the fans will see that they're going to take steps. You know, you talked about, you know, the goal scorers that we don't have, but that's where, you know, every year you have kids that are going to step up, and somebody's going to become that next guy, that guy who is second in the team in scoring or third in the team in scoring. And that's, you know, we talked earlier on, John, about the exciting part. These are all exciting things where kids have breakout years or career years, and all of a sudden now they're looked at, you know, not just on our team, but throughout the league as a different player, as a go-to player, as a game changer. And those are all, it's all going to happen this year. At this point, I'm not going to sit here and tell you I know which ones it's going to be, because quite honestly, I don't. But there will be some guys that are going to be those game changers that step up and grab the rings, and that's what you're hoping for, and that's what you want to see.
0: Yeah, I'm guessing that's one of the joys of your job, I would think, seeing development. And I guess we'll have to talk about the blue line, too, because we can't talk hockey without talking about the defenseman. What are you feeling here?
1: Well, I think people are going to look and go, man, there's some big kids out there, because we've got a number of kids that are 6'4 to 6'6. And I'm gonna say that maybe our smallest defenseman might be 6 feet tall. So size is a big factor. I'm big on physicality, not necessarily having to fight, but just play physical, play mean, make getting to the net a tough job for the opposition. And I think this preseason, I think that was certainly something that our guys have been working on. Even though some games we get outshot, we're in all those games and they don't stand around. The opposition doesn't want to wait around to ask questions, because it's pretty tough when you turn around and you're looking up to somebody at every time you turn around. So you kind of back off, you shy away. And those are things that I think our group's going to be able to have success with. And I don't want to say intimidate, but it's going to be intimidating to look at the blue line this year for sure.
0: Okay, so goaltending, is there a number one goalie? And maybe you could go over the goalie's tendencies and what we're looking at this year.
1: Well, I think Jarmo has really proven to, like, the all three new coaches, myself, boy, he can play. And he's quick. He competes. He plays the puck. I think the defensemen are gonna love that fact. But he is just a true competitor. And he looks like he, and I don't know him any more than the six games from preseason. But boy, he looks like a young lad that really enjoys playing and wants to play. And then the goalie that was drafted last year, Connor Hafner, but he 6'6", 6'7", big boy, athletic, covers a lot of net, has really, really shone through right from rookie camp. And I'm really looking forward to seeing how he progresses throughout this year. I think he'll probably garner some attention from NHL teams that are going to be wanting, well, they all want big goalies. He certainly fits that mold and very athletic.
0: And Dale's talking about Vladdy Yermolenko, and that sounds promising. Well, it all starts on the road in Brantford on Friday night, so it's getting close, Dale. The home opener is Saturday at 7 o'clock against Brampton, so we wanted to welcome you to Niagara, and we hope to catch up through the season, so just have a good season, man. Enjoy yourself.
1: John, I appreciate it. Anytime, yeah. We're looking forward to getting started. Love to see everybody come out Saturday night.
0: Yeah, looking forward to it. Hockey is happening, ladies and gentlemen. And you just listen for the last 20 minutes to our new general manager, Dale DeGray of the Niagara Ice Dogs, getting the season going with new coach Jake Grimes. And a lot of new faces with a lot of promise. It's 4 o'clock. 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

0: Toronto bound on the QEW on the upside of the Garden City Skyway. A stalled vehicle is blocking the right lane. That's causing some big delays starting from Glendale. We also have the Toronto bound QEW approaching North Shore dealing with a crash now blocking the left lane. It's very slow from Nikola Tesla. We're still seeing very heavy delays on roads around the Carlton Street Bridge as well as the Queenston Street Bridge as the Lakeshore Road Bridge is still shut down for maintenance. 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I'm Lex Tan. 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
1: Light rain overnight, low 18. Rain to start tomorrow, and then cloudy with sunny breaks at 22. Looks good for Friday. Mainly sunny, 21, and then likely a rainy weekend. Right now it's 25 at the White House of Talk, CKTB News.
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0: 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John Gonzo, another show in the banks. Show 385. Looks like this kind of lingering weather system will stick with us a bit. And we've got a low, let me see here. We've got a low tonight of 18 degrees and showers overnight into tomorrow. Currently 25 right now. So the Gonzo poll of the day, let's have a look at what's going on here. And I asked about, you know, all the stuff going on that's kind of being dumped in our laps. We don't have Parliament in session. It's coming, but I can't judge. I don't know what we're talking about because we don't have the details, which seems inherently wrong because we're a democracy. And I'm not saying it's bad because I don't know. But what I'm asking is, what do you think? Are you uncomfortable being in the dark? And which topic makes you the most uncomfortable? And the categories are the trade talks falling apart, the 100-year deal with Ukraine, the deal that is shaping up for us to join the EU as an associate member, exploring more business with China, all of the above, or none of it. I trust Mark Carney. It looks like 58% agree with me. All of the above. Because until we know, we don't know. Blind faith is not my game. So that's me. But 26% said, none of it, I trust Mark Carney. So it's kind of like 58 to 27. And there was 11% that said the 100-year deal with the Ukraine is their worry. And there was 5% saying the trade talks falling apart was their worry. Don't see anything about exploring more business with China here, which is obviously a concern for obvious reasons. Certainly appreciate your input on the Gonzo poll of the day right here at 610 CKTB. And yeah, we learned lots from these things. We started our new top 10 back to school high school movie list. And today this is what happened. I took Dead Poets Society. Robin Williams kind of showing his chops as a dramatic actor. Mean Girls for Gene Vlitis. It was 17 again for his producer, Alex. And Jenny, American Pie, named for the second time. Our number six picks coming up tomorrow. So the Jays played the Tigers this afternoon in Toronto and won with a strong start from Max Scherzer. And Mad Max did well. He looked pretty strong, and now it's 1.5 games back. They didn't want to lose three in a row. The Bills play the Lions on Thursday Night Football. It's tomorrow night in Buffalo at the new park, Highmark. So it's a short week for the Bills. And looks like there's going to be a pretty big over-under in that game. Tiger Cats hosting the Elves at the Donut Box in the Hammer for Friday. And Friday Night Football in Steeltown. Looks like Harrison Frost will start for Hamilton. And keep in mind, Argo win, Tiger Cat loss, Argos advance to the playoffs. With one home date against a crossover Western team. And the favorites out west seem to be Winnipeg and BC. Winnipeg and BC. Let's see what's going on around town and thereabouts. Night of Art will happen tomorrow night. The Niagara Falls Exchange, the new market hall and cultural hub. Located in the main ferry neighborhood and that... just opened in February of 2024. It's food, music, art, and culture. AC/DC canceled for tonight at the Damage Rogers Stadium. Zach Bryant's there on the 21st. Alice Cooper is at the Falls View next Tuesday and Three Dog Night on the 24th. So today on the show, got to thank Dale DeGray for a great chat going down the roster and talking about the new front office here in Niagara as the Ice Dogs get ready to go. They're playing their first game at Brantford on Friday night. You're back here on the weekend. And we thank Scott Radley, our regular guest for Hammer Time, a writer for the Hamilton Spectator. Tomorrow, CKTB tech expert Mark Saltzman on AI and the polls that we had this week. We'll go over those, plus the Apple show he just attended in California. And we talked to Professor Sylvain Charlebois, the food professor, as it's Thursday. That's a wrap. Jenny, what we got going on here, girl?
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0: Cool. Sounds good. And then Shane Hewitt for the night shift. For Jenny, back at Master Control, that's it for me. I'm out of here. I'm Gonzo. Have a great night, and we'll talk again tomorrow.

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7: Good evening. I'm Bonnie Heslop. We could get a shower tonight. Right now it's 25 degrees, feels more like 32. Coming up, Jimmy Lai's son speaks in Washington. Gates on another plan for Queen Victoria Park and the first ever cross-border football throw. First, we take a look at traffic.
8: Two issues right now that are affecting both skyways. First, the Toronto-bound QE on the upside of the Garden City Skyway has stalled vehicles blocking the right lane. It's solid from Glendale. The Toronto-bound QEW approaching North Shore has a crash in the left lane, and we are seeing heavy delays starting from Nikola Tesla. In Niagara Falls, we have water and sewer repair on Bridge Street between Victoria and River. And on the Welland Canal, the Lakeshore Road Bridge is scheduled to be available soon. 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I'm Lex Tan. 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
7: In the news, the son of imprisoned former Hong Kong media mogul and Niagara businessman Jimmy Lai is pleading for his father's release at a congressional hearing in Washington. The 78-year-old who owns Vintage Hotels in Niagara is currently serving a 20-year sentence under Beijing's national security law. His son Sebastian made the appeal today.
9: By the end of this year, my father will have spent 6 years in a maximum security prison in solitary. At 78, he is the oldest political prisoner in Hong Kong, with his 20-year sentence looming over him. If he's not freed soon, he will most likely die in prison. But the real question is, for what?
7: Lai's daughter Claire missed today's hearing because she has been diagnosed with cancer. The high-stakes push comes just 1 week before Chinese President Xi Jinping meets with President Donald Trump in Washington. A big proposal to Canada today coming from the EU. European Commission President Ursula von der Leyen says Europe wants to open the door for Canada to become an associate member of the European Union. She made the remarks in a State of the Union address in France. Canada's ambassador designate to the EU, Jonathan Wilkinson, says the two sides have been talking about how to describe an enhanced partnership.
10: The way in which the Prime Minister has been describing it is as an alliance for the future, but that is a conversation that we need to be having.
7: He added Canada is not looking to become a member of the European Union because that is a sovereignty issue. The EU is a unique economic and political partnership among 27 European countries. It allows them to trade freely, share a common currency, the euro, and also cooperate on laws. Ontario Premier Doug Ford has praised the Prime Minister for what he describes as a successful investment summit in Toronto this week. Mark Carney said at the summit yesterday he wants to see private investors operate Canada's four largest airports, including Toronto's Pearson. Ford calls the idea fabulous and says it's nice to see all parties working together.
11: Basically, three different political colors here, but we're really one color, and that's the big Canadian flag. And look at the things we've been able to get done when we work collaboratively with all three levels of government, no matter if it's the city of Toronto or the 444 other municipalities and the 12 other provinces and territories.
7: Ford made a vaccine manufacturing announcement in Toronto alongside Sanofi executives. The plan for a second Ferris wheel is over, but the MPP for Niagara Falls is still looking towards the future for the tourist area. Wayne Gates says the plan for a Ferris wheel in Queen Victoria Park was very unpopular, and he says the community may need to rally again as another proposal is out there.
12: There is a RFP that went out in, I believe it was 2025, that sees a gondola going through Queen Victoria Park. They're calling it a people mover, but it's a gondola. No people mover costs between $25 and $30 to ride. That's an attraction. And my understanding, they're going to sign another 50 to 100 year lease on this attraction. I think we're going to have another battle.
7: Gates says he's working to get all the facts on the plan. He adds that a major focus moving forward needs to be all-day, two-way, GO train service. Metrolinx recently announced a reduction in train service in Niagara. There's now just one train in and out of the region on weekdays. A new study says emergency department visits for gambling disorders have doubled in Ontario since the expansion of online gambling and the legalization of single-event sports betting a few years ago. The Institute for Clinical Evaluative Sciences says it analyzed data from January of 2012 to September of last year and found an increase in gambling-related emergency department visits among boys and men between the ages of 10 to 44. The researchers looked at 950 emergency department visits for gambling disorders from 760 individuals during the study period and concluded that the overall rate was 99% higher than expected before gambling expansion. It says no significant immediate or gradual changes in hospital visits were found among females. The tree giveaway returns to H.H. Noel Park in Port Colborne this weekend. Cassandra Banting runs down the details.
13: On Saturday, September 19th, we're giving residents 500 trees will be distributed to different residents on a first-come, first-served basis starting at 10 a.m. on Saturday. So we have a lot of trees this year to give away.
7: Trees will be available until noon or while supplies last. Taking a look at sports and baseball action, the Cleveland Guardians defeated the Chicago White Sox 6-3 this afternoon. Cleveland's victory solidifies their grasp on the third and final AL wild card spot. Toronto entered the day two games behind Cleveland. With Cleveland winning, the Jays are now forced into a must-win situation this afternoon against Detroit. Toronto is not alone on the hunt, though. They're tied with the Texas Rangers, meaning a loss today could slide them down the wild card ladder. There was a cross-border football throw to celebrate the Buffalo Bills launching their season. Bills legends Ryan Fitzpatrick and Stevie Johnson, who were both with the team from 2009 to 2013, made history this morning by completing a cross-border football catch in front of Niagara Falls. They were both on separate Niagara City cruises boats near the base of the falls. Fitzpatrick launched a pass from one boat to another, Johnson making the catch across the Canada-U.S. border in front of cheering Bills fans. The successful boat-to-boat throw will be aired during tomorrow's NFL game at Highmark Stadium. For more of the local news that matters to you, go to cktvnews.com. Weather is next.
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7: Mainly cloudy tonight with a slight chance of some showers, low of 18. Tomorrow, cloudy. We'll see some showers starting in the morning, ending late in the afternoon, high of 23, feeling more like 28. On Friday, sunshine, high of 23. Right now, it's 25 degrees. It feels more like 32. I'm Bonnie Heslaw for CKTB News.
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20: And hello, hello, Rob. Great to have you back again for another week. What a great week this was. You know, I know it's a little bit cooler, you know, but the kids are going back. And I, for one, absolutely love the routine at this time of year.
19: Oh, it is. The weather's good. Well, the weather's good. It's not like summer, but it's actually, this is the, like we talked about before, the best weather for clothes weather. Like, mm-hmm. You know what I mean? Like, it's kind of in between, you know, after summer and you kind of wear this. I think there's more fashion in the fall than there is any other time of the year to wear clothing. And not that I'm a fashionista guy here, but I see other people looking pretty good out there. When the little cooler temperatures are coming into effect.
20: So. Oh, you're always looking good, Rob. You got your nice shirt. You got your nice sport coat on there. Not too bad at all. I know you can do a little bit of layering, so it makes outfits a little more interesting right now.
19: Yes, it does. Yes, it does. And you know what? The colors of the leaves and everything is starting to, they're starting. If you go more up north, you see it sooner than you do late, like now. With the colors of the leaves starting to change and they're dropping. I noticed my parking lot is starting to get a lot of leaves filled up in the parking lot. So I got to get the blower out and just blow those leaves off the parking lot every day. And but yeah, things are changing. Weather changes real fast, especially when it hit the middle of August. And it seemed like we actually had an extra week this summer, which was good, even though the weather wasn't, you know, 100%, but we did get an extra week of summer just because of Labor Day was a week later than usual.
20: Yeah, I did. We got a little bit of extra there. Now suddenly we're already kind of in the middle of September. Have you seen a change? We felt that change in the weather. Have you seen a change in action in the real estate market because of it?
19: You know what? I think that'll pick up next week because school just started and, you know, parents are still just getting adjusted with their, you know, maybe their daycares, like after school, before school, and, you know, just when the new routine starts. So, but I think next week when things are, you know, on track and everything's moving, you know, everything's all worked out with, you know, getting up in the morning, you know, like I'm sure the kids are struggling to get up in the morning the first couple of weeks just because, you know, they're used to, you know, going to bed whenever. But I think next week things will start picking up. I know our phones, just in the last month, were busier than it was a year ago. So things are picking up. And, so I think people are going to be prepping for this fall market. Now, this fall market is not always like the spring market. It does pick up a little bit from the summer, but it's not like crazy where people think they're going to get more money for their house. Not this year. It's not going to happen. It just means that there's more buyers that'll probably enter the marketplace. And there's, you know, chances are if you have your house priced right, you'll end up selling it. You know, even with, you know, things are getting, it seems things are getting worse with the trade war with the United States. And so I think that might have a little bit of a dent because people don't know what, if they're going to have a job. The only people that are pretty secure are teachers, you know, any, you know, like firefighters, police, you know, anything with government jobs. I mean, those are secure jobs, right? But anything outside of that, like if you're working for a manufacturer company and they do a lot of export, that's where those people are kind of scared and they're going to hold on and not do anything drastic yet until they see what happens with the trade war, their job and everything else like that. You know what? It seems like it's getting ridiculous out there when it comes to, you know, what Trump is doing, but I mean, nothing we can do about it. They are the big gun and we do trade a lot with them, but I know Carney's working hard trying to go around the world trying to get people to buy from Canada so that we're not totally dependent on the US. But that's how the world goes. You never know. Nothing's guaranteed anymore. Nothing is guaranteed.
20: Wow, that is so well put right there, Rob. You know, you hear a lot about the spring market, right? That's always been like a thing. And I was wondering about that because with a fall, of course, people, if they are moving, they want to move before that school year starts, right? So it is interesting. I've just never really known about what this time of year is usually like. And then as you've outlined, just a completely different year altogether because we're really, I hate this word. I mean, we've used it too much in the last 5 or 6 years, unprecedented time, right?
19: Oh, absolutely. Absolutely. So there was a story, but I want to tell a story. So imagine living in a home and owning it, and it's been in your family for generations. And one day the government tells you, we're taking it. Can you actually say no? And you can't. Like, I mean, I remember a story. There's a couple things. Remember driving over the Skyway Bridge? Okay. And you've seen Furniture Gallery, a great, great furniture store. I'm not promoting them or anything like that, but they are a great furniture store. And I was, now I haven't been looking for furniture for the last 2 or 3 years. So as I'm driving by, I see the store closed down. So I thought, I didn't think they relocated. I thought they just closed down. And I'm sure there's a lot of other people felt the same way. If you're not looking for furniture, you would not know. So you Google, you know, furniture store, St. Catharines. They would show up. They're there. They're in a different location, but they got expropriated from, you know, to build the Twin Skyway Bridge, the Garden City Skyway Bridge. But see, like, who knows what they got? But that must hurt their business.
20: Yeah, like, it's really tough because that visibility off the Skyway had to be, you know, pretty big,
19: huge. You know, like marketing, that kind of marketing, what they had. Just to pay for marketing on a highway, and we're talking not full time, like they had full time signage. That's worth $10,000-$20,000 a month if you had to buy that signage on the highway anywhere, and they lost that, and that hurts them. So now they're just you know, you Google them, like people know of them, you know, especially if you're locally, you know, if you live locally in Niagara, you know them, but. If you haven't been looking for furniture, you're not looking for them. You're thinking, oh, they must have closed up. And that's what hurts them. That's what hurts them. And then if you keep driving by every day seeing them, you actually will eventually implant in your brain. That's one of the first stops you're going to make to look for furniture when you're buying it. And it's been probably 10 years since I bought furniture from Furniture Gallery, and you know, and they've got great furniture there. But because I haven't been looking in the last 5 years, I'm not paying attention to it. But there's a lot of stories. Like I remember this story I mentioned to you. There was an elderly lady. She lived for probably 50 plus years near the Bartlett area, Bartlett exit in Grimsby. And I told this story probably about, I don't know, maybe 3 months ago, that they were expropriating her property because they wanted to redo the ramp on and off ramps cutoffs there at Bartlett Road in Grimsby. And I think she called, this was about 20 years ago, I think they redid this. And I remember her, she called me and she said, this is what they were offering her. She had 1 or 2 acres there. And, you know, and she was hoping to, you know, die there, to tell you the truth, because she had like a beekeeping, like little business of honey. And she had a little, like, kind of like a mini farm, right? Like just small stuff. And now she would have to, she could not buy the same thing anywhere else. There's no way, mm-hmm. no way. She would have to buy a townhouse, what they were offering. And now when she asked me to evaluate the property to see if the government was giving her a fair deal. The government was giving her a fair deal at the time, but sometimes moving is not like a better thing. Like, right. Like staying where you are is more valuable than you getting a newer townhouse than you. Like, you know what I mean? Like this lady, you know, she was by herself. She had the little mini farm, little hobby thing going on. And it really broke her heart. I know it devastated her. Now there's, and I know there, you know, a lot of changes are happening. You know, Hamilton's got the LRT. They've been buying up properties and everything like that so they could put the LRT. But, like for this guy here, he was a farmer, you know, whose family owned their farm since 1798. He spent 7 years fighting a federal plan to expropriate the property so the Department of National Defense could build a training and administrative campus for Canadian Special Forces.

0: nothing more, nothing less, but they're just giving you market value. But sometimes that market value is not market value to you personally, because personally that value could be, you know, $10 million to you, even though you're never going to cash out. You're planning you want to die there. That's worth more to you than having to pack up everything and move and all that kind of stuff. So there's a lot of expropriations happening out there, a lot.
1: Wow. And, you know, it's interesting, you know, you talk about market value, and that's been, I know, an issue over the last couple of sessions here of the numbers you've been giving us, because people have different numbers in their heads. But if you don't want to move, right, like, it doesn't really matter what something's worth. Like, maybe you'll make a whole bunch of money based on, you know, you spent $100,000 on it 40 years ago. But if you don't want to move, there's no number that really makes you want to move. So it's really sad.
0: Oh, it is. It is. And it happens to a lot of people. And a lot of people, you know, they have their dream home, and all of a sudden they want to put a railway crossing, like, you know, like put rails going, like a train to go through your property, farms. It could be anything, and widen the highway. Like there's so many different things that can cause it. And basically you have to uproot and move to someplace that may not be the same that you had. And a lot of time, and it hurts a lot of people. It does hurt a lot of people. This guy lost his farm. You think he could find a farm? How nice it is to have a farm that's been in the family, you know, since late 1700s, like 1798. Like, it's that hurts.
1: It's
0: right.
1: Then after,
0: it is irreplaceable. It is. It, you know, so the guy was planning on probably passing it down. I mean, I'm sure he can if he does buy another farm. But he tried to battle it, and he lost. He battled it for 7 years. And who knows how much it cost him in legal fees. And he still ended up losing. You can't win against the government sometimes. Like, it's just, you know, if they want your land, they have the right to take it. And you can't do anything about it. You just maybe put up a fight and see if they can give you more money. But that's all you're going to get out of it.
1: Yeah. My father-in-law talks about this. He had some land up in the Bruce Peninsula, and they had built a cottage on it. But they put in, you know, the trail, right? And so they wanted the land for it. And so, you know, this beautiful sort of like dream property where they had this beautiful cottage, they expropriated the land. And so, you know, it's not, it, you know, they didn't have that cottage. They didn't have those family memories. And you just, you don't know if it could happen to you. Like, you're talking about the furniture gallery there. That certainly twinning the Skyway was never on anybody's bingo card. And all of a sudden the government says, you know what, we need two of these. And so suddenly this great location for a business that gets all of this free marketing because of where its location is has to change.
0: Yeah. Oh, absolutely. In Niagara Falls, if you look up on Lundy's Lane, where the Battle of Lundy's Lane is, they put a memorial thing that over the road there. I'm not sure if you recall that. Mm-hmm. But my one of my best friends, the grandmother, lived on Lundy's Lane, and they expropriated her property. And to build this monument thing that overlooks when you're going either way, it shows like the Battle of Lundy's Lane. And then there's the battle, I think it's Battlefield Cemetery there. It shows people from the 1700s, just right by there. But, I look over. It's funny because I've been there many times when I was a kid. When I look over there, and I remember that I was there at that spot, even though the house does not exist. I look at the monument there now, saying that was the house that my friend's grandmother lived at. And I'm sure they drive by all the time and think the same thing. And let me, maybe more so because I'm in real estate, but I'm sure they do too. It's crazy how, you know, like that house is gone and the memories are still there, but the house is gone.
1: Yeah, those locations do live with us forever. Talking to Rob Golfy, this is the Golfy Real Estate Show. And coming up, we're going to talk about an agent who didn't quite look in all the areas that he should have and now is facing the consequences. This is CKTV News.
2: Mainly cloudy tonight. There is a slight chance of some showers, low going down to 7.

0: 19. Tomorrow, it will be cloudy. We'll see a few showers starting in the morning with a high going up to 23, but feeling more like 29. On Friday, sunshine, high of 23. For the weekend, Saturday will be cloudy, 40% chance of showers, high of 19. On Sunday, cloudy, 70% chance of some rain, high of 19.
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1: Welcome back to the Golfy Real Estate Show. I'm Steph Vivier, Rob Golfy with us today. All right, Rob, we were talking a little bit about expropriation. Tough situation. Hopefully, most of us won't find ourselves in that situation. You talk a lot about, you know, how what it means to be a good agent, right? Like, you've got all kinds of agents out there, but there are specific things that you and the rest of the Golfy team does that, you know, maybe not every agent thinks of. Now, do you always look under the sofa, Rob?
8: I've never looked under the sofa, and I think the agent on this story got a bad rap. So, like, what happened is, after closing, the buyers discovered a large area of a missing laminate flooring in the living room. Now, before closing, the area had been concealed by a large item such as a sofa or a rug. Now, Rico found that the listing salesperson failed to disclose the missing flooring to the buyer's representative, which you can't see everything. Right now, second, the MLS listing stated that in 2020 for the property, the property taxes were $6,400. But after closing, the buyers received an interim tax bill showing that in 2024 the amount was $8,400. Now, Rico found the salesperson failed to take reasonable steps to determine or verify the taxes before advertising them. That is a big mistake there. So that I agree with that. Now, Rico found violations involving honesty, professionalism, accurate representation, protecting a client's best interest, and providing competent service. Now, the salesperson received a $17,000 fine and was ordered to complete a Rico professional practice representing a client course. Now, so I do feel that he should have got a fine for the taxes. There's no doubt. You're that's important. Otherwise, he could have made the deal, say, hey, listen, I'll pay the extra $2,000 for the next 10 years, which, and which he may have to pay, to tell you the truth. He may have to pay that on top of the $17,000 fine. So there was probably an issue there before it went to RICO. And RICO is the Real Estate Council of Ontario. It's worse than the police. It's worse than anything. So for realtors, you do not want to go there. It's a very, very bad place. Very, very bad.
1: Okay. What makes it bad, Rob? Well,
8: no, the rules and regulations, you get fined, boy. You can get fined pretty heavily. Yeah. And, but I do feel that the laminate floor under the couch is onus on the people that selling the house. They were hiding that fact. And I think they should be paying something for that. So now as a realtor, I'm thinking, boy, I better look under the couches, and check it out. I've had where I've sold the house and the couch is there and the owners did the trim work up to the couch.
1: Ooh. Oh no.
8: Yes, the baseboards, the baseboard trim up to the couch. When you pulled the couch away, there was no baseboard behind the couch. like, come on.
1: Yeah.
8: So that happens to everybody, right? Mm-hmm. Like every agent can't see everything. And right. You know what I mean? Like our job is to find out, are there any deficiencies or anything that could may make somebody not buy the house because of, like, maybe there's a foundation issue, water leakage every time it rains. Is there mold in the, like, all those kind of things are things that are very important to the buyer. But I mean, nobody looks behind the couch. But now, like, if it's an older house, I think I'm opt to look at it or look underneath the couch and see it. But I think he got a heavy, this penalty of $17,000. I'm not sure if that was combined with the tax situation or if it was just the tax, but it's kind of letting people know that he got fined for, the missing, planks, tiles or whatever underneath the couch. I don't know, but I think it's more because of the taxes. They probably hit him hard with everything else. And maybe, who knows, maybe his representation with his lawyer when he had to go to court for this. It's hard to tell. But the one thing is, for realtors, you got to beware. And I guess you got to check everything. You have to check everything. Like, you don't know what's behind the walls. You don't know what's under the couches. You don't know what's in the attic. Like, realtors never check the attic. They never do. Mm-hmm. You know what I mean? It's just, so whoever buys a house, doesn't know, like, if they don't have a home inspection, then who knows what's up there? Like, you know what I mean? Like, if somebody buys a house, like, especially during the times when there was a lot of multiple offers going on.
1: Yeah. And people couldn't do those home inspections.
8: No. Yeah. And like you could have a dead body up there and you wouldn't find out till you moved in. And then what do you do after that? Like, you know what I mean? Like, it's just,
1: well, even longer, so, Rob, so I don't know things. If you saw this story, but, there was, remains that were found from a woman who went missing in the 90s. And this is just recently discovered because,
8: oh, wow.
1: You know, not to be graphic, but obviously that would smell, but at a certain point it would stop, right? It's like a dead animal. Like, we've had, you know, you have a dead animal in your house, you know, because it smells, but you can get bones, right? You've been in the attic and you see bones and stuff like that. At some point, the decomposition is over. And so apparently that's what happened. And so people were living in this house and, you know, probably, you know, the police have cleared them. So probably did not have any idea that that was there.
8: No, they did not know. And not only that, the people that did put the body up there, or whatever, mm-hmm. that smell would have lasted for a long time. That smell. And I'll tell you something. I had a house with, I had a carriage house and I had a small freezer in there, and accidentally somebody unplugged the freezer and I had a frozen turkey in there. I thought I had a dead animal in this barn. It was a completely livable, you know, like it was a carriage house, and it was driving me crazy. And I'm looking around, looking for every corner. I said, I don't see anything. I thought, what the heck is making that smell so bad? And then, I don't know what made me think about the little freezer, and I look in there, and guess what? It was somebody unplugged it. and even a little deep freezer, it was just, smelled bad. I got rid of it. Like that smell embeds into the paint, embeds. So whoever had that dead body up there lived with that smell for probably a good 3-4 months. I'm going to tell, maybe longer, until it decomposed completely. But when meat like just decomposes, it's not a pleasant, like, how do you live in a place like that? And these people, like, now, is their home devalued because of it? It could be. Mm-hmm.
1: Yeah.
8: You know what I mean?
1: Yeah.
8: It could be.
1: Right?
8: Yeah. It could be devalued. I mean, I wouldn't want to live in a house that somebody decomposed, maybe years earlier. But now these owners, the unlucky owners, may have to disclose that to their realtor when they want to sell. Yeah, we had a decomposing body up here from the 90s, but it's hard to tell. Like, a lot of people, have in their offers, that there hasn't been any deaths in the house or anything like that. So, like maybe this guy, he got murdered or whatever outside the house, and they dragged him up there and just let him go at it. But it's hard to tell on people's homes what they have behind, up in the attic or behind sofas or behind under carpet. There was another problem where there was tiles, there are thin tiles there, and the asbestos tiles, possibly. I'm not sure if it was, but the people pulled up the carpet and they saw that, and they were blaming the agent that they should have been told that there was asbestos tiles. Well, the seller didn't tell us. Nobody pulls up the carpet when they're inspecting a house.
1: Yeah, that would be crazy.
8: It would be. So she was getting, the lady was getting very upset because there was asbestos tile, and I said, well, asbestos doesn't harm anybody unless you try to,
1: yeah, is it only when you start to mess with it?
8: When you mess with it. And but no matter what you say, you're not going to win that conversation. And but I don't know what resolved from there in regards to that. But most houses built, I think, in the 1940s, built with siding called John's Mansfield siding. And a lot of people, and that was an asbestos tile. And if you remember the houses way back, it's got tiles that like a shingle tile, mm-hmm, on the walls, on the outside walls of a house.
1: Yeah.
8: Well, a lot of people sided those houses, and that tile is beneath that siding.
1: Right.
8: Now, a lot of people don't know they own a house with that kind of asbestos. It's called John Mansfield siding, and a lot of people don't know they have that. And it doesn't harm anybody if you're not if you're not messing with it, but you don't know what's behind the walls. And so, like I said, the realtor, I don't know if he got fined because of the missing planks under the sofa, or if because of the taxes. I do think it's because of the taxes, more so than anything else. And but that just added to the story. And it's difficult to be a realtor. You're on the hook for a lot of things. So you got to be very, very careful and disclose everything that you come up with. And sometimes clients, they'll fire the agent that they have because the agent has to disclose the problem.
1: Right.
8: And they'll get another agent and not tell that agent.
1: Uh-oh.
8: And like now that client, that seller, he can be in a lot of trouble knowing that, especially, the agent that they fired. You don't think he's going to call the new agent and say, hey, listen, buddy, this house has got some major structural problems that they're hiding, and it's behind the walls. They did indicate it to me. And so now, because I told him, he has to disclose it. So it's a never ending battle. The key thing is here is disclose it. You don't want on closing day or after to deal with lawsuits. It is what it is. If you got problems, disclose it or fix it and tell them that you had the problem and it's been fixed. But don't try to pass a problem to somebody else, because you will have to pay for it eventually. It just get it done.
1: Well, I'm such a karma person too. Like maybe, you know, you get by or whatever, but I would be too afraid to lie about something like that because obviously you're going to go live somewhere else. So in my mind, like the karma gods would get me and something terrible would happen to the house that I've moved to.
8: Absolutely. I do believe in karma and eventually it does catch up to you. And but so just disclose it. There was a person, quick story, a lady, she was a realtor. And this story was about 20 plus years ago. She was a realtor and she was selling her father's house, but the basement foundation was bowing in. It was block foundation. It was bowing in. I've seen this maybe probably 5-10 times in my lifetime of all the thousands of homes I've been through. And so basically she told the father to start building walls around the perimeter of the basement to make it look straight. So you wouldn't see behind the wall that there was a bowing of, you know, like it looked like it was caving in the basement. And so they found out after that the agent knew, which was the daughter, and she got fined heavily for that. She got in a lot of trouble. Why did she do that? Like, just sell the house. Like, yeah. Like, you know, don't hide because somebody's going to find it. And if they know that you try to do a cover up, it's going to cost you 10 times more. It'll cost you 10 times more. Just deal with it, fix it, or expose it and disclose it.
1: Just be honest. The Golfy team always is. Rob, we'll take a quick break. When we come back, let's start talking about renters. It looks like they've got a little bit of a power move in the market. And, you know, in this day and age, everything is about photos, including your home, the photos that can make or break your listing. This is the Golfy Real Estate Show here on CKTV News.
0: Mainly cloudy tonight. There is a slight chance of some showers, low going down to 17. Tomorrow, it will be cloudy. We'll see a few showers starting in the morning with a high going up to 23, but feeling more like 29. On Friday, sunshine, high of 23. For the weekend, Saturday will be cloudy, 40% chance of showers, high of 19. On Sunday, cloudy, 70% chance of some rain, high of 19.
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1: Welcome back. This is the Golfy Real Estate Show. I'm Steph Vivier, and Rob Golfy is with us today on the Golfy Real Estate Show with the number one REMAX team in Canada. All right, Rob, of course, you love selling homes and helping people buy homes, but I know you guys help renters as well. And a bit of good news for renters out there, they've actually got some choice. There was a time when there just really wasn't anywhere to rent and prices were getting very expensive. Tell us the good news.
8: Yes. So we are officially in a renter's market, and I know it because I own rental properties, and I actually put just recently one of my duplexes, my three bedroom unit up for rent. And I was trying to get maybe $2,300, $2,400 for it, and just got no bites. Nobody chomping on it at all. So we dropped our price, and now it could be timing. You know, when people are not looking as much, or it could be the rent. So we did drop it to $200 to see if any action will get on it. We're getting very little. So a little bit, I do believe is the timing. So I'm going to give it another month, and see you know, if we get it. Now, every month I lose over $2,000. Now, already, because of that $2,000 I've lost, divide that by 12, you know, it's almost like $180 a month I lost. So I need to, now I'm going to make that up maybe in the second year. So when you're putting up a house for rent, you know, don't keep that high priced rent too long, because every month goes by, you lose that month's rent that you could have received if you rented it at the market value. But we do know that rent has dropped out there, and people are making moves and people are renegotiating the rental market. And some of the people that have been renting for 10 plus years prior to COVID, they got sweet deals going on right now, because they got in when the rent was low, and they just got the regular rent increase, 2% or whatever a year, which, and even it doesn't still equate to what market rent is, and they're still paying, and those guys do not want to move. Even if they have to drive an extra half hour away from, their home for work, they're not moving, because it is hard to find a place to rent that is cheap. So, but yeah, we're in a renter's market right now. A lot of, developers have built, apartment buildings, and they're struggling in renting them themselves. So that's caused, the market to be tougher for landlords to get, rents, for their houses. We had one, that we were, I thought we for sure, it was a large house, 4,000 square foot home, everything. We can get 7,000, because we did see some houses get close to 7,000 a month rent. So we just dropped it down to 5, and we're still struggling. So we'll see how that goes. But it has dropped significantly in the last, especially in the last 6 weeks.
1: And so, Rob, what about for those landlords in this kind of environment? What's the advice? Do we wait a little bit to get it rented, or just get it rented, find the best possible tenants right now?
8: I would do that, because once you start getting into the winter months, like, it's harder to rent a house for somebody to move in December and January because of the cold weather, because of the time of the year. I would try to get something rented within the next 60 days before December, just because of the fact of weather and timing. And so you got to be very, very careful on that. And some people I don't understand. We've had houses for rent, and we've done over 500 leases last year. So we know what we're talking about when we're renting houses out. The one thing is, some people hold out for 4 months, 6 months. They basically, it'll take them 5 years to make up what they lost in those 4 or 5 months. Like if we're renting, like I said, let's say it's $2,400 a month rent, that's 200 to, like, every month you don't get that, you lose that. It's tough to make it back. And so you're better off getting it rented at the market rent quickly than trying to wait for someone to get the money that you want, and then you find out 4 or 5 months later that you end up dropping, and then basically it costs you $10,000-$20,000 to finally rent it, which you should have rented it at the lower rate, the lower rent amount at the beginning, at the right rent amount at the beginning.
1: Well, I always think it's better to have the good tenants for a long time. Like, I have a rental property, Rob, and I would say they're getting a pretty good deal. And you know, they were there during the times when I could have raised the rent. But I thought, you know what? I don't hear from them. They're not going anywhere. I'd rather have that revenue coming in and make sure the mortgage is paid.
8: Oh, absolutely. Absolutely. We had one, we picked up a client. He had, I think it was 8-unit building, and, they were letting go their other property management company, and they went with our property management company, that we have. And they were trying to fill the last unit, and like, just trying to show that they were still good. So they sent the, credit report to the owner, and the owner sent it to us, and we looked at this, and they sent an email indicating that this is a great tenant for this unit, all the positives. We look at it and said, stay away from this one. Their Beacon score was way down, like, their credit score was way down. It showed their debt could not handle the rant, and we couldn't understand why this person was accepting this tenant, which in our hands, we told the landlord, do not accept this one. This one could be a problem down the road with you because they're heavily in debt. And that's a key factor right there that you have to look out for when you're filling a spot, and so that you can have somebody there a long time and stay there. But there was another one story where somebody did get a judgment against them, the landlord tenant board, a tenant, and they actually hired an agent to find them a place, but the agent must have been their friend. They used a different name as a renter.
1: Oh no.
8: And they moved in.
1: Oh
8: and
1: no.
8: So that agent, I don't know what the repercussion the agent got, but they got fined heavily. The agent knew that that client was fraudulent, wasn't the right person that was renting this house. Mm-hmm. And the reason why they changed the name, because you can look up now if anybody has a claim against them in the landlord tenant board. So, you know, you just gotta make sure you get the right tenant and you get decent rent, you got a good unit. You know, yeah, sometimes it's hard to sell with a tenant in there, but you know, sometimes you may have to wait years before, you know, when they move out. And I found a lot of older generation right now, they've had the same tenant for 30 years and sometimes they're moving out and they end up selling the house now because, you know, the owner's in his late 70s or 80s and he says, okay, well, you know, they paid my house off. I'm going to cash out and sell it. And that happens. And that's why we're losing a lot of this mom and pa landlords, and it's going into more bigger company corporations, which is going to be tougher for tenants down the road to find and deal with people. Cause the mom and pod landlord, they're great to deal with because they didn't raise your rent. As long as you paid it,
1: yep.
8: they were happy. That's it.
1: Yeah. But that's we're how losing, we are, right? Like I was saying, yep. I'm just like, we're a mom and pod. It's just one rental property and you guys are paying. That's fine. I don't hear from you. Everything's great. All right. Let's keep it going. Yep.
8: That's it. Exactly. And there's a lot of people like that, but we're starting to lose those people. So, but those are the greatest landlords that tenants could have.
1: All right, Rob, let's talk about the looks of a house. It's all about aesthetics in 2026, right? We're all over Instagram. We love TikTok. And it's make or break the pictures that a house has. And I have definitely seen myself do this just anecdotally. You know, I go on realtor.ca to check out a house. And if the first, you know, couple pics don't have my attention, I'm out. Sometimes they'll start with like a basement photo, right? Even that, I'll leave a listing.
8: Absolutely. I can't understand why a realtor will put five photos of the front of the house, the left angle, the right angle, the you know, all different angles. Okay, take the best picture of the front of the house, and then the next four or five photos should be the best attributes of the house. Now, if the house has got a gorgeous landscape backyard, or if it's got, you know, a beautiful kitchen, like put the best in the first five. That's how you hook them in. Not five photos of the front of the house. I see it so many times and it's a way you lose some people. You're going to lose them. That is the key. You need the hook. And I see so many realtors doing this and it's wrong. Like a lot of times I tell my agents, I go, look, this is a large property. It's maybe 3 acres. It's got a huge barn on it. Mm-hmm. I tell them the second photo's got to be the barn.
1: Okay.
8: Because somebody's looking for that. I tell them that, you know, like just put the first five. Sometimes they put too many photos. And I hate when realtors, they put a picture of a kitchen as their first photo. And then you're flipping through and then you're going through the whole house. By the 50th photo, maybe you might see the front of the house, which is terrible.
1: So should we always start with the front? What do you think? Like, obviously don't put a million pictures of the front, but you want to see the front, right?
8: Absolutely. Put the front of the house, like put a picture, like, listen, your photographer takes all different angles because he doesn't know what is the best angle that looks good for what you as a realtor want. put that photo. If you want other photos of the front, put them at the end of the reel that you've got. But put your best five in the first five. Put them up. And then you put, you know, the liver. You know, like, I see people have kitchen photos. Like, they have 10 different angles of kitchens. Like, you only need two or three. That's it. Same thing with the living room. You know what? I always tell my my photographer and my agents, I go, because you get 50 photos doesn't mean you have to put all 50 up.
1: Yeah.
8: You know, and sometimes people, and some realtors, they'll put a picture of the laundry room in the basement that's unfinished and there's laundry on the floor. It's a mess. Like, what are you doing? You know, so
1: yeah,
8: like,
1: think it through here, guys.
8: Yeah. And I even tell like sometimes there's small houses that, you know, there's, you know, really small houses. Only, you only need maybe 15, 20 photos for this house. You don't need 50.
1: Yeah.
8: And, so I tell my team, I said, just take the best 10, 15 photos and just put them in. You don't need 50 photos. But that's the key thing. The first five photos. If you go online, you'll take go on realtor.ca. You're going to see a lot of houses with five photos of just of the front of the house. And you're like, okay, when am I going to get to the,
1: Are we going inside?
8: Exactly. The first five should be the best photos. Then that's what people will keep. Then they'll, once you see the first five, you say, hey, this looks like a nice place. They'll look at the other ones. Okay. Now that's how you get the bookings. But if you put your best photos at the end, and guess what? You just lost somebody that could be potentially be the buyer for that house. So that's the key factor right there.
1: Yeah, nobody's going to get to the end of those photos. What about videos, Rob? I don't see every house do videos. Is that more just for the high-end luxury properties?
8: Well, they do have videos. Sometimes the links that they have on realtor.ca, there's only so many. It's hard to put two different links, like videos and something else, but people do use videos, but too long of a video is not good. I mean, I think quick videos, like people are putting 4 or 5 minute videos. It's way too long.
1: Yeah.
8: I think, you know, you can capture a house with, you know, between, a minute and a half video, like just going through it quickly, making so people can see it. I mean, if they love it, they're going to come in and watch it. And,
1: yeah, they're going to come in person.
8: They're going to come in person. So those are things that are worth doing, the videos like that. And people use videos for social media. Hopefully people, they gravitate and see something on social media and they'll say, hey, this looks like a nice place. Let's call the Golfy team and look at it.
1: Yeah, exactly. I do recommend following the Golfy team. I follow Phil, and he's always got like some really funny reels up. So he's a good follow. I recommend him, even if you're not moving.
8: Yeah, yeah, exactly. just follow them. Absolutely. But yeah, it you know, people like looking at houses, especially nice houses, and they say, hey, look at that house, you know. But definitely videos are great. Photographs are great, but the first five are the most important when you're putting a house up for sale, and you're going to put it on realtor.ca.
1: Look at you, Rob, giving advice to the competition. 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Thank you so much for your time. This has been educational as always.
8: All right. Thank you.
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17: 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It's a mindset. I'm Liz Fleming, and for more than 25 years, I've been exploring the globe, from the Galapagos Islands to Machu Picchu, the Canadian Arctic, and beyond. 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
21: From the National Newsroom of the Canadian Press, I'm Hannah Stolz. U.S. President Donald Trump signed an order today directing federal agencies overseeing government procurement in the United States to remove all products of Canadian origin. The move is the latest escalation of the trade war by the Trump administration after trade talks broke down last month. The presidential order says Canada unreasonably imposed new barriers to United States companies seeking to access the Canadian government procurement market. It wasn't immediately clear what would be affected by the procurement policy. Prime Minister Mark Carney traveled to Liverpool in the United Kingdom for his first bilateral meeting with UK Prime Minister Andy Burnham. Burnham says Canada and the UK have new opportunities ahead of them to cooperate on defense, security, trade, and AI. He says it's a privilege to welcome the Canadian Prime Minister.
22: We share so much, Mark. We have a few Liverpool connections, Ireland connections, but of course Everton connections, and it's going to be a special occasion for me being here.
21: Carney says Canada has formally applied to join the UK-led Joint Expeditionary Force as a full-time member, a bid that London is supporting. The Joint Force is a military coalition made up of 10 NATO allies, which was struck in 2014 to create a quick response force. Ontario Premier Doug Ford has praised the Prime Minister for what he describes as a successful investment summit in Toronto this week. Mark Carney said at the summit yesterday that he wants to see private investors operate Canada's four largest airports in Toronto, Montreal, Calgary, and Vancouver. Ford reacted today to Carney's pitch.
23: I think it's fabulous. I have to give credit where credit's due. The PM's on fire. He's moving. He's lowering taxes like we've done for years. He's privatizing airports that should have been done years ago. But there's one airport that has to be privatized, and that's Billy Bishop.
21: The Prime Minister has said the federal government would retain ownership of the land and assets when it comes to the airports. Digital sovereignty is taking center stage at a major artificial intelligence conference, with AI leaders saying homegrown buildouts and collaboration among trusted allies are the key to avoiding dependence on less reliable states. Artificial intelligence Minister Evan Solomon says a failure to construct data centers at home would leave Canada beholden to its neighbors.
24: If we don't build it here, we got to buy it from someone else. And if we don't innovate here, we got to rent it from someone else. And if we don't make the rules here, we got to follow someone else's.
21: The comments come amid renewed concerns over digital sovereignty after U.S. President Donald Trump labeled Lake Ontario as Lake America, a change that popped up on some Canadian online maps. Some familiar favorites are in the running for a spot in the National Toy Hall of Fame, including Tickle Me Elmo, Bingo, and the Playground Slide. They are among 12 finalists for this year's class, including the iconic games of Yahtzee, Bop It, and Sorry. People can cast their votes from September 16th through the 23rd, with three toys to be selected for induction in November. This is the Canadian Press. In sports, Edmonton Oilers general manager Stan Bowman says he knew the team's signing of forward Alex Fermentin would generate some backlash from the fan base, but he says the team did due diligence before making the signing, and it was the right decision. Fermentin was one of five members of Canada's 2018 World Junior team acquitted last year of sexual assault charges. The New Jersey Devils have hired Jessica Campbell as manager of hockey development. Campbell, from Saskatchewan, joins the Devils after spending the previous two seasons as an assistant coach with the Seattle Kraken. She's the first woman to serve as an on-bench full-time assistant coach in the NHL. The Toronto Blue Jays may get some reinforcements soon as they try to revive their flagging playoff push. Manager John Schneider says pitcher Trey Yesavage could return to the mound Sunday or Monday after undergoing knee surgery in August. And the Vancouver Whitecaps can move a step closer to a fifth straight Voyagers Cup title when they visit CF Montreal tonight. The winner of the series will face Hamilton's Forge in the tournament final. From the Canadian Press, I'm Hannah Stolz.
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0: Mainly cloudy tonight. There is a slight chance of some showers, low going down to 17. Tomorrow, it will be cloudy. We'll see a few showers starting in the morning with a high going up to 23, but feeling more like 29. On Friday, sunshine, high of 23. For the weekend, Saturday will be cloudy, 40% chance of showers, high of 19. On Sunday, cloudy, 70% chance of some rain, high of 19.
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5: Lots of maths, lots of money. Two of Ryan's favorite topics.
20: I'm so good at math. I do math good.
5: taxes. Okay, we've been talking about taxes for the course of the week this week. I alleged to some friends that are really, really smart, economist style, that we're talking about taxes wrong. We're talking about cost of living wrong, and how convenient it is for the government when the biggest problem is your cost of gas, your cost of diesel, your cost of buying or renting a home, your cost of going to the grocery store. It's convenient for the government when those are the most expensive things, because you know what the number one biggest expense as Canadians is? Your tax line. And we pay more in taxes. Some new research says we pay more in taxes than all the other things combined. And so we wanted to talk about taxes. Ryan, has this caused any reevaluation on your thoughts on how much you're paying in taxes? Have you even looked at that line?
20: I mean, yes, I've definitely looked at that line. I have like a different philosophy on taxes than most, which is that I would be happy to pay more tax if my public services were better. It doesn't work particularly great in
5: Canada.
20: Careful
5: what you wish for there. Because that's what we were told 20 years ago too, right?
20: Yes.
5: Don't worry. We'll just add on this GST. We'll just add on these extra taxes and things will get better.
20: Yeah, like I said, the Canadian equivalent of it compared to some of our friends over in Europe is it looks very different. However, this past year, I did my taxes, I don't want to say incorrectly, but there was an issue where I should have been taxed more when I was getting paid something else. And so I had to pay that difference back when I was paying my taxes. That was interesting because, especially like as a younger person, you typically don't really have to pay much tax back, really. And I was so caught off guard by it. I was looking forward to my tax return. I was budgeting for it. And then I went, oh, I owe money.
5: We don't always get that money back. Oh, my. So I'm going to let me present you with an alternative consideration.
20: Okay. Yeah.
5: Instead of I would pay more taxes for better services, how about first step? Give me the services that we pay for.
20: Mm-hmm.
5: Because if you were shopping for shoes, the first thing you would say is, look, like, give me the shoes I paid for. Before you would go back to the store and say, I'll give you more money for better shoes. When you think about it that way, it's different, right?
20: It is very different, yeah.
5: Yeah. What's one thing that you think you would love to see improved with taxes and what you get in return?
20: The biggest thing that I feel like I do not have as a citizen of Canada is access to a strong vision and dental healthcare, specifically vision. It's just not covered. It's just not an option. You have to go through private. There's lots of other things. And I really wish that there was more ways to be able to access even just some vision care. As someone who has that as being their number one healthcare need, it is just not covered at all by
5: Ryan's
20: my taxes.
5: He's got the funky eyes.
20: I have very bad, very bad eyes. So I do really wish that my tax dollars could be put towards the vision for not just me, but I think other people who need it.
5: Interesting. Yeah, I think it's access to doctors right now is what I would choose.
20: Yep.
5: I came here, I got lucky I jumped on a couple of lists when I moved from Alberta, Ontario to Ontario. And then I got a couple of phone calls saying, hey, I understand you're looking for a doctor. Will we get you in? I was like, I already got one. And the lady I got, she is unbelievable. I think it's interesting because she also just moved to Canada from the UK as a doctor. And now, though, it's an hour drive because I moved away and I can't easily get in front of a local doctor. And also, not to mention, Eniol is like amazing. So I don't want to give her up. So I do wish there was more access to that. It's different in every province. Every like BC is different from Ontario, from Quebec, from Alberta. So like everything is a little bit different the way it goes. That's probably what I would choose. And I think that when we talk about taxes as being our number one financial burden, because it's our money. It's not the government's money. It's not the government is. I think we need to stop saying things like the government is spending $10 billion on blah. I think they should start to say, and it should be reported as, the government is spending $10 billion of Canadians' money on blah. It's not the government's money. It's Canadians' money. Right. It's and so if we want to pay attention to how much of our money is being spent, then we do that. And then you do the math and you say, okay, if it's going to be $10 billion and there's 40 million of us, and of that, 25 million are taxpaying people because we're adults and the rest are the kidlets, how much is my share? Return on investment. Like, if you go to the store and you were to, if you were to donate the money to help someone get into the eye doctor and pay for it, you would want to know how much you're donating, right?
20: Yeah.
5: So you would go, okay, well, is it worth it to spend $800 to get seen by a doctor? Or is it worth it to spend $200 to get seen by a doctor? But yet, when we talk about taxes, we don't talk about it that way. So it's fascinating. We're going to continue the conversation coming up tonight on the show, as we have for the last couple of days. In a couple of hours, we will dig into it a little bit with Jared Walker, tax fairness between income earners, and what does that look like? Now, we did talk about sneakers. This is how Ryan calculates taxes. He's like, okay, so that's four pairs of sneakers, and that's what the tax return goes to. You have news on one of the biggest of the sneaker companies. Could be in trouble or concerned.
20: Oh, they're in trouble. They're in trouble. Yeah, they have flown too close to the sun, and the dad shoes are picking up the pieces.
5: I somewhat feel curious and offended at the same time.
20: Oh, you should be proud. No, the dad shoes are in full swing right now.
5: Are they? I thought it was New Balance, isn't it?
20: Oh, yeah. Oh, yeah.
5: So
20: I have a shocking stat about New Balance for you. You will
5: really?
20: Not believe it. Yes.
5: Okay. So which company? It's not New Balance that's in trouble.
20: No, it is not.
5: It's a juggernaut of a company. And Ryan, this so much so, Ryan, the guy who doesn't do math, did math.
20: Yeah.
5: To try to figure it out, right?
20: It's easy for me to do it if it's something I care about. How many pieces in a Lego set, stock value of a certain sneaker company, etc. It's easy. It's just when you put, you know, boring math stuff in front of it. What's the point?
5: We will talk about this and sneakers and more coming up here in a little bit. So stand by. More math with Dr. Lee Kunla tonight, the Uncover Up podcast, conspiracies. Are aliens out there? Well, apparently there are a couple of math equations that answer that, except they're two very, very different equations. Here's another equation we don't think about. How many planets in our galaxy, not the universe, just our galaxy, by the math and statistics, could carry life? Like intelligent, actual life. I was surprised by the number. I got the number way wrong. And you might be surprised if you don't believe in aliens. What the odds are, just based on our world. It's cool stuff. Shane Hewitt and the Night Shift is a podcast happening live on the radio. 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
1: Smart speakers, it's time to collect with the friends and talk about the big stories. 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First of all, we are the best good luck charm for the Blue Jays.

0: lovely, and it had a perfect bow on an otherwise perfect afternoon.
1: Jamie Ellerton, you are the Blue Jays fan of the three of us, truly. We like them. You love them. Speaking for all Canadians, how was the multiples of beers, extra large hot dogs? Oh, wait, that was me and Lindsay. You had pizza. Tell us.
0: Secrets.
1: We did have foot-long hot dogs. It was so good. Your takeaway from smart speakers go to watch the Blue Jays.
2: The slow start to the game actually provided the perfect forum for the three of us to, like, catch up. When a game, like, gets hot early, obviously, I would be the kind of person who would, like, less talking, more game watching. Mm-hmm. And so being a bit of a dud or a slow start to the game allowed us to have a good proper IRL catch up. And, yeah, watching Vladimir Guerrero Jr. hit his first home run at the Rogers Center the entire season, which sounds crazy to say out loud, was a moment of euphoria. And all 40,000 plus people there, let them feel the love.
1: Favorite moment of the day? It's tough to pick one. Jamie Ellerton, what's your favorite moment of the day?
2: I don't know if you guys caught it, but when George Springer hit his home run, I teared up. It could very well be the last time that I get to see George Springer hit a home run at the Rogers Center. His contract's up this year. He sold his Toronto home, and in the world of baseball, he's getting old. And so that could have been literally the last time I get to see George Springer in person, and to see a Springer dinger one last time be my takeaway.
1: I did catch your comment. I didn't catch the emotion behind it. Very cool. Lindsay Broadhead, your favorite moment?
0: Present company aside, because that would top the list, it was actually going back to Vladdy's closing interview, and he was asked, it's taken you all season to do this. That's a lot of pressure. How did you get through? And he said, I'm happy that the fans and a number of, my teammates, et cetera, realize that I'm just a human, right? And we put a lot of pressure on these guys. I know he gets paid a gazillion, but the money is paying dividends. He's filling the house after a bumpy season consistently. You do realize that at the end of the day, these guys are working their tail off, and he said as much. And I was quite moved by that, because I think we need to offer people a little grace sometimes, and they'll usually deliver, and that's what he did.
1: Okay, so I'm going to add to that, because I think I have a couple favorite moments, but there two of them are separate from each of you, is when he said that about being a human in his interview. The whole place erupted in cheers for him. Like, that was the moment. Like, he was like, hey, thanks everybody for your help and support. I'm just a human. And I'm paraphrasing, of course. And then the whole place cheered him on. I thought that was incredibly touching. Individually, though, I will say that big hugs and kisses to see Lindsay, because that was so amazing. And then Jamie and Ellerton and I were standing there and both received texts from our fathers at the same time that said, you picked a good game to go to. And they came in after the three home runs, and it all came in at the same time. And I thought, how cool is that, in this particular case, two sons, to have that moment with dad, and it was the same moment at the same time, and to be greeted by friends. I think that was a pretty special day. So thank you. That was fun,
0: thank
1: you guys.
0: You.
2: Thank you. Well, and yeah, a little piece of trivia. That was the first game the Blue Jays went back-to-back-to-back three consecutive home runs in an at-bat since 2012.
1: Oh, really? I didn't know that. That was pretty cool. Good stuff. All right, smart speakers, biggest stories of the day. There is some cool stuff going on with Jamie Ellerton's been writing lately. We'll talk to that coming up in just a little bit here. We did talk about this last week about our prime minister going over to the European Union. And why is he not speaking to Parliament and stuff? And it's been interesting because Vashi Kapelos was talking about this on CTV, that there's a this information that's been released out there saying that Canada actually asked for special EU status. The EU didn't offer it to us, that we actually chased it. It was something that he was trying to design and something that he created. It's interesting, and I think that other politicians have said, the opposition has said, this is fine. It needs to be debated, though. It needs to at least have a public debate in the House. Cause or concern, Jamie Ellerton, on special status, EU, all things Canada. I have my own concerns.

0: concern on this. What are your thoughts generally?
1: Let's hear your concern first, Sean.
0: My concern is that if you actually go, like, in Canada, we invest in the American market. It's the default. You go to a Canadian bank, you can buy American stocks. It's the default. If you want to buy European stocks and all that stuff, you actually have to kind of look into it a little deeper. And if you do a market over market comparison of stock performance, business performance, everything else, the Canadian American markets grossly outperform the European markets. And I'm not sure that it's the best. We should be defaulting to just all EU. That's my concern.
1: All right, so I think there's a lot to unpack there. On the market stuff, I don't think anyone is proposing it's a zero-sum game. There will continue to be a trading relationship between Canada and the United States. The consumer investor products you just talked about sound like they're going to persist for the foreseeable future. And there's a lot of different investment products out there, so talk to an advisor, get proper advice before you make those decisions. Mm-hmm. But I think what's clear, and there's a broad political consensus right now in Canada across the political spectrum, is that Canada needs to diversify its markets. And so that doesn't mean trade with the United States has to go down, but it does mean trade with other regions needs to go up. And the main focus of what Prime Minister Carney has been focusing on for this has been the Asia-Pacific and in Europe. Those are the two largest regions where he sees the opportunity. And so I think this is the latest addition to that effort. On the issue of this should be debated in Parliament, Parliament matters. Parliament's on its summer recess. It comes back at the end of the month, either next week or the week after. I don't have the House of Commons calendar in front of me. And I think there is a lot of calls after the Canada-US trade agreement didn't materialize and the Canadians understandably walked away from the deal rather than sign a bad one, that this should be debated in Parliament. I think that can have its day. I still think it can be debated to Parliament in the weeks ahead. When you look at even the reports on what this relationship enhancement with the EU is going to be, it's being called different things by different people. And I think until there's actually details to be had, I don't know what Parliament would debate, if I'm being honest. So I think we're going to learn more this week. The Prime Minister is in Europe. He's speaking to the European Parliament tomorrow, or the European Commission. I forget which institution. Anyone who follows the EU stuff closely will know that there are so many different parliaments and forums and commissions.
0: Groups.
1: Yeah, right? So we'll see what he's speaking to tomorrow. But high level, I think the important thing here for people to take away is that the government is trying to diversify Canadian markets and strengthen relations with our traditional allies to better strengthen Canada's position in the world, both economically and security. And to rush to the conclusion every time there's kind of like a latest development, I think all politicians would be wise to ask pointed questions, but not jump to absurd conclusions without having the details. And if you're going to put pressure on it, then it's pressure for the details.
0: Okay, that's fascinating. Should it be debated in Parliament? We're going to come back and get Lindsay Broadhead's comments on that next, because you also just made me think of something that I want to throw into this ring as well, because Canada getting special EU status, what does it even mean? Nobody knows, but we're going to find out more what our smart...
2: Mainly cloudy tonight. There is a slight chance of some showers, low going down to 17. Tomorrow, it will be cloudy. We'll see a few showers starting in the morning with a high going up to 23, but feeling more like 29. On Friday, sunshine, high of 23. For the weekend, Saturday will be cloudy, 40% chance of showers, high of 19. On Sunday, cloudy, 70% chance of some rain, high of 19.
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1: Smart speakers, Lindsay Broadhead, broadheadcoms.ca, Jamie Ellerton, canaptus.com. Lindsay, before we got to the break, and if anybody missed that conversation, it's on the podcast as well. Canada at the EU, high fives and hugs, some sort of special status thing. Nobody really knows what's included. And then calls, of course, that this should be debated in Parliament. Jamie just shared his thoughts about it. Not to oversimplify Jamie's thoughts, because they were very well thought out, is that it just that, you know, rushing to conclusions to debate things when we don't know what we're debating might not be the best course of action when things are opening up in Parliament anyway. Your takeaway?
2: 100%. Not unusual, I suppose, but Jamie and I are pretty simpatico when it comes to this particular issue, I think. And I was going to share the observation that he ended on, which is, what is the what? If what Carney is establishing is, you know, a preferred relationship, the shoulder-to-shoulder for which we stand kind of notion, that's fine. That's an economic benefit. If what we're talking about is something that is more contractual in nature, does it connect to our security in a way that would offend our friends to the south? Does it change the landscape in a way that's different, that's notable, then that may be cause for broader debate, because it may be putting something at risk. Everything we've heard today is one of opportunity. What we have to start inserting into this conversation is that we are the United States' strongest trading partner, right? It's not just the other way. There is a lot to be lost or gained on either side. I too don't think that the relationship with the states is going to cease. What it is shifting, and it's shifting out of necessity. It's not shifting because of our desire. It's shifting out of necessity. We have friends historically all over the map, and we're unpacking that. The economic summit, the amount of billions of dollars project at stake, that demands more than one investment partner domestically and abroad. And that's what we're looking to. It's about diversification, opening up, and securing our own options so that we aren't tied to one ship alone. Frankly, so, a ship that doesn't want us on board right now.
1: Well, let's be honest. It feels like it hit an iceberg already. So it's interesting because
2: that's the thing, right? Like, it is forever changed, and I do believe that. But you know, the intention and will of America isn't really determined yet. What we can't do is wait. We can't sit idle.
1: Agree. I worry that he's poisoned the well in such a way that it'll take a long time to unpoison the well, that's for sure, when it comes to misinformation, lies, and about perceptions 100%. On Canada. But so when it comes to Parliament, though, I don't think that the original breakdown of the agreement this summer needed to be debated in Parliament, because some of that stuff does not need... They're doing a business deal, right? And whether you like them or not, this is the party, the leader of the party, if you're part of the party, that was voted with Mark Carney, of course, Pierre Poilievre on the other side. And the way that we all have agreed that our political system currently works has made them be the leaders of the opposition and the party in power. So, I mean, that's all happening. They also need to do their jobs if they're going to get votes. And so I don't think it needs to come back early. I do think it needs to be debated in Parliament when they do come back. And it needs to be a priority, and people need to watch it. And the reason why is because current government is very good. They say they want to give transparency. They're not giving out much information on anything. There's not. And it would be really great for Canadians to be able to have their MPs or their, you know, whoever the MP of their party is, a leader of their party, their MPs are, to be able to ask the questions. And I think that the questions on the transparency part, I think that the party in power is forced to be a little bit more transparent when questions get asked, or avoid the question like they often do and not be transparent. But that at least allows Canadians the opportunity to decide for themselves if they're getting the answers that they want to carry that forward. And I do present a new look at this for Canadians, and I think it supports, Lindsay, what you said, is that we have looked at this whole thing as, oh my God, the relationship with America is changing, all things Trump, this is the new ceiling. We're now limited. And I think it's actually the floor. I don't think it's the ceiling. And I think that we're better off if we think of it like it's the floor. This is the new floor we're dancing on. What is our new ceiling? And I think that's kind of what you just said, Lindsay.
2: Yeah, as we mature, you know, for many years, and this has been covered a lot, and I think we've talked about it previously, not for a while, but productivity in Canada has been collapsing, right? We are not an economy that has been soaring, and that's been since Harper, probably, and before even. We needed a trigger. Now, I'm going to give Mr. Trump absolutely zero credit. However, sometimes you need the political pendulum to swing to realize where you're at.
1: I agree.
2: And we have made huge steps in a really short time. You know, the listeners can credit whomever they choose, but we've made really incredible leaps and bounds in ways that are positive. And reaching out to other friends isn't a bad thing. It is a very good and smart thing, right? Even if you look at your own household, right? You want to have diversity in income and your own security net. You certainly want that for your country. We are too dependent, reliant on a single source, and we need to look elsewhere if we're not getting a good deal. So this is not bad, what's happening right now.
1: Well, it could be the opportunity to flush out complacency. Oh, God, at least I hope so. My goodness. All right. Lindsay Broadhead is here. Jamie Ellerton is here. And if you want to get connected with Jamie at Canaptus.com, Jamie's been writing lately, sharing his stuff more. Now, you see Jamie on CTV with Vashi Capellos and all these different channels and stuff like that. But it's nice to see you writing some of your thoughts down and creating some of these products for people to read. Sit down and read, sign up for newsletter, whatever. How's that been going for you? Do you like it? Do you like to sit down and write down your thoughts like that?
3: Yeah, this is a new exercise for me, and I'm kind of building in public as I go about. I'm calling it Second Read, and my intention behind it is to create a space to reflect on leadership, public moments, and how they're being handled or mishandled, and kind of how to make things real. How do people move an idea to execution to, like, bring its existence into the world? And then each week, in kind of a fun way, sometimes more serious, sometimes more playful, I round it out with three things I'm reading and share why I think others would read it too. And so it's giving me a forum to write. It's helping me clarify my own thinking. And I've been really fortunate in my career over the past 20 plus years to work with a really, like, diverse range of people and organizations, private sector, public sector, nonprofit, you name it, and to share some of those insights. And my hope is to inspire people to really kind of look at what they can take away from what others are doing and apply those lessons, both either good or bad, to their own stuff, and hopefully inspire people to help take ideas and turn them into execution. Because I think when we talk about the moment we're living in, especially with the economy and the need to get Canada moving in an accelerated fashion, I think a lot of this comes from the need to go from idea to action and to execution. And so if I can do a small little part to share what I can with the world and help make it real, then I think it's a worthwhile endeavor.
1: From idea to action, just in the simple notion that many people have ideas and thoughts, and what about getting them down? I think it even goes into just journaling about your personal life, right? Like just being able to take those thoughts, get them out, and share them. In this course, it's public for everybody else. As always, I love my time with you. On the radio is fun. We have a good time every week, but in person, it really is the best. And I appreciate you both. Thank you for going to the ball game together. That was super fun. I apologize to anybody that we bumped into or were yelling or distracting when we were visiting, but that was a good time too. Lindsay Broadhead, broadheadcoms.ca, Jamie Ellerton, canaptus.com, smart speakers. Thanks, friends.
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1: Sneakers coming up for you next. The millennial's been shopping again? What? What has he learned from sneaker buying? We'll be right back.
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1: I'm Shane Hewitt. I am in Barrie, Ontario today. Ryan O'Donnell is in Calgary, Alberta. And a little bit of math, a little bit of business, some tax stuff coming up a little later on about tax fairness in Canada. As we dig into taxes all week this week, it is the most expensive thing that Canadians pay for, but nobody talks about it. That's problematic as far as I'm concerned. Now, sometimes you just have to find the access point to get somebody to feel like they care. And so in order to get Ryan to care about taxes, all you have to say is, you know, if you didn't pay that in taxes, you could buy more sneakers. And that caused a problem, that idea. What did you find?
2: Let me ask you this question first, Shane. When you think sneakers, what is the first brand, not the first shoe, the first brand that comes to your mind?
1: Of sneakers?
2: Yes.
1: I don't know. I kind of go back in time to like a Vans or a Chucks, but those aren't, like, those are sneakers. Those are not like running shoe inclusive, right?
2: Mm-hmm.
1: But probably the Adidas of the world, maybe Nike. Yeah.
2: Your Nike.
1: Yeah.
2: Well, the reality is, for most people, it's Nike. It's the biggest sportswear fashion company in the world. It hasn't always been that. It used to be Adidas. Adidas and Nike have been in this ever-flowing dance, and they always will be.
1: Do you remember the time we ordered those Nike shoes at the same time?
2: Yes, I do remember that.
1: So there was this special shoe coming out, and Ryan loves shoes, and having a millennial as a friend is expensive.
2: Very.
1: And so Ryan's like, oh yeah, you got to buy these. These might be worth money. Well, so Ryan and I, these shoes went for sale at like midnight, and we were working the night show, and we went online and we ordered the shoes at the same time. Ryan got his in a timely manner. I did not. And then by the time I went back to them, they're like, no problem, we'll just refund you. And I'm like, but no, don't refund me. The shoes are sold out. I can't get them anymore. So they said, because it was like lost. And I complained about the tracking and I had courier companies calling and like there was all kinds of stuff. And so Nike lost the shoes. The courier company basically said, look, we didn't receive it. We have a number for it, but we didn't ever receive that package. Then, so there, Nike was like, here's another pair of shoes. The sold out shoes. Magically, there was a pair. So then they got sent. And then the original shoes showed up. So I ended up with two pairs of shoes out of the deal. I don't understand how that business can make money when they just lose shoes and then don't even ask, give away more shoes.
2: Those shoes, Shane, those are the Nike ACG. They're the Mountain Fly. That pair that we bought probably, 6 years ago now? That is the last pair of Nikes I bought and truly enjoyed. Truly loved.
1: Really?
2: I still have them. I still wear them almost every day in the winter. They're a perfect shoe. Yeah. But it's the last shoe from Nike.
1: I don't know what happened.
2: Genuinely loved.
1: I don't know.
2: Where? Yeah. For the first time in years, Nike is in trouble. And this isn't just because of one sneakerhead's observations. No. Market share, value, stock market, they are down. They have lost over $200 billion in market cap since 2021, which is about when we bought those shoes. 80% drop in just 5 years. And it is very possible that they will fall out of the S&P 100 for the first time in 18 years.
1: 500.
2: No, the 100.
1: The 100?
2: In the top 100.
1: Oh,
2: top
1: I see.
2: 100. Yes.
1: Okay.
2: How is this possible?
1: How is that possible? That's a lot of money. Like, who's buying the shoes? Or do
2: exactly.
1: We just stop buying shoes?
2: It comes down to a couple different things. I think it comes down to innovation, mm-hmm. price, and quality.
1: Oh.
2: When it comes to quality of sneakers and innovation, we'll get to price is obviously, I think, the biggest thing for many people, and it kind of weaves into it. But even just styles, you know, like the dad shoes of the world, New Balance is the go-to for those shoes. A lot of people are wearing them because they're comfortable. The quality tends to be much higher on those shoes. Lots of leather. They're built for durability. And New Balance uses better materials. They are more expensive, but they last better, and they're more comfortable than the one that Nike makes. For runners, Nike's runners have been very similar tech for decades.
1: Yeah.
2: and are kind of molded, incredibly expensive.
1: It's like they're ironed together.
2: Yes. Whereas Hoka and On, these brands have come out with new designs that are cheaper and have this sort of cult following that have now captured a market that Nike is bleeding. And then when it comes to the everyday shoe, Adidas has more options. They've got that classic kind of shoe that most people are going to wear. They've got the tech wear. They've got the running shoes. They've got the slides. They have all of it. And it's cheaper than what Nike is offering for the most part. And then you kind of come into the sneakerhead part of it, which is a very important part of this business and this culture. In the late 2010s, Nike was at, I would say, its cultural peak. Every cool sneaker, every collaboration, everything.
1: All the athletes. Athletes was big.
2: Yes, and rappers and movie stars. They wanted to work with Nike while Adidas worked with Kanye, and they kind of did the dance. But Nike really got comfortable. They relied on nostalgia. The Jordan 1 sneaker, one of the greatest shoes of all time. Horrifically uncomfortable to wear, but beautiful looking. They just relied on reprinting those over and over and over again. Not to mention the fact that during the pandemic, Nike basically said to all of its retail partners, like your Foot Lockers, hey, I don't need you anymore. I'm just going to sell online. That's where all the business is happening. But then, after the pandemic, people went back to buying shoes in stores, and there's no Nike on the shelves. So what are they seeing first? They're seeing the New Balances. They're seeing the Hokas. They're seeing Adidas, and Nike's going, oh, we're so sorry, we changed our mind. Please take us back. So they're rebuilding trust with consumers and retailers at the exact same time.
1: Wow.
2: And the innovation part of it, I think, really matters to me in this. I like to see what people are doing in this space. And one of the examples of this, they have this cool new shoe called the Liquid Max. It's got a really wild design to it. I love it. It's $270.
1: So let me ask about that, because here's the thing. The Adidas sneakers, now a very basic court shoe, white, little dart of color on it or something. You can go get those from the Adidas store for like $70 to $100.
2: Exactly.
1: And they're a good shoe that you can wear every single day, you know, either until they get dirty and they become like just a daily wear shoe. And once they become the lawn yard work shoes, then that's when they go away to die. Like, how amazing is this shoe? Like, it needs to massage your toes for $270.
2: And like, Nike has those cheaper options, but they are not as comfortable and the material is not as good as what the competitors are offering.
1: Leather shoe is $300.
2: And the fake leather that's basically just plastic, which they all have, but still, New Balance makes incredibly expensive shoes. Not all of them are expensive, but their best shoe, the 991, is a $330 shoe. It will last you like a decade. New Balance, their sales have grown 19% last year. $9.2 billion. They are growing. They're opening up massive retail stores, like even where I am in Calgary. It's huge. And so the reality is that as a sneakerhead, I have not purchased a pair of Nikes in years. Clearly, Nike needs to go back in time. They need to not think of nostalgia, but they got to think of something here, or you are going to see way more New Balance and Adidas, which is not a problem.
1: You know what I take away from this?
2: What is that?
1: Turns out Dad was right all along.
2: Dad's shoes are king, my friend.
1: Shane Hewitt and the Night Shift. There you go. There's your lesson on sneakers from my millennial friend. Coming up next, Tony Chapman is going to be here. Speaking of sports and athletes, we're going to talk about team.
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8: From the National Newsroom of the Canadian Press, I'm Hannah Stolz. U.S. President Donald Trump says if Canada becomes the first associate member of the European Union, it would be a hostile act.
9: U.S. President Donald Trump says if Canada becomes the first associate member of the European Union, it would be a hostile act. Speaking to reporters after landing in North Carolina, the president said if it's done with bad intentions, he may respond with tariffs. Earlier Wednesday, Prime Minister Mark Carney listened in the front row of the State of the European Union address as the European Commission president laid out the case for the closer relationship. Trump also called Canada a terrible trade partner after earlier in the day further escalating the trade war with America's northern neighbor. Trump signed a memorandum directing federal agencies overseeing government procurement in the U.S. to remove all products of Canadian origin. A White House official speaking on background said that order wasn't related to the European Union forging closer ties with Canada. Kelly Malone, The Canadian Press, Washington.
8: Canada is in talks with the U.K. about merging their proposed defense financing initiatives. A senior Canadian government official says Ottawa is very confident they'll reach an agreement on bringing the two proposals together to form a joint institution, but that decision might not emerge from meetings this week. Ontario Premier Doug Ford has given Toronto Mayor Olivia Chow his seal of approval today in the midst of her bid for re-election. Ford stopped short of giving her a full explicit endorsement, but spoke about her in glowing terms when asked if he would weigh into the mayoral race.
10: The mayor and I